0: in Saskatoon, cloudy in 19, and in Regina, mostly cloudy, it's 20 degrees.
1: This is the Day in Review with Andrew Shepherd.
0: Thanks for joining us tonight. Mounties aren't able to answer every question following the deadly shooting in Pelican Narrows, the big one being why. We begin tonight with reporter Jeff Smith, who brings us the latest from today's update, which you heard live on 650 CKOM and 980 CJME.
2: Word reached RCMP just before 2 o'clock of a shooting near the Pelican Narrows Health Clinic. By 2:30, there was an active shooter alert put out. A woman was found dead and a man was seriously injured. They were found a short distance apart along the same road. A suspect was arrested at a home just after 7. Now, whether this was random or targeted, RCMP won't say.
3: I can't speculate on this point, but that is a piece of the investigation and something that we'll be working towards answering.
2: Inspector Ashley St. Germain also isn't revealing anything about the suspect or the victims who are still being identified. Charges are still being figured out. I'm Jeff Smith.
0: Pelican Narrows is part of the Peter Ballantyne Cree Nation. In an online post just a few weeks ago, Chief Peter Beattie said, in the 2 years since a state of emergency was declared because of violence, there have been fewer RCMP officers in Pelican Narrows and Sandy Bay as vacancies go unfilled. Just 2 weeks ago, he said Pelican Narrows should have 15 officers, but only 8 positions were staffed. Patients who were evacuated from Parkland Integrated Health Center in Shelbrook earlier this week are now being allowed to return. Patients and long-term care residents are heading back after being preemptively evacuated on Friday due to the nearby Lobstick fire. Those patients were initially transferred to facilities in Prince Albert, Melfort, Tisdale, Unity, and Porcupine Plain. The Prime Minister is making his first public comment since we learned on Friday that the economy has entered a technical recession. That's when Stats Canada reported 2 consecutive quarters of economic decline. Mark Carney is defending his government's economic policies, saying the process to get major projects built and expand non-U.S. trade relationships will be uneven as plans take shape.
4: This government's been in the process of laying the foundations for a stronger, more resilient, more independent Canadian economy. That process is settling in.
0: But Conservative leader Pierre Poilievre is accusing Carney of not being straight with Canadians.
5: They deserve the Prime Minister to tell them the truth that yes, he has caused them a recession.
0: Some economists are dismissing the recession label, arguing the recent slump doesn't have the depth or breadth to meet that bar. Donald Trump is back to his annexation talk on social media. He wrote 51st state, then shared a link to a story about Canada entering a recession. Today, Canada has sent a letter to the U.S. and Mexico officially recommending that the 3 countries renew their trade pact. President Trump froze trade talks with Canada last year after being angered by an Ontario ad that criticized tariffs. Today, Canada-U.S. Trade Minister Dominic LeBlanc met with his counterpart in Washington and says it went well.
6: Are the talks unfrozen? The answer is yes. They've been unfrozen for a number of months.
0: LeBlanc says he's received letters from U.S. trade officials but would not disclose what the letters say. A Saskatchewan trampoline company will jump for joy if a CUSMA deal similar to the current one is reached. But until the expiry date on July 1st, there's some concern springing forward. Reporter Jillian Massey headed over to the warehouse to learn more about the ups and downs of the past year of uncertainty.
7: We have to be ready to pivot.
8: Luke Shaheen says the CUSMA deal review leaves a lot on the line. The manager of Crazy Ape Extreme Equipment says 50% of the trampoline stitched gets shipped to the United States. Shaheen says the company has had to clear hurdles with extra measures at the American border.
7: Unfortunately, we've had to raise some of our prices because of it, and that ultimately hits the consumer.
8: The current CUSMA deal helps protect the company, but Shaheen's taking a leap of faith, hoping things will turn out for the better. In Regina, I'm Jillian Massey.
0: There's nothing good to say about the Alberta separatist movement from the National Chief of the Assembly of First Nations, Cindy Woodhouse-Nipinak, criticized the October referendum today in a meeting with King Charles at Buckingham Palace.
9: Look, we've got a beautiful country. If you don't want to be a part of it, you are free to leave, and you won't be taking any land with you.
0: She says Canada needs to be reminded that First Nations were partners in the country's creation, and that relationship can't be changed through politics. As some in Alberta look to separate from Canada, Premier Danielle Smith is sharing just how costly that process would be. She says it could cost $400 billion to set up an independent Alberta, and then about $25 to $50 billion in annual costs after that. That includes everything from military spending to new border stations, a new postal service, regulating all kinds of industries, and renegotiating trade deals with the world. You may return home tonight to your digital clocks flashing after a power outage in parts of Saskatoon and several communities to the east. Both the city and Sask Power say it was caused by a piece of equipment coming into contact with a transmission line. More than 36,000 customers were affected. There's a new farm in Saskatoon that just opened along Circle Drive on the southwest side of the city. Instead of crops, it's filled with solar panels. Mayor Cynthia Block officially flipped the switch on the new solar farm today.
10: Building a stronger Saskatoon is not about any single investment. It's about making thoughtful choices.
0: The panels are bifacial, meaning they can collect power from sunlight on the front and back, even catching sunlight that will reflect off snow during the winter. Over the next 3 decades, the project is expected to cut electricity costs by about $300,000 a year and provide power to about 400 homes. Rider legend Al Ford's daughter and granddaughter are in the spotlight, hoping for a golden buzzer. Jill Ford was born in Regina, but now she owns Supernova Acro Studio in Edmonton. She recently choreographed a routine that got her dancers on America's Got Talent. Jill says her dad can't wait to watch.
11: He's very, very excited because he is a huge AGT fan, watches the show all the time, and his favorite acts were the dog acts. So when I told him about this, he was like, no way.
0: You can watch them tonight on the season premiere of America's Got Talent. It's 6:07.

0: In Saskatoon and central Saskatchewan, cloudy tonight with a 60% chance of showers, low at 12. Then tomorrow, still a 60% chance of showers, high 18. A little warmer Thursday, sunny, high 23. For Regina and southern Saskatchewan, partly cloudy tonight with a 30% chance of showers, low 9. Tomorrow, partly sunny, a 60% chance of rain in the afternoon, risk of a thunderstorm, high 20. Then Thursday, sunny, high 23. Across Saskatchewan, the Battleford's 18, Prince Albert 21, Swift Current 13, Weyburn 23, Estevan 23, Yorkton 23, Moose Jaw 17. In Regina, cloudy, southwest wind gusting to 44, it's 20 degrees. And in Saskatoon, cloudy, southeast wind gusting to 30, it's 20 degrees.
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2: It's about puck drop in Carolina. Yes, Raleigh hasn't seen a Stanley Cup final game since 2006, Game 7, when they won the Stanley Cup over the Edmonton Oilers. But the Cup final is back with the Carolina Hurricanes against the Vegas Golden Knights tonight for game number one. Zach Werenski was named the Norris Trophy winner, top defenseman in the National Hockey League. He got the most votes over Cale Makar and Rasmus Dahlin. The official voting does show Evan Bouchard did finish fourth in voting. The NHL announced a new all-star format. It's a three-on-three tournament next year in Long Island, New York, the home of the Islanders. It'll be three-on-three with Canada, Finland, Sweden, the United States, and a team world. And they do admit, yes, Russian players will be able to participate in that three-on-three tournament. And they also announced the skills competition will be players under the age of 25. That's your Green Zone Sports. I'm Jamie Nye.
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7: Hey, it's Evan Bray. 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I was driving around looking for just a quick bite to eat, and I found this little out-of-the-way sub place. 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The walls covered in firefighter stuff. I even got a friendly 10-12 when I opened the door, which is apparently code for a welcome call. Well, knowing my past in emergency services, you can see why I smiled, but I was not prepared for how good my sub was. Oh my gosh. 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And I want you to love them too. I'm Evan Bray. 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
2: 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We've got a ton of great guests. We'll focus on the health of the oil industry. We'll talk about the impact on the industry with the war in Iran. Meet some of the biggest leaders in the province and talk about what energy production for the next decade looks like.
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1: It's 613. I'm Lisa Schick. You likely already got it in the mail. The survey asking people in Saskatchewan whether you support restrictions on social media for kids. Australia is now about 6 months into its ban. And so Evan Bray spoke with Tom Oliver, professor of internet studies at Curtin University in Perth, Western Australia.
3: But one of the biggest challenges and one of the problems so far is that anecdotally, at least, it appears that a large number of young people will still have had access to a range of social media accounts that should have been covered by this ban. And indeed, a few months into the ban, our e-safety commissioner, the office responsible for making this work effectively, has issued a number of platforms with notices saying it doesn't look like you're doing enough to make this work. We want more evidence from you about exactly how you're implementing the ban. And indeed, we want to know what you're going to do to make it work better. Mm. So the onus is very much on the platforms to make this work, not on families, not on kids, which I think is appropriate. Right. But I do think trying to tell them what to do and how to do it is a tricky thing to do when the legislation's a bit fuzzy.
2: Right. Can you talk about which platforms are involved in this ban?
3: Yes. Yeah, so the main Meta platforms, so Facebook and Instagram, Snapchat, TikTok, YouTube, and a couple of others. So there are 10 main platforms. And one of the things that makes this perhaps harder for people to understand is because the legislation is based on a particular definition of social media, it does mean certain categories are exempt. So, for example, messaging platforms are exempt. So WhatsApp is not covered, for example, and gaming platforms are exempt. So games like Roblox, for example, are exempt, which is a challenge in and of itself because we've had a lot of evidence in the last year or so that suggests that Roblox certainly hasn't been doing enough to protect young people on that platform. So this isn't a blanket safety platform. It's a specific piece of legislation that uses the definition of social media as the way to enable what can and can't be done.
2: Professor Tom Oliver is my guest, professor of internet studies, Curtin University, Perth, Western Australia. You know, I'm curious to know your thoughts. This is what you do. You're well read in this. You've written lots of papers, when it comes to online experience and privacy and social media and all the rest of it. Did Australia get it right?
3: Australia has, I think, the best intentions, but has possibly rolled out the ban in the worst possible way. The ban essentially responded to political pressure just before an election. And so it was kind of a race to see who could be seen to do more to, inverted commas, protect the kids. And while that's really important as a thing to be seen to be doing, it was done in such a rush way that the young people really didn't feel consulted or part of this discussion at all. And it's very much been an experience for young people that being done to them rather than done with them. Mm. I think for this to work as a long-term changing culture for young people, they have to feel like they were at least a seat at the table, part of the conversation. And my worry is that this will be yet another thing that young people basically spend their time trying to either circumvent or ignore.
1: 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Now with the Day in Entertainment, it's What's Trending.
10: The rumors, the speculation, it is true.
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12: Hold still, Buzz.
10: Taylor Swift is part of Toy Story 5. She has a new track, I Knew It, I Knew You, part of the movie. Taylor says she's always dreamed of getting to write for these characters that she's adored since she was 5 years old, watching the first Toy Story movie. Something cool on TV tonight. Rough Rider legend Al Ford's family is headed to one of the biggest stages in the world, America's Got Talent. Jill Ford is Al's daughter and owns Supernova Acro Studio in Edmonton. Dua Lipa did it upright. She's feeling the newlywed bliss after marrying Callum Turner in a very intimate wedding. She wore a beautiful suit dress. Her bestie Elton John wrote a song for her. Details of that haven't been dropped yet. We've seen the demise of daytime talk is nighttime next. Jimmy Kimmel revealed he may be ready to hang up his hat after hosting Jimmy Kimmel Live for more than two decades. And Britney Spears debuting a brand new look. She hired Kim Kardashian stylist and showed off a slick, straight, beautiful new hairstyle. Very un-Britney as she gets ready to resume writing her movie. That's what's trending. I'm Shauna Foster.
1: This is the Day in Review. Now Market Watch. The TSX is up 435 points to 34,169 at close today. The Dow Jones up 229 points to 51,308. Oil up $1.60 to $93.76 US a barrel at close. And the dollar up 0.02 of a cent at 72.29 cents US. All right, now Saskatchewan's Trade and Export Development Minister is leading a mission to China. Warren Kading's priorities this week include strengthening ties with companies that have resumed buying Saskatchewan canola, pea, and beef products. He'll also visit Guilin Province. We became sister provinces back in 1984. Kading is expected to wrap up the trip on Saturday. Now, the Real Ag Minute with Sean Haney.
11: A cold, wet spring has put Saskatchewan producers under intense pressure as seeding progress falls well behind the 10-year average. With recommended seeding dates rapidly passing by, the Agricultural Producers Association of Saskatchewan is working with the province to clarify exactly how the late seeding impacts your crop insurance. APAS President Bill Probilski notes that producers have been seeking clear answers on the financial risks of money in crops past the optimal windows. In response, Saskatchewan Crop Insurance Corporation has confirmed that crops remain fully insurable up to the final seeding deadline of June 20th. Standard losses from drought, disease, wind, and hail are completely covered. However, seeding past the recommended dates using the SCIC tool does carry risk. If your crop suffers an abnormal loss compared to your neighbors, claims could be reduced. The message from APAS is clear. Area-wide delays won't unduly penalize you, but calling your local SCIC office before June 20th is critical to protecting your business. I'm Sean Haney.
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1: Good evening. Still ahead on the Day in Review.
20: If you're local, are you entitled to work in Canada? If the answer is yes, we want you in the restaurants.
1: Tim Horton's new hiring strategy. But first,
4: digging deeper into the story, this is Behind the Headlines.
1: A smiling kid with a wagon full of cookies. Not a rare sight in Saskatchewan when we get to Girl Guide cookie season. But what you might not know, it started right here in Saskatchewan. Now Brittany Cafe explains the local roots of a Canadian classic.
21: How would you like to buy some Girl Guide cookies?
22: For generations, it's been one of the most familiar questions in Canada. 9-year-old Ella Smart from Saskatoon knows the routine well.
21: I wouldn't even go up to some houses first, but then I went to every single one.
22: This year, Ella even earned special badges for selling the most cookies in her group. She tells me that selling a whole case only takes her about 15 minutes.
21: You go to door to door, and then you ask the person, would you like to buy some Girl Guide cookies? They say yes, no. Let me see if I have money, that sort of stuff.
22: But long before those boxes became a Canadian tradition, they started as homemade treats baked in a Regina kitchen. Former North Central Community Association Executive Director Rob Daglow uncovered the story while working on a neighborhood history project.
23: Because the inner city gets a bad rap all the time, we decided, well, let's do a history project. And let's find everything and anything that the neighborhood was about and who was a part of it and what came out of it.
22: That project led to one especially unexpected discovery.
23: We found just a plain house that had an incredible history around the Girl Guides.
22: The story begins in 1927 with a Regina mother named Christina Reipseman. Her daughter Henny and her Girl Guide group wanted to attend camp at Last Mountain Lake, but the girls needed money. So Christina got baking.
23: The girls sold a dozen cookies for 10 cents, and then the National Girl Guide headquarters started selling cookies as an annual fundraiser in 1929.
22: Nearly a century later, girls are still pulling wagons through neighborhoods and still learning courage with every knock. And for Ella, Girl Guides is about a lot more than just selling cookies.
21: You learn how to be like friends. You make stuff, you do crafts, you go on field trips, sleepovers.
22: From one Regina kitchen to doorsteps across the country, Girl Guide cookies have become more than just a sweet treat. They're a little piece of Canadian childhood. With a Saskatchewan story, I'm Brittany Cafe.
1: 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This is the Day in Review. I'm Lisa Schick. Still ahead, the Evan Bray Encore. But now, one of the most popular coffee chains in Canada says it's looking more local for its workers. Tim Horton's CCO is Duncan Fulton, and he joined the Greg Morgan Morning Show to talk about a new local hiring initiative and finally spill the beans on some of the most persistent rumors surrounding the chain's famous coffee.
2: Well, you lobbied hard for the temporary foreign worker program, and I know now it's local hirings. Is it public pressure, political pressure, competitive pressure? Why the change now?
20: I think we've allowed some misperceptions to exist about that program, which is why it's good to talk about it. We have 110,000 team members in the restaurants across the country. Only 4,000 of the 110,000 are in Canada as part of that program. And the program's always been designed to target more rural areas that have a hard time filling roles. Our owners have used that program. Their use of it has gone down by half over the last year. It's a pretty small minority, and I think it's misunderstood because by and large, our owners prefer to hire locally every chance they get. It's just easier. At the end of the day, the question is, if you're local, are you entitled to work in Canada? If the answer is yes, we want you in the restaurants.
2: Duncan Fulton from Tim Hortons, my guest here this morning. Obviously, Dunkin' Donuts is re-entering the Canadian market here.
0: here. Do you pay more than Dunkin' Donuts?
20: Well, they haven't been here for 8 years, so we don't know yet. we pay competitively. If you own a Tim Hortons restaurant, you know that you need to pay competitively with McDonald's. You're competing against Canadian Tire. You're competing against Shell gas station. Our owners have to pay competitively, and that's region by region set that. So yeah, pretty competitive wage.
0: So 10,000 locals you want to hire. How many are those are full-time? Are they replacing existing workers or are they seasonal? What kind of work is this?
20: It's a combination. So average restaurant has 30 people, full-time and part-time. You know, we sometimes hear people say, oh, I don't always see the youth in Tim's. Keep in mind, 60% of our business is between 5 a.m. and 11 a.m. when youth are waking up and going to school as they should be. So that's when we have the biggest rush. We often have 10, 12 people on staff for that morning rush. So we definitely need part-time, full-time people there. We also have pretty awesome shifts depending on your work experience. If you have the ability to work overnight, we need people baking at 2 a.m., 3 a.m., 4 a.m. to make sure the crowd that comes through at 6 have fresh bagels and fresh muffins. So there's a lot of opportunity to work this around your schedule.
0: Duncan Fulton is from Tim Hortons, my guest. You probably get a little frustrated about some of the myths out there about Tim Hortons. So I'm giving you an opportunity, bust a few right now. Go.
20: Let's do it. People that say, well, Tim's isn't really Canadian anymore. A few facts. All 4,000 restaurants are owned and operated by 1,500 Canadians. Everything is run out of our Toronto head office.
1: That was Tim Hortons CCO Duncan Fulton on the Greg Morgan Morning Show. This has been the Day in Review. News is next. 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
25: Good evening, I'm Andrew Shepherd. Targeted or random, RCMP give an update on the deadly shooting in the north.
26: I have a difficult question to answer.
25: A Regina business says there's a lot at stake ahead of trade talks with the U.S.
27: We have to be ready to pivot.
25: And the National Chief of the Assembly of First Nations has a message for Alberta separatists.
28: You are free to leave. And you won't be taking any land with you.
25: But there's still a lot we don't know about the deadly shooting that triggered an alert in the northern community of Pelican Narrows. Reporter Jeff Smith has the very latest from RCMP.
29: It was just before 2 o'clock Monday. RCMP got a shooting report near but not at the Pelican Narrows Health Clinic.
3: Two people were found along the same road a short distance from each other, a woman who was pronounced dead at the scene and a man who was seriously hurt. It took about 17 minutes to get an active shooter alert sent out. That was updated with a description 45 minutes later. The school was placed on lockdown. Just after 7, a suspect was arrested. RCMP Inspector Ashley St. Germain couldn't say who they are or what charges are being looked at.
5: We're still combing through a ton of information, the crime scene, speaking to eyewitnesses, and gathering other evidence.
3: They're also still working to identify the victim. I'm Jeff Smith.
25: Pelican Arrows is part of the Peter Ballantyne Cree Nation. In an online post just a few weeks ago, Chief Peter Beattie said in the 2 years since the state of emergency was declared because of violence, there have been fewer RCMP officers in Pelican Arrows and Sandy Bay as vacancies go unfilled. Just 2 weeks ago, he said Pelican Arrows should have 15 officers, but only 8 positions were staffed. As Canada asks to officially start trade talks with the U.S. and Mexico, Donald Trump is once again calling Canada the 51st state on social media. This time, the U.S. ambassador to Canada also shared Trump's post. Prime Minister Mark Carney was asked if this is an ambassador Canada can work with, or is it time to ask him to leave?
10: The short answer is no, to the second part of your question. And it's an administration that we have to work with.
25: Canada-U.S. Trade Minister Dominic LeBlanc is in Washington today seeking to kickstart talks to renew the Canada-U.S.-Mexico agreement on trade. A Saskatchewan-based trampoline company is hoping to see a deal shortly after CUSMA negotiations start. Crazy Ape Extreme Equipment is just one company that has a lot riding on the agreement, with the United States as their biggest customer. Reporter Jillian Massey spoke with the company's manager, who says the current CUSMA deal has served them well.
11: Luke Shaheen says business always has its ups and its downs. But the manager at Crazy Ape Trampoline says there's some stress springing forward with CUSMA up for review.
12: It can really go either way. Over 50% of our product goes to the United States, so there is a lot on the line.
11: He says the custom trampoline manufacturing company is facing challenges from the Trump administration shipping products across the border.
12: Unfortunately, we've had to raise some of our prices because of it.
11: Shaheen staying optimistic, hoping a deal will be leapt on quickly. In Regina, I'm Jillian Massey.
25: The National Chief of the Assembly of First Nations says Albertans are free to leave Canada, but will not be taking any land with them. Cindy Woodhouse-Nepinak criticized the separatist movement during a meeting with King Charles at Buckingham Palace today. She says Canada needs to be reminded that First Nations were partners in the country's creation, and that relationship can't be changed through politics.
13: You know, as long as the sun shines, the green grass grows, and the rivers flow, that, you know, we're all treaty people in Canada.
25: Albertans will vote in an October referendum if they want to stay in Canada or begin the legal process toward another referendum on separating. Saskatoon is officially farming Sunlight. Today, Mayor Cynthia Block cut the ribbon and flipped the switch to officially open and power up the city's new solar farm.
14: When you look into it, you realize that this can actually make a pretty profound difference for our city.
25: On Donaldson Avenue, you can see the huge solar panels from Circle Drive if you're driving on the southwest side of the city near 11th Street. The solar panels are low maintenance, even just getting cleaned by rainwater. And Saskatoon Light and Power's Trevor Bell says they should power about 400 homes a year in the city for the next 3 decades or so. It's a big stage for the daughter and granddaughter of Saskatchewan Rough Rider legend Al Ford, hoping for a golden buzzer. His daughter Jill Ford was born and raised in Regina and is now the owner and choreographer for Supernova Acro Studio in Edmonton. She's bringing a group of her dancers to America's Got Talent.
26: Quite nerve-wracking. My daughter, who's 21, she said, "I've never been more nervous in my life."
25: You can watch them on the season premiere tonight. And the next time you get out of an Uber, double-check to make sure you aren't leaving anything behind. Uber is out with its list of all the weird things left behind. Saskatchewanians are some of the most forgetful people in Canada, with Saskatoon coming in first, Regina in third. Some of the strangest things to be left in an Uber include a 15-pound frozen turkey in Toronto, a full set of goalie pads in Edmonton, and 2 humidifiers in Winnipeg. The latest local news is as close as your phone. 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In Saskatoon and central Saskatchewan, cloudy tonight with a 60% chance of showers, low 12. Then tomorrow, still a 60% chance of showers, high 18. Sunny on Thursday, high 23. For Regina and southern Saskatchewan, partly cloudy tonight with a 30% chance of showers, low 9. Tomorrow, partly sunny with a 60% chance of rain in the afternoon, risk of a thunderstorm, high 20. Sunny on Thursday, high 23. 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I'm Andrew Shepherd.
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0: Well, good morning and welcome to Tuesday morning. Fairly nice day today. A splash of rain, some showers in the southeast part of the province. Radar looks like that'll be rolling through over the next couple of hours. Otherwise, the province seeing a fairly nice day, not scorching hot today, just a nice spring day. Well, the show today, full of some great topics for discussion. The recession discussion continues. And for me, one of the biggest issues, we'll be talking about this during open phones. It is a complete failure in leadership, in my opinion, by the lack of acknowledgement by the Prime Minister of what's going on with this recession. Even if he wants to minimize it, even if he wants to say it's a technical recession, which I'm still questioning putting that word in front of the word recession, nonetheless, he's been absent. And that was the big target on his back yesterday. Not there, though, in the House of Commons. Pierre Poilievre calling for, where is the Prime Minister on this topic? This should be his wheelhouse. We'll talk a little bit more about this during open lines. I've got Jason Child standing by, an economist from here in the province. Also, Danielle Smith throwing some cold water on the flames of separation yesterday with some comments on the cost of separating. It's another step for Danielle Smith to try and cool the jets of the separatists in the province. We will talk a little bit about that. The mail-out survey by the province of Saskatchewan on a youth social media ban is happening right now. How is the ban going in Australia? Don't forget they were the first country to do it. We connect with an expert down under this morning on the show. And a former snowbird pilot and commanding officer is doing what she can to keep the iconic air show in the sky. She's asking the government to scale back the aerobatic show instead of suspending it completely. Maurice Carmichael, retired lieutenant colonel, former commander and pilot of the Snowbirds, will join the show later to talk about why she's making this call and how supporters can get involved. All right, let's get going. Here is today's big talker.
1: Let's get down to business, shall we?
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0: Well, it was late last week that StatsCan reported the economy stalled in the first quarter of the year. It also said that three of the last four quarters in Canada have now posted negative real GDP growth. So two quarterly contractions in a row meet some definitions for recession. Now, not all economists are convinced, and weighing in on this topic, the numbers have sparked political debate in Ottawa. Opposition leader Pierre Poilievre calling for an emergency debate in Parliament didn't get it. Some economists and the Bank of Canada argued the GDP figures don't tell the whole story. So what does this mean? Is it a recession? Is it a technical recession, as many are calling it? And how worried should we be as Canadians? To help us make sense of this latest economic data, we're joined by Jason Childs, professor of economics at the University of Regina. Professor Childs joins us by phone. Thank you so much for joining the program.
5: Thanks for having me on.
0: Is it a technical recession or is it just a recession, Jason?
5: I mean, the technical has no meaning here. It is a recession. This is a generally agreed upon definition. It's one of those things, here's the line in the sand we've drawn. We crossed that line, we're in a recession. I mean, there's nothing magical about the definition. This is playing around with definitions after the fact, and I find that bothersome. But there's nothing magical about two consecutive quarters or 6 months of contracting GDP. Nothing magical about 6 months. What we're really trying to get at with this discussion of a recession is, how's the economy doing? Are we performing well? Are we improving our ability to meet the needs and wants of citizens? And quite frankly, for the last several years, the answer to that has been no. So, imagine this following situation. So if quarter one had been positive 0.1% rather than negative 0.1%, would we be dancing in the streets and going, oh my God, things are great? No. So, I mean, we're getting hung up on this and people are spinning it. The underlying reality is the economy is not doing well.
0: Some economists say that the recession label may be misleading because
5: the answer to that has been no. So, imagine this following situation. So if quarter one had been positive 0.1%, rather than negative 0.1%, would we be dancing in the streets and going, oh my God, things are great? No. So, I mean, we're getting hung up on this and people are spinning it. The underlying reality is the economy is not doing well.
0: Some economists say that the recession label may be misleading because there are other economic indicators that

0: full suite of them that should be considered.
1: Right. You need to be looking at unemployment. You need to be looking at labor force participation. You need to be looking at broad-based, particularly private sector wage growth. I'd want to be looking at private sector investment spending. That whole suite of things needs to be considered when you're really trying to get a sense of the health of the economy. GDP captures a lot of those movements, but not all. And on a lot of those other measures, we aren't doing well either.
0: So when we think about this, I mean, often I think the discussion leads, and I suspect those that are wanting to use the words technical recession are trying to minimize it because they feel like the finger is being pointed at them. But I'm guessing this is a whole host of things that play into this, tariffs, economic uncertainty. Mm-hmm. Where do you kind of point the finger, if that's a thing, on this whole topic, Jason?
1: Clearly tariffs are playing a role here. Let's not forget about that. But this is really, the way I'm looking at the data, it's a continuation of the trend we've been on for years. So we've been going in this direction of slow and lagging growth, of really poor investment performance, and those kinds of things for longer than 6 months, longer than, you know, 3-4 quarters. It's been years we've been moving in this direction. So this is not new. It's just finally all catching up to us.
0: What does this mean for the average Canadian? How concerned should Canadians be?
1: I think we should be pretty concerned. I mean, again, looking at the overall economic picture and looking at the trajectory we've been on in terms of, you know, economic performance and debt and a whole bunch of other measures, we're not going in the right direction. And I don't see an effort to really change direction coming out of Ottawa anytime soon. There's some tinkering around the edges, but I don't see a major policy shift.
0: Is this, you know, I was watching the House of Commons question period yesterday where the Prime Minister was not, and I'm going to get into that during open lines, but I'm very critical of him not being there. Mm-hmm. But I do wonder about, you know, Pierre Poilievre was talking about in the G7 countries, we're the only one that is meeting this definition of recession. Someone pointed, well, it's because we share a border and we're so heavily reliant on the United States. He then pointed to Mexico and said, they're not going through it and they have the same shared border. So how do you see, like, what is the difference in Canada right now?
1: The difference largely has been our policy approach, in my opinion. We've set up this suite of policies. We've made it really hard to invest here. We've put a lot of things in place that really are drags on our economy. We've made some changes in the last year or so that have made it marginally better, but nothing big. So when you're looking at these things, you look at the taxes, it's not helping. You look at, you know, various policies that are across the board about who you can hire, how you can hire, how you can fire, those kinds of things, regulatory overburden that so many businesses face. And you see it in the investment data. Firms just aren't investing here.
0: Jason Childs is my guest, University of Regina, professor of economics. I watched an interview yesterday with a professor who was saying, you know, there's no need to sound the alarm. This is very cyclical. He pointed to the fact that we saw this in the early stages of the pandemic. We saw it 5 years prior, 2015. Is there a case there? Is this cyclical, regardless of government policy, regardless of geopolitics?
1: There is a cyclical element. Let's not kid ourselves. And the recovery that we're likely going to see in the next quarter is going to be driven by oil prices. Oil production was down in the first quarter of this year. Guess what? That's going to turn around a little bit as the oil price has perked up. Does that mean the underlying economy is performing well? No. And again, so is there a cyclical element? Yes, but when you look at the longer trend, that's not cyclical. When you're looking at trends of 3-4 years, that's not a cyclical movement. That's illness.
0: So how do we get out of this? Many people, we're chatting with Jason Childs, University of Regina, professor of economics. Many people are literally saying the federal government is responsible for getting us out of this. They actually do have lots of control of things that can turn the tables a bit. Can you talk a little bit about what that would look like, Jason?
1: Sure. I mean, the standard, textbook approach to this is to crank up government spending. But the problem with that is we already have lots and lots of government

0: and spending, and we're quickly using up our fiscal capacity to do ever more. We still have some room to do that sort of short-term temporary stimulus, kind of pump priming, if you will. That's the way some people like to describe it. We've got some room to do that, but we're running out. We're using that up year after year after year. I'm more interested personally, and there's a lot of disagreement amongst economists about this. I'm more interested in what's going on the supply side. We aren't creating a situation where we're going to get the innovation that we need, where we're going to get the investment that we need, where we get the new business formation that we need to really see things ramp up. When you look at the breakdown of the data in the most recent report, what is holding up? Well, it's all things that are government or government adjacent. When you look at, you know, that broader based private sector that pays for it all one way or another, that's not performing well.
1: So what does the government need to do there? What could they do, Jason, whether it's short term or long term, that would turn this around?
0: I think, well, in terms of short term, you're going to see a push for stimulus, and that's going to have an effect. Longer term, we need to really go after the regulatory structure and overhaul that. We need to take a lot of rules that don't make sense or that made sense 30, 40 years ago, get them off the books. And we need to make sure that Canada is a place where small businesses can thrive and grow, whether they're started by students that then can't get permanent residency and move their operation to the U.S., or, you know, people who've been in Canada forever starting and wanting to grow their business. We've got to make sure that you can scale up a small business here successfully and don't have to leave to pursue that real growth.
1: In terms of the bigger businesses and the industries that we know drive the economy, there's got to be some incentives that the federal government controls that they could do that would also impact this trend.
0: Yeah, I'm not a huge fan of those sorts of large business subsidies. They are responsible for a huge chunk of the economy, but historically they've not been responsible for large amounts of growth. And so, yeah, we need to look after them, but they're not the ones that are going to give us growth. Growth usually comes from that small and medium-sized industry, corporation, whatever you want to call it. It's those smaller players that tend to be more nimble and more innovative.
1: Do you think the projections seem to indicate that the next quarter will not be following this trend, even if it's a small positive movement? Do you think that this will be sustained, or are we just seeing a blip on the radar?
0: So what's going to drive the recovery in quarter two and maybe into quarter three is going to be oil price and that uptick in oil output and that uptick in the value of the oil that we're selling to other markets. So that's what's going to be driving this recovery. And if you continue to look at other sectors that aren't connected to the oil and gas industry, I don't see a lot of relief on that horizon.
1: All right, we'll leave it there. Jason, I always appreciate your check-in. Thanks so much for your time this morning.
0: Thanks for having me on.
1: Jason Childs is the University of Regina Professor of Economics. We will take our break and get set for a conversation. I see Dylan is already texting in saying, I'm sorry that Mark Carney was not available to make a comment to Whiny Pierre. I want to talk about this. I want to talk about this because this is not just about Pierre Poilievre. Yes, he is making this statement loudly, but to me, this is about being a leader. Whether it's a crisis, a perceived crisis, on the verge of a crisis, a blip on the radar, I don't care. There's a time when the leader, not the deputy, not a backbencher, but the leader needs to stand in front of a camera, stand in front of a microphone, and talk to everyday Canadians and answer the questions of everyday Canadians. And this is now becoming a trend for Prime Minister Mark Carney. We'll talk about that during Open Lines here on 980 CJME and 650 CKOM.
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11: 650 CKOM Advantage, Saskatchewan. For Western Urethane, with Paul Martin, Saskatchewan's leading business commentator.
12: With approvals for two major uranium mines and plans for a new data center near Regina, Saskatchewan's major project list continues to grow. Government sources now estimate Saskatchewan has $60 billion worth of investment in the construction or development stage. That pace of growth is second best in the country at more than 25%, and that was before the latest major announcements. I'm Paul Martin.
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1: Thanks again to economist Jason Childs for starting off the program talking about the recession news in Canada. Are we in a recession? Yes, we are. Some people are saying we're in a technical recession. Doesn't matter how you slice it. If you want to look at the definition, two consecutive quarters of contraction in economic growth is a recession. Yes, there are other factors. Jason Childs talked about the number of things that you can look at as you're measuring kind of the severity of recession. My frustration today is with the Prime Minister, who is not taking questions on this. He was not present for question period again yesterday. This is becoming a trend with the Prime Minister. And good leaders need to be in front of a camera. Let's talk about that. Open Line starts next here on 980 CJME and 650 CKOM.
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23: Good evening, I'm Roman Hader. RCMP provide the latest information on yesterday's shooting in Pelican Arrows.
24: We have not laid charges. We're still combing through a ton of information.
23: A Regina business says there's a lot at stake ahead of trade talks with the U.S.
25: We have to be ready to pivot.
23: And the city of Saskatoon switches on its solar farm.
26: When you look into it, you realize that this can actually make a pretty profound difference for our city.
0: There's still a lot we don't know about a deadly shooting that triggered an alert in the northern community of Pelican Narrows. Reporter Jeff Smith has the very latest from the RCMP.
5: It was just before 2 o'clock Monday. RCMP got a shooting report near but not at the Pelican Narrows Health Clinic. Two people were found along the same road a short distance from each other, a woman who was pronounced dead at the scene and a man who was seriously hurt. It took about 17 minutes to get an active shooter alert sent out. That was updated with a description 45 minutes later. The school was placed on lockdown. Just after 7, a suspect was arrested. RCMP Inspector Ashley St. Germain couldn't say who they are or what charges are being looked at.
24: We're still combing through a ton of information, the crime scene, speaking to eyewitnesses, and gathering other evidence.
5: They're also still working to identify the victim. I'm Jeff Smith.
0: Pelican Narrows is part of the Peter Ballantyne Cree Nation. In an online post made just a few weeks ago, Chief Peter Beattie said in the 2 years since a state of emergency was declared, because of violence, there have been fewer RCMP officers in Pelican Narrows in Sandy Bay as vacancies go unfilled. Just 2 weeks ago, he said Pelican Narrows should have 15 officers, but at the time, only 8 positions were staffed. As Canada asks to officially start trade talks with the U.S. and Mexico, Donald Trump is once again calling Canada the 51st state on social media. This time, the U.S. ambassador to Canada also shared Trump's post. Prime Minister Mark Carney was asked if this is an ambassador Canada can continue to work with, or if it's time to ask him to leave.
6: The short answer is no to the second part of your question. And it's an administration that we have to work with.
0: Canada U.S. Trade Minister Dominic LeBlanc is in Washington today, hoping to kickstart talks to renew the Canada-U.S.-Mexico Agreement on Trade. A Saskatchewan-based trampoline company is hoping to see a deal. Crazy Ape Extreme Equipment is just one company that has a lot riding on the agreements, with the United States being their biggest customer. Reporter Jillian Massey spoke with the company's manager, who says the current CUSMA deal has served the company well.
7: Luke Shaheen says business always has its ups and its downs. But the manager at Crazy Ape Trampoline says there's some stress springing forward with CUSMA up for review.
8: It can really go either way. Over 50% of our product goes to the United States, so there is a lot on the line.
7: He says the custom trampoline manufacturing company is facing challenges from the Trump administration shipping products across the border.
8: Unfortunately, we've had to raise some of our prices because of it.
7: Shaheen staying optimistic, hoping a deal will be leapt on quickly. In Regina, I'm Jillian Massey.
0: Saskatoon is officially farming sunlight. Today, Mayor Cynthia Block cut the ribbon and flipped the switch to officially open and power up the city's new solar farm.
25: When you look into it, you realize that this can actually make a pretty profound difference for our city.
0: On Dundonald Avenue, you can see the huge solar panels from Circle Drive if you're driving on the southwest side of the city near 11th Street. The solar panels are low maintenance, with Saskatoon Light and Power's Trevor Bell saying they should power around 400 homes a year in the city for the next 3 decades or so. Parkland Integrated Health Center patients in Shelbrooke who were forced to flee the flames on Friday are now being allowed to return. They had been transferred to facilities in Prince Albert, Melfort, Tisdale, Unity, and Porcupine Plain. The next time you get out of an Uber, you might want to make sure you aren't leaving anything behind. Uber is out with its list of all the weird things left behind, and people in Saskatchewan seem to be the most forgetful in Canada, with Saskatoon coming in first and Regina in third. Some of the strangest things to be left in an Uber include a 15-pound frozen turkey in Toronto, a full set of goalie pads in Edmonton, and 2 humidifiers in Winnipeg. The cold-blooded Saskatoon Mamba will slither into new territory this summer. It was announced today that the Calgary Surge and the Saskatoon Mamba will be the 2 lucky teams to set to headline the inaugural Snowline Gold 2026 Real North Basketball Classic. Their match will take place July 3rd on Canada Day weekend in Whitehorse, Yukon. It will be the first regular season professional basketball game ever played in Canada's territories. The latest local news is as close as your phone. 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
26: Hey,
0: In Regina and southern Saskatchewan tonight, partly cloudy with a 30% chance of showers and a low of 9. Tomorrow, partly cloudy with a 60% chance of showers, a risk of a thunderstorm and a high of 20. Thursday, sunny and a high of 23. In Saskatoon and central Saskatchewan tonight, mainly cloudy with a 60% chance of showers and a low of 12. Tomorrow, mainly cloudy with a 60% chance of showers and a high of 18. Thursday, sunny and a high of 23. For news anytime, go to CJME.com and CKOM.com. I'm Roman Hadar.
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9: Mark Carney has been gallivanting around giving speeches filled with dazzling buzzwords that achieve nothing but the worst economy in the G7. Why is it that only Canada, after a year of Mark Carney, is in a recession? Well, you could ask him that question, but he won't take any of your questions. He's hiding from you.
10: Where in the world is
9: Mark Carney?
1: Yeah. There you go, Frank. Okay, so let's talk about, I mean, the recession talk is one thing, and we've clearly defined, and it was announced last week by Stats Canada, that Canada is in a recession. Two quarters of negative GDP growth shows that Canada, we've got a contracting economy. We are in a recession. Now, does it point that it might change direction next quarter? It's possible. Jason Childs, our economist guest right off the start of the show, talked about that. Here is the issue that I am really frustrated about with what is going on right now is, where is Mark Carney in this? He's the Prime Minister of Canada. Now, have we seen this before? Should we be shocked that he wasn't in the House yesterday for question period? Do you remember back in early March, they had the House debate on Canada's position on the Iran war, and Mark Carney wasn't there? Where was he? Well, he was there. He was in Ottawa, but he wasn't there for the discussion. He changed his schedule the next day to be there because he faced such backlash and criticism. Yesterday, Monday's question period was the 123rd question period in the current parliament. Mark Carney, out of 123, has been there 33 times. Not even 27% of the time. Now, you look at his predecessors, Stephen Harper, he was there 65% of the time. Justin Trudeau was present 41.5% of the time, so not a great number, but at least he was there more. And say what you will about Justin Trudeau, and I will not be one to stand here and defend the guy. I think he was a terrible prime minister. But every Wednesday, he took all of the questions in question period. Every Wednesday, didn't matter who was asking, if it was the leader's round of questions or if it was a backbencher from a party that doesn't even have official party status, he would take their questions. Mark Carney needed to be there yesterday. The word recession doesn't come around all that often. As we've talked about, it's been, what, every 5 years or so? You are the leader of this country. So I can already hear people that are defending him saying, well, he's off doing things to build our country and to grow our country. Well, that's fine. But I'll tell you this. When the chips are down, I may not be a prime minister of Canada and have never led that to that level, that magnitude, but I was a chief of police. And I know that when there's a positive announcement to be made, share the wealth. Let someone else step in front of the microphone, maybe someone close to whatever that operational decision is or success or whatever. Let someone else take that one. But if the chips are down and you're dealing with something that is concerning, worrisome, negative, if your organization has screwed up in some way, any of those definitions are met, then it's not time to put your deputy in front of the mic, to put a vice president in front of the mic, to put someone else in the organization in front of the mic. It's time for you to get in front of the mic. And by the way, Mark Carney is, he himself will say, he's got a background that lends itself to this discussion. You want to talk about economy. You want to talk about recession. You want to talk about GDP growth. I would think this is his opportunity for a home run. And yet, no. Nowhere. Getting a photo op. Where was he? Yeah, he was getting a photo op at a housing development in his riding, about 20 minutes away from the House of Commons, when that debate was happening. He needs to do better on this stuff. He needs to be to answer to Canadians, because don't forget, he had a microphone in front of him at the photo op, and he said no to taking the questions there. He was speaking at an anti-Semitism meeting conference later in the day, said no to taking questions there on the recession topic. He needs to do better. Do you agree? 1-877-332-8255. I know you've got a thought one way or the other on it. And I'm seeing people suggest, well, question period is just theater anyway. Well, okay. Okay, but take advantage of it. You're the Prime Minister of Canada. You're the Prime Minister of Canada. So if you get asked the question, are we in a recession? What's causing this? And what are you going to do about it? Mark Carney should have that answer on the tip of his tongue better than any other person in this country. And if he doesn't, then he's the wrong guy for the job. 1-877-332-8255. Love to hear your thoughts. Let's go to the phones to start. Arnold is in Regina. Does the government, like, are you frustrated that Mark Carney's not taking the questions on this, Arnold? And what do you think government needs to do to get us going in the right direction?
4: Well, you asked Mr. Bray, where has Mr. Carney been? And we know exactly where he's been. He's been flying around the world trying to build a coalition against our biggest trading partner, the USA, all under directions from England. So this is just complete nonsense. This government, we knew this would happen. Everybody who watches this stuff knew this would happen. It's the way the government operates. They want to control everything. In order to get the country back on track, all they got to do is get out of the way. Quit spending money recklessly. Get out of the way. Let the businesses move forward. And that'll take care of itself. All it will take care of itself. That he has been just aggravating, and Mr. Trudeau aggravated the U.S. too as well. It doesn't matter to me if you don't like President Trump. I understand he's gruff, he's rough, but you know, their economy is booming right now compared to ours. Why is that? Like, it's self-explanatory, Evan.
1: Well, and you know, Arnold, I mean, this was part of the discussion yesterday in question period, because Pierre Poilievre was bringing up the fact that, you know, we're the only country in the G7 right now that are dealing with this. Tim Hodgson was the Liberal cabinet member who was there trying to go back and forth with Pierre Poilievre on this because Mark Carney wasn't present.
11: The Group of Seven industrialized nations, they all face tariffs and global economic forces, but Japan is not in recession. The United States is not in recession. The United Kingdom is not in recession. France is not in recession. Germany is not in recession. Italy is not in recession. The only G7 country in recession is Canada. Why is it that Canada, under this Liberal Prime Minister, is the only G7 country in a recession today?
1: So, you know, that topic, that Tim Hodgson came back and talked about, well, Canada shares a border with the United States. We are tied so closely that we're impacted differently than other countries in the G7. Pierre Poilievre came back and pointed out Mexico also shares a border with the United States. They don't seem to be having the same recession talk that Canada is. 1-877-332-8255. Happy to hear your thoughts. Almost seems like Mark Carney is playing a game of peekaboo with Parliament. This is Brian in Saskatoon. You ask where Mark Carney is? Cheryl says he's out there selling us off to China, dropping bags of cash at all the pit stops. Carney is doing, this is Helen in Saskatoon, Carney is doing what Trudeau did. I would say, Helen, I would say Trudeau was better at, I mean, I'm stumbling on my words, but Trudeau was better at appearing in the House of Commons and being willing to take questions. And by the way, I see the text on the line from Daryl who says, Mark Carney is just tired of the political theater that Pierre Poilievre creates. He basically asks the same question over and over and over. Well, a couple of things. Number one, answer the first question, maybe the second question, and then if it stays on the same topic, then hand it off to someone else if you want to, if that's what you want. But to me, part of the democracy that we have in Canada is the House of Commons is there for people to ask questions of the government and the government to answer. And this one seems to me like it should be an easy one for Mark Carney to answer, and he's not. I know someone pointed out, well, on his way into a meeting this morning, he was caught by reporters on the Hill, and he did give an answer about, okay, 5 days after the announcement comes of a recession. Okay, after he's been asked repeatedly by reporters and said no. Okay, after he wasn't at the House of Commons yesterday for another, again, over 73% of the time that he's not present. I expect leaders to lead. That's what frustrates me here. By the way, I'm also not a person who's pinning all of this on the Liberal government. If you think this is me using this as an opportunity just to pile on the Liberals, I get it. Tariffs are impacting this. Geopolitical issues are impacting this. I get that. But the government has a role to play. The government holds some responsibility for this. Don't kid yourself. And that's why we should hear from the Prime Minister. Let's take a break. I'll take a quick drink of coffee. And we'll be back on Open Lines here on 980 CJME and 650 CKOM.
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0: Japan is not in recession. The United States is not in recession. The United Kingdom is not in recession. France is not in recession. Germany is not in recession. Italy is not in recession. The only G7 country in recession is Canada. Why is it that Canada, under this liberal prime minister, is the only G7 country in a recession?
1: Again, my bug this morning is, where was Mark Carney yesterday? Why was he not there to... I mean, we have seen it before where a person can't sit through an entire question period. Come for the start, take the question on the recession. One that, if you're Mark Carney, you should have the financial acumen and the economic background to be able to answer quite easily. Use it as an opportunity. But no, that didn't happen. Pierre Poilievre pointing out repeatedly yesterday, where is he? In fact, he got scolded by the speaker for asking the question.
0: It's the Liberal Prime Minister that's running down our economy and then running away from accountability. Where is he anyway? It's been 4 days since Statistics Canada reported that Canada is the only G7 country in a recession, and the Prime Minister has not answered one question, not in this House, not from the media, not from anyone. The guy who said, you hire him in a crisis, well, now he's made a crisis. He's created the only G7 economy that's in a recession. Instead of running away from accountability, why doesn't he run in here and do his job?
2: That, I think, broke a rule. I mean, we're implying that somebody is not in the House when they could be. I would warn members against doing that, because at some point I might have to dock questions.
1: So that's the Speaker of the House, because under parliamentary rules, MPs are not allowed to explicitly draw attention to whether or not another member is physically present in the chamber on any given day. But, I don't have to follow the parliamentary rules. I can tell you that he's been there 26.8% of the time the question period has been held since he's been prime minister. It is clearly something that Mark Carney does not like doing. And as a leader, guess what? You have to do some things you don't like doing. You have to do some things that are important for the people that elected you, the people that you represent. That is important. Let's go to Edwin in Regina. How do you see this whole thing, Edwin?
3: Everything that's went wrong in this country can be brought back to the last 10 years of a Liberal government. Mark Carney was supposed to be the man that was going to dig us out of the hole. He's a banker. He knows so much. He was going to save us, and where are we? This whole country's got more suppressive. We're losing our sovereignty. And the people down east just keep voting for these people. So maybe we got to take a page out of Alberta's book and leave.
1: Well, I don't know if you heard. I actually wasn't going to jump into this right away, but I don't know if you heard Danielle Smith yesterday. So in light of everything that's going on, I'm switching gears here just quickly, but in light of everything that's going on in Alberta with the referendum vote and the separatist talk, Danielle Smith, whose government has allowed a referendum vote on, I mean, it's not a vote to separate. It's a vote to stay in Canada or start the process for a separation. We've talked about this on the show a lot. I've said I'm not in favor of separation, and I feel like those that are underestimating the challenge that it would be and the costs that come with it. Well, yesterday, Danielle Smith talked about the cost. Listen to the grocery list here.
4: What is our share of the national debt? $170 billion, very likely, which would cost about $10 billion a year in interest costs. We now have a 5% NATO commitment. We've never had a national defense before. What would that cost? That's about $25 billion. We'd have to take over OAS and child tax benefit, probably another $10 or $15 billion. We'd have to set up the infrastructure for CPP and EI. And various other programs that we don't currently run, there's cost associated with that. We'd have to have border control. People would have to have border stations in Saskatchewan and British Columbia and have tariffs. We'd have to renegotiate all of our trade agreements around the world and establish trade offices. We'd have to set up a post office. We would have to regulate telecoms, banking, We'd have to regulate railways. Like, there's, as you can see, it's a pretty extensive list that has probably hundreds of billions of dollars worth of startup costs. And people need to understand that about what it would be to set up a fully functional national government from scratch.
1: Interesting that Danielle Smith is coming out with that sort of messaging, clearly pouring cold water on the flames of separation. Now, it was just in this last week she also did that sit-down interview with the National Post where she talks about why she trusts Mark Carney and the MOU and the pipeline and everything that goes with that. So her separatist base, those that are part of the base of the UCP in Alberta, the portion of them that are on board for separation won't like those recent comments. So there's lots of politics coming into play in Alberta as this unfolds. Okay, we are switching gears. I know there's still some text coming in on the whole Mark Carney absence in the House. We're switching gears. I've got an interview lined up with a professor from Australia next to talk about their ban, their youth ban on social media, how it's working, what we can learn from what they did. We'll do that. Then we're going back into another half an hour of open line. So still lots of time for you to have your thoughts heard here on 980 CJME and 650 CKOM.
5: 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Evan Bray on 650 CKOM. 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
6: Good evening, I'm Roman Hader. RCMP say they're working with the Crown on potential charges
7: following a deadly shooting in Pelican Arrows. We're told that a woman was killed and a man seriously injured. Inspector Ashley St. Germain says officers are still gathering evidence. Pelican Arrows is part of the Peter Ballantyne Cree Nation. In a post on social media 2 weeks ago, Chief Peter Beattie complained about having fewer RCMP officers as vacancies go unfilled. The Prime Minister is defending his government's economic policies after new data shows Canada has entered a technical recession. Mark Carney admits some weakness in the economy, but says his plan to build it up with major projects and expanding non-U.S. trade is settling in and the data will be uneven. Donald Trump is back with his annexation talk. On social media, he shared a story about Canada entering a recession, adding, quote, 51st state. It was then shared by the U.S. ambassador to Canada. In Regina and southern Saskatchewan tonight, partly cloudy with a 30% chance of showers and a low of 9. Tomorrow, partly cloudy with a 60% chance of showers, a risk of a thunderstorm, and a high of 20. In Saskatoon and central Saskatchewan tonight, mainly cloudy with a 60% chance of showers and a low of 12. Tomorrow, mainly cloudy with a 60% chance of showers and a high of 18. 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I'm Roman Hader.
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1: Welcome back to the show. Evan Bray, good to have you here on a Tuesday morning. By the way, don't forget, tomorrow is day one of the Oil and Gas Show. Saskatchewan's Oil and Gas Show being held in Weyburn this year, and we will be broadcasting live from the show for the entire morning. So live in Weyburn tomorrow from the Oil and Gas Show. Lots of great guests lined up. 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Lots of great leaders and guests. Brian Zinchuk will be by for his regular Wednesday, first Wednesday of the month check-in. Just so happens that we are at the Oil and Gas Show. And by the way, we are making one other quick adjustment. Because we're on location at the Oil and Gas Show, it becomes a little more tricky to do Saskatchewan's Smartest Radio Listener. So we've moved it for this week to Thursday. So Saskatchewan's Smartest Radio Listener, normally Wednesdays at 11. For this week, we've moved it to Thursday. Okay. In the last couple of weeks, you probably, or maybe you haven't yet, I know not everyone has received the mail out from the Saskatchewan government. It's the postcard that gives you the opportunity to weigh in about social media and young people and a ban. If you've got your survey, has it sparked the conversation in your household? Many people that I've talked to said this has been great because, if nothing else, it's given us the opportunity to talk to our kids, our children, our university age students. I mean, all, no matter what age your kids are, it's a good, healthy conversation to have. Platforms like Facebook and Instagram and TikTok and Snapchat and YouTube, many are required to keep underage users off their services or face significant fines in Australia. So Australia, the first country that has gone with this ban, the new law has been in place for about 6 months. They say that nearly 5 million underage accounts have been removed. And governments, of course, around the world are watching closely to see how this is working. Is it a success? Many are saying it's too early to comment on that. To help us sort through this, I'm happy to say we've connected with Tama Lever. Tama is a professor of internet studies at Curtin University in Perth, Western Australia. And, of course, we'll be able to talk about not just what was done, but the impact that has been realized in Australia so far. Tama Lever, professor, thank you so much for joining us.
19: Great to be here.
1: So for listeners who maybe haven't been following this closely, can you just talk about what Australia's social media ban is hoping to do?
19: Sure. So Australia has put through legislation that prevents users under the age of 16 from holding social media accounts across the big social media platforms. The aim is to, words of our Prime Minister, give children space to have a childhood again. Which of course, makes a whole lot of interesting presumptions about what a childhood should look like right now. But it is responding largely to, widespread parental anxiety that the experience of social media really isn't appropriate all the time for, especially that first age group, that sort of 13, 14, 15 year olds, and that something needed to be done. And in this particular case, the thing that needed to be done is an outright ban, is to say you can't hold an account. So you can't access the logged in experience. Now, that isn't to say you can't see some content. So on YouTube, for example, and indeed on TikTok, you can see some of the content in a logged out state. So it's not completely blocked, but it is not navigable. It's not, you can't subscribe, you can't like, you can't comment.
1: Right. In reading about what has happened since this came into effect, a lot of people, especially those that are supporting this move, point to, I think I saw 4.7 million is the number of underage accounts that have been removed. Is that proof that this is working, or do we have proof that this is working?
19: So one of the trickiest things about this is we're in a very early stage. If the long-term aim is to increase the well-being and health of young people, in the first few months, we won't be able to say definitively whether we've achieved that or not. We can agree that 4.7 million accounts of some capacity have been removed. But when we look at that in a more granular level, some of those were accounts that might not have been doing much. I think more realistically, it might be closer to 1 to 2 million that were actually young people's accounts. But one of the biggest challenges and one of the problem so far is that anecdotally, at least, it appears that a large number of young people will still have had access to a range of social media accounts that should have been covered by this ban. And indeed, a few months into the ban, our eSafety Commissioner, the office responsible for making this work effectively, has issued a number of platforms with notices saying it doesn't look like you're doing enough to make this work. We want more evidence from you about exactly how you're implementing the ban. And indeed, we want to know what you're going to do to make it work better. Mm. So the onus is very much on the platforms to make this work, not on families, not on kids, which I think is appropriate. Right. But I do think trying to tell them what to do and how to do it is a tricky thing to do when the legislation's a bit fuzzy.
1: Right. Can you talk about which platforms are involved in this ban?
19: Yes. Yeah, so has issued a number of platforms with notices saying it doesn't look like you're doing enough to make this work. We want more evidence from you about exactly how you're implementing the ban. And indeed, we want to know what you're going to do to make it work better. Mm. So the onus is very much on the platforms to make this work, not on families, not on kids, which I think is appropriate. Right. But I do think trying to tell them what to do and how to do it is a tricky thing to do when the legislation's a bit fuzzy.
1: Right. Can you talk about which platforms are involved in this ban?
19: Yes. Yeah, so all the

0: platforms, so Facebook and Instagram, Snapchat, TikTok, YouTube, and a couple of others. So there are 10 main platforms. And one of the things that makes this perhaps harder for people to understand is because the legislation is based on a particular definition of social media, it does mean certain categories are exempt. So, for example, messaging platforms are exempt. So WhatsApp is not covered, for example, and gaming platforms are exempt. So games like Roblox, for example, are exempt, which is a challenge in and of itself, because we've had a lot of evidence in the last year or so that suggests that Roblox certainly hasn't been doing enough to protect young people on that platform. So this isn't a blanket safety platform. It's a specific piece of legislation that uses the definition of social media as the way to enable what can and can't be done.
1: Professor Tom Lever is my guest, professor of Internet Studies, Curtin University, Perth, Western Australia. You know, I'm curious to know your thoughts. This is what you do. You're well read in this. You've written lots of papers when it comes to online experience and privacy and social media and all the rest of it. Did Australia get it right?
0: Australia has, I think, the best intentions, but has possibly rolled out the ban in the worst possible way. The ban essentially responded to political pressure just before an election. And so it was kind of a race to see who could be seen to do more to, inverted commas, protect the kids. And while that's really important as a thing to be seen to be doing, it was done in such a rush way that the young people really didn't feel consulted or part of this discussion at all. And it's very much been an experience for young people that being done to them rather than done with them. Mm. I think for this to work as a long-term changing culture for young people, they have to feel like they were at least a seat at the table, part of the conversation. And my worry is that this will be yet another thing that young people basically spend their time trying to either circumvent or ignore. And we've seen anecdotally, at least, evidence that the young people really haven't felt that this was part of what they are interested in their digital experiences looking like. And either they've gotten around the ban, landed on alternate platforms that look similar in nature, or they have basically reformatted their own experiences in different ways that makes these platforms slightly redundant, but the same experiences are happening. And at our end, one of the big concerns, of course, is that the harms that people imagine that this is preventing aren't necessarily being addressed. So one of the big challenges that was addressed in the lead up to this was something like cyberbullying. So bullying, which extends into digital spaces and is very hard for young people to escape. It sort of follows them home, follows them into the bedroom on their devices. And that is a really big challenge that we need to address. But this particular ban carving out and leaving messaging platforms exempt means that bullying that might have happened on Instagram or might have happened on Snapchat is simply going to be happening on Messenger or on WhatsApp. So I think there's a logic that we need to be really careful of about which harms we can actually do something about and which platforms need to be included for it to be effective.
1: You know, I did a panel on my show a few weeks back of some youth in our province, and I was actually quite impressed by their recognition that there is harm that comes with social media. I would say generally they were against the ban, but they were for better regulation. Do you get that sense from youth in Australia, Professor?
0: Absolutely. I think almost across the board, almost everyone recognizes that the platforms themselves have been left to self-regulate, and that's largely not worked, that these platforms have been driven by monetization above and beyond any sense of cultural or community value, and that for these platforms to be sort of the communications infrastructure and information infrastructure for young people, they need to work better, they need to be safer, they need to do everything they can rather than the bare minimum they can get away with to make this a healthy and safe place for young people. I think adults and children agree that's where we need to go. I think the disagreement is the mechanics of how we get there. Mm-hmm. But absolutely, I think better regulation and things like a digital duty of care, for example, which demands that platforms have to risk assess new features before they roll them out, rather than the current approach, which is we roll something new out, we watch what happens, are amazed and aghast that harms what happened, and then we do something about it. Like, that's we can't continue to roll out things and just pretend that we think they'll be safe without risk testing. I think a digital duty of care, which demands platforms do the testing in advance, show that they've done the testing, and do everything they can to demonstrably

0: have the best interests of a child, for example, at heart if they're going to have children on platforms, that must be a much better approach, in my opinion, than just kicking the door shut for 3 years and hoping somehow things have got better in that time.
1: Professor Tom Oliver is my guest. I wonder about the platforms themselves, Professor. How have the age verification tools been working? And from an enforcement standpoint, the platforms have an obligation. Have they been living up to that, and are any measurable results?
0: It's hard to say if... Well, we know that the eSafety Commissioner certainly doesn't believe the platforms generally are doing enough. And there is anecdotal evidence that quite a lot of young people either got past the ban or had multiple opportunities. So, for example, those platforms that are relying on a video selfie might allow a person to try every day for a couple of weeks to do a new video selfie. And if the answer has been no, you're not of the age on Monday and Tuesday, the idea that you would need to keep asking that on Wednesday and Thursday seems perhaps inconsistent with the philosophy of protecting that young person. Yeah, beyond that, one of the biggest challenges here is that we had a big technical trial that looked at all of the age estimation and age inference tools. And part of the legislation specifically said you can't request government-issued ID as the primary form of identification. Now, in some respects, that's good because not all children have easy access to ID. But what it does mean is it's relying on other technologies that aren't really fully baked yet. And the actual report itself, while the headline summary makes it sound like these tools are up for the job, if you look at the detail, what they actually say is you need to use multiple versions of these tools in a row to give any semblance of reliability, which also admits then that none of these tools are quite up to the job. Mm. So I think the platforms themselves are actually doing some work to find better ways to do this. There are arguments about whether the platform is the right level to verify age. Some have suggested that the level of the device or the app store might be more appropriate. And certainly you in Australia, at least, we have to have a person's identity has to be tied to any phone sale. So it is a more reliable age point, for example. But yeah, I don't think these technologies are quite up to the job in terms of the selfie, for example, estimating someone's age is pretty easy to game and has what we've seen is a 1 to 2 year variance, which is great if you want to tell the difference between a 13-year-old and a 50-year-old, but pretty terrible if you want to tell if someone's 14, 15, or 16.
1: Right. We're chatting today with Professor Tom Oliver. Before I let you go, Canada is basically has voiced its intent to step in this direction. Our province is doing right now basically a gathering of information from Saskatchewan residents as to how they feel about the ban, what they would like to see, what they would like to see it looked like. If you were giving advice to this country, what would you say?
0: Look, I would ask a broader question. I don't think it's what would you want out of the ban. It's what would you like the experience for young people online to look like? I think most parents want young people to have the best possible experiences, and they do want them to be safe, but they also want them to have the opportunity to grow, the opportunity to be creative, the opportunity to learn about the online space, so it's not a shock to them when they eventually get access. So I do think having a wider conversation, but ensuring that as many young people's voices can be part of that conversation as possible. I do think in many countries, this is a ban that is being thought up, enacted and done by adults to children. And I think if young people have the opportunity to come up with some potentially very creative and doable solutions themselves, that might be at least a much richer conversation.
1: Professor, this has been a great chat. I really appreciate you carving out some time for us.
0: It's been my absolute pleasure. Thanks, Evan.
1: Tom Oliver, Professor of Internet Studies at Curtin University in Perth, Western Australia. So, not perfect over there. And as you heard the professor say, many of the problems stem from the fact that there was not a lot of consultation. It was a political response. It was political pressure right before an election that ultimately resulted in this complete ban. Canada is talking about doing the same. Saskatchewan as a province has done some outreach to get your thoughts. I'd love to hear. Have you had the conversation with family? Have you talked with your children, grandchildren, talked with other community members? Where are you at on this notion? We'll go back to some open lines coming up in a moment here on 650 CKOM and 980 CJME.
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1: Thanks again to Tama Lever, professor of internet studies at Curtin University in Perth, Western Australia. They have had the social media ban for youth now for about 6 months. Platforms like TikTok and X, Facebook, Instagram, YouTube, Snapchat, Threads, there's a number of them. I think he said 10. He does say, though, it's number one, pretty early to measure. It's only been 6 months. And if you're wanting to measure, especially if it's the long-term effects that social media is having on youth, you're not even going to have that after a year. You might be able to assess how many accounts have been blocked, any fines that have been assessed against the social media platforms, but you really aren't going to be able to meaningfully assess whether or not it's had an impact on the wellness of youth in the country. That is going to be a long-term piece of work. Here in Canada, the federal government is looking to do the same thing. Premier Scott Moe and the provincial government have decided they want to hear from you. And as you just heard from Professor Lever, that's something that they missed in Australia. Very little consultation, which means that young people in the country feel like this has been done to them as opposed to done with them, which we know is instrumental in success. He also talked about better regulation is needed and better risk assessment on certain features of the various platforms. What are you saying? What are the people in your family saying? Have you had any discussions on this? Do you think a ban is the way to go? Lines are open next here on 650 CKOM, 980 CJME.
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17: Good evening. I'm Roman Hader. RCMP provide the latest information on yesterday's shooting in Pelican Arrows.
18: We have not laid charges. We're still combing through a ton of information.
17: A Regina business says there's a lot at stake ahead of trade talks with the U.S.
19: We have to be ready to pivot.
17: And the city of Saskatoon switches on its solar farm.
20: When you look into it, you realize that this can actually make a pretty profound difference for our city.
17: There's still a lot we don't know about a deadly shooting that triggered an alert in the northern community of Pelican Narrows. Reporter Jeff Smith has the very latest from the RCMP.
21: It was just before 2 o'clock Monday, RCMP got a shooting report near but not at the Pelican Narrows Health Clinic. Two people were found along the same road a short distance from each other, a woman who was pronounced dead at the scene and a man who was seriously hurt. It took about 17 minutes to get an active shooter alert sent out. That was updated with a description 45 minutes later. The school was placed on lockdown. Just after 7, a suspect was arrested. RCMP Inspector Ashley St. Germain couldn't say who they are or what charges are being looked at.
18: We're still combing through a ton of information, the crime scene, speaking to eyewitnesses, and gathering other evidence.
21: They're also still working to identify the victim. I'm Jeff Smith.
17: Pelican Arrows is part of the Peter Ballantyne Cree Nation. In an online post made just a few weeks ago, Chief Peter Beattie said in the 2 years since a state of emergency was declared, because of violence, there have been fewer RCMP officers in Pelican Arrows in Sandy Bay as vacancies go unfilled. Just 2 weeks ago, he said Pelican Arrows should have 15 officers, but at the time, only 8 positions were staffed. As Canada asks to officially start trade talks with the U.S. and Mexico, Donald Trump is once again calling Canada the 51st state on social media. This time, the U.S. ambassador to Canada also shared Trump's post. Prime Minister Mark Carney was asked if this is an ambassador Canada can continue to work with, or if it's time to ask him to leave.
0: The short answer is no to the second part of your question. And it's an administration that we have to work with.
17: Canada U.S. Trade Minister Dominic LeBlanc is in Washington today, hoping to kickstart talks to renew the Canada-U.S.-Mexico Agreement on Trade. A Saskatchewan-based trampoline company is hoping to see a deal. Crazy Ape Extreme Equipment is just one company that has a lot riding on the agreements, with the United States being their biggest customer. Reporter Jillian Massey spoke with the company's manager, who says the current CUSMA deal has served the company well.
19: Luke Shaheen says business always has its ups and its downs. But the manager at Crazy Ape Trampoline says there's some stress springing forward with CUSMA up for review.
22: It can really go either way. Over 50% of our product goes to the United States, so there is a lot on the line.
19: He says the custom trampoline manufacturing company is facing challenges from the Trump administration shipping products across the border.
22: Unfortunately, we've had to raise some of our prices because of it.
19: Shaheen staying optimistic, hoping a deal will be leapt on quickly. In Regina, I'm Jillian Massey.
17: Saskatoon is officially farming sunlight. Today, Mayor Cynthia Block cut the ribbon and flipped the switch to officially open and power up the city's new solar farm.
20: When you look into it, you realize that this can actually make a pretty profound difference for our city.
17: On Dundonald Avenue, you can see the huge solar panels from Circle Drive if you're driving on the southwest side of the city near 11th Street. The solar panels are low maintenance, with Saskatoon Light and Power's Trevor Bell saying they should power around 400 homes a year in the city for the next three decades or so. Parkland Integrated Health Center patients in Shelbrook who were forced to flee the flames on Friday are now being allowed to return. They had been transferred to facilities in Prince Albert, Melfort, Tisdale, Unity, and Porcupine Plain. The next time you get out of an Uber, you might want to make sure you aren't leaving anything behind. Uber is out with its list of all the weird things left behind, and people in Saskatchewan seem to be the most forgetful in Canada, with Saskatoon coming in first and Regina in third. Some of the strangest things to be left in an Uber include a 15-pound frozen turkey in Toronto, a full set of goalie pads in Edmonton, and two humidifiers in Winnipeg. The cold-blooded Saskatoon Mamba will slither into new territory this summer. It was announced today that the Calgary Surge and the Saskatoon Mamba will be the two lucky teams to set to headline the inaugural Snowline Gold 2026 Real North Basketball Classic. Their match will take place July 3rd on Canada Day weekend in Whitehorse, Yukon. It will be the first regular season professional basketball game ever played in Canada's territories. The latest local news is as close as your phone. 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In Regina and southern Saskatchewan tonight, partly cloudy with a 30% chance of showers and a low of 9. Tomorrow, partly cloudy with a 60% chance of showers, a risk of a thunderstorm and a high of 20. Thursday, sunny and a high of 23. In Saskatoon and central Saskatchewan tonight, mainly cloudy with a 60% chance of showers and a low of 12. Tomorrow, mainly cloudy with a 60% chance of showers and a high of 18. Thursday, sunny and a high of 23. 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I'm Roman Hadar.
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24: We get a good participation rate. The government stance, as we talk to the federal government, and either they act nationally on behalf of all Canadians, or B, maybe we have to overlay actions at the federal and the provincial level, because I think there are questions around, can we do this in an impactful and meaningful way?
1: That's Premier Scott Moe. They are consulting with Saskatchewan people right now on whether or not you think a social media ban for youth is the way to go. Federal government indicated they are interested in stepping in that direction. We just had a great chat with Tama Lever, professor of internet studies, Curtin University in Perth, Western Australia, about what the experience over the last 6 months has been in that country. Just a second before we go to open lines on this topic, because I do want to hear from you, but just one quick adjustment that we've made to our agenda today on the Evan Bray Show. At 10:30, we have learned the RCMP will be holding a news conference focused on what happened yesterday in Pelican Narrows. We know we heard the alert that went out, a Saskatchewan alert went out yesterday afternoon. Police responded to a report of a shooting near a local health clinic around 2 p.m. We've later learned it didn't happen at the health clinic, but one person is dead, another seriously injured. It sounds as if two people are in custody. At this point, we don't know names, we don't know charges, we don't understand motive. I hope that at 10:30, the RCMP news conference will give us that information. So we will be carrying that live here at 10:30 this morning. Okay, let's talk about a ban. Have you had the opportunity? Did you get your postcard in the mail? This is how the Saskatchewan government is reaching out, wanting your thoughts and opinions on a ban. Do you think it's the way to go? Have you talked with your family about it? Have you talked with others, friends, community members? Is it the way to go? I mean, I said off the start when we very first started having this conversation a few months ago, I'm not a big ban guy. I feel as if ban adds lots of regulation and cost to something that should be a parenting responsibility. Now, in fairness, I have heard from lots of parents who said, Evan, I agree with you. However, try enforcing something as a parent. And keep in mind, my kids are older and grown up, so I'm maybe not dealing with it the same way that young parents would be today. But try to enforce rules, bans on your children's activities through social media when all of their friends have access to it. Much easier done if there is a uniform set of rules and you can just simply say, sorry, that's the rule. Our professor that we had on the show said regulation is needed, better consultation is needed, better risk assessment is needed by the platforms before they unveil a new feature, before they open a new portal. They should have done their due diligence on risk assessment to determine what the impact could be on young people that would be users of their platform. 1-877-332-8255. Your thoughts on banning social media for young people. I've got a text here from Carol in Regina. With classes in grade 8, re-internet safety and social media, mandatory workshops in grade 9 about how we use internet tools for study, and classes with reinforcement on internet and social media safety. Limited in-class use of internet and social media in grade 9. Grade 10, expectations of internet and media usage for classwork. Example, AI can't be used to write an essay. So Carol in Regina is providing a bit of a blueprint on what schools are doing now to help youth prepare themselves and inform and educate themselves on the proper, ethical, safe use of social media. I see a text here from Tom in Saskatoon. I would be interested to hear from parents and teachers in Australia to see their observations. Have their kids become more physically active? Are there less behavioral issues? Have students become more attentive in school? Are test results improving? Have police noted any impact on youth crime? All great questions. The problem is 6 months into this social media ban, as we heard from our professor this morning, nothing measurable can be spoken to just yet. A lot of these things, whether it's mental wellness, increased activity, I mean, some of it anecdotally, I'm sure you could talk with parents and say, you know, since this came into effect, this is what I've noticed with my child. But in terms of actual studies, it's probably going to be a while. a year might even be too short of a timeline to truly measure some of the things like social interactions, physical activity, deterrence from criminal activity, all of those things. I mean, I think they're great points, Tom. I want to know those things too. And I'll tell you, if the ban in Australia can point to those types of things after, let's say, 2 years, 5 years, then they look like geniuses, being the first ones in the world to have done this. Bill saying, this is ridiculous. You're allowed to parent your children. It's okay just to not give them a phone until they're 16. We don't need the government to do this. I was with you, Bill. I was the guy saying, let's leave this to parents. We don't need government to parent our children. I was with you. And what I heard loudly from people was, it's helpful if there's a uniform set of rules that everyone's children are playing by. It doesn't make you the outlier as a parent, because right now it's the Wild West out there. 1-877-332-8255. Okay, we've got some calls coming in. I'm going to start with Laura on the line near Melfort. Laura, thanks so much for calling in. Your thoughts on this conversation of banning social media for youth.
4: Hi, Evan. Thanks so much for taking my call. So I'm the founder of Youth Matter Canada, and we've been running a Look Up campaign the last 2 years across the province. I personally have spoken on this topic as a result of having an online harm happen in our family, despite all of, you know, the precautions that I took as a parent. These spaces are incredibly harmful. All of the data, the research supports that. We've interviewed hundreds of kids in this province through Youth Matter, and 91% of kids say tech companies do not do enough to keep them safe. I could write a book about the online harms that kids are experiencing, and I think that we need to reframe the way we think of this. Maybe less as a ban and more looking at the perspective of, we've regulated other harmful products for youth, like drugs, alcohol, gaming, gambling, tobacco, vaping. Every piece of research and data shows that online spaces, platforms such as YouTube, all these social media apps, cause immense harm. There were just two landmark trials down in the United States where Meta was found liable, right?
1: Right. Yeah.
4: The research and the data shows this isn't about, you know, a government telling us how to parent. I think we really need to think about comparing this to, like, big tobacco trials in the 80s. These spaces need to be regulated. And what I would love to see as an advocate and someone who's worked, you know, with speaking to government representatives on this, speaking to RCMP officers, speaking to the youth, is that we need to look at this twofold. And I believe the professor said this as well. We need to reframe this and think about, how do we want our kids to be experiencing life online?
1: Well, you go ahead. Point two, go ahead.
4: Yeah, and point two, how are we going to hold these tech companies accountable? The atrocities that they're getting away with, we know that they can censor, they can ban, they can regulate whatever they want. They have been found liable of intentionally harming children. And I think most parents don't know how bad it is. And I know that because I've been all across the province speaking in many communities, like thousands of youth.
1: Right.
4: And so the data and the research supports we need to do something.
1: Laura, you just reached out to me, did you not? On LinkedIn. So I'm going to get you to hang on the line, because I would love to talk with you at greater length about not only Youth Matter Canada, but your experience on this. I know you've got a personal experience. So if you can hang on, Frank's going to grab some contact information from you.
4: Yeah, absolutely.
1: Okay. Sounds good, Laura. These are the voices we need to hear on this sort of a topic, because it all helps us craft and evolve and understand where we're headed with this type of legislation. I want to keep going on the phone line. I've got Tim in Saskatoon. Thanks so much for calling in. Tim, your thoughts on a social media ban?
5: First of all, thanks for taking my call, John. Yeah, you know what? I don't like kids on social media. I'll make that point clear. But you know what? I don't think the government needs to step in on anything. I'll tell you why. You know, back to your last caller, you know, they say, you know, they regulated tobacco, they regulated alcohol use for teens. And you know what? You're old enough to know. I didn't wait till I was 19 years old to take my first drink.
1: Most don't. You know? Yeah.
5: And exactly. So, you know, if people don't know how to parent their kids, that's more of a parenting issue, because, you know, they're going to find a way to get on social media. So for the government to go in there and step in there, and I've just noticed that, you know, all these people that want more and more and more government in their life, you know, it starts with their social media, and then where does it go from here? Do they start telling you, you know, what you can feed your kids, what you can, you know, like, enough's enough already. Like, if people don't know how to parent their kids and regulate it, and second of all, no kids. I've got an 8-year-old. I'm an older dad. You know what? Who's going out and buying these kids these iPads and the iPhones and the smartphones and that? Like, when I see a kid as young as, like, 6 years old walking around with a smartphone in their hand, like, who's doing that?
1: Yeah, it's, you know, it's very common. I was just chatting again last week, and this isn't the first time I've had the conversation with a teacher who says lots of children in kindergarten have smartphones. So, you know, having the smartphone and then having access to social media platforms could be two different things. And maybe we're splitting hairs, but maybe that's where this conversation needs to go. 1-877-332-8255. Take one more call before our break. Let's go to Ken in Saskatoon. Ken, social media ban for youth. Are you for or against it?
6: I'm against it. Just huge against it. And I'll tell you, it's not about the kids. Because whenever I hear, well, we have to do this for the kids, we have to do this for the kids, you have to really take a look, because a lot of evil is done that way. And really what this is the only way to make sure that the kids aren't on these platforms is to be able to track adults. You have to prove you're an adult, you have to prove who you are, and you have to be able to, they have to be able to track you so that, that they're able to know that the right person is going to an approved site.
1: Mm.
6: And that is I have never heard anything that, will prove me wrong about that. They go, well, it's for the kids. It's for the kids. No, digital ID's coming and bad things are going to happen.
1: That's an interesting take on it, Ken. And you've just kind of put a light bulb on in my head as you think about, if you have to prove that you're an adult, then there is some further ability to track, which is something that, I mean, that opens up a whole different discussion and a whole other issue, which I would suggest these social media platforms are able to do now, but maybe this takes it to the next level. I was actually shocked when we were chatting with our professor, Tom Aliever, when he said that a lot of the platforms, the way in which they're proving proof of age is by taking a selfie. I read an article from Australia, from a newspaper in Australia, talking about makeup sales going up as youth try and change the way they look for their selfie to try and gain access to social media platforms. I mean, it's just, you can't make this stuff up. This is just the way in which people will navigate around the rules to try and have access to these platforms. It's a good conversation. I want to keep it going. We'll take a break. We'll be right back here on 980 CJME and 650 CKOM.
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33: We want to know how parents and families feel about possible limits on social media. And if so, where is the line drawn? We strongly encourage everyone to take the time to express their views and return the postcards so that your voices can be heard.
1: I've always got the TV on in the studio here in the background. This morning it's CTV News Network, and they've got a story right now. Ottawa woman working to foster healthy tech use for kids. I mean, this is a topic that is happening across Canada right now. Will we see our government come out with an actual ban? Will they take the steps that our guest this morning, Professor Tom Lever, suggested should be taken? Better regulation, but maybe not an outright ban. Consultation with people and a guaranteed risk assessment by platforms on certain features of the platforms that help mitigate the risk up front. And I saw a text on the text line from Tammy in Saskatoon saying that. Why doesn't social media need to prove the safety of their algorithms before deploying them, like a clinical trial for medications? Tammy's bang on. And that's exactly what Professor Lever said this morning in our conversation. Steve in Regina said, my 13-year-old daughter answered the provincial questionnaire. She thinks there should be a ban because she feels obligated to be on social media because her friends are and doesn't want to be left out to look like a loser, even though she prefers not to be on there. Interesting. There are a number of people suggesting kids might be okay with it. Darlene in Saskatoon says, you know, I think there are more kids out there than we think that would be okay with a ban. I asked my two grandchildren, age 13 and 16, both were like, well, if everyone else is the same, then yeah, I guess it would be okay. I thought that that thought is ridiculous. It's just poor parenting. You know, when I was younger, I couldn't go to the cool party down the road with all my friends. Does that make my parents bad? It comes down to parents just need to do something and don't want to basically put themselves in a bad situation. Sorry, that text is hard to read. Sometimes, I know what happens, sometimes people use voice to text and it doesn't always translate perfectly. David Prince Albert suggesting if you can't enforce a curfew as a parent, you won't be able to enforce a social media ban. Parents need to step up. Don't worry about being the bad guy. Worry about being a parent. Any rules or bans are only what they are if they are enforceable. If they are not enforceable or acted upon, then they're simply suggestions. So Brad in Saskatoon is bringing out the point that I've heard from many parents. Brad says, we don't allow our children to have social media. However, I hear daily how I'm ruining their lives because their friends all have access to it. So a ban would make our hard line that much easier. I have heard that repeatedly from parents on the topic of social media. Clinton Lumsden said, in regard to the social media ban, I would rather see more time and money spent on punishing people that are bullying online and causing this anxiety. Get rid of the Youth Criminal Justice Act and actually treat people how they should be treated, not just a slap on the wrist. So consequences. Tom in Dundurn says banning kids from social media is like banning criminals from owning guns. Great idea in theory, but the real world, it'll never work. Eddie in White City says shut down all data on the phone. It's not just kids with the problem. It's causing problems much deeper than that. Dylan said all of the people that I'm hearing that are worried about government being involved in their life makes me wonder what they're up to in their life. Thank you to all the texts and comments and calls that we got on this topic. We will be, of course, having this discussion again. Okay, we're coming back with a live news conference the RCMP are holding with regard to the situation that unfolded yesterday in Pelican Narrows. There was a Saskatchewan alert. One person is dead, another seriously injured. Arrests have been made. We will carry the RCMP news conference live here on 980 CJME and 650 CKOM.
23: 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Stay up to date. Tune in 3, 4, 5 times a day. 650 CKOM. 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
0: Good evening, I'm Roman Hader. RCMP say they're working with the Crown on potential charges following a deadly shooting in Pelican Narrows.
3: We're told that a woman was killed and a man seriously injured. Inspector Ashley St. Germain says officers are still gathering evidence.
0: Pelican Narrows is part of the Peter Ballantyne Cree Nation. In a post on social media 2 weeks ago, Chief Peter Beattie complained about having fewer RCMP officers as vacancies go unfilled. The Prime Minister is defending his government's economic policies after new data shows Canada has entered a technical recession. Mark Carney admits some weakness in the economy, but says his plan to build it up with major projects and expanding non-U.S. trade is settling in and the data will be uneven. Donald Trump is back with his annexation talk. On social media, he shared his story about Canada entering a recession, adding, quote, 51st state. It was then shared by the U.S. ambassador to Canada. In Regina and southern Saskatchewan tonight, partly cloudy with a 30% chance of showers and a low of 9. Tomorrow, partly cloudy with a 60% chance of showers, a risk of a thunderstorm and a high of 20. In Saskatoon and central Saskatchewan tonight, mainly cloudy with a 60% chance of showers and a low of 12. Tomorrow, mainly cloudy with a 60% chance of showers and a high of 18. 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
14: 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Don't miss the land auctions coming up. John Lilac retirement sale in Benson, Saskatchewan. 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Look out for approximately 36 quarters in the Strasbourg area. Then we're moving down to the RM number 7 Sewers Valley for the Lynn family farm auction. Included there will be 10 oil leases along with their land. We are booking land auctions now into the spring of 2027. For more information, steffesgroup.com, 421-9909.
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1: 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We've got a ton of great guests. We'll focus on the health of the oil industry. We'll talk about the impact on the industry with the war in Iran. Meet some of the biggest leaders in the province and talk about what energy production for the next decade looks like.
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1: Triton Uranium has announced the start of a development work at its Atlas project near Uranium City. The project focused on a lower cost open pit model that the company says could bring domestic uranium supply to a market more quickly than traditional developments. I'm happy to have Scott Evans, who is the president of Triton Uranium, joining me in studio today. Scott, thanks so much for being here.
2: Happy to be here.
1: So your background, you and I were just chatting off air. You were a car salesman. You owned a car dealership, correct? How did you get into uranium mining? How did that transition happen?
2: Well, a friend of mine from Moose Jaw, Saskatchewan, where I am from, he has been very successful in the mining industry, getting projects off the ground. And I started taking interest in some of these mining projects, prior to the 2000s. And so I've kind of been around the mining stuff for about 30 years, and I understand how it works and what it takes to make things happen. And most projects in the mining world are all for naught. And my partner has a track record of bringing credible projects to the surface. And we feel as though this is a very credible one that we want to work, and we could create some value here for the people of Saskatchewan.
1: I was on your website last night learning about the Atlas project. This is a pretty exciting project. Uranium City, which has, it's got the name in it, right? Uranium City. But it kind of became a ghost town for a number of years. So why was that the right area for this project?
2: Well, we feel as though when Uranium City was shut down in 1982, Uranium City never ran out of resources. Basically, the price of it went soft after the Three Mile Island disaster in Pennsylvania. And, a lot of the reactors and whatnot were shut in. So the supply ended up, being the same, and the demand ended up going down. So the price softened. Mm-hmm. And back in the day, most of the projects in Uranium City were owned by Eldorado Nuclear, which was a government crown corporation. And for about 3 years, they mined up there at a loss, hoping the price of uranium would recover, and it did not. So they basically shut the place down, and they shut it down not because it ran out of uranium, but because the price went soft and it wasn't economically viable.
1: Mm-hmm. So when you look at breathing new life into a community like Uranium City, it's been essentially shut down for a number of years. Is it a start from scratch? Like, any of the infrastructure that would have been used years ago still helpful today at all?
2: Absolutely it is. And that's part of the beauty of this project and why my partner picked it up and why I got involved with it is a lot of these uranium projects are long drawn out affairs. They can take anywhere between, 15 and 25 years, to become a mine, from first discovery. And when we talk about the nuclear renaissance that's going on here, they've mandated that the world wants to, triple the amount of nuclear reactors here in the next 20 years. Well, we would need to triple the supply of uranium in the next 20 years. And based on how long it takes to build a mine, it's going to be relatively difficult. And part of that problem is infrastructure. Uranium City still retains all of its infrastructure. Right on the border of our property, we have an airstrip that's usable. We have roads running through our property and power lines. So if you can start out a project with infrastructure, you're years and years ahead of the game. And that's why we really like the project that we have.
1: What about regulations? What needed to be done in order to try and get basically the lights back on again up there?
2: Well, we're not quite at that stage yet. We have the permits. We need to explore the permits. We need to prove that there's something there that remains that's economically viable, which we think that there will be. And then from there, we would have to, basically apply for the permits to get, the lights turned back on again type thing. But we have a hard time believing that we couldn't get permits for uranium in Uranium City.
1: Scott Evans is my guest. He is the president of Triton Uranium. So I know Triton is focused on a low-cost open-pit approach compared to deeper uranium projects that we see in other parts of the province. Explain how that works and why that's the right approach in this part of the province.
2: Well, when you're talking about the deep targets, those are very rich targets, but there's a lot of engineering that becomes, into play when you're trying to, develop those projects. The Cigar Lake project, just as an example, world's, richest mine, which is owned by Cameco, and it took 25 years plus to bring that thing into production, basically because, there was water coming into the mine shaft. They ended up having to freeze the ground below the earth's surface. There's a lot of challenges, in doing so to bring those big deposits to surface. And there's a lot of cost involved in doing that in upfront cost. With an open pit, we're hoping to be if we can make it, all the numbers work, a low cost producer where we could ramp up or scale back production as the market demand is there or not there. Mm-hmm. And I think that will appeal to potentially a future partner or a buyer of our project, you know, how accessible the uranium is. There's not really any open pit uranium projects out there. They're usually pretty complex for recovery. So we think that we might have a real gem here.
1: Is that that design, that open pit design you talk about, it's more cost effective. Is it also, I'm guessing it has to be from a timeline perspective, must be quicker as well.
2: Absolutely. Absolutely. Right. You know, we've gotten into this and we're not interested in the 15 to 25 year program on this project, where we're trying to get this thing proved up here in the next couple of years and prove economics, you know, and get it into the hands of somebody that wants to develop this. And namely, we're looking at some kind of an American company, because the Americans are, you know, really short on uranium, you know, in their own
1: design, that open pit design you talk about, it's more cost effective. Is it also, I'm guessing it has to be from a timeline perspective, must be quicker as well.
2: Absolutely. Absolutely. Right. You know, we've gotten into this and we're not interested in the 15 to 25 year program on this project, where we're trying to get this thing proved up here in the next couple of years and prove economics, you know, and get it into the hands of somebody that wants to develop this. And namely, we're looking at some kind of an American company, because the Americans are, you know, really short on uranium, you know, in their own backyard.

0: backyard to pull off the nuclear renaissance that they're trying to execute. So we think that they would be happy having an American company potentially own this type of deposit here.
1: It's amazing to me. I was actually watching this video, was I mentioned on your website, but it's amazing to me watching on the video talked about how 6 to 10 grams of uranium, so just a little pellet, can do the work that 150 gallons of oil, for example, or 1 ton of coal can do. So there's no doubt there's power there. There's energy there, right? Yeah. It's just a matter of, so it doesn't feel to me, you know, we saw the market soften, as you talked about, in 1982, that ultimately led to that community being basically shut down. I don't feel like that's on the horizon for uranium anytime soon with the global demand for energy and that kind of secure baseload power that every jurisdiction is looking for now just because of the demand.
0: Absolutely. Uranium over the course of time has been in and out of favor. Uranium was gaining traction in the late 2000s, and we had a real price spike, and we were looking towards uranium again. And then the Fukushima disaster happened in Japan, and then that really, you know, put a chill back onto the, the uranium and the nuclear program. And here we sit here in 2026, and we've come to the conclusion that wind and solar are not going to cut the mustard for our long-term power needs. And if we're going to, you know, have green or low carbon power, it's going to have to come from nuclear. And I think we're going to see a 20-year here minimum bull run here on uranium to build out the reactors that the globe is talking about. And power demand, from what we see, is going to increase electricity 150% here in the next 30 years. And, you know, we want to be part of that.
1: Scott Evans is my guest. He's the president of Triton Uranium. There's a lot of talk about, of course, Canada needing more domestic critical minerals. I feel like uranium, along with potash in this province, are right near the top of that list and something that we have in abundance. Is uranium the focus of your work? Do you have any other minerals that are on your horizon?
0: Uranium is definitely the focus of our work, in the sense of that that should be the flagship metal that carries the economics of the project. We have also seen other metals that are associated with the uranium. We've seen rare earths in higher concentrations. There's some scandium there. There's even some gold. Back in the day when they were mining Uranium City, the focus was on uranium, and that's what they hauled out of there, and that's it. And when we go in and we explore on this property and we figure out the economics, it's going to be probably based on a full suite of recoverable metals, not just uranium.
1: Well, this has been a good chat, Scott. Congrats on on the momentum, and we will watch this project carefully, and hopefully have you back to chat about where you're at as you take the steps forward.
0: Sounds good. We look forward to moving this to the next stage.
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7: 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Sometimes help arrives just when it's needed. And I'm not ashamed to say firefighters could use your help. And enjoying a steamy, delicious Firehouse Sub is a great way to support those who protect our communities. Start with their famous steak and cheese sub. I promise you'll love it. And you'll be doing a little good over lunch. I'm Evan Bray. Craveable subs. Commitment to community. I'm all in for that.
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4: So health officials around the world closely monitoring an outbreak in Central Africa right now. It began in the Democratic Republic of the Congo, has spread into neighboring Uganda. The World Health Organization declared it a global public health emergency. It's words like that that have people concerned, because we have heard words like that before. It was during the COVID pandemic. Now, is this comparable? That's where we lean on the professionals to help us understand. Like, let's put this into perspective. Part of the concern, by the way, about this outbreak is that there is it's a strain that doesn't have a vaccine. So what does it mean for us here in Canada? Well, the federal government introduced border measures, including enhanced screening and quarantine requirements for travelers arriving from those affected countries. So to help us dig into this and understand the scale of it, the threat level for us here in Canada, I welcome back to our show Dr. Isaac Bogosh. We've had Dr. Bogosh on before. He's an infectious disease specialist at Toronto General Hospital and joins us by phone. Doctor, thanks so much for joining our show.
8: Hey, really appreciate you having me back on. Thanks.
4: So people just hearing about this story, what is happening with this outbreak, and why has it got to the level that the World Health Organization has declared this global public health emergency?
8: So as you point out, you know, this is an outbreak. But listen, there's been literally well over a dozen Ebola virus outbreaks before. They've all fortunately been handled and got under control. But this one, you know, is going to be a bigger one. And as you point out, it's because it's with a type of Ebola virus where you don't see it as common. So there's just not as much research and development to combat it with vaccines and with drugs. You can still get it under control. You can still treat people. People, if they get access to care quickly enough, have a much better chance of survival. But, you know, it took a while for this to be detected, and it kind of mushroomed into a much larger outbreak than what we would normally see. And it's also crossed international borders, so it's in neighboring Uganda as well. And that just makes the it just makes managing this outbreak a bit more complicated. International borders, tough neighborhood in the DRC where there's security concerns, which means it's harder to get a public health response in there, and a virus that doesn't have a dedicated vaccine or therapeutic. But again, we've got this under control in the past, even before vaccines and therapeutics were available. So it's just going to take some time and a coordinated effort.
4: How does this virus spread?
8: It's spread through very close or direct contact with an ill individual. So who gets Ebola virus? Well, someone gets this infection, they're sick at home, and their family members who are caring for them at home can get this. Then they go to the hospital, and if the hospital doesn't have the appropriate personal protective equipment, or they're not using the equipment correctly, then you can see it amplified in hospital settings. And then there's sometimes you see amplification of the virus in burial practices, where in some customs and traditions, people touch the body. And that's another mode of transmission. This is not, you know, you see people in space suits looking after ill people. The reason they're wearing that, it's not because it's such a transmissible virus. It isn't. It's not as transmissible as something like COVID. Okay. It's because in the instance that you do, you know, it's a high consequence pathogen. If you do get this virus, you can get very, very sick. So that's why there's tremendous care with handling this virus. That's why people are wearing that, you know, those special masks and those big outfits.
4: So I mentioned in my lead up to our chat, Canada's introduced enhanced screening and quarantine measures for travelers from affected regions. Is that appropriate? Are they taking deep enough steps into this, knowing that I think many people, as much as they may worry about this, they also don't want to see us going back to where we were in the pandemic as well?
8: Yeah, I mean, I think there's two things to consider here. So, short answer, yeah, I mean, are they taking the appropriate steps? I think you can line up 10 people and get 10 different answers. But I'm on the line with you, so here's my take. There's two things. There's reducing the risk of introduction into Canada, and in the God forbid instance, if a case lands in Canada, reducing the risk of spread in Canada. So let's start with the first one. There's already currently a minuscule risk of introducing this virus to Canada based on travel patterns and based on where this outbreak is occurring right now. The policy that Canada took is basically going to reduce an already small risk even further. Is it going to eliminate that risk? No, of course not. We don't live in a world with 0% risk, but you're going to reduce an already very low risk of introducing the virus to Canada. And then the second point is, okay, what if in the God forbid instance we did see a case of this in Canada? Well, guess what? We've got a functional healthcare system and public health system where you're just not going to see, you know, outbreaks of this in Canada. You might, you know, in the worst case scenario, you might see one additional case of a very close family member, but this isn't something that would explode in Canada. And you know what? Not we in Canada, but like high income countries have been here before in the 2014 outbreak in West Africa that infected 30,000 people and killed 11,000 people. Someone got on a plane and landed in the United States. Someone got on a plane and landed in the UK with Ebola virus. And there were no subsequent chains of transmission of those viruses in those countries.
4: So the steps that we're hearing are preventative, as you talked about. But again, is it fair for me to summarize your comments to say there's not no threat here, but it's very low in Canada?
8: Yes, 100%. That is a perfect way of expressing it.
4: The federal government, I think there's been a lot of talk, especially around the FIFA World Cup, because of course you've got increased international travel, not just from the athletes, but from those that are coming to watch the games. So, you know, you got a global event like this. Does it complicate things at all?
8: For this particular infection, less so. I mean, for starters, the team from the DRC isn't even in the Democratic Republic of Congo now. They're training outside of the country. And secondly, you know, you're going to have people from all over the world come to Canada and North America to watch some soccer. But we have this policy in place where if someone's been in the DRC or Uganda or South Sudan in the last 21 days, they're going to have to isolate. And they're going to have to find a place to isolate for 21 days. And if you don't find a place to isolate for 21 days, we're going to give you a place to isolate for 21 days. So you can imagine that, you know, some people might not want to do that. And that's going to probably quell a lot of the travel, not eliminate, but quell a lot of the travel from those areas. So we're probably going to have very little travel from those impacted areas. And those who do travel from those impacted areas are going to be in a quarantine. So in the worst case scenario, if they did have this infection, it's not like it's a risk to others.
4: Right. Dr. Isaac Bogosh is my guest, infectious disease specialist at Toronto's General Hospital. You mentioned this earlier, but I'm wondering if I could take you back just to talk about the difference between what we're seeing here with this strain of Ebola and what we saw in COVID-19, because, you know, my understanding is that also started in a very remote part of China, however, became a global pandemic fairly quickly. What are the main differences here, Dr. Bogosh?
8: It's transmissibility. This is, the incubation period for and transmissibility is very different for these two infections. So COVID is very transmissible from person to person. And the incubation period of this, the time you're exposed to the time you get sick, is very short. It's usually, you know, a couple of days. And you can even start spreading the virus before you even start to get sick with that. With Ebola, it's I'm not saying it's hard to get, but you really need to be in close contact with someone or their infected bodily fluids like blood, vomit, saliva, it sounds terrible, but that's the case. In the absence of that, you're just not going to get this infection. It also has a long incubation period of, usually about a week, but upwards of up to about 21 days as well. So they're totally different viruses. And you hear public health emergency. The reason it's a public health emergency is because it's crossed international borders.
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9: From the National Newsroom of the Canadian Press, I'm Lisa Laporte. There's been an exchange of fire in the Middle East after reports of faltering peace talks between the U.S. and Iran. It comes after Iranian reports that the country had stopped communicating with mediators about extending a ceasefire in the war with the U.S. and Israel. U.S. President Donald Trump had earlier disputed the claim, saying the talks were continuing. Canada, U.S. Trade Minister Dominic LeBlanc has met with his American counterpart in Washington. He was joined by Canada's chief trade negotiator on Tuesday as he met with U.S. Trade Representative Jameson Greer. Speaking to reporters afterward, LeBlanc says the Canadian side is focused on getting an outcome that's in the best interests of Canadian workers, farmers, and businesses.
10: This trip has not been without some turbulence. We've all been in contexts where there's turbulence. You don't take your seatbelt off and run up and down the aisle and kick in the cockpit door. You remain focused on the work that you need to do, and you come through the turbulence very much focused on the outcome.
9: LeBlanc says the U.S. has a list of about 30 issues with Canada of varying technicality, but wouldn't elaborate on the contents of letters he's received from U.S. and Mexican trade officials. NDP parliamentary leader Don Davies says Prime Minister Mark Carney's move to secure a majority government through floor crossings is undemocratic. He tabled a bill about floor crossers on Tuesday. A spokesperson for Immigration Minister Lina Diab says expedited visa processing for 37 Gazan students and their families stranded in third countries is now underway. But as Canadian Press reporter Jason White explains, an advocacy group says the visa interview process has been more like a witch hunt.
11: Palestinian Students and Scholars at Risk says the interviewers are pressing the students on their reasons for attending state-funded universities in Gaza under a Hamas government. The president of the University of Toronto Faculty Association says Gazan students in Egypt would have already been cleared by Israel to cross the border. So she says there's no reason to believe they have a credible connection to Hamas.
9: The Canadian Press has reached out to the Immigration Minister's Office for a response. The Newfoundland and Labrador government is offering millions of dollars to companies interested in oil exploration off its coast.
12: If ever you're in my arms again, this time I love you much better.
9: And Grammy Award-winning R&B singer Peebo Bryson has died at the age of 75. Bryson's family released a statement on Tuesday saying the singer died after suffering a stroke. This is the Canadian Press. In sports, in Major League Baseball action tonight, the Atlanta Braves edged the Toronto Blue Jays by a score of 4-3. Vancouver Canucks GM Ryan Johnson says he hired Manny Malhotra to be the team's new head coach in part because of how he handled tough times. Johnson says the former NHL forward showed his coaching chops during a difficult spell for the American Hockey League's Abbotsford Canucks last season.
13: There's so many great development stories of players and that went on this past season through all this turmoil and adversity that we were facing. That's where they showed to me as a group the what they were really made of and what they would be able to handle moving forward.
9: Malhotra is the 23rd head coach in franchise history. Green Bay's Josh Jacobs is practicing with the Packers while prosecutors consider whether to file charges against the three-time Pro Bowl running back after his arrest on domestic abuse allegations. From the Canadian Press, I'm Lisa Laporte.
14: I'm Roman Hader with your 650 CKOM News Update. RCMP say they are working with the Crown on potential charges following a deadly shooting in Pelican Narrows. A woman was killed and a man was hurt on Monday. Inspector Ashley St. Germain says officers are still gathering evidence. Pelican Narrows is part of the Peter Ballantyne Cree Nation. In a post on social media 2 weeks ago, Chief Peter Beattie complained about having fewer RCMP officers as vacancies go unfilled. The next time you get out of an Uber, double check to make sure you aren't leaving anything behind. Uber is out with its list of provinces who are the most forgetful. Saskatoon took the top spot with Regina coming in third. Saskatoon is officially farming sunlight. On Tuesday, Mayor Cynthia Block cut the ribbon and flipped the switch to officially open and power up the city's new solar farm. The solar panels are expected to power around 400 homes a year for the next three decades or so. CKOM weather Wednesday, mainly cloudy with a 60% chance of showers and a high of 18. Thursday, sunny and a high of 23. That's your 650 CKOM News Update. I'm Roman Hader.
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4: Welcome back to the show. Evan Bray, good to have you here. If you are just joining us, we were carrying live the RCMP news conference that they had with regard to the situation in Pelican Narrows yesterday. We heard that there was a Saskatchewan alert, a dangerous person alert that had gone out in the afternoon. It went out about 17 minutes after they had learned of a shooting that happened in that community. That's when the investigation started. It resulted in, just after 7 o'clock last night, a subject being arrested. We know that there is one person deceased, an adult female, one person in the hospital in serious condition as a result of a gunshot wound. That is an adult male, and the suspect in custody is an adult male. Lots of unanswered questions in terms of the identification of the people involved. No charges have been laid yet, but again, arrest has been made, and still not knowing or haven't heard if police are able to determine the motive. Was this a targeted attack? Was this random? And lots of discussion about violence in the northern part of our province. So our news team will continue to stay on top of this story as it unfolds. So that is that's the life of running a live radio talk show, that every once in a while we had a guest scheduled at 10:30, but we make arrangements, we go live to the RCMP, and then we just pick up where we left off. So we will reschedule the guest that we had for 10:30. But I am excited that I have my next guest here in studio, and we are able to have a conversation about a topic that is important. And I'm sure you have heard this name. I'm sure you have seen their first aid tents, whether it's at street festivals or community events. Maybe you even took or had a family member who took a babysitting course with them way back when. St. John Ambulance is one of Canada's oldest charitable organizations. They've been doing work here in Saskatchewan for over 100 years. They provide first aid and CPR training, but they do so much more. From event medical services, they have a therapy dog program that's doing well, volunteer emergency response. They play such an important role in our province, and I'm happy to say today we've connected with Jonathan Tremblay, who is the CEO of St. John Ambulance Saskatchewan. Jonathan, welcome to the studio.
15: Good morning. Thank you for having
4: me. Good to have you here. And as you settled in, you pulled yourself up to the mic. You're saying, yeah, I've been in this situation. You actually were a radio guy for a while, correct?
15: Absolutely. Yeah. On the French side and on the French CBC, but it's been a while.
4: Yeah, you've worked a few different places, fairly new to this role with St. John Ambulance. What was it about this organization that attracted you to step into the CEO role?
15: You know, very personally, during the pandemic, I tried to figure out what it is I want to do with the rest of my career and the rest of my life. And I moved to the nonprofit sector because I wanted to find an organization I truly believed in and that had positive impacts in the community. I found St. John Ambulance, and I've been loving it ever since. I joined around Christmas last year.
4: I talked about it in my introduction, but I feel like most people have heard of St. John Ambulance, have seen it at events. But what would you say? What's your elevator speech on what St. John Ambulance Saskatchewan does?
15: You know, you'd be surprised to learn we're over 900 years old as an organization globally, as a humanitarian force. In Saskatchewan, as you say, since 1911, it's been a long time, and we haven't been the best at talking about ourselves, but I'm here to tell you exactly that. We're the best provider of first aid training and first aid products, and have been for a very long time. And all of this contributes to our community services, as you say, that, we've been providing for decades and are volunteer based. So about 450 volunteers across Saskatchewan that are in events from local fairs to rider games that are providing emergency response with the SPSA or with firefighters in the far north. For example, last year in Manitoba and Saskatchewan, we supported triage and evacuation centers. And finally, our therapy dog program. I have 143 trainer and dog pairs that are certified to provide that to reduce anxiety and that emotional well-being in hospitals, airports, during finals at the universities.
4: I want to break all of this down a little bit. Jonathan Tremblay is my guest. He's the CEO of St. John Ambulance Saskatchewan. I had no idea. I mean, I knew in the province over 100 years. I had no idea how many centuries St. John Ambulance has been around. What is the history? How was it started, and has it stayed true to kind of those foundational efforts?
15: So that's an interesting question to answer because it's based on history, a millennium of it, and it starts in the Crusades. So the history of it is a bit murky, but the old Crusaders did found the first hospital in Jerusalem in the Middle East, and our order, the Order of St. John, was born of that. So eventually, through the British Empire, grew everywhere as a humanitarian organization, started in Canada as soon as Confederation. And to this day, every Commonwealth country has a chapter of St. John Ambulance, providing everything from, like us, first aid training and those community projects to ambulance services in other countries, not in Canada.
4: Right. So let's talk about community projects for a second, or community events, because I said to you off air, every year, the Abernethy Fair, which I grew up going to, it's the must-see event if you're from Abernethy, always has a presence from St. John Ambulance there. So is it communities reaching out to you asking if you're able to provide this service? And if so, the people providing it, are they part of your volunteer base?
15: You know what? 100 years means a lot of community partnerships. And yes, year after year, communities reach out to us for service. We have 6 training centers across the province. Yorkton, Lloyd, Saskatoon, Prince Albert, Regina, and Moose Jaw, but our volunteers are truly everywhere.
4: Right.
15: And we're able to serve almost everywhere. And that's where the beauty comes in. I have staff that help coordinate this, but it's truly the volunteers that power those programs and are in your community providing basic first aid at an event tent.
4: Often at times when we have something as challenging and as large scale as the wildfires in the north, it's all hands on deck. And then when the dust settles, you look back and you think, who are all these incredible people that did this work? St. John Ambulance has played a role in that. I know you did last year. Can you talk about what your role can be and often is in those types of situations?
15: That's very interesting. We've been talking with the provincial government, for example, on how we could help more nimbly, because we are free to help in whatever way they need. My volunteers include physicians, include registered nurses, they include paramedics. So we have a lot of equipment as well. We have stockpiles in Regina, PA, and Saskatoon to bring triage centers to the middle of a forest near a staging ground. So we are the logistics behind everything. We can intake evacuees and do some basic first aid, but we are the logistics behind the first responders most of the time.
4: You know, it's interesting for me, Jonathan Tremblay is my guest from St. John Ambulance Saskatchewan, that you've got a portion of your volunteers who are those types of trained professionals, doctors and nurses and paramedics. What do you think it is that draws them? You know, this is what they do for their day slash night job, but yet they're volunteering and doing this work. How does that usually come to be?
15: I asked this of one of our volunteers who's a registered nurse and had just finished the shift at 6 a.m. and came in to see me as I started my shift and asked him, why do you also do this for us? Right. And it's very much part of who they are. They're here to help. They're here to help their community. And also there's a large history of St. John Ambulance being that extra level. You may not be able to see the forest for the trees at the ER of the Regina General every day, but being part of this larger international organization and these larger scale events brings them a new perspective on how they can bring their very important services to a bigger population and to a bigger cause.
4: How are you doing for volunteers?
15: We're doing well. We always want more. We always need more, especially because the needs in Saskatchewan will continue increasing. We're seeing more wildfires, for example. We know we can be more useful. So it's something we try to get out there and make sure that people that do have some first aid, if they want to deepen that knowledge, we train and equip all of our staff and give them very advanced levels of first aid. Or perhaps you and your dog want to contribute in a new way. So we train new dog teams here and there. And those dog teams are also at evacuation centers and at major emergencies for that psychosocial support, especially when children are involved. So there's many roles in our volunteers that we bring in, and they contribute a lot in many ways.
4: Jonathan Tremblay is my guest, CEO of St. John Ambulance Saskatchewan. So let's talk about the therapy dog program. This has become incredibly popular. What are the impacts that you see? I know you do school visits, you go to hospitals, seniors' homes, other community settings. What is the impact? And talk a bit about the program.
15: Definitely. As you say, it's a wide range. We're also in correctional centers and we're in oncology wards and pediatric wards in hospitals. And also some less serious pieces like at the international airports or during finals at the U of R and the U of S. We're there with upwards of 12 teams usually during finals. So what we've actually seen and what we're doing with the University of Saskatchewan, we're helping them do a significant research into the positive impact of therapy dog services. It has been shown to increase well-being, reduce anxiety and symptoms of depression, reduce blood pressure. There is a lot that it does simply by that calming, loving presence that breaks down any defenses anyone could ever have.
4: So these dogs they come as part of a volunteer package, right? St. John Ambulance doesn't own the dogs. The dogs are owned by the volunteers. So is there special training for the dogs and their handlers?
15: Absolutely. Yeah. And you know what? We consider them together. They are our dog training teams. The owner and their dog have to go through a fairly rigorous and nationally regulated training to make sure the dog especially is not reactive to anything. Especially if we deploy these teams to Wright or Stadium during a game, they cannot be spooked by anything. And same if we send them to a wildfire site. We need them to be of a certain temperament. Not every dog can do it, but the ones we have are made for this, and they know they have a job. I have seen it. When they have the collar put on them, they go into job mode and they're there to meet with kids at the hospital or travelers at the airport. They seem to love what they do.
4: So it's a certain temperament, but is it also a certain breed of dog, or is it a variety of breeds?
15: I'm a big believer that the breed doesn't matter as much as the training and the owner and how they're treated. And I also say this because we have every kind of dog in this program. I've seen some breed of dogs I didn't know existed, you know, from 5 pound ones to 125 pound ones. So I think, to echo what the mayor said last year about this, I am pretty agnostic on the breed. We'll accept any dog and trainer if the trainer really wants to follow the training and create a team that helps people.
4: I wanted to, we're getting close to the end of our time, but I wanted to talk about the first aid training. You provide training. In fact, I know you sell as well first aid supplies. How does that come about and who are you working with? Is it community groups? Is it corporations? Who are your clients?
15: The quick answer is yes, we'll work with everyone. And over the last century, it's been people coming to us because we know they know we do this. They know we also have a national standard that is administered everywhere. I'm trying to be a bit more strategic and reaching out. We would love to work more with community groups, with indigenous leadership that we've also reached out and created a few new programs with governments. So we're trying to deepen how we do this. And more importantly, we're doing this because every dollar we make through these programs allows us to carry out our community volunteer based programs. Mm-hmm. So it's very important for us that we keep doing this. And you know what? Last year we had 30,000 students come through our six training centers in Saskatchewan.
4: How are you funded? That's a good question. How do you receive funding? Is it through service fees when you're going out and helping at community events and these types of things?
15: You know what? We're a nonprofit and a charity, but we are almost fully self-funded. We receive a small amount of donations here and there. There is a small amount of fee for service, but for the most part, it is donation-based. Our entire therapy dog program, for example, is fully donation-based.
4: Do you still offer the babysitting course?
15: Yes, okay. And both my sons have taken it, and I'm very proud of them for that.
4: Okay, so there's a variety of ways that people might want to reach out to you, or reasons, I should say. It could be the babysitting, could be the first aid training. It could be to have you at a community event. What is the best way to get a hold of St. John Ambulance Saskatchewan?
15: Two main ways. SJA.ca will give you an idea of everything we do. But you know what? If you, if any of your listeners were particularly interested in what I had to say about our volunteer force, reach out to us directly, volunteer at SJA.ca. And let's see what we can do together with you, maybe your dog. We'd love to have more volunteers helping Saskatchewan communities.
4: Well, congrats on the relatively new role, Jonathan. And I'm happy that we've been able to connect. Let's stay in touch. And I know your team, your volunteers will have a busy summer at different community events and helping out in the province. So thank you for what you do.
15: Thank you so much for having me.
4: Jonathan Tremblay, CEO of St. John Ambulance Saskatchewan. Let's take our break. We'll be back here momentarily on 980 CJME and 650 CKOM.
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4: A busy morning. Thank you so much for being here, Evan Bray. We chatted right off the start about the fact that the word recession is now a thing here in Canada, despite the fact the Prime Minister has not yet really spoken to it. I know someone texted and said he spoke to reporters this morning. Yeah, for 30 seconds as he was going into a meeting. I mean, he has not. He wasn't present in the House of Commons yesterday for question period. Pierre Poilievre making points. It was Tim Hodgson that was trying to give the government response to the questions Pierre Poilievre was asking.
25: The group of seven industrialized nations, they all face tariffs and global economic forces, but Japan is not in recession. The United States is not in recession. The United Kingdom is not in recession. France is not in recession. Germany is not in recession. Italy is not in recession. The only G7 country in recession is Canada. Why is it that Canada, under this liberal prime minister, is the only G7 country in a recession today?
26: Here, here. The honorable member should do his economic homework. He should understand that Canada is the most integrated country in the world with the United States. They have declared a trade war on us. This side of the House understands that. We will control what we can control. That's why we're building new mines at Red Chris. That's why we're building new pipelines on Sunrise. That's why we're building four new mines in Saskatchewan, a uranium mine, a potash mine, and a copper mine. They should start to understand economics and try to help build this country instead of tear it down.
25: Mexico shares a border with the United States and is as integrated with the U.S. as we are. And Mexico is not in a recession. Only Canada, in all of North America, only Canada is in recession. Not only that, since this liberal prime minister took office, he's lost 46,000 jobs, 112,000 in the last 3 months alone. We have the second highest unemployment in the G7, a third higher than the U.S. The economy has contracted three of the last four quarters. Over $20 billion of net investment has fled the country. Five consecutive quarters of investment dropping. Mortgage delinquencies up a third, a 17-year high. Why are we the only country in a recession?
4: Wouldn't it be good to have the prime minister in the House of Commons to answer some of those questions? I just feel, I know you heard me harp on this morning, but I just feel like that is the leader's job. The leader's job isn't about smiling, shaking hands, and taking pictures. It's about being there when the water's rough. helping provide an understanding of the plan. What are we doing to try and get out of this? And this is a leader who has told us, and history has shown, that this is his wheelhouse. This is the industry that he has worked in his whole life. This should be an easy opportunity for him to get in front of the camera. We'll see, I guess, if that happens today. Okay, we're going to change our topic to snowbirds. We've got a retired lieutenant colonel, former commander of the snowbirds. Maryse Carmichael is joining us next to talk about her thoughts on, we don't need to shut the program down. There is an alternate way in which we can keep them in the air. That conversation is next here on 650 CKOM, 980 CJME.
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10: I'm Roman Hader with your 650 CKOM news update. RCMP say they are working with the Crown on potential charges following a deadly shooting in Pelican Narrows. A woman was killed and a man was hurt on Monday. Inspector Ashley St. Germain says officers are still gathering evidence. Pelican Narrows is part of the Peter Ballantyne Cree Nation. In a post on social media 2 weeks ago, Chief Peter Beatty complained about having fewer RCMP officers as vacancies go unfilled. The next time you get out of an Uber, double check to make sure you aren't leaving anything behind. Uber is out with its list of provinces who are the most forgetful. Saskatoon took the top spot, with Regina coming in third. Saskatoon is officially farming sunlight. On Tuesday, Mayor Cynthia Block cut the ribbon and flipped the switch to officially open and power up the city's new solar farm. The solar panels are expected to power around 400 homes a year for the next 3 decades or so. CKOM weather Wednesday, mainly cloudy with a 60% chance of showers and a high of 18. Thursday, sunny and a high of 23. That's your 650 CKOM news update. I'm Roman Hader.
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0: Welcome back to the show, Evan Bray. Good to have you here on this Tuesday morning. Well, I don't need to tell you the importance that the Snowbirds have played, the role they have filled for Canadians for years. They are one of Canada's most recognizable symbols, thrilling crowds with precision flying, representing the country at air shows in the country and, of course, around the world. I mean, they are a magnificent symbol of Canadian identity. I can remember going to air shows as a kid, mom and dad driving to Moose Jaw, sitting on the hot hood of our car. I can picture we had drove this old brown station wagon, which I'm sure was really cool in 1977. However, we got out of the car, we're sitting on the hood, no blanket, just sitting on the hot hood of the car. But I can remember the sound, and I can remember the feel. Like, you could actually feel the rumble in your chest. It was one of the most exciting things I had ever done at that age, and it still sticks with me today. Many people have stories like that. So when we heard here in this last month that the Snowbirds are going to be temporarily grounded, it didn't sit well with me, much like it hasn't for many people across Canada. You'll remember Canada's defense minister said 2026 will mark the final season for the Snowbirds before the air demonstrations team aging aircraft need to be replaced. David McGuinty announced that basically there will be a pause. And that pause, I think, is the question. How long will this be? Federal government procuring the propeller-driven Siskin II aircraft, which will take over for the Snowbirds' long-serving Tudor jets, which were first introduced in the 1960s. It's interesting because since that happened, I think everyone assumed this is a foregone conclusion. We'll have the shows in 2026, and then it will be sometime into the 2030s. And that is a very vague, potentially long timeline before we get the Snowbirds back in the air. Now a group of former Snowbirds are advocating, saying, look, there's other solutions. There's ways you can preserve the iconic air demonstration squadron for years to come without having this big lapse in service. And I'm happy to say we've got one such person joining us today to talk about this. Maurice Carmichael is a retired lieutenant colonel, former commander, by the way, and former pilot of the Snowbirds, the first female pilot with the Snowbirds, first female commanding officer as well. I'm very happy to have connected with Maurice Carmichael today by phone. Maurice, thank you so much for taking the call.
1: Good morning. Thank you for having me.
0: How about just let me start by saying thank you for your service. You had a great career in the Canadian Armed Forces. How did that start for you? How did you get that first spark of interest in that's what I want to do?
1: Well, you know what, Evan, I was listening to your story of going to the Moose Jaw Air Show in 1977. And for me, I have something similar, but in Quebec. Like, I distinctly remember my parents taking my three brothers and I to the Bagotville International Air Show. And it would have been maybe a couple of years after you, so probably 1980, 79 or 80. And I remember seeing the Snowbirds at that air show, seeing those nine red and white jets in the sky, thinking, of course, that they were going to hit each other on those crosses. Of course, they didn't. But, you know, thinking about the pilots that were in those airplanes and you know, the skills required to fly those shows. And that was really the beginning of this idea that, one day I think I want to serve my country. I want to be a military pilot as well. And who knows, maybe also a sport pilot. So that's when it started, at an air show seeing the Snowbirds.
0: Did you always have that dream of the Snowbirds? You know, you went on to become a pilot in the Canadian Air Force. Was there always that hope that you got the call?
1: I always thought about it. I joined the Air Cadets as a teenager. So I followed, my brothers were also in the Air Cadets. So then the young sister had to do the same thing, and I started flying gliders and Cessnas when I was 16, 17, and then went on to join the military. And of course, when I did my pilot training, I was right here in Moose Jaw, home of the Snowbirds, so always with an eye on what was happening on the other side of the ramp by seeing the Snowbirds fly.
0: Maurice Carmichael is my guest, retired lieutenant colonel, former commander and pilot with the Snowbirds. So your thoughts, Maurice, when you heard the news that the Snowbirds were likely going to be paused for some time as they transitioned to new planes?
1: Really mixed emotions, Evan. I mean, you talked about it. so many Canadians are passionate about the snowbirds, and I'm passionate, of course, in a different way. And for me, two reasons why there's a mix of emotions. One, really happy and grateful that the Canadian government has now made the decision to move to a different platform. The Tudor is 63 years old. It's been flown by the snowbirds for 55 years. We knew, I mean, this moment was inevitable. We knew when the snowbirds would have to transition to the new plane. So that's wonderful. And I salute this decision by the Canadian government and the RCAF to now select a new platform for the team. That's really needed. On the other side, though, really concerned about this pause because for two reasons. One, you and I just talked about it, how it inspired us when we were kids. The snowbirds are a national institution. They are there to really represent all Canadian Forces members. We know they're deployed around the world. Canadians cannot always meet with Canadian Forces members, but the snowbirds can. And that's their main mission, is to really connect with Canadians and inspire them and to demonstrate what the snowbirds can do and the members of the Canadian Forces can do. And on the other hand, is this pause that currently undetermined lengthwise, so 3, 4, 5, 6 years. So this operational expertise that the snowbirds have accumulated over 55 years, now you can't just put this experience on a shelf and then pick it up in 5 or 6 years. So that's a deep concern for many of us that have flown this airplane.
0: So you've got an idea, and I know you're part of a group that are former snowbirds advocating to say, look, instead of this long pause, there are other options. What are your thoughts, Maurice, as what could
1: 6 years? So this operational expertise that the snowbirds have accumulated over 55 years, now you can't just put this experience on a shelf and then pick it up in 5 or 6 years. So that's a deep concern for many of us that have flown this airplane.
0: So you've got an idea, and I know you're part of a group that are former snowbirds advocating to say, look, instead of this long pause, there are other options. What are your thoughts, Maurice, as what could happen, what could be done?

0: the snowbirds are flying all summer for this 2026 season all the way to mid-October. And they're flying in the standard typical formations that we've seen over the years, the nine-plane formation. So we think that there are solutions in terms of scaling back what we have, but maintaining this expertise. So perhaps reducing from 9 to 7 jets, reducing the length and the complexity of the show. And then perhaps having some Canadian aerospace corporations that could support the team. As a matter of fact, just over 10 days ago, the United Kingdom, the UK's Red Arrows, same the equivalent as the Snowbirds, but in the UK, their demonstration team has announced exactly that. In order to be able to transition to the next platform, they have announced that they're reducing from 9 to 7 planes. So I think we could do something similar that the UK is doing.
1: So what does that give us, Maurice? If we you know, let's say go down to from 9 to whether it's 7 or 5, how does that help us?
0: Well, I think it maintains this national institution. It maintains the pride, the inspiration in our country, especially at a time where internationally, I think Canada needs to show strength, needs to be on the world stage, and the Snowbirds are recognized internationally. And then on the other hand, it retains the operational expertise. So having the 7 planes still continue to do the full aerobatic show, and then you could easily add the coordinators or the two extra pilots for the important flight paths. You know, I'm thinking Canada Day over Parliament Hill. Those are moments where the 9 airplanes could still be flown non-aerobatic. So this way we achieve both aim of having a smoother transition, keeping this iconic formation flying in our Canadian skies, and we maintain this operational expertise.
1: Part of the understanding that I have as to why this change and transition is happening is because they are aging aircraft, and I've heard discussions about whether or not they're deemed safe to go on. I've heard discussions around ejection issues that might exist with the platforms that they're using now. So the proposal that you're talking about, would it be safe? I'm assuming you consider the safety of the pilots as part of this. Would it be safe for the pilots?
0: Well, safety is first and foremost, always. That is certainly part of any mission with the Canadian Armed Forces, and certainly with the Royal Canadian Air Force for any flying operation. So safety is first and foremost. The airplane is indeed 63 years old. Some systems are older than the new technology that we have. You mentioned the ejection seat. Absolutely. This ejection seat in the Snowbird, the airplane in the Tudor, is not the same type of ejection seat that's in an F-18 or in the new trainers here on the base in Moose Jaw. But then you adapt the type of flying. You don't fly a 2026 Mustang, Ford Mustang, you don't drive a 2026 Ford Mustang the same way you would drive a little two-seater, perhaps a little MGB. So you need to adapt the flying, that's for sure. Some safety procedures have been put in place in terms of runway length, in terms of airports where the Snowbirds can perform. So these restrictions need to be maintained, that's for sure. Mm-hmm. But as far as the engine, the ejection seat, absolutely, safety is important. And clearly the airplanes and the pilots and the technicians are safe for this show season, all the way till October. So our question is, what will change in October that they're then not safe?
1: Have you had any response to kind of this? Essentially, it's a call on government to reconsider what this program looks like going forward. Have you received any reaction or response?
0: I've had several supporters, whether it's the ex-team members, Canadian Armed Forces members, the business community in Canada, and just normal Canadians are really supporting keeping the Snowbirds flying. We are advocating for Canadians to make their desires known to members of parliament and to the levels of government. We are asking to be for the government to be able to consider this.

0: to consider the alternative options of using some support on the aerospace industry and then reducing the operations, but no pause.
1: It's, you know, this is a, it's an important topic. If there's a way I can help, I mean, having you on the show hopefully amplifies your message, but I would please ask that, let me know if there's a way that I can help champion this cause, because knowing that the group of people that you represent as a former commander, former pilot with the Snowbirds, I mean, you have, you said it yourself, safety is first and foremost, has to be the priority, but also maintaining that corporate knowledge and memory and training skills and the identity that the Snowbirds have in Canada. There's lots of positives, and I feel like you have found a middle ground that maybe wasn't explored by the Canadian government. So as you keep this push going, Maurice, please keep me in mind, our radio station, because if there's anything we can do, we would be more than happy to help you.
0: Well, thank you so much for the extraordinary support, and that's what we're looking for, just transmitting this message to all your listeners that please let your member of parliament know, let the leadership and different stakeholders know that that the Snowbirds are an important part of our Canadian fabric.
1: Been a good chat. Maurice, thank you again for your service to our country and your families as well. I know, like you said, your brothers, I know you, your personal family, your husband as well, big part of the Canadian Air Force and serving Canadians. So thank you very much for that. And thank you for the, your insight today on the show.
0: My pleasure. Thank you for having me.
1: Maurice Carmichael is a retired lieutenant colonel, former commander and pilot in the Snowbirds program. She was the first female pilot with the Snowbirds, first female commanding officer with the Snowbirds, and has an important voice in this discussion, and we're happy to have her on the program. You heard the call to action is to write to your member of parliament. Let them know that the group of former Snowbirds are advocating for and have a solution that might not end the Snowbirds' performances, and I would say just their performance and identity, their participation in events. As Maurice talked about, even a flyby at the Ryder game, you're not talking about precision flying with a huge group formation. It's a couple of the Tudors doing a flyby over Mosaic Stadium or over Parliament Hill in Ottawa, maintaining that presence and identity, maintaining pilots in the program in a way that it better bridges to the new Siskin 2 planes once we have them up, running, and all of our pilots trained.
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1: 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We'll talk about the impact on the industry with the war in Iran. 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
13: The weather in Saskatchewan can change on the drop of a dime. Punishing, pounding rain, funnel clouds, wicked whipping. 650 CKOM takes weather coverage seriously.
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1: Did you hear about this potential security concern of a plane that was left Newark Liberty International Airport in New Jersey and it was on its way to Spain, had to return to the airport about an hour later because of an active Bluetooth device with the name Bomb attached to it.
15: We're going to be returning back to Newark because we have one passenger that seems to be making a funny joke that isn't so funny, and it's going to be compromising the safety of this flight. Federal agents will be coming on board, and they will be doing a search for the person that thought that this was funny. And which is a very serious issue.
1: You could hear the passengers on the plane. Is he being serious? Yes. Don't name your Bluetooth device Bomb. Everyone had to get off the plane. Everyone was searched. The scan of the plane was done. A 16-year-old teen was detained and being investigated by the FBI for a very bad decision, I would suggest.
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19: 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Unfiltered. No one tells them what to say. Game Day co-hosts Daryl Davis and Belton Johnson know football and tell it like it is. Saskatchewan's Green Zone with Jamie and Locker. Bringing their A-game every afternoon. 650 CKOM.

0: And Grammy-winning singer Peebo Bryson has died after suffering a stroke. His family announced his death Tuesday at the age of 75. Bryson and Regina Bell topped the Billboard Hot 100 in 1993 with A Whole New World from Disney's Aladdin, becoming the first song from a Disney film ever to hit number one. The song also won Bryson and Bell a Grammy. This is the Canadian Press. In sports, the Vegas Golden Knights beat the Carolina Hurricanes 5-1 in Game 1 of the Stanley Cup Championship Series in Raleigh. Game 2 of the best-of-seven series goes Thursday in Raleigh. Meantime, Vancouver Canucks GM Ryan Johnson says former NHL forward Manny Malhotra brings consistency and communication to the role as new head coach of the team.
1: He holds players accountable. It's not rainbows and every day. He's able to navigate the adverse situations by being consistent.
0: Malhotra spent the past two seasons as head coach of the American Hockey League's Abbotsford Canucks and guided the team to a Calder Cup championship in 2024-25. The Vancouver Golden Eyes have locked up star forward Sarah Nurse in a two-year contract, and the Atlanta Braves beat the Toronto Blue Jays 4-3 in Major League Baseball action. From the Canadian Press, I'm Lisa Laporte.
2: I'm Roman Hader with your 650 CKOM News Update. RCMP say they are working with the Crown on potential charges following a deadly shooting in Pelican Narrows. A woman was killed and a man was hurt on Monday. Inspector Ashley St. Germain says officers are still gathering evidence. Pelican Narrows is part of the Peter Ballantyne Cree Nation. In a post on social media 2 weeks ago, Chief Peter Beattie complained about having fewer RCMP officers as vacancies go unfilled. The next time you get out of an Uber, double check to make sure you aren't leaving anything behind. Uber is out with its list of provinces who are the most forgetful. Saskatoon took the top spot with Regina coming in third. Saskatoon is officially farming sunlight. On Tuesday, Mayor Cynthia Block cut the ribbon and flipped the switch to officially open and power up the city's new solar farm. The solar panels are expected to power around 400 homes a year for the next three decades or so. CKOM weather Wednesday, mainly cloudy with a 60% chance of showers and a high of 18. Thursday, sunny and a high of 23. That's your 650 CKOM News Update. I'm Roman Hader.
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4: Jamie Locker with you here on The Green Zone. Here's a text you want to receive from your significant other on a day that's definitely not your wedding anniversary. It just happened to me. From my wife. Happy anniversary, by the way. Do you know the mental gymnastics I had to do to figure out what the heck she... I was like, no, we got engaged in August. Our first date was in September. We got married in July. Not even close to any of our kids' birthdays. They're all born in the winter.
5: I was just going to say, is this a kid's birthday?
4: So I did have the courage, Locker, to text her back going, what?
5: How long did it take you to send that?
4: A while. I was like, do it. It's like running through all key dates. Like, nothing.
5: You're killing me. What was it? Or should we take guesses?
4: Today, June the 2nd, I'm glad my wife remembers this because, I don't know, June 2nd, 2013 was day one of Rough Rider training camp in Saskatoon, Saskatchewan. Why is that date significant? That was the first ever episode of The Green Zone. Was today, 2013, 13 years ago today. And I think we hit the air at 3 o'clock in the afternoon that day. Isn't it?
5: That's pretty cool. She wrote it down, obviously, and it probably popped up. Has she ever sent you that text before?
4: Probably, but I did a little quick math. We're at about episode like 3,300 and some.
5: Okay.
4: Somewhere in there. That's a lot of radio. So thanks to everybody, all the contributors, all the guests, the producers of the Green Zone, callers, texters, those who told me I suck at my job. All of you.
5: Those texts still come in.
4: They still come in, but yeah. They're listening.
5: Yeah.
4: They're listening. As a former program director of mine did tell me, on the first ever text I ever received saying I sucked at my job, like, oh, that's tough to like read that.
5: Was that a day one thing?
4: That was 6:30 Ched when I was a fill-in host on Inside Sports.
5: Oh, okay. Yeah.
4: And he said to me, at least they have an opinion. And I went, what? And he said, at least they have an opinion. That means they're listening, they're engaged, and they have an opinion. Good or bad, at least they have an opinion. I'm like, all right. And I've held that on to that one.
5: That's actually a really smart thing to say to a broadcaster.
4: I was thinking I was 23 or 24 when I did that show. I was so nervous. But
5: you need to be concerned when you're not getting engagement.
4: So there you have. Thank you very much. Thank you very much to my wife for reminding me today was the 13th anniversary of the Green Zone's first episode from Griffith Stadium in Saskatoon.
5: 2013.
4: And then the Riders went on to win a Grey Cup. That year, they won the Grey Cup. We thought it was us, and then, of course, we knew it wasn't because it took 12 more years until they won another one.
5: And then this is like year 13, too. So 2013, year 13.
4: So away we go here on the Green Zone. Thanks again for all those who've contributed and weighed in and called and all that stuff here on the Green Zone over the last 13 years.
5: And thank you for the angry texts as well.
4: Hey, at least you have an opinion. Jamie and Locker with you. And we've had a lot of debates over the years on this one topic alone. The CFL's top 50 list. It comes out once a year, and then fans get angry because their favorite player is ranked too low, or a team they hate is ranked too high, or Nathan Rourke is on the ballot, and some people voted him number one last year after having a down year in 2024 and being out of the league for a couple of years, and I was a little put off. But Nathan Rourke put it on the field last year and proved, yeah, I'm pretty good at football. I had Nathan Rourke number one on my ballot. I think a lot of people, if not everybody, will have Nathan Rourke number one on the ballot. So, who should be number two? 1-877-332-8255 is the fan line here on the Green Zone. Who should be number two when it comes to the Canadian Football League's top 50 players list? Locker is going with a much debated quarterback today. You think it should be Davis Alexander?
5: I really like his game. I was kind of blown away by him last year. And I think he was a little bit banged up in the Grey Cup, right?
4: And the playoffs.
5: Yeah, there's
4: some concern for what he was. He only played 8 games in the regular season last year.
5: Well, and I also think there's a case to be made for what he was able to do as kind of the only guy. That's kind of why, I mean, obviously it takes a team to get there, but he's kind of like the guy in Montreal. And so without him, where are they? They're kind of in Red Blacks territory last year, no?
4: Yeah.
5: Right?
4: Well, Montreal without them, they're about a 500 team. With them, they were perfect. Right? They were darn right perfect. Davis Alexander, should he be number two?
5: I don't hate the Bo Levi Mitchell pick. I don't even hate your Kenny Lawler.
4: I pick Kenny Lawler. My ballot has Kenny Lawler number two. The catches he made last year, like Bo Levi Mitchell was their MVP. He got the Hamilton nod. And then went on, he was the finalist against Nathan Rourke for most outstanding player. But some of the catches, that Kenny Lawler made last year would not have been caught by 95, if not 99% of the receivers in the Canadian Football League.
5: Well, even Bo has said that. Bo's like, Kenny's a vacuum cleaner. I can just throw it in his basic area. But you still, there's, even those throws have to be thrown a certain way to be catchable.
4: Mm-hmm.
5: Right. So I don't think that discredits Bo's contribution to the success that the Ticats had last year and that the two of them had last year. That's why I didn't put Kenny in my number two spot or Bo.
4: 1-877-332-8255. A couple of texts coming in. It is Brady Oliveira, Winnipeg Blue Bombers. He was the number one player last year in the Canadian Football League. On the top 50 list. So, okay, shuffle him back to know he'd had another great season. And I would like, you know, the top two players in the Canadian Football League being Canadian. I like the look of that. Brady Oliveira is number three on my list, right behind Kenny Lawler. So, yes, Brady Oliveira deserves to be up there. Bo Levi Mitchell was in my top five. I also had Keon Hatcher in my top five, his season last year from Nathan Rourke. Like, sick, was it 1,650 yards? It was an unbelievable season for Keon Hatcher. You could, a lot of running backs, like Dedrick Mills had a great year. Justin Rankin had a great year.
5: Yeah.
4: James Butler had a great year.
5: I mean, the Justin Rankin conversation's interesting because Edmonton didn't do well last year, but there's also a case to be made for how well he did with such a horrible team as well. No?
4: You could throw, then here's the thing with this ballot. It's wide open. And I went through it yesterday on the Green Zone. So this is how it works. You have to pick. There's mandatory positions you have to pick.
5: Yeah.
4: So you have to have five offensive linemen. You have to have four defensive linemen, four linebackers, four DBs, three receivers, two running backs, and one quarterback.
5: And you rank them, right? You do?
4: Yeah. So okay. When you go through all of that, you only have 16 extras left. Because you only submit a top 40 ballot, and then when and they do all the math, 50, and then they make the top 50 out of all the points. So when you go through it, you only have like 16 extra spots. So you add five quarterbacks and five more receivers and a couple more running backs, and then you're running out of room. It gets interesting on, and then you have to rank them. And you do have guys who are like, okay, he's there, he's there, he's there. And then you're like, but he deserves to. I moved about 20 guys around going, no, he needs to be above him and all that other stuff. Like Jamarcus Hardrick. You have to have the best offensive lineman in the league in the top 10. You have to.
5: Yeah.
4: He's the best offensive lineman in the league. He's got to be a top 10 player in the league.
5: But then you take a look at it, and it's even more convoluted when you start considering things like we were just talking about Rankin.
4: Mm-hmm.
5: Like, he was not on a very good team, but he had huge numbers last year. Should he get a little bit of a bump or a higher consideration ranking-wise based on that? Trevor Harris took a team to the Grey Cup and won. Why is he not higher up?
4: Well, was it Tony who texted in? Tony texted in. The quarterback of the Grey Cup champions should be number one.
5: Well,
4: he thinks number one because, well, he beat Nathan Rourke in the West Final, so... Why shouldn't Trevor Harris, who, by the way, broke a record in the Grey Cup on completion percentage? It was unbelievable what he was able to do in that Grey Cup championship game. So where do you have it? Nelson is asking, who's your top defensive player? Matthew Betts is my tell you, he was number six on my list. Roland Milligan Jr. was number eight on my list. So I had two defensive players in the top 10. And a couple just outside, like Darnell Sankey's a player I have a lot of respect for. He was up in probably my top 15 or so. A lot of great defensive players. Tyrese Beverett of the Montreal Alouettes would have been in that conversation as well. Jameer Thurman should be on the top 50 list. He was last year. Last year, if you're curious on riders that I'm looking for, Logan Ferland was 37, Jameer Thurman 43, Trevor Harris 24. Roland Milligan Jr. was number two, so I think Rowe will fall back. Harris should be up. Ferland will be probably around that 37 mark, I think. Jameer Thurman might be higher than 43. You're probably going to add in Jamarcus Hardrick will be added in there. Sam Emilis was not in the top 50.
5: That's surprising.
4: He better be in the top 20 tonight. If he's not in the top 20, we need to have a chat with some voters.
5: So how much weight do you give the previous year? A lot, right?
4: A lot.
5: Then it's
4: consistency. It's the top players in the league.
5: Then right? There should be a couple more riders in the top 50.
4: I think so. 1-877-332-8255. Who should be number two behind Nathan Rourke on the CFL's top 50 list? It's on TSN tonight. 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
4: Jamie Locker with you here on the Green Zone. UBS Arena will be home to a new look all-star game for the National Hockey League next year, 2027. They are going to Long Island, UBS Arena, and it's another international format, though 3-on-3 tournament.
5: I like this. I like that fifth team, too.
4: It'll be Canada, Finland, Sweden, United States, and the world. And yes, Russian players will be part of Team World.
5: Okay.
4: So Nikita Kucherov, etc.
5: That's a scary team.
4: You throw everybody in the mix, like Dreisaitl and Kucherov and Stutzla. Yeah,
5: Germany?
4: Yeah, Nico Hischier from Switzerland.
5: Yeah.
4: That could be a solid crew for that group. So that'll be next February. Of course, you have the World Cup in 2028 after the Russian international ice hockey announcement on Friday last week.
5: Yeah.
4: I predicted in 2028 there's going to be a Team Russia in that 18 tournament. I'm pretty sure about it. I know it's a case-by-case basis for the IIHF, but the National Hockey League isn't that way. So I imagine they'll announce Russia will have a team in that World Cup of hockey in 2028. And then another all-star game format in 2029. And then, of course, it'll be an Olympic break again for 2030. But next year's all-star game is Canada, Finland, Sweden, U.S., and the rest of the world competing in a 3-on-3 tournament. And there is going to be a skills competition. But here's
5: for the kids,
4: the
5: right?
4: Twist. It's a U-25 skills competition.
5: Okay.
4: So players under the age of 25 will do the skills competition for next year's all-star format.
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26: The first new uranium mine in a couple of decades has been green-lighted by the federal government. Denison's Wheeler River Project has cleared the final hurdle and received a license to begin construction of the new mine in the Athabasca Basin, a development that will strengthen Saskatchewan's role as the Western world's leading uranium producer. I'm Paul Martin.
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4: I'm Roman Hader with your 650 CKOM news update. RCMP say they are working with the Crown on potential charges following a deadly shooting in Pelican Narrows. A woman was killed and a man was hurt on Monday. Inspector Ashley St. Germain says officers are still gathering evidence. Pelican Narrows is part of the Peter Ballantyne Cree Nation. In a post on social media 2 weeks ago, Chief Peter Beatty complained about having fewer RCMP officers as vacancies go unfilled. The next time you get out of an Uber, double check to make sure you aren't leaving anything behind. Uber is out with its list of provinces who are the most forgetful. Saskatoon took the top spot with Regina coming in third. Saskatoon is officially farming sunlight. On Tuesday, Mayor Cynthia Block cut the ribbon and flipped the switch to officially open and power up the city's new solar farm. The solar panels are expected to power around 400 homes a year for the next 3 decades or so. CKOM weather Wednesday, mainly cloudy with a 60% chance of showers and a high of 18. Thursday, sunny and a high of 23. That's your 650 CKOM news update. I'm Roman Hader.
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0: Hope you're having a great Tuesday afternoon, Saskatchewan. Jamie and Locker with you here on the Green Zone. Coming up just past 4 o'clock, we are going to have the Vice President of DAZN Canada, Deidre Dion, will be on with us. If you recognize her name, you probably should. She won a bronze medal for Canada at the Olympics in aerials back in the day. Now she has been a television executive with Rogers Sportsnet and most recently made the move over to DAZN Canada as they jump on as a rights holder with the Canadian Football League streaming rights for Saturday Night Football beginning next season. Deidre Dion coming up just past 4 o'clock. If you have a question for the Vice President of DAZN, some of the things you're pondering about their streaming service, maybe pass it along so we can pass those along to her coming up later on in the show. But we continue our CFL tour with a stop in Calgary, Alberta, with Mark Steven. He's the voice of the Calgary Stampeders, QR770. Mark, thanks for your time this afternoon.
1: Yeah, looking forward to it. Season's for the Stampeders, just a couple of days away here, so it's kind of exciting.
0: I'm just curious, how many Stampeder people, fans, media talk about that Calgary was the only team the Rough Riders didn't beat last season?
1: Well, it's been brought up more than once, yeah, I have to say, so there it is. But you know, and it's also, if you want to throw in some of that trash talk, there's only one team that won more games than the Stampeders last year, so there you go.
0: It is. That's the parity last year. The top six teams, if everybody doesn't remember, the top six teams were only separated by two wins. The Rough Riders at 12 and then a couple of teams at 10 and everybody smashed in between. How much parity, Mark, do you see this year? Because I think Edmonton should be better. Ottawa should be better. Who knows what Toronto does with Chad Kelly? I am so intrigued about what's ahead this year.
2: And the East and the West.
0: And the East and the West. Like, this year, it's going to be firecrackers.
1: Well, I guess we got to see. First of all, I do think, you know, the Lions and the Riders are the top teams, and the Stampeders are probably just a notch below. Edmonton, I'm quite looking forward to what they do. I mean, I think they've put together a good team. I think they've got their quarterbacking situation all straightened out. So Winnipeg's a team I wonder about. I mean, they've got a bunch of playing Hall of Famers, but have they stayed 1 year too long? And I guess we're going to find out here pretty soon.
2: Mark, is it a better league when Calgary and Edmonton are more competitive?
1: I guess, you know, it's good for here, whether it's good for the rest of the league, you know, I don't know, but it certainly is exciting that they're both, you know, in a good spot at the same time, which hasn't happened a lot of late, to tell you the truth. One team has usually struggled and the other's been decent, but it can't hurt, that's for sure, to have those two teams playing nose-to-nose and maybe playing in a West Final.
0: Of course, last year the Stampeders went from those 6-5 win seasons back into double-digit wins with 11. How much of that was due to the arrival of Vernon Adams Jr.?
1: Oh, certainly a lot of it was. He has stabilized the quarterback position, got a lot of production, you know, 4,200 yards and 21 touchdown passes. But they stabilized some other positions as well, including some upgrades at receiver, some upgrades along the defensive line. So they kind of stepped out of their comfort zone and became quite active in free agency. But certainly it all started when they acquired Vernon Adams shortly after the 24 season. And he made a big difference. And you know what? I think he's still got room to grow. I would say last year was a good season, but I think he's capable of adding to those totals.
2: Should we give any credit to the coaching staff? And also, did Dave adjust how he handled the double duty as general manager head coach last season? And is he a big part of the success from last year?
1: Yes, he is, because, you know, he realized that they just had to find a different way to do things. And sometimes, you know, it's tough when people have had success and are locked into a sort of a format that they don't want to change things. But he recognized things had to change. They had to do it a little differently. I mean, you know, at the end of last year, 24 season at least, they let go two longtime coordinators who have since surfaced elsewhere. But they really, you know, he had, took it upon himself to make the change and recognize the need for change. So those are the, you know, hallmarks of somebody that's willing to bend, and I think it paid off.
0: Of course, in the background, the last couple of years, he had John Huffnagel as kind of that advisor. I was shocked when he was announced as a member of the Argonauts front office. Mark, I don't know how you felt about it, but what did you think of Huff's, you know, ride over to Toronto after helping Dave take a phone call every once in a while on advice the last couple of years?
1: I was quite shocked too, to be honest with you. I didn't think he'd be back with the Stampeders after 25. I just thought, you know, maybe his time had come. He was a little bit doing some of the things that Dave was doing. A great resource for sure. But I thought he'd go off into retirement. Not another three-year deal at age 74, but that's what happened. So, yeah, I was quite surprised that he carried on and is going to extend his time in the CFL for another 3 years.
2: Defensive lineman Jalen Hutchings is back, three-year deal, big return after a brief tryout for the NFL. He's going to be a big part of this team this year.
1: Oh, he is for sure. And, you know, the last half of the year, they had Flo Ormelad, another talented end on the sidelines. The two of them are now in camp. They both have been working out, but they've got a bit of a decision to make this week exactly. They can get them on the field. They're comfortable in that, but I don't know if they're comfortable if they can survive a whole game because neither's really had much of a training camp. But Hutchings will make a difference. He was dominant inside last year, and once he's on board and back to a 100%, look out. He's going to be a real force inside.
0: Of course, with Hutchings, he was down in the NFL, of course, just signed like last week to return to the Calgary Stampeders. By the way, I wanted to redo my top 50 list to put him on it because
1: I agree.
0: I was like, man. But you also have, you know, Reggie Bagleton, Florin Ormelade recovering from significant injuries last year. Where are those two vets at in terms of expected return for 2026?
1: Bengals had some kind of a setback. We're not exactly sure. So he's a little ways away. Initially, I thought he was going to be back for the game when the Riders are here, actually, on June 20th. But I would say it's pushed back. I would say it's possible that Flo Ormelad's on the field this week against the Winnipeg Blue Bombers. If not, again, I think he'll return for the game against the Riders on the 20th because the Stampeders, after this game, have a week to bye.
2: Mm-hmm. Dominic Rimes, he did not return, so he's calling it a career mark. How big of a blow is this to the receiving core?
1: I think it was fairly big because, you know, he was a very talented leader and a guy that, you know, made some big catches, but, you know, his production total, he had 6 touchdowns, but maybe not the catches that they wanted. And, you know, him and Vernon Adams worked together. I certainly would like to have seen him back, but sometimes, you know, you just got to move on. And I think with Reggie Bagleton coming back as well, there was a bit of a financial squeeze as well. So it's unfortunate. I wish him well wherever he goes. He's a tremendous persona and will be a hit wherever he goes.
0: Who's going to be the breakout guy? Who should Rider fans be concerned about in the receiving core, outside, of course, of the Philpotts and the Bagletons, et cetera?
1: Yeah, that's what I was going to say. Well, here's what Philpott told me, so I guess I'll throw him in there. He said he wants to be an all-star this year, so there you are. He had about 800-and-something yards last year, had a big year. He wants to move forward. Watch for little Eric Brooks, though, a little returner, receiver. Last year he was doing a double duty, both returning and receiving. He was more of a receiver who did some returns. This year they've got Tyreek McAllister to be a principal returner, so Brooks will be able to concentrate strictly on the receiving game. I mean, I'm sure he'll return a few kicks, but watch for him. I think he's going to really take off here.
2: Mark, a bit of a disconnect with the fan base in Calgary. I'm curious if you're anticipating maybe a return to more bums in seats at McMahon this year.
1: Well, I hope so. They say that in the off season that they experienced the best growth they've had since COVID. I mean, COVID, it did to a lot of teams, not just Calgary, but it really, they lost a huge number of ticket holders, people that realized, you know, all that time and all that money they spent, you know, they can survive. They can do other things and go to football. So they suffered quite a downturn. And
2: a return to more bums in seats at McMahon this year.
1: Well, I hope so. They say that in the off season that they experienced the best growth they've had since COVID. I mean, COVID, it did to a lot of teams, not just Calgary, but it really, they lost a huge number of ticket holders, people that realized, you know, all that time and all that money they spent, you know, they can survive. They can do other things and go to football. So they suffered quite a downturn and they had to work hard to get it back. And I think this year has. I think the Grey Cup is certainly helping.

0: So I hope, you know, the crowds will return to what they were, because there has been a drop-off over the last few years, for sure.
1: Mark Stephen, voice of the Calgary Stampeders from 770QR in Calgary. Let's go to top 50 players tonight, Mark, on TSN. They make the end announcement. I imagine, are you in agreement with all of us that Nathan Rourke will be number one tonight?
0: Yes, I'm sure. I'm sure he will be. He'll be number one. After that, you know, we'll just have to wait and see. I did have a vote, and I had a quarterback for Saskatchewan up there pretty high, because he makes a big difference. So
1: did you have Trevor number two, or who did you have number two?
0: No. Rankin from Edmonton.
1: Oh, see? I moved him back. I had him up there. I'm like, oh, I don't know if I can put him in front of Brady Oliveira because of the consistency. So I think he's number seven on my list. I debated that.
0: He's ready for, to me, he looks ready for the first thousand season in CFL.
1: I'm with you, Mark.
0: I really believe that. I really believe that. Yep.
1: Oh, Justin Rankin's a special athlete. By the way, if you're doing CFL fantasy drafts, I'm high on Justin Rankin because of his ability.
2: That's interesting. So, you're in Calgary, right?
0: Yeah. Okay. Right. I respect them. As long as the Elks finish 1 point behind the Stamps, I don't really worry about it. I'm just going to say that, he's fabulous. I think he's on pace, for a thousand season. I think he could become a thousand club member.
1: That's interesting. And he's got the perfect quarterback for it, because Cody loves checking it down if something's there to his running back out of the backfield. Well, Mark, it's going to be a thorough, I think it's going to be an absolutely banger of a season in the Canadian Football League. Thank you so much for the preview, and enjoy having a football game to watch this weekend, because in Saskatchewan, we have to wait.
0: Yeah, well, you get an extra one down the line, so don't worry about it. So there you go. But anyway, yes, I'm really looking forward to it. The weather, which has been dreadful here for the last few weeks, is going to break. So I hope we have a fabulous crowd on Friday, and look forward to hearing from you guys again.
1: That is Mark Stephen from 770QR in Calgary, the voice of the Calgary Stampeders. They open Friday night football against the Winnipeg Blue Bombers at McMahon Stadium, which will play host to the Grey Cup in November. More coming up here on the Green Zone. I skipped over this day in sports. Let's do it next, because it's a memorable moment in sports. It might be the worst officiating blunder of all time. 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
2: 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Denison's Wheeler River Project has cleared the final hurdle and received a license to begin construction of the new mine in the Athabasca Basin, a development that will strengthen Saskatchewan's role as the Western world's leading uranium producer. I'm Paul Martin.
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10: On this day in sports history, I think this might go down as the biggest blunder in officiating history in all sports, anytime, any place, because there is something somebody can do in sports that is so rare.
16: In the history of baseball, it's only happened like 24 times. A perfect game. And on this day, June 2nd, 2010, one out away.
17: 26 up, 26 down. Ground ball, right side. Cabrera will cut it off. Galarraga covers. He's out. No, he's safe. He is safe.
18: He missed the base. He's out. Oh, my goodness, Jim Joyce. No.
19: Jeez Louise.
18: Oh, my goodness.
19: What a travesty. What an absolute travesty for Armando Galarraga.
16: Hearing that again gives me just nausea.
20: He apologized, didn't he?
16: After the game, he made himself available to the media.
21: No, I did not get the call correct. And there's nobody that feels worse than I do. I take pride in this job, and I took a perfect game away from that kid over there that worked his ass off all night.
16: Oh, that's got to be the worst blunt. Like, it was clearly out. At first, Galarraga covers. He caught the out for his perfect game. And the look on his face, like he turns.
20: Yeah.
16: And he just had a smirk and he went back to the mound. I would have lost my mind.
20: Yeah.
16: I probably would have got tossed.
20: Well.
16: But he got it. They call it the 28 batter perfect game. Or 28 out perfect game for Armando Galarraga.
20: The good news is Jim Joyce didn't need fertilizer for his wife's flower beds for a couple years.
16: Oh, my goodness. It's got to be the worst one. The perfect game taken away from Armando Galarraga. And, of course, if they would have had video review back then, Daryl Davis, they would have called it a perfect game.
20: Yeah, Daryl.
16: See? There are times for video review.
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0: And Grammy award-winning R&B singer Peebo Bryson has died at the age of 75. He's the voice behind the Oscar-winning Disney film duets Beauty and the Beast with Canadian Celine Dion and A Whole New World from the movie Aladdin, which he sang with Regina Bell. Bryson's family released a statement saying the singer died on Tuesday after suffering a stroke. This is the Canadian Press. In sports, the Vegas Golden Knights beat the Carolina Hurricanes 5-1 in Game 1 of the Stanley Cup Championship Series in Raleigh. Game 2 of the Best of 7 Series is Thursday in North Carolina. Canucks general manager Ryan Johnson says he hired Manny Malhotra to be Vancouver's new head coach in part because of how he handled tough times. Johnson says the former NHL forward showed his coaching chops during a difficult spell for the American Hockey League's Abbotsford Canucks last season.
1: There are so many great development stories of players that went on this past season through all this turmoil and adversity that we were facing. That's where they showed to me as a group the what they were really made of and what they would be able to handle moving forward.
0: Malhotra is the 23rd head coach in franchise history. And the Atlanta Braves beat the Toronto Blue Jays 4-3 Tuesday in Major League Baseball action. From the Canadian Press, I'm Lisa Laporte.
2: I'm Roman Hader with your 650 CKOM News Update. RCMP say they are working with the Crown on potential charges following a deadly shooting in Pelican Narrows. A woman was killed and a man was hurt on Monday. Inspector Ashley St. Germain says officers are still gathering evidence. Pelican Narrows is part of the Peter Ballantyne Cree Nation. In a post on social media 2 weeks ago, Chief Peter Beattie complained about having fewer RCMP officers as vacancies go unfilled. The next time you get out of an Uber, double check to make sure you aren't leaving anything behind. Uber is out with its list of provinces who are the most forgetful. Saskatoon took the top spot with Regina coming in third. Saskatoon is officially farming sunlight. On Tuesday, Mayor Cynthia Block cut the ribbon and flipped the switch to officially open and power up the city's new solar farm. The solar panels are expected to power around 400 homes a year for the next three decades or so. CKOM weather Wednesday, mainly cloudy with a 60% chance of showers and a high of 18. Thursday, sunny and a high of 23. That's your 650 CKOM News Update. I'm Roman Hader.
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4: Hope you're having a great Tuesday afternoon, Saskatchewan. Jamie and Locker getting ready for the Stanley Cup final tonight. Game number one, the Carolina Hurricanes and the Vegas Golden Knights. We're going to take your predictions a little bit later on. John Shannon was on earlier from 100% Hockey Podcast.
5: It's got Vegas in six.
4: Yeah, the dog picked Vegas in six, too.
5: Oh, the
4: On the stairs.
5: The cork,
4: whatever dog it is.
5: Corgi? I think it's Corgi, yeah.
4: With the inflatable basketballs that knock.
5: That dog is oddly accurate. Better than Kingston.
4: Kingston's picks awful. In the NFL a few years ago did not go well.
5: Well, we've done it a couple of times with him, and he's awful. I'm better.
4: Oh! He got not bet- by much,
5: not by
4: Locker.
5: Much. Yeah.
4: Well, right now we're going to talk about a new era of Canadian football and the broadcasting agreement that was announced last week and much talked about around the Canadian Football League, as the CFL starting in 2027 will have one game a week on DAZN. Now, it's a platform I've used since the inception of the National Football League with DAZN at Canada, but there are others who are less familiar. So let's find out more from the vice president of DAZN Canada. Deidre Dion is joining us. And yes, that Deidre Dion, Olympian bronze medalist in aerials. Deidre, welcome back to Saskatchewan.
6: Thank you. Thank you so much, guys.
4: You were born in North Battleford, raised in Red Deer, So I need to know, how much Rough Rider gear do you have in your house at this moment?
5: It's a good start.
6: So, you know what? Because I work in sports, I try and stay team agnostic. But what I will say is my children get a lot of Rough Rider gear from their grandparents who were born and raised in Radville. So that's where the Dion family originates.
4: Okay.
5: So the family was like, we can't trust mom to deal with this appropriately. So we need to step in and make sure that these kids are taken care of and they're set down the right path. Is that where we're going with this, Deidre?
6: Yeah, I think Grandpa says, you know, the Rough Riders are the only team, Canadian team last year that brought him any joy in the whole sports calendar year. It was a tough one except for the Rough Riders. So they were his one guiding light.
5: Brewers fan then, maybe?
4: Deidre, when you look at the future of DAZN as a company, as an organization, I'm curious to know why the CFL made sense, why DAZN raised their hand and said, hey, we want a piece of this.
6: Well, as you pointed out, we've been broadcasting football with NFL Game Pass since 2017. So we have a core cohort of football subscribers, lots of very fanatic football fans that engage with our platform all the time during the NFL season. And we also know that a lot of people that watch NFL are also engaging in CFL. But there's also another cohort of football fans, and it gives us year-round content. So having the opposite seasons is important. And we also really believe in the league. The numbers on television continue to grow. The changes that are being made, the investment in football, the participation in football, there's a lot of upside. So we make strong business decisions on a local market basis, and we also have the advantage of being a global streaming platform. So we're in 200 markets around the world, and we have that advantage when we approach rights holders to say, you know, not only can we be a great partner in Canada, but we can package and market and go to our global fan base, those that are consuming North American sports in Europe, NFL Game Pass, NHL TV, NCAA football, basketball, and actually put CFL in front of those fans in a very cohesive and strategic way.
5: Deidre, we keep running into people that think that this deal is a sign that the CFL might be in trouble, which is odd, because when we first heard about it, we were like, no, this is good for the league. This is an increase in revenue. This is a higher cap. This is a lot of things. So what would you say to the CFL fan that might have that opinion about this deal, not just with the CFL and TSM, but also adding DAZN and YouTube to this most recent agreement, which kicks in 2027?
6: Well, I think there's always going to be some resistance to change, right? Change is a little bit nerve-wracking, especially when you've consumed sports a certain way and you like having that consistency. But what I would say is sports streaming has been a disruptor for quite some time. And those that engage with the global sports streamers, those that have DAZN subscriptions, know that we're here for the long term. We're constantly innovative. I think what makes us different is we are dedicated to sports. All of our streaming in all those markets is about sports fans. So we have 2,000 internal engineers working on making it better. Mm. And that is the core of what we do. And so I don't think that this is a sign that this is a bad thing for the CFL. I think we bring a different audience, and we're going to be able to put CFL football in front of a new fan base and really meet the fans where they're at, because our intent is to make sure that this content is accessible to everywhere and anywhere that fans want to consume it.
4: Deidre Dion joining us, the Vice President at DAZN Canada, here explaining some of this deal. And of course, you know this in the broadcasting world where you've been with the Sportsnet. Sportsnet Plus came on. TSN's done theirs with TSN Plus 2. There's the sticker shock of a streaming service, and we've got that reaction right away, which is, I'm going to have to pay this much. But you can make that up in added value. What is DAZN's plan for added value above and beyond just here's your 21 regular season games?
6: Yeah, I think it's fair. You know, it's always difficult to have to go somewhere else to pay for content, but we're in an era where you do pay for content everywhere you're consuming it. It's just that, what does DAZN bring that's different? And it's going to be our goal to be a value add. I would say we aren't just a paid subscription service. We do have a lot of content that's ahead of the paywall, and we're constantly investing in innovation. And so you'll see a different voice. You'll see different features, product features like multi-view, where you can watch multiple pieces of content at once, a fan zone, added product features like right now with NFL, we do no pre-roll so that you can reduce your ad load, and other ways that we hope to continue to innovate. And I think I would say to people, give us a chance, consume us for free in the beginning, see how accessible and easy it is, and then decide if the subscription price is right for you. And we hope to be, you know, a value add to this fan base and not something that they reluctantly go to, but the place that they look forward to consuming that Saturday night, 7 p.m. slot.
5: Deidre, I'm curious about the philosophy behind how you guys are going to handle the games that you guys will own from the CFL. You're, correct me if I'm wrong, you're putting together your own teams, right?
6: Yeah, so we will be broadcasting these games and bringing different voices, which is exciting. It's so early for us to have that vision. I think what I do know and what I hold very dear to my heart is we're not looking at this from a global perspective. There is some Canadian voices that understand this league and understand the tradition. And so I think it is going to be a new voice. But I look at it similar to how Thursday night football was additive to Fox's broadcast in the U.S. And you look at markets all around the world, and having more perspectives is nice. It allows fans to hear more voices, different voices. And I think, you know, we all have broadcasters we love. We all have broadcasters we hate. And the hope is that we have enough voices at the table that everybody can have somebody that they like to tune into or love to hate, because in an attention economy, they both matter.
5: Have you been listening to The Green Zone?
4: Yeah. Some people love us, some people hate us, but I just said earlier, at least they have an opinion.
6: An opinion is important, right? It is important to at least garner attention. That's the game.
4: Are you looking at more CFL content, a weekly show, those types of things as well yet, or is that down the road?
6: Down the road, and absolutely. We want to not just do live broadcasts. Our goal is to create engagement and really invest and storytell around our leagues and our rights holders. And so we're fortunate enough that we have a lot of resources globally from a storytelling and social content perspective. So really being available to work with CFL partners, to just be different voices and really connect with fans across all different platforms, not just DAZN, but every social platform and every content platform that you can imagine.
5: Okay, I got two quick ones, Deidre. I'm just curious if you are a fan of alliteration. Deidre, Dion, DAZN. I had to get that in.
6: Maybe my parents. I didn't name myself.
5: Okay. But, that's, all right. Well,
6: fair enough.
5: Got to throw it up. And the other thing that I wanted to touch on quickly is we've got Jamie. Like, Jamie's had this product for years and has raved about DAZN. Loves it for football. Has talked about how he consumes NFL here, you know, on the weekends with DAZN. But there are a lot of people that we're running into that are very new to this. Like, they're just finding out about it because they're hardcore CFL fans. I'm just curious if there's something else. Like, what is it that people might get from you guys that they might not know about right now, being very new to the service? Like, because I was looking on how you promote the product, and it looks like soccer's huge for you guys, or footy, or whatever you want to call it, and obviously the NFL product is massive on your site as well.
6: Yeah, we're a multi-sport offering in Canada, so not only do we have all of UEFA content, at the moment we have NFL Game Pass, so you never miss an NFL game on Sunday. There is every game, every minute of NFL content that's available. We have the WTA, so Canadians playing tennis on our platform in 52 weeks a year, almost. I don't quite play 52 weeks, but it seems like it. But a lot of value. And I think what fans really love is that very technology driven. So you can go in and watch your favorite team and build like a algorithmic content basically platform that's driven around your consumption habits. So it is very responsive to our users, and it continues to get better. So we're leaning into AI and search functions and custom rails. And so if you are a Rough Riders fan, you can build your own platform that is feeding you all of the content that is specific to a team, and also introducing new content that they think you'd be interested, all from a sports perspective.
4: Final one, and it's the question I have received more than any other when it comes to DAZN joining the CFL, and I know you've probably been asked this question 100 times already. Is there any chance there will be like a CFL option subscription at the start for CFL? If I only want the CFL content, can I get a discounted price or things like that? Like, what is there any conversation on really how to get people at least in the door for DAZN as it starts anew with the Canadian Football League next year?
6: I think we're considering everything. It's 2027, and so our content, our packaging, our proposition, we haven't determined anything at this point. We were really ecstatic to just get out with the news and be out in public saying we're a partner, we're taking this on. But no final determinations have been made. At this point, we're still figuring out all of the pieces that go underneath that deal and just working with the league on a daily basis at this point on being ready for 2027.
4: Well, Deidre, thanks so much for joining us here in Saskatchewan. I hope your dad has as much fun watching the Rough Riders this season as he did last.
6: Hey, let's hope so, right? Fingers crossed for his happiness.
4: Deidre, thanks so much for joining us.
6: Thanks, guys.
4: That is Deidre Dion, Vice President, DAZN Canada, as they are in on Saturday nights, 5 o'clock Saskatchewan time next year. 21 games and then 2 postseason games with DAZN being added to the rights holders with TSN and YouTube. 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

0: Time now for the Green Zone 1 Minute Drill, the latest in sports. Who's going to win the Stanley Cup? We're going to debate that coming up next as the Carolina Hurricanes taking on the Vegas Golden Knights in about an hour and a half in game one of the Stanley Cup final. A lot of other NHL news today. Manny Malhotra officially announced late last night as the new head coach of the Vancouver Canucks, as I thought he should and would be.
1: You called that seconds after they let Adam Foote go. I remember we saw that news, and you're like, oh, Manny's getting it.
0: I think I might have predicted it before they even fired Adam Foote.
1: Yeah.
0: I'm going, they need to hire Manny Malhotra right now. Meanwhile, Zach Werenski is the Norris Trophy winner. A little surprised. Maybe Kale.
1: I was surprised.
0: I think Kale McCarr voting fatigue might have something to do with that one. But, of course, Rasmus Dahlin was third, and we now know officially Evan Bouchard was fourth.
1: I thought Evan would fall into the top three.
0: Nope, but he was fourth in Norris Trophy voting. Coming up next, let us know now, who are you picking to win the Stanley Cup? John Shannon said Vegas in six. This is 980 CJME and 650 CKOM.
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0: 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We've got a ton of great guests. We'll focus on the health of the oil industry. We'll talk about the impact on the industry with the war in Iran. Meet some of the biggest leaders in the province. And talk about what energy production for the next decade looks like.
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16: I'm Roman Hader with your 650 CKOM news update. RCMP say they are working with the Crown on potential charges following a deadly shooting in Pelican Narrows. A woman was killed and a man was hurt on Monday. Inspector Ashley St. Germain says officers are still gathering evidence. Pelican Narrows is part of the Peter Ballantyne Cree Nation. In a post on social media 2 weeks ago, Chief Peter Beatty complained about having fewer RCMP officers as vacancies go unfilled. The next time you get out of an Uber, double check to make sure you aren't leaving anything behind. Uber is out with its list of provinces who are the most forgetful. Saskatoon took the top spot with Regina coming in third. Saskatoon is officially farming sunlight. On Tuesday, Mayor Cynthia Block cut the ribbon and flipped the switch to officially open and power up the city's new solar farm. The solar panels are expected to power around 400 homes a year for the next 3 decades or so. CKOM weather Wednesday, mainly cloudy with a 60% chance of showers and a high of 18. Thursday, sunny and a high of 23. That's your 650 CKOM news update. I'm Roman Hader.
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4: Everybody hands go up and they stay there. And they say yeah. And they stay there.
0: Game one. Stanley Cup final tonight. It is the Vegas Golden Knights and the Carolina Hurricanes. First off, is this appointment tuning for you tonight?
7: With
0: the Stanley Cup final?
7: But I'm a loser.
0: Okay.
7: I shouldn't. I don't want to.
0: I'm surprised a little bit that you are the Vegas Golden Knights.
7: I have to watch, though.
0: Especially if they win. I don't know how you're going to be able to handle yourself.
7: It's better than a Habs-Vegas matchup. So I dodged one there. So I've decided that I need to.
0: Because I look at this series, and when we had John Shannon on, I did reference it. Like, the ratings aren't going to be great. Last 2 years with the Edmonton Oilers in the Stanley Cup final, you knew the ratings were going to be red hot for Sportsnet. Right? And they were, that's the most watched game since the Canucks and the Boston Bruins. And it was the most since this, like this, the record numbers. It was really good for Sportsnet. And John mentioned it. And I haven't even realized it until he said it. Not one whisper from Sportsnet during these playoffs.
7: Yeah.
0: On ratings. That can't be good if they're not even,
7: hearing that numbers
0: south,
7: were up in the states.
0: Oh, the states, the ESPN has been
7: sharing
0: all their information about ratings and highest ratings this and highest. So I'm interested to see where the popularity of this series goes.
7: Yeah.
0: And what we find out when it comes to how many people are actually watching the Carolina Hurricanes against the Vegas Golden Knights. But you watch ESPN. I retweeted it. If you're looking for the tweet on my Twitter account, at Jamie Nye, I reposted it and just said, yeah, baby, or oh, baby, for sure, the old Bob Cole quote. And it is a hype video for this Stanley Cup. It's got Ray Bourque on the, like, waiting to win.
7: Yeah.
0: And then it, like, cuts to Marner and Taylor Hall and Roddy Brind'Amourque lifting the cup 20 years ago with the Carolina Hurricanes. And
7: they use that clip a lot.
0: And I'm like, okay, I got chills for the Stanley Cup final. So, yes, I will consume it.
7: Yes.
0: It's not the teams I wanted in the Stanley Cup final, but it is the Stanley Cup final, and it is going to be a heck of a series, or at least I hope it's going to be a heck of a series.
7: That's where I'm not sure John is. You can be a fan of good hockey and not like what we're about to get, because it's going to be two teams defensively going at it.
0: Yeah, is there going to be a lot of 2-1 hockey games?
7: Yes. So
0: you're going to see a couple of overtimes?
7: And I won't mind that kind of... Like, I thought this year the level of hockey has been very impressive. But there are fans that will not understand this type of hockey, where that team got 5 shots in the first period. There will be a little bit of that.
0: Don't get me started on the Montreal Canadiens and their shots.
7: But I even thought that series was pretty good, even with the low shots on net from the Montreal Canadiens. So when I asked John earlier about whether or not this matchup was good for hockey, I thought he'd get into that a little bit more than he did, about these two teams did not get here on their offensive abilities. They got there on their defensive abilities, right?
6: Mm-hmm.
7: And I mean, in Canada, we all love a goalie that catches fire and takes a team on a run. But do we love this Hurricane style hockey? Personally, I don't know. I can be entertained by it, but overall, and I can appreciate it for what it is. I just think
0: I don't think it's boring because I don't think it's New Jersey Devils. You know, what was that? The year 2000, whatever. Just awful. And then I remember when Lemaire took over the Minnesota Wild, nobody would go to Oiler games. I was in 04, 05, somewhere in there, covering the Edmonton Oilers. And the Wild would show up and the building's half full.
7: Yeah.
0: Because it was, here comes Lemaire and the Minnesota Wild and the boring trap system. So nobody even wanted to go to those hockey games because they're dull. This isn't that. You can't do that anymore.
7: No,
0: it's too fast a game.
7: It's too fast. It is.
0: So the question to you.
7: But these two teams lock it down, though, Jamie.
0: They do. Who's going to win? Down. Who is going to win the Stanley Cup? 1-877-332-8255. That is the fan line. Your predictions now. Who's going to win? By the way, there's only three people that have a shot to win the Green Zone Cup Challenge.
7: Out of 200 plus people, we got three left.
0: We got three left who've had Vegas and Carolina.
7: That's hilarious. I'd be interested to get your take on this because I don't think this is going to be a goaltender matchup. You know what I think this is going to be? I think this is a coaching battle
0: between Torts and
7: Jamie, here's what
0: I think the coaches
7: let me explain.
0: I'm not with you on that.
7: This is why I think this is going to be just as much about coaching as it is about goaltending or special teams, whatever you want to hang your hat on. If I tune in tonight and Brind'Amour blinks and tries to do something different,
0: he won't.
7: I'm going to freak out because you got to the Stanley Cup playoffs rolling four lines, not worrying about matchups.
0: See, I'd be way more fearful of Torts doing something.
7: He's a wild card.
0: Exactly.
7: So for
0: Roddy this is our system. This is how we play.
7: But I'm worried
0: this is what we do.
7: I'm worried about him overthinking this matchup with Vegas and changing up the way they play, messing with the lines.
0: Yeah.
7: If he sticks to his system that got him here, because I need him to beat Vegas. So that's what I'm watching for tonight. If he stays consistent.
0: You think Vegas is going to win deep down, don't you? Like deep down, you don't want to say it, Locker, but just say it. You think Vegas is going to win this series?
7: No, I don't.
0: I think you do.
7: I think Carolina can win this series. I'm just worried because this vile team is four games away from lifting another Stanley Cup.
0: 1-877-332-8255. So you're saying Carolina, how many games
7: six.
0: Does it take? Six games. So they win in Vegas in game six.
7: Yeah.
0: For the Carolina Hurricanes. I want them to sweep Vegas so bad. I want history. It would be historic. It would be the fewest amount of games to win a Stanley Cup if they sweep the Vegas Golden Knights. The Oilers did it.
7: Since
0: 88
7: is when they flipped the format.
0: The Oilers were 16-2 that playoffs. Carolina's 12-1. They sweep, they make history. Do I think they're going to sweep? No, I don't think they're going to sweep. I think this is going six or seven.
7: Yeah, I think so too.
0: There's a little bit of regret on the bet I made with Wheels yesterday.
7: What did you do now? Like, what's up? When I leave, you become this, like, degenerate. You don't have me around here to talk you out of these stupid bets. What did you do?
0: Well, he called, and he was ragging on me for not paying my beer bet that I lost with the Colorado Vegas
7: series. You
0: own,
7: like, a four-pack of craft beer.
0: He's saying there's interest, and it's been 5 days since the series ended, so I owe him 9 beer. I'm like, I'd love to talk to your lawyer because he's giving you terrible advice. So I said, okay, double or nothing. And he didn't take it at first. Double or nothing. So I called him a...
7: You don't have me around here to talk you out of these stupid bets. What did you do?
0: Well, he called, and he was ragging on me for not paying my beer bet that I lost with the Colorado Vegas
7: series.
0: You owe him
7: like a 4-pack of craft beer.
0: He's saying there's interest, and it's been 5 days since the series ended, so I owe him 9 beer. I'm like, I'd love to talk to your lawyer because he's giving you terrible advice. So I said, okay, double or nothing. And he didn't take it at first. Double or nothing. So I called

0: This is just the whole series.
1: Okay, that's not too bad, because you'll get your what did you? Because you can't drink beer. You're getting your coolers back.
0: Magners. Ciders.
1: Okay.
0: There you go. 1-877-332-8255.
1: Well, then, because that's an expensive cooler, Jamie. You better get him a decent craft beer if he wins.
0: Well, he had a text yesterday from one of our faithful listeners about District Brewing as an option on 8th Street.
1: There you go. Okay. That's a decent one.
0: 1-877-332-8255 here on the Green Zone. What do you think? Your prediction. Jim is with John Shannon. He's saying Vegas in six. That is his prediction for the Stanley Cup final. Another text says Carolina in six.
1: That's Rod from Regina.
0: Oh, Owen. That's my favorite prediction of all time. He's taking the Whalers in five. Just one game can Carolina wear the Hartford Whalers jerseys in this series? Just one game? Let's have some fun. Like game two?
1: I like this one, Michael from Rostern. Who cares about the Stanley Cup playoffs? Bring on the CFL.
0: Oh, yeah. Well, I said it yesterday. With Montreal out of the Stanley Cup final, that's a blessing for CFL fans.
1: A lot of Canes for six.
0: A lot of distraction with the Edmonton Oilers last year. 1-877-332-8255 is the fan line here on the Green Zone. Your prediction for the Stanley Cup final. It starts tonight in game number one. Who do you think wins it all? Bill has only one thing he wants to see in this Stanley Cup final. And that is a mad John Tortorella. This is 980 CJME and 650 CKOM.
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14: Jamie and Locker with you here in the Green Zone. Locker, you're never going to live down your Ducks Vegas prediction, are you? That's never...
15: I don't expect to. There was when I threw it out there, I knew that that one might hang around.
14: If you Mike texted in, said Locker's also the one who said the Ducks Vegas series didn't matter. So, really,
15: yeah, that didn't age well. Thanks for bringing that up again, Mike.
14: So we have no name Steve on the text line. Carolina has puck possession in their system more than any other NHL team, and that's how they win. So, no name Steve is going to go.
15: I think it, Carolina. Steve, I would say that it's a little bit more than puck possession. I think it's also they're better at keeping teams to the outside than any other team I've seen in a long time, right? Because you can't slow the game down.
14: But there has been, like, Montreal had opportunities on the rush, too, every so often.
15: Montreal, so. And, like, oddly, Montreal didn't get anything behind the goalie, but I thought that they did the best of opening up the ice, especially when they did, like, when they got Hudson moving, right?
14: Oh, I believe Carolina, you, a lot of people are now siding with Vegas.
15: I think
14: Carolina is going to show yet again that you can underestimate them. You can doubt them because they don't have Marner and Stone and Eichel. Those are star power guys. Carolina, just go play hard, play strong, play within the system,
15: What's got you there? Roll the lines. Don't be matching lines. Everyone is plays very consistently on the Hurricanes.
14: Who's the kid on there? Is it their fourth line? He's got speed for days. I think he's going to score two or three in this series, and they're all going to be big goals. Man, he can fly.
15: Steelers could get going.
14: Think of his name all of a sudden. Is it Robinson?
15: I don't know who you're talking about. Who's on their fourth line?
14: Yeah, Eric Robinson.
15: Robinson.
14: He can fly, so I think if he's in the lineup, look out.
15: The one thing about I will say about Vegas is I think they've been underestimated to this point. I'm one of many people that underestimated that team. But I think one of the things that a lot of people aren't talking about that may be fairly obvious in this next matchup is the defensive. I think Vegas is pretty deep defensively. Yeah. And I think that's part of the reason. I think Eichel, Marner, obviously, you got Stone. There's a conversation about Carter Hart, although I don't like bringing his name up. But I think that defensive core for Vegas is going to be the reason why this series goes 6 or 7.
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23: 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Why don't you think about yours?
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3: From the National Newsroom of the Canadian Press, I'm Karen Rebo. Canada-U.S. Trade Minister Dominic LeBlanc and Canada's chief trade negotiator were both in Washington on Tuesday to meet with U.S. trade rep Jamieson Greer. LeBlanc called it a positive discussion, noting long-standing issues around sectoral tariffs were raised in the meeting.
24: This trip has not been without some turbulence. We've all been in contexts where there's turbulence. You don't take your seatbelt off and run up and down the aisle and kick in the cockpit door. You remain focused on the work that you need to do, and you come through the turbulence very much focused on the outcome.
3: He also said they discussed the letter he sent to his American and Mexican counterparts on Monday, in which LeBlanc said Canada would be ready to extend the Canada-U.S.-Mexico agreement on trade by 16 years. Janice Charette said the three talked about the importance of getting to a position as quickly as they can to replace Kuzma, with the deadline to begin a review coming up in July. NDP parliamentary leader Don Davies has introduced a private members' bill that would compel floor crossers to face their voters before switching parties.
25: The bill says no MP would be permitted to cross the floor without first sitting as an independent and then contesting and winning a seat under the new party banner. Davies says Prime Minister Mark Carney's move to secure a majority government through floor crossings is undemocratic.
26: It's elementary that in a democracy, elections are the foundational opportunity for voters to express their democratic choice.
25: Davies says while he's not optimistic about the Liberal government passing his bill, he hopes parliamentarians come together to help restore faith in the system. Lisa Laporte, The Canadian Press.
3: Mounties in Squamish, B.C. say the bodies of two people who went missing while paddleboarding on Browning Lake in Murrin Provincial Park last weekend have been found. The Sea to Sky RCMP say police received a report Saturday afternoon about two people who failed to resurface after going into the water. Police say a coordinated search was initiated that included help from several agencies. The RCMP underwater recovery team arrived at the lake on Tuesday to help with the search, and the bodies of two people were located and recovered from the water. Police have not identified them yet. U.S. President Donald Trump has rattled more Democratic feathers with his latest pick to join his inner circle. Trump has tapped mortgage chief Bill Pulte to become the next director of national intelligence, replacing Tulsi Gabbard. Democratic Senator Alyssa Slotkin slammed the pick while speaking Tuesday night with ABC News.
27: He has no experience in national security, none. We're not even sure he has a security clearance or has ever held classified information.
3: This is the Canadian Press. In sports, Game 1 of the Stanley Cup Final goes to the Vegas Golden Knights. Thomas Hertl's goal late in the third period snapped a 4-4 tie and lifted the visiting Knights to a 5-4 win over the Carolina Hurricanes. Tuesday's opener of the best-of-seven final saw Shea Theodore get a goal and two assists for the Knights, while Braden McNabb chipped in with three assists. The Hurricanes grabbed an early 2-0 lead on a pair of goals from Nikolai Ehlers, but the Knights battled back. In baseball action, Matt Olson hit a tie-breaking home run, and the Atlanta Braves defeated the visiting Toronto Blue Jays 4-3 Tuesday night. Kazuma Okamoto hit a two-run homer for the Blue Jays, who have lost three in a row. Jose Ramirez doubled in three straight at-bats and drove in the go-ahead run in the fifth before the visiting Cleveland Guardians pulled away for a 9-4 victory over the New York Yankees. From the Canadian Press, I'm Karen Rebo.
28: I'm Roman Hader with your 650 CKOM News Update. RCMP say they are working with the Crown on potential charges following a deadly shooting in Pelican Narrows. A woman was killed and a man was hurt on Monday. Inspector Ashley St. Germain says officers are still gathering evidence. Pelicaneros is part of the Peter Ballantyne Cree Nation. In a post on social media 2 weeks ago, Chief Peter Beatty complained about having fewer RCMP officers as vacancies go unfilled. The next time you get out of an Uber, double check to make sure you aren't leaving anything behind. Uber is out with its list of provinces who are the most forgetful. Saskatoon took the top spot, with Regina coming in third. Saskatoon is officially farming sunlight. On Tuesday, Mayor Cynthia Block cut the ribbon and flipped the switch to officially open and power up the city's new solar farm. The solar panels are expected to power around 400 homes a year for the next three decades or so. CKOM weather Wednesday, mainly cloudy with a 60% chance of showers and a high of 18. Thursday, sunny and a high of 23. That's your 650 CKOM News Update. I'm Roman Hader.
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6: Rio, making money, cause right on the front of Red Sea to Greenland, they'll be singing the blues.
7: Mark Carney has been gallivanting around giving speeches filled with dazzling buzzwords that achieve nothing but the worst economy in the G7. Why is it that only Canada, after a year of Mark Carney, is in a recession? Well, you could ask him that question, but he won't take any of your questions. He's hiding from you.
8: Where in the world is
7: Mark Carney?
15: Yeah. There you go, Frank. Okay, so let's talk about, the recession talk is one thing. And we've clearly defined, and it was announced last week by Stats Canada, that Canada is in a recession. Two quarters of negative GDP growth shows that Canada, we've got a contracting economy. We are in a recession. Now, does it point that it might change direction next quarter? It's possible. Jason Childs, our economist guest right off the start of the show, talked about that. Here is the issue that I am really frustrated about with what is going on right now is, where is Mark Carney in this? He's the Prime Minister of Canada. Now, have we seen this before? Should we be shocked that he wasn't in the House yesterday for question period? Do you remember back in early March, they had the House debate on Canada's position on the Iran war, and Mark Carney wasn't there? Where was he? Well, he was there. He was in Ottawa, but he wasn't there for the discussion. He changed his schedule the next day to be there because he faced such backlash and criticism. Yesterday, Monday's question period was the 123rd question period in the current parliament. Mark Carney, out of 123, has been there 33 times. Not even 27% of the time. Now, you look at his predecessors, Stephen Harper, he was there 65% of the time. Justin Trudeau was present 41.5% of the time, so not a great number, but at least he was there more. And say what you will about Justin Trudeau, and I will not be one to stand here and defend the guy. I think he was a terrible prime minister. But every Wednesday, he took all of the questions in question period. Every Wednesday, didn't matter who was asking, if it was the leader's round of questions or if it was a backbencher from a party that doesn't even have official party status, he would take their questions. Mark Carney needed to be there yesterday. The word recession doesn't come around all that often. As we've talked about, it's been, what, every 5 years or so? You are the leader of this country. So I can already hear people that are defending him saying, well, he's off doing things to build our country and to grow our country. Well, that's fine. But I'll tell you this, when the chips are down, I may not be a prime minister of Canada and have never led that to that level, that magnitude, but I was a chief of police. And I know that when there's a positive announcement to be made, share the wealth. Let someone else step in front of the microphone, maybe someone close to whatever that operational decision is or success or whatever. Let someone else take that one. But if the chips are down and you're dealing with something that is concerning, worrisome, negative, if your organization has screwed up in some way, any of those definitions are met, then it's not time to put your deputy in front of the mic, to put a vice president in front of the mic, to put someone else in the organization in front of the mic. It's time for you to get in front of the mic. And by the way, Mark Carney is, he himself will say, he's got a background that lends itself to this discussion. You want to talk about economy. You want to talk about recession. You want to talk about GDP growth. I would think this is his opportunity for a home run. And yet, no. Nowhere. Getting a photo op. Where was he? Yeah, he was getting a photo op at a housing development in his riding, about 20 minutes away from the House of Commons when that debate was happening. He needs to do better on this stuff. He needs to be to answer to Canadians, because don't forget, he had a microphone in front of him at the photo op and he said no to taking the questions there. He was speaking at an anti-Semitism meeting conference later in the day, said no to taking questions there on the recession topic. He needs to do better. Do you agree? 1-877-332-8255. I know you've got a thought one way or the other on it. And I'm seeing people suggest, well, question period is just theater anyway. Well, okay. Okay, but take advantage of it. You're the Prime Minister of Canada. You're the Prime Minister of Canada. So if you get asked the question, are we in a recession? What's causing this? And what are you going to do about it? Mark Carney should have that answer on the tip of his tongue better than any other person in this country. And if he doesn't, then he's the wrong guy for the job. 1-877-332-8255. Love to hear your thoughts. Let's go to the phones to start. Arnold is in Regina. Does the government, like, are you frustrated that Mark Carney's not taking the questions on this, Arnold? And what do you think government needs to do to get us going in the right direction?
9: Well, you asked Mr. Bray, where has Mr. Carney been? And we know exactly where he's been. He's been flying around the world trying to build a coalition against our biggest trading partner, the USA, all under directions from England. So this is just complete nonsense. This government, we knew this would happen. Everybody who watches this stuff knew this would happen. It's the way the government operates. They want to control everything. In order to get the country back on track, all they got to do is get out of the way. Quit spending money recklessly. Get out of the way. Let the businesses move forward. And that'll take care of itself. All of it will take care of itself. You know that he has been just aggravating, and Mr. Trudeau aggravated the U.S. too as well. It doesn't matter to me if you don't like President Trump. I understand he's gruff, he's rough, but you know, their economy is booming right now compared to ours. Why is that? Like, it's self-explanatory, Evan.
15: Well, and you know, Arnold, I mean, this was part of the discussion yesterday in question period, because Pierre Poilievre was bringing up the fact that, you know, we're the only country in the G7 right now that are dealing with this. Tim Hodgson was the Liberal cabinet member who was there trying to go back and forth with Pierre Poilievre on this because Mark Carney wasn't present.
10: The Group of Seven industrialized nations, they all face tariffs and global economic forces, but Japan is not in recession. The United States is not in recession. The United Kingdom is not in recession. France is not in recession. Germany is not in recession. Italy is not in recession. The only G7 country in recession is Canada. Why is it that Canada under this liberal prime minister is the only G7 country in a recession today.
15: So, you know, that topic that Tim Hodgson came back and talked about, well, Canada shares a border with the United States. We are tied so closely that we're impacted differently than other countries in the G7. Pierre Poilievre came back and pointed out Mexico also shares a border with the United States. They don't seem to be having the same recession talk that Canada is. 1-877-332-8255. Happy to hear your thoughts. Almost seems like Mark Carney is playing a game of peekaboo with Parliament. This is Brian in Saskatoon. You ask where Mark Carney is? Cheryl says he's out there selling us off to China, dropping bags of cash at all the pit stops. Carney is doing, this is Helen in Saskatoon, Carney is doing what Trudeau did. I would say, Helen, I would say Trudeau was better at, I'm stumbling on my words, but Trudeau was better at appearing in the House of Commons and being willing to take questions. And by the way, I see the text on the line from Daryl who says, Mark Carney is just tired of the political theater that Pierre Poilievre creates. He basically asks the same question over and over and over. Well, a couple of things. Number one, answer the first question, maybe the second question, and then if it stays on the same topic, then hand it off to someone else if you want to, if that's what you want. But to me, part of the democracy that we have in Canada is the House of Commons is there for people to ask questions of the government and the government to answer. And this one seems to me like it should be an easy one for Mark Carney to answer, and he's not. I know someone pointed out, well, on his way into a meeting this morning, he was caught by reporters on the Hill, and he did give an answer about, okay, 5 days after the announcement comes of a recession. Okay, after he's been asked repeatedly by reporters and said no. Okay, after he wasn't at the House of Commons yesterday for another, again, over 73% of the time that he's not present. I expect leaders to lead. That's what frustrates me here. By the way, I'm also not a person who's pinning all of this on the Liberal government. If you think this is me using this as an opportunity just to pile on the Liberals, I get it. Tariffs are impacting this. Geopolitical issues are impacting this. I get that. But the government has a role to play. The government holds some responsibility for this. Don't kid yourself. And that's why we should hear from the Prime Minister. Let's take a break. I'll take a quick drink of coffee. And we'll be back on Open Lines here on 980 CJME and 650 CKOM.
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0: Japan is not in recession. The United States is not in recession. The United Kingdom is not in recession. France is not in recession. Germany is not in recession. Italy is not in recession. The only G7 country in recession is Canada. Why is it that Canada, under this liberal prime minister, is the only G7 country in a recession?
1: Again, my bug this morning is, where was Mark Carney yesterday? Why was he not there to... I mean, we have seen it before where a person can't sit through an entire question period, come for the start, take the question on the recession. One that, if you're Mark Carney, you should have the financial acumen and the economic background to be able to answer quite easily. Use it as an opportunity. But no, that didn't happen. Pierre Poilievre ever pointing out repeatedly yesterday, where is he? In fact, he got scolded by the speaker for asking the question.
0: It's the Liberal Prime Minister that's running down our economy and then running away from accountability. Where is he anyway? Not now. It's been 4 days since Statistics Canada reported that Canada is the only G7 country in a recession, and the Prime Minister has not answered one question, not in this House, not from the media, not from anyone. The guy who said, you hire him in a crisis, well, now he's made a crisis. He's created the only G7 economy that's in a recession. Instead of running away from accountability, why doesn't he run in here and do his job?
2: That, I think, broke a rule. I mean, we're implying that somebody is not in the House when they could be. I would warn members against doing that, because at some point I might have to dock questions.
1: So that's the Speaker of the House, because under parliamentary rules, MPs are not allowed to explicitly draw attention to whether or not another member is physically present in the chamber on any given day. But, I don't have to follow the parliamentary rules. I can tell you that he's been there 26.8% of the time that question period has been held since he's been prime minister. It is clearly something that Mark Carney does not like doing. And as a leader, guess what? You have to do some things you don't like doing. You have to do some things that are important for the people that elected you, the people that you represent. That is important. Let's go to Edwin in Regina. How do you see this whole thing, Edwin?
3: Everything that's went wrong in this country can be brought back to the last 10 years of the Liberal government. Mark Carney was supposed to be the man that was going to dig us out of the hole. He's a banker. He knows so much. He was going to save us, and where are we? This whole country's got more suppressive. We're losing our sovereignty. And the people down east just keep voting for these people. So maybe we got to take a page out of Alberta's book and leave.
1: Well, I don't know if you heard. I actually wasn't going to jump into this right away, but I don't know if you heard Danielle Smith yesterday. So in light of everything that's going on, I'm switching gears here just quickly, but in light of everything that's going on in Alberta with the referendum vote and the separatist talk, Danielle Smith, whose government has allowed a referendum vote on, I mean, it's not a vote to separate. It's a vote to stay in Canada or start the process for separation. We've talked about this on the show a lot. I've said I'm not in favor of separation, and I feel like those that are underestimating the challenge that it would be and the costs that come with it. Well, yesterday, Danielle Smith talked about the cost. Listen to the grocery list here.
4: What is our share of the national debt? $170 billion, very likely, which would cost about $10 billion a year in interest costs. We now have a 5% NATO commitment. We've never had a national defense before. What would that cost? That's about $25 billion. We'd have to take over OAS and child tax benefit, probably another $10 or $15 billion. We'd have to set up the infrastructure for CPP and EI. And various other programs that we don't currently run, there's cost associated with that. We'd have to have border control. People would have to have border stations in Saskatchewan and British Columbia, and have tariffs. We'd have to renegotiate all of our trade agreements around the world and establish trade offices. We'd have to set up a post office. We would have to regulate telecoms, banking. We'd have to regulate railways. Like, there's, as you can see, it's a pretty extensive list that has probably hundreds of billions of dollars worth of startup costs. And people need to understand that about what it would be to set up a fully functional national government from scratch.
1: Interesting that Danielle Smith is coming out with that sort of messaging, clearly pouring cold water on the flames of separation. Now, it was just in this last week. She also did that sit down interview with the National Post where she talks about why she trusts Mark Carney and the MOU and the pipeline and everything that goes with that. So her separatist base, those that are part of the base of the UCP in Alberta, the portion of them that are on board for separation won't like those recent comments. So there's lots of politics coming into play in Alberta as this unfolds. Okay, we are switching gears. I know there's still some text coming in on the whole Mark Carney absence in the House. We're switching gears. I've got an interview lined up with a professor from Australia next to talk about their ban, their youth ban on social media, how it's working, what we can learn from what they did. We'll do that. Then we're going back into another half an hour of open line. So still lots of time for you to have your thoughts heard here on 980 CJME and 650 CKOM.
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6: I'm Roman Hader with your 650 CKOM news update. RCMP say they are working with the Crown on potential charges following a deadly shooting in Pelican Narrows. A woman was killed and a man was hurt on Monday. Inspector Ashley St. Germain says officers are still gathering evidence. Pelican Narrows is part of the Peter Ballantyne Cree Nation. In a post on social media 2 weeks ago, Chief Peter Beattie complained about having fewer RCMP officers as vacancies go unfilled. The next time you get out of an Uber, double check to make sure you aren't leaving anything behind. Uber is out with its list of provinces who are the most forgetful. Saskatoon took the top spot with Regina coming in third. Saskatoon is officially farming sunlight. On Tuesday, Mayor Cynthia Block cut the ribbon and flipped the switch to officially open and power up the city's new solar farm. The solar panels are expected to power around 400 homes a year for the next 3 decades or so. CKOM weather Wednesday, mainly cloudy with a 60% chance of showers and a high of 18. Thursday, sunny and a high of 23. That's your 650 CKOM news update. I'm Roman Hader.
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1: Welcome back to the show. Evan Bray, good to have you here on a Tuesday morning. By the way, don't forget, tomorrow is day one of the Oil and Gas Show. Saskatchewan's Oil and Gas Show being held in Weyburn this year, and we will be broadcasting live from the show for the entire morning. So live in Weyburn tomorrow from the Oil and Gas Show. Lots of great guests lined up. In fact, we start with the Minister of Natural Resources, and then we move on through the day. Lots of great leaders and guests. Brian Zinchuk will be by for his regular Wednesday, first Wednesday of the month check-in. Just so happens that we are at the Oil and Gas Show. And by the way, we are making one other quick adjustment. Because we're on location at the Oil and Gas Show, it becomes a little more tricky to do Saskatchewan's Smartest Radio Listener. So we've moved it for this week to Thursday. So Saskatchewan's Smartest Radio Listener, normally Wednesdays at 11. For this week, we've moved it to Thursday. Okay. In the last couple of weeks, you probably, or maybe you haven't yet, I know not everyone has received the mail out from the Saskatchewan government. It's the postcard that gives you the opportunity to weigh in about social media and young people and a ban. If you've got your survey, has it sparked the conversation in your household? Many people that I've talked to said this has been great because if nothing else, it's given us the opportunity to talk to our kids, our children, our university age students. I mean, all, no matter what age your kids are, it's a good, healthy conversation to have. Platforms like Facebook and Instagram and TikTok and Snapchat and YouTube, many are required to keep underage users off their services or face significant fines in Australia. So Australia, the first country that has gone with this ban, the new law has been in place for about 6 months. They say that nearly 5 million underage accounts have been removed. And governments, of course, around the world are watching closely to see how this is working. Is it a success? Many are saying it's too early to comment on that. To help us sort through this, I'm happy to say we've connected with Tama Lever. Tama is a professor of internet studies at Curtin University in Perth, Western Australia. And, of course, we'll be able to talk about not just what was done, but the impact that has been realized in Australia so far. Tama Lever. Professor, thank you so much for joining us.
20: Great to be here.
1: So for listeners who maybe haven't been following this closely, can you just talk about what Australia's social media ban is hoping to do?
20: Sure. So Australia has put through legislation that prevents users under the age of 16 from holding social media accounts across the basically the big social media platforms. The aim is to, in the words of our Prime Minister, give children space to have a childhood again, which, of course, makes a whole lot of interesting presumptions about what a childhood should look like right now. But it is responding largely to widespread parental anxiety that the experience of social media really isn't appropriate all the time for especially that first age group, that sort of 13, 14, 15-year-olds, and that something needed to be done. And in this particular case, the thing that needed to be done is an outright ban, is to say you can't hold an account, so you can't access the logged-in experience. Now, that isn't to say you can't see some content. So on YouTube, for example, and indeed on TikTok, you can see some of the content in a logged-out state, so it's not completely blocked, but it is not navigable. It's not, you can't subscribe, you can't like, you can't comment.
1: Right. In reading about what has happened since this came into effect, a lot of people, especially those that are supporting this move, point to, I think I saw 4.7 million is the number of underage accounts that have been removed. Is that proof that this is working, or do we have proof that this is working?
20: So one of the trickiest things about this is we're in a very early stage. If the long-term aim is to increase the well-being and health of young people, in the first few months, we won't be able to say definitively whether we've achieved that or not. We can agree that 4.7 million accounts of some capacity have been removed. But when we look at that in a more granular level, some of those were accounts that might not have been doing much. I think more realistically, it might be closer to 1 to 2 million that were actually young people's accounts. But one of the biggest challenges and one of the problem so far is that anecdotally, at least, it appears that a large number of young people will still have had access to a range of social media accounts that should have been covered by this ban. And indeed, a few months into the ban, our e-safety commissioner, the office responsible for making this work effectively, has issued a number of platforms with notices saying it doesn't look like you're doing enough to make this work. We want more evidence from you about exactly how you're implementing the ban. And indeed, we want to know what you're going to do to make it work better. Mm. So the onus is very much on the platforms to make this work, not on families, not on kids, which I think is appropriate. Right. But I do think trying to tell them what to do and how to do it is a tricky thing to do when the legislation's a bit fuzzy.
1: Right. Can you talk about which platforms are involved in this ban?
20: Yes. Yeah, so the main Meta platforms, so Facebook and Instagram, Snapchat, TikTok, YouTube, and a couple of others. So that there are 10 main platforms. And one of the things that makes this perhaps harder for people to understand is because the legislation is based on a particular definition of social media, it does mean certain categories are exempt. So, for example, messaging platforms are exempt. So WhatsApp is not covered, for example, and gaming platforms are exempt. So games like Roblox, for example, are exempt, which is a challenge in and of itself because we've had a lot of evidence in the last year or so that suggests that Roblox certainly hasn't been doing enough to protect young people on that platform. So this isn't a blanket safety platform. It's a specific piece of legislation that uses the definition of social media as the way to enable what can and can't be done.
1: Professor Tama Lever is my guest, professor of internet studies, Curtin University, Perth, Western Australia. You know, I'm curious to know your thoughts. This is what you do. You're well read in this. You've written lots of papers when it comes to online experience and privacy and social media and all the rest of it. Did Australia get it right?
20: Australia has, I think, the best intentions, but has possibly rolled out the ban in the worst possible way. The ban essentially responded to political pressure just before an election. And so it was kind of a race to see who could be seen to do more to, inverted commas, protect the kids. And while that's really important as a thing to be seen to be doing, it was done in such a rush way that the young people really didn't feel consulted or part of this discussion at all. And it's very much been an experience for young people that being done to them rather than done with them. Mm. I think for this to work as a long-term changing culture for young people, they have to feel like they were at least a seat at the table, part of the conversation. And my worry is that this will be yet another thing that, that young people basically spend their time trying to either circumvent or ignore. And we've seen anecdotally, at least, evidence that the young people really haven't felt that this was part of what they are interested in their digital experiences looking like. And either they've gotten around the ban, landed on alternate platforms that look similar in nature, or they have basically reformatted their own experiences in different ways that makes these platforms slightly redundant, but the same experiences are happening. And at our end, one of the big concerns, of course, is that the harms that people imagine that this is preventing aren't necessarily being addressed. So one of the big challenges that was addressed in the lead up to this was something like cyberbullying. So bullying, which extends into digital spaces and is very hard for young people to escape. It sort of follows them home, follows them into the bedroom on their devices. And that is a really big challenge that we need to address. But this particular ban carving out and leaving messaging platforms exempt means that bullying that might have happened on Instagram or might have happened on Snapchat is simply going to be happening on Messenger or on WhatsApp. So I think there's a logic that we need to be really careful of about which harms we can actually do something about and which platforms need to be included for it to be effective.
1: You know, I did a panel on my show a few weeks back of some youth in our province, and I was actually quite impressed by their recognition that there is harm that comes with social media. I would say generally they were against the ban, but they were for better regulation. Do you get that sense from youth in Australia, Professor?
20: Absolutely. I think almost across the board, almost everyone recognizes that the platforms themselves have been left to self-regulate, and that's largely not worked, that these platforms have been driven by monetization above and beyond any sense of cultural or community value, and that for these platforms to be sort of the communications infrastructure and information infrastructure for young people, they need to work better, they need to be safer, they need to do everything they can rather than the bare minimum they can get away with to make this a healthy and safe place for young people. Almost everyone recognizes that the platforms themselves have been left to self-regulate, and that's largely not worked, that these platforms have been driven by monetization above and beyond any sense of cultural or community value, and that for these platforms to be sort of the communications infrastructure and information infrastructure for young people, they need to work better, they need to be safer, they need to do everything they can rather than the bare minimum they can get away with to make this a healthy and safe place for young people. I think adults and children agree that's where we need to go. I think the

0: think the disagreement is the mechanics of how we get there. Mm-hmm. But absolutely, I think better regulation and things like a digital duty of care, for example, which demands that platforms have to risk assess new features before they roll them out, rather than the current approach, which is we roll something new out, we watch what happens, are amazed and aghast that harms were happened, and then we do something about it. Like that's, the, you know, we can't continue to roll out things and just pretend that we think they'll be safe without risk testing. I think a digital duty of care, which demands platforms do the testing in advance, show that they've done the testing, and do everything they can to demonstrably have the best interests of a child, for example, at heart, if they're going to have children on platforms, that must be a much better approach, in my opinion, than just kicking the door shut for 3 years and hoping somehow things have got better in that time.
1: Professor Tom Oliver is my guest. I wonder about the platforms themselves, Professor. How have the age verification tools been working? And from an enforcement standpoint, the platforms have an obligation. Have they been living up to that, and are any measurable results?
0: It's hard to say if... Well, we know that the eSafety Commissioner certainly doesn't believe the platforms generally are doing enough. And there is anecdotal evidence that quite a lot of young people either got past the ban or had multiple opportunities. So, for example, those platforms that are relying on a video selfie might allow a person to try every day for a couple of weeks to do a new video selfie. And if the answer has been no, you're not of the age on Monday and Tuesday, the idea that you would need to keep asking that on Wednesday and Thursday seems perhaps inconsistent with the philosophy of protecting that young person. Yeah, beyond that, one of the biggest challenges here is that we had a big technical trial that looked at all of the age estimation and age inference tools. And part of the legislation specifically said you can't request government-issued ID as the primary form of identification. Now, in some respects, that's good because not all children have easy access to ID. But what it does mean is it's relying on other technologies that aren't really fully baked yet. And the actual report itself, while the headline summary makes it sound like these tools are up for the job, if you look at the detail, what they actually say is you need to use multiple versions of these tools in a row to give any semblance of reliability, which also admits then that none of these tools are quite up to the job. Mm. So I think the platforms themselves are actually doing some work to find better ways to do this. There are arguments about whether the platform is the right level to verify age. Some have suggested that the level of the device or the app store might be more appropriate. And certainly you in Australia, at least, we have to have a person's identity has to be tied to any phone sale. So it is a more reliable age point, for example. But yeah, I don't think these technologies are quite up to the job in terms of the, you know, the selfie, for example, estimating someone's age is pretty easy to game. And has what we've seen is a 1 to 2 year variance, which is great if you want to tell the difference between a 13-year-old and a 50-year-old, but pretty terrible if you want to tell if someone's 14, 15 or 16.
1: Right. We're chatting today with Professor Tom Oliver. Before I let you go, Canada is basically has voiced its intent to step in this direction. Our province is doing right now basically a gathering of information from Saskatchewan residents as to how they feel about the ban, what they would like to see, what they would like to see it look like. If you were giving advice to this country, what would you say?
0: Look, I would ask a broader question. I don't think it's what would you want out of the ban. It's what would you like the experience for young people online to look like? I think most parents want young people to have the best possible experiences, and they do want them to be safe, but they also want them to have the opportunity to grow, the opportunity to be creative, the opportunity to learn about the online space, so it's not a shock to them when they eventually get access. So I do think having a wider conversation, but ensuring that as many young people's voices can be part of that conversation as possible. I do think in many countries this is a ban that is being thought up, enacted and done by adults to children. And I think if young people have the opportunity to come up with some potentially very creative and doable solutions themselves, that might be at least a much richer conversation.
1: Professor, this has been a great chat. I really appreciate you carving out some time for us.
0: It's been my absolute pleasure. Thanks, Evan.
1: Tom Oliver, Professor of Internet Studies at Curtin University in Perth, Western Australia. So, not perfect over there. And as you heard the professor say, many of the problems stem from the fact that there was not a lot of consultation. It was a political response. It was political pressure right before an election that ultimately resulted in this

0: complete ban. Canada is talking about doing the same. Saskatchewan as a province has done some outreach to get your thoughts. I'd love to hear. Have you had the conversation with family? Have you talked with your children, grandchildren, talked with other community members? Where are you at on this notion? We'll go back to some open lines coming up in a moment here on 650 CKOM and 980 CJME.
1: The stories of Saskatoon and Saskatchewan. 650 CKOM. News, talk, sports.
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0: Thanks again to Tama Lever, professor of internet studies at Curtin University in Perth, Western Australia. They have had the social media ban for youth now for about 6 months. Platforms like TikTok and X, Facebook, Instagram, YouTube, Snapchat, Threads, there's a number of them. I think he said 10. He does say, though, it's number one, pretty early to measure. It's only been 6 months. And if you're wanting to measure, especially if it's the long-term effects that social media is having on youth, you're not even going to have that after a year. You might be able to assess how many accounts have been blocked, any fines that have been assessed against the social media platforms, but you really aren't going to be able to meaningfully assess whether or not it's had an impact on the wellness of youth in the country. That is going to be a long-term piece of work. Here in Canada, the federal government is looking to do the same thing. Premier Scott Moe and the provincial government have decided they want to hear from you. And as you just heard from Professor Lever, that's something that they missed in Australia. Very little consultation, which means that young people in the country feel like this has been done to them as opposed to done with them, which we know is instrumental in success. He also talked about better regulation is needed and better risk assessment on certain features of the various platforms. What are you saying? What are the people in your family saying? Have you had any discussions on this? Do you think a ban is the way to go? Lines are open next here on 650 CKOM 980 CJME.
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15: The weather in Saskatchewan can change on the drop of a dime. Punishing, pounding rain, funnel clouds, wicked whipping wind. 650 CKOM takes weather coverage seriously.
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1: From the National Newsroom of the Canadian Press, I'm Karen Rebo. Canada-U.S. Trade Minister Dominic Leblanc and Canada's chief trade negotiator were both in Washington on Tuesday, meeting with U.S. trade rep Jamieson Greer. Leblanc called it a positive discussion, noting long-standing issues around sectoral tariffs were raised. He said they discussed the letter he sent to his American and Mexican counterparts on Monday, in which he recommended a renewal of the Canada-U.S.-Mexico Agreement on Trade by 16 years. Janice Charette says the three talked about the importance of getting to a position as quickly as they can to replace Kuzma.
2: One of the things we talked again with Ambassador Greer and his team again today is just how successful the USMCA agreement has been for all three of our countries, that we've seen the impact for farmers, for workers, for industries in Canada, the United States, and Mexico.
1: Mexico's economic secretary also called for the PAC's 16-year renewal. For his part, Jamieson Greer has only said publicly he'd be open to two separate bilateral agreements, but he has noted that aspects of CUSMA work very well. The Trump administration, meantime, is now proposing tariffs of 10% or more for dozens of major trading partners, including Canada, following a probe into imported goods allegedly made with forced labor. The report released early Wednesday by U.S. Trade Rep Jamieson Greer says Canada, Mexico, Taiwan, and the United Kingdom would face 10% tariffs for allegedly failing to enforce a forced labor import ban. An additional tariff of 12.5% would be imposed on dozens of other countries, including China, Japan, India, and Brazil. The new tariffs, subject to public comment and review, would not take effect immediately. They would enable U.S. President Donald Trump to skirt court-imposed limits on his tariffs. Kuwait said Wednesday it has suspended commercial flights after an Iranian drone attack hit the country's airport and wounded a number of people. Kuwait's defense ministry said a number of hostile drones had targeted Kuwait International Airport's passenger building, severely damaging the building. The drone attack came hours after Iran and the U.S. traded missile strikes late Tuesday. Mounties in Squamish, B.C. say the bodies of two people who went missing while paddle boarding on Browning Lake in Murrin Provincial Park last weekend have been found. The Sea to Sky RCMP say police received a report Saturday afternoon about two people who failed to resurface after going into the water. Police say a coordinated search was initiated. The RCMP underwater recovery team arrived at the lake Tuesday to help with the search and found and recovered the bodies of two people. Police have not identified them yet. This is the Canadian Press. In sports, the Stanley Cup final between Vegas and Carolina got off to a terrific start last night. The Golden Knights beat the Hurricanes 5-4 in a back-and-forth game one after falling behind by two goals, both by Nicholas Ehlers, less than 13 minutes in. Thomas Hertl scored the winner with 3:24 left in the game to give Vegas its seventh straight win of the playoffs. In the Professional Women's Hockey League, Alex Carpenter is staying in Seattle and Sarah Nurse is not leaving Vancouver. Both veteran forwards were protected from the league expansion process when they re-signed with their teams Tuesday. Carpenter signed a three-year contract with the Torrent and Nurse signed a two-year deal with the Golden Eyes. The Toronto Blue Jays opened a three-game series in Atlanta with a loss. Matt Olson's solo home run in the sixth inning off Toronto starter Kevin Gausman snapped a 3-3 tie and lifted the Braves to a 4-3 win over Toronto. From the Canadian Press, I'm Karen Rebo.
3: I'm Roman Hader with your 650 CKOM News Update. RCMP say they are working with the Crown on potential charges following a deadly shooting in Pelican Narrows. A woman was killed and a man was hurt on Monday. Inspector Ashley St. Germain says officers are still gathering evidence. Pelican Narrows is part of the Peter Ballantyne Cree Nation. In a post on social media 2 weeks ago, Chief Peter Beattie complained about having fewer RCMP officers as vacancies go unfilled. The next time you get out of an Uber, double check to make sure you aren't leaving anything behind. Uber is out with its list of provinces who are the most forgetful. Saskatoon took the top spot with Regina coming in third. Saskatoon is officially farming sunlight. On Tuesday, Mayor Cynthia Block cut the ribbon and flipped the switch to officially open and power up the city's new solar farm. The solar panels are expected to power around 400 homes a year for the next three decades or so. CKOM weather Wednesday, mainly cloudy with a 60% chance of showers and a high of 18. Thursday, sunny and a high of 23. That's your 650 CKOM News Update. I'm Roman Hader.
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4: If we get a good participation rate, the government stance, as we talk to the federal government, and either they act nationally on behalf of all Canadians, or B, maybe we have to overlay actions at the federal and the provincial level, because I think there are questions around, can we do this in an impactful and meaningful way?
5: That's Premier Scott Moe. They are consulting with Saskatchewan people right now on whether or not you think a social media ban for youth is the way to go. Federal government indicated they are interested in stepping in that direction. We just had a great chat with Tama Lever, professor of Internet Studies, Curtin University in Perth, Western Australia, about what the experience over the last 6 months has been in that country. Just a second before we go to open lines on this topic, because I do want to hear from you, but just one quick adjustment that we've made to our agenda today on the Evan Bray Show. At 10:30, we have learned the RCMP will be holding a news conference focused on what happened yesterday in Pelican Narrows. We know we heard the alert that went out, a Saskatchewan alert went out yesterday afternoon. Police responded to a report of a shooting near a local health clinic around 2 p.m. We've later learned it didn't happen at the health clinic, but one person is dead, another seriously injured. It sounds as if two people are in custody. At this point, we don't know names, we don't know charges, we don't understand motive. I hope that at 10:30, the RCMP news conference will give us that information. So we will be carrying that live here at 10:30 this morning. Okay. Let's talk about a ban. Have you had the opportunity? Did you get your postcard in the mail? This is how the Saskatchewan government is reaching out, wanting your thoughts and opinions on a ban. Do you think it's the way to go? Have you talked with your family about it? Have you talked with others, friends, community members? Is it the way to go? I mean, I said off the start when we very first started having this conversation a few months ago, I'm not a big ban guy. I feel as if ban adds lots of regulation and cost to something that should be a parenting responsibility. Now, in fairness, I have heard from lots of parents who said, Evan, I agree with you. However, try enforcing something as a parent. And keep in mind, my kids are older and grown up, so I'm maybe not dealing with it the same way that young parents would be today. But try to enforce rules, bans on your children's activities through social media when all of their friends have access to it. Much easier done if there is a uniform set of rules and you can just simply say, sorry, that's the rule. Our professor that we had on the show said regulation is needed, better consultation is needed, better risk assessment is needed by the platforms before they unveil a new feature, before they open a new portal. They should have done their due diligence on risk assessment to determine what the impact could be on young people that would be users of their platform. 1-877-332-8255. Your thoughts on banning social media for young people. I've got a text here from Carol in Regina. With classes in grade 8, re-internet safety and social media, mandatory workshops in grade 9 about how we use internet tools for study, and classes with reinforcement on internet and social media safety, limited in-class use of internet and social media in grade 9, grade 10 expectations of internet and media usage for classwork. Example, AI can't be used to write an essay. So Carol in Regina is providing a bit of a blueprint on what schools are doing now to help youth prepare themselves and inform and educate themselves on the proper, ethical, safe use of social media. I see a text here from Tom in Saskatoon. I would be interested to hear from parents and teachers in Australia to see their observations. Have their kids become more physically active? Are there less behavioral issues? Have students become more attentive in school? Are test results improving? Have police noted any impact on youth crime? All great questions. The problem is 6 months into this social media ban, as we heard from our professor this morning, nothing measurable can be spoken to just yet. A lot of these things, whether it's mental wellness, increased activity, I mean, some of it anecdotally, I'm sure you could talk with parents and say, you know, since this came into effect, this is what I've noticed with my child. But in terms of actual studies, it's probably going to be a while. A year might even be too short of a timeline to truly measure some of the things like social interactions, physical activity, deterrence from criminal activity, all of those things. I mean, I think they're great points, Tom. I want to know those things too. And I'll tell you, if the ban in Australia can point to those types of things after, let's say, 2 years, 5 years, then they look like geniuses, being the first ones in the world to have done this. Bill saying, this is ridiculous. You're allowed to parent your children. It's okay just to not give them a phone until they're 16. We don't need the government to do this. I was with you, Bill. I was the guy saying, let's leave this to parents. We don't need government to parent our children. I was with you. And what I heard loudly from people was, it's helpful if there's a uniform set of rules that everyone's children are playing by. It doesn't make you the outlier as a parent, because right now it's the Wild West out there. 1-877-332-8255. Okay, we've got some calls coming in. I'm going to start with Laura on the line near Melford. Laura, thanks so much for calling in. Your thoughts on this conversation of banning social media for youth.
6: Hi, Evan. Thanks so much for taking my call. So I'm the founder of Youth Matter Canada, and we've been running a Look Up campaign the last 2 years across the province. I personally have spoken on this topic as a result of having an online harm happen in our family, despite all of, you know, the precautions that I took as a parent. These spaces are incredibly harmful. All of the data, the research supports that. We've interviewed hundreds of kids in this province through Youth Matter, and 91% of kids say tech companies do not do enough to keep them safe. I could write a book about the online harms that kids are experiencing, and I think that we need to reframe the way we think of this. Maybe less as a ban and more looking at the perspective of, we've regulated other harmful products for youth, like drugs, alcohol, gaming, gambling, tobacco, vaping. Every piece of research and data shows that online spaces, platforms such as YouTube, all these social media apps, cause immense harm. There were just two landmark trials down in the United States right. where Meta was found liable, right?
5: Right. Yeah.
6: The research and the data shows this isn't about, you know, a government telling us how to parent. I think we really need to think about comparing this to, like, big tobacco trials in the 80s. These spaces need to be regulated. And what I would love to see as an advocate and someone who's worked, you know, with speaking to government representatives on this, speaking to RCMP officers, speaking to the youth, is that we need to look at this twofold. And I believe the professor said this as well. We need to reframe this and think about, how do we want our kids to be experiencing life online?
5: Well, you go ahead. Point two, go ahead.
6: Yeah, and point two, how are we going to hold these tech companies accountable? The atrocities that they're getting away with, we know that they can censor, they can ban, they can regulate whatever they want. They have been found liable of intentionally harming children. And I think most parents don't know how bad it is. And I know that because I've been all across the province speaking in many communities, like thousands of youth.
7: Right.
6: And so the data and the research supports we need to do something.
7: Laura, you just reached out to me, did you not?
6: I did, on
7: LinkedIn. So I'm going to get you to hang on the line because I would love to talk with you at greater length about not only Youth Matter Canada, but your experience on this. I know you've got a personal experience. So if you can hang on, Frank's going to grab some contact information from you.
6: Yeah, absolutely.
7: Okay.
6: Seven.
7: Sounds good, Laura. These are the voices we need to hear on this sort of a topic because it all helps us craft and evolve and understand where we're headed with this type of legislation. I want to keep going on the phone line. I've got Tim in Saskatoon. Thanks so much for calling in. Tim, your thoughts on a social media ban?
8: First of all, thanks for taking my call, John. Yeah, you know what? I don't like kids on social media. I'll make that point clear. But you know what? I don't think the government needs to step in on anything. I'll tell you why. You know, back to your last caller, you know, they say, you know, they regulated tobacco, they related, regulated alcohol use for teens. And you know what? You're old enough to know. I didn't wait till I was 19 years old to take my first drink.
7: Most don't,
8: you know? Yeah, and exactly. So, you know, if people don't know how to parent their kids, that's more of a parenting issue because, you know, they're going to find a way to get on social media. So for the government to go in there and step in there, and I've just noticed that, you know, all these people that want more and more and more government in their life, you know, it starts with their social media, and then where does it go from here? Do they start telling you, you know, what you can feed your kids, what you can, you know, like, enough's enough already. Like, if people don't know how to parent their kids and regulate it, and second of all, no kids. I've got an 8-year-old. I'm an older dad. You know what? Who's going out and buying these kids these iPads and the iPhones and the smartphones and that? Like, when I see a kid as young as, like, 6 years old, walking around with a smartphone in their hand, like, who's doing that?
7: Yeah, it's, you know, it's very common. I was just chatting again last week, and this isn't the first time I've had the conversation with a teacher who says lots of children in kindergarten have a smartphone. So, you know, so having the smartphone and then having access to social media platforms could be two different things. And maybe we're splitting hairs, but maybe that's where this conversation needs to go. 1-877-332-8255. Take one more call before our break. Let's go to Ken in Saskatoon. Ken, social media ban for youth. Are you for or against it?
9: I'm against it. Just huge against it. And I'll tell you, it's not about the kids. Because whenever I hear, well, we have to do this for the kids, we have to do this for the kids, you have to really take a look because a lot of evil is done that way. And really what this is the only way to make sure that the kids aren't on these platforms is to be able to track adults. You have to prove you're an adult, you have to prove who you are, and you have to be able to, they have to be able to track you so that you don't, that they're able to know that the right person is going to an approved site.
7: Mm.
9: And that is I have never heard anything that will prove me wrong about that. They go, well, it's for the kids. No, digital IDs coming and bad things are going to happen.
7: That's an interesting take on it, Ken. And you've just kind of put a light bulb on in my head as you think about if you have to prove that you're an adult, then there is some further ability to track, which is something that opens up a whole different discussion and a whole other issue, which I would suggest these social media platforms are able to do now, but maybe this takes it to the next level. I was actually shocked when we were chatting with our professor, Tom Aliever, when he said that a lot of the platforms, the way in which they're proving proof of age is by taking a selfie. I read an article from Australia, from a newspaper in Australia, talking about makeup sales going up as youth try and change the way they look for their selfie to try and gain access to social media platforms. I mean, it's just, you can't, you can't make this stuff up. This is just the way in which people will navigate around the rules to try and have access to these platforms. It's a good conversation. I want to keep it going. We'll take a break. We'll be right back here on 980 CJME and 650 CKOM.
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7: Broadcasting live from the Saskatchewan Oil and Gas Show in Weyburn. We've got a ton of great guests. We'll focus on the health of the oil industry. We'll talk about the impact on the industry with the war in Iran. Meet some of the biggest leaders in the province. And talk about what energy production for the next decade looks like.
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7: I've always got the TV on in the studio here in the background. This morning it's CTV News Network, and they've got a story right now. Ottawa woman working to foster healthy tech use for kids. I mean, this is a topic that is happening across Canada right now. Will we see our government come out with an actual ban? Will they take the steps that our guest this morning, Professor Thomas Lever, suggested should be taken? Better regulation, but maybe not an outright ban. Consultation with people and a guaranteed risk assessment by platforms on certain features of the platforms that help mitigate the risk up front. And I saw a text on the text line from Tammy in Saskatoon saying that. Why doesn't social media need to prove the safety of their algorithms before deploying them, like a clinical trial for medications? Tammy's bang on. And that's exactly what Professor Lever said this morning in our conversation. Steve in Regina said, my 13-year-old daughter answered the provincial questionnaire. She thinks there should be a ban because she feels obligated to be on social media because her friends are, and doesn't want to be left out to look like a loser, even though she prefers not to be on there. Interesting. There are a number of people suggesting kids might be okay with it. Darlene in Saskatoon says, you know, I think there are more kids out there than we think that would be okay with a ban. I asked my two grandchildren, age 13 and 16, both were like, well, if everyone else is the same, then yeah, I guess it would be okay. I thought that that thought is ridiculous. It's just poor parenting. You know, when I was younger, I couldn't go to the cool party down the road with all my friends. Does that make my parents bad? It comes down to parents just need to do something and don't want to basically put themselves in a bad situation. Sorry, that text is hard to read. Sometimes, I know what happens, sometimes people use voice to text and it doesn't always translate perfectly. David Prince Albert suggesting if you can't enforce a curfew as a parent, you won't be able to enforce a social media ban. Parents need to step up. Don't worry about being the bad guy. Worry about being a parent. Any rules or bans are only what they are if they are enforceable. If they are not enforceable or acted upon, then they're simply suggestions. So Brad in Saskatoon is bringing out the point that I've heard from many parents. Brad says, we don't allow our children to have social media. However, I hear daily how I'm ruining their lives because their friends all have access to it. So a ban would make our hard line that much easier. I have heard that repeatedly from parents on the topic of social media. Clinton Lumsden said, in regard to the social media ban, I would rather see more time and money spent on punishing people that are bullying online and causing this anxiety. Get rid of the Youth Criminal Justice Act and actually treat people how they should be treated, not just a slap on the wrist. So consequences. Tom in Dundurn says banning kids from social media is like banning criminals from owning guns. Great idea in theory, but the real world, it'll never work. Eddie in White City says shut down all data on the phone. It's not just kids with the problem. It's causing problems much deeper than that. Dylan said all of the people that I'm hearing that are worried about government being involved in their life makes me wonder what they're up to in their life. Thank you to all the texts and comments and calls that we got on this topic. We will be, of course, having this discussion again. Okay, we're coming back with a live news conference the RCMP are holding with regard to the situation that unfolded yesterday in Pelican Narrows. There was a Saskatchewan alert One person is dead, another seriously injured. Arrests have been made. We will carry the RCMP news conference live here on 980 CJME and 650 CKOM.
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3: I'm Roman Hader with your 650 CKOM news update. RCMP say they are working with the Crown on potential charges following a deadly shooting in Pelican Narrows. A woman was killed and a man was hurt on Monday. Inspector Ashley St. Germain says officers are still gathering evidence. Pelican Narrows is part of the Peter Ballantyne Cree Nation. In a post on social media 2 weeks ago, Chief Peter Beatty complained about having fewer RCMP officers as vacancies go unfilled. The next time you get out of an Uber, double check to make sure you aren't leaving anything behind. Uber is out with its list of provinces who are the most forgetful. Saskatoon took the top spot with Regina coming in third. Saskatoon is officially farming sunlight. On Tuesday, Mayor Cynthia Block cut the ribbon and flipped the switch to officially open and power up the city's new solar farm. The solar panels are expected to power around 400 homes a year for the next 3 decades or so. CKOM weather Wednesday, mainly cloudy with a 60% chance of showers and a high of 18. Thursday, sunny and a high of 23. That's your 650 CKOM news update. I'm Roman Hader.
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7: Triton Uranium has announced the start of a development work at its Atlas project near Uranium City. The project focused on a lower cost open pit model that the company says could bring domestic uranium supply to a market more quickly than traditional developments. I'm happy to have Scott Evans, who is the president of Triton Uranium, joining me in studio today. Scott, thanks so much for being here.
6: Happy to be here.
7: So your background, you and I were just chatting off air. You were a car salesman. You owned a car dealership, correct? How did you get into uranium mining? How did that transition happen?
6: Well, a friend of mine from Moose Jaw, Saskatchewan, where I am from, he has been very successful in the mining industry, getting projects off the ground. And I started taking interest in some of these mining projects, prior to the 2000s. And so I've kind of been around the mining stuff for about 30 years, and I understand how it works and what it takes to make things happen. And you know, most projects in the mining world are all for naught. And my partner has a track record of bringing credible projects to the surface. And we feel as though this is a very credible one that we want to work and we could create some value here for the people of Saskatchewan.
7: I was on your website last night learning about the Atlas project. This is a pretty exciting project. Uranium City, which has, it's got the name in it, right? Uranium City. But it kind of became a ghost town for a number of years. So why was that the right area for this project?
6: Well, we feel as though like when Uranium City was shut down in 1982, Uranium City never ran out of resources. Basically, the price of it went soft after the Three Mile Island disaster in Pennsylvania. And, a lot of the reactors and whatnot were shut in. So the supply ended up, being the same and the demand ended up going down. So the price softened. Mm-hmm. And, back in the day, most of the projects in Uranium City were owned by Eldorado Nuclear, which was a government crown corporation. And, for about 3 years, they mined up there at a loss, hoping the price of uranium would recover, and it did not. So they basically shut the place down, and they shut it down not because it ran out of uranium, but because the price went soft and it wasn't economically viable.
7: Mm-hmm. So when you look at breathing new life into a community like Uranium City, it's been essentially shut down for a number of years. Is it a start from scratch? Like any of the infrastructure that would have been used years ago still helpful today at all?
6: Absolutely it is. And that's part of the beauty of this project and why my partner picked it up and why I got involved with it is a lot of these uranium projects are long drawn out affairs. They can take anywhere between, 15 and 25 years, to become a mine, from first discovery. And when we talk about the nuclear renaissance that's going on here, they've mandated that the world wants to triple the amount of nuclear reactors here in the next 20 years. Well, we would need to triple the supply of uranium in the next 20 years. And based on how long it takes to build a mine, it's going to be relatively difficult. And part of that problem is infrastructure. Uranium City still retains all of its infrastructure. Right on the border of our property, we have an airstrip that's usable. We have roads running through our property and power lines. So if you can start out a project with infrastructure, you're years and years right ahead of the game. And that's why we really like the project that we have.
7: What about regulations? What needed to be done in order to try and get basically the lights back on again up there?
6: Well, we're not quite at that stage yet. I mean, we have the permits. We need to explore the permits. We need to prove that there's something there that remains that's economically viable, which mm-hmm. we think that there will be. And then from there, we would have to, you know, basically apply for the permits to get, you know, the lights turned back on again type thing. But we have a hard time believing that we couldn't get permits for uranium in Uranium City.
7: Scott Evans is my guest. He is the president of Triton Uranium. So I know Triton is focused on a low-cost open-pit approach compared to deeper uranium projects that we see in other parts of the province. Explain how that works and why that's the right approach in this part of the province.
6: Well, when you're talking about the deep targets, those are very rich targets, but there's a lot of engineering that becomes, you know, into play when you're trying to, you know, develop those projects. The Cigar Lake project, just as an example, world's, you know, richest mine, which is owned by Cameco, and it took 25 years plus to bring that thing into production, basically because, you know, there was water coming into the mine shaft. They ended up having to freeze the ground below the earth's surface. There's a lot of challenges, you know, in doing so to bring those big deposits to surface, and there's a lot of cost involved in doing that in upfront mm-hmm. cost. With an open pit, we're hoping to be, if we can make it, all the numbers work, a low-cost producer where we could ramp up or scale back production as the market demand is there or not there. Mm-hmm. And I think that will appeal to potentially a future partner or a buyer of our project, you know, how accessible the uranium is. There's not really any open pit uranium projects out there. They're usually pretty complex for recovery. So right. We think that we might have a real gem here.
7: Is that that design, that open pit design you talk about, it's more cost effective. Is it also, I'm guessing it has to be from a timeline perspective, must be quicker as well.
6: Absolutely. Absolutely. Right. You know, we've gotten into this and we're not interested in the 15 to 25 year program on this project, where we're trying to get this thing proved up here in the next couple of years and prove economics, you know, and get it into the hands of somebody that wants to develop this. And namely, we're looking at some kind of an American company, because the Americans are, you know, really short on uranium, you know, in their own backyard to pull off the nuclear renaissance that they're trying to execute. So we think that they would be happy having an American company potentially own this type of deposit here.
7: It's amazing to me. I was actually watching this video, as I mentioned, on your website, but it's amazing to me watching on the video talked about how 6 to 10 grams of uranium, so just a little pellet, can do the work that 150 gallons of oil, for example, or 1 ton of coal can do. So there's no doubt there's power there. There's energy there, right? Yeah. It's just a matter of, so it doesn't feel to me, you know, we saw the market soften, as you talked about, in 1982, that ultimately led to that community being basically shut down. I don't feel like that's on the horizon for uranium anytime soon, with the global demand for energy and that kind of secure baseload power that every jurisdiction is looking for now, just because of the demand.
6: Absolutely. Uranium over the course of time has been in and out of favor. Uranium was gaining traction in the late 2000s, and we had a real price spike, and we were looking towards uranium again. And then the Fukushima disaster happened in Japan, and then that really, you know, put a chill back onto the mm-hmm. uranium and the nuclear program. And here we sit here in 2026, and we've come to the conclusion that wind and solar are not going to cut the mustard for our long-term power needs. And if we're going to, you know, have green or low carbon power, it's going to have to come from nuclear. And I think we're going to see a 20-year here minimum bull run here on uranium to build out the reactors that the globe is talking about. And power demand, from what we see, is going to increase electricity 150% here in the next 30 years. And, you know, we want to be part of that.
7: Scott Evans is my guest. He's the president of Triton Uranium. There's a lot of talk about, of course, Canada needing more domestic critical minerals. I feel like uranium, along with potash in this province, are right near the top of that list and something that we have in abundance. Is uranium the focus of your work? Do you have any other minerals that are on your horizon?
6: Uranium is definitely the the focus of our work, in the sense that that should be the flagship metal that carries the economics of the project. We have also seen other metals that are associated with the uranium. We've seen rare earths in higher concentrations. There's some scandium there. There's even some gold. Back in the day when they were mining Uranium City, the focus was on uranium, and that's what they hauled out of there, and that's it. And when we go in and we explore on this property and we figure out the economics, it's going to be probably based on a full suite of recoverable metals, not just uranium.
7: Well, this has been a good chat, Scott. Congrats on, on the momentum, and we will watch this project carefully, and hopefully have you back to chat about where you're at as you take the steps forward.
6: Sounds good. We look forward to moving this to the next stage.
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6: So health officials around the world closely monitoring an outbreak in Central Africa right now. It began in the Democratic Republic of the Congo, has spread into neighboring Uganda. The World Health Organization declared it a global public health emergency. It's words like that that have people concerned, because we have heard words like that before. It was during the COVID pandemic. Now, is this comparable? That's where we lean on the professionals to help us understand. Like, let's put this into perspective. Part of the concern, by the way, about this outbreak is that there is it's a strain that doesn't have a vaccine. So what does it mean for us here in Canada? Well, the federal government introduced border measures, including enhanced screening and quarantine requirements for travelers arriving from those affected countries. So to help us dig into this and understand the scale of it, the threat level for us here in Canada, I welcome back to our show Dr. Isaac Bogosh. We've had Dr. Bogosh on before. He's an infectious disease specialist at Toronto General Hospital and joins us by phone. Doctor, thanks so much for joining our show.
7: Hey, really appreciate you having me back on. Thanks.
6: So people just hearing about this story, what is happening with this outbreak, and why has it got to the level that the World Health Organization has declared this global public health emergency?
7: So as you point out, you know, this is an outbreak. But listen, there's been literally well over a dozen Ebola virus outbreaks before. They've all fortunately been handled and got under control. But this one, you know, is going to be a bigger one. And as you point out, it's

0: because it's with a type of Ebola virus where you don't see it as common, so there's just not as much research and development to combat it with vaccines and with drugs. You can still get it under control. You can still treat people. People, if they get access to care quickly enough, have a much better chance of survival. But, you know, it took a while for this to be detected, and it kind of mushroomed into a much larger outbreak than what we would normally see. And it's also crossed international borders, so it's in neighboring Uganda as well. And that just makes the it just makes managing this outbreak a bit more complicated. International borders, tough neighborhood in the DRC where there's security concerns, which means it's harder to get a public health response in there, and a virus that doesn't have a dedicated vaccine or therapeutic. But again, we've got this under control in the past, even before vaccines and therapeutics were available. So it's just going to take some time and a coordinated effort.
1: How does this virus spread?
0: It spread through very close or direct contact with an ill individual. So who gets Ebola virus? Well, someone gets this infection, they're sick at home, and their family members who are caring for them at home can get this. Then they go to the hospital, and if the hospital doesn't have the appropriate personal protective equipment, or they're not using the equipment correctly, then you can see it amplified in hospital settings. And then there's sometimes you see amplification of the virus in burial practices, where in some customs and traditions, people touch the body. And that's another mode of transmission. This is not, you know, you see people in space suits looking after ill people. The reason they're wearing that, it's not because it's such a transmissible virus. It isn't. It's not as transmissible as something like COVID. Okay. It's because in the instance that you do, you know, it's a high consequence pathogen. If you do get this virus, you can get very, very sick. So that's why there's tremendous care with handling this virus. That's why people are wearing that, you know, those special masks and those big outfits.
1: So I mentioned in my lead up to our chat, Canada's introduced enhanced screening and quarantine measures for travelers from affected regions. Is that appropriate? Are they taking deep enough steps into this, knowing that I think many people, as much as they may worry about this, they also don't want to see us going back to where we were in the pandemic as well?
0: Yeah, I mean, I think there's two things to consider here. So short answer, yeah, I mean, are they taking the appropriate steps? I think you can line up 10 people and get 10 different answers. But I'm on the line with you, so here's my take. There's two things. There's reducing the risk of introduction into Canada, and in the God forbid instance, if a case lands in Canada, reducing the risk of spread in Canada. So let's start with the first one. There's already currently a minuscule risk of introducing this virus to Canada based on travel patterns and based on where this outbreak is occurring right now. The policy that Canada took is basically going to reduce an already small risk even further. Is it going to eliminate that risk? No, of course not. We don't live in a world with 0% risk, but you're going to reduce an already very low risk of introducing the virus to Canada. And then the second point is, okay, what if in the God forbid instance we did see a case of this in Canada? Well, guess what? We've got a functional healthcare system and public health system where you're just not going to see, you know, outbreaks of this in Canada. You might, you know, in the worst case scenario, you might see one additional case of a very close family member, but this isn't something that would explode in Canada. And you know what? Not we in Canada, but like high income countries have been here before in the 2014 outbreak in West Africa that infected 30,000 people and killed 11,000 people. Someone got on a plane and landed in the United States. Someone got on a plane and landed in the UK with Ebola virus. And there were no subsequent chains of transmission of those viruses in those countries.
1: So the steps that we're hearing are preventative, as you talked about. But again, is it fair for me to summarize your comments to say there's not no threat here, but it's very low in Canada?
0: Yes, 100%. That is a perfect way of expressing it.
1: The federal government, I think there's been a lot of talk, especially around the FIFA World Cup, because of course you've got increased international travel, not just from the athletes, but from those that are coming to watch the games. So, you know, you got a global event like this. How does it complicate things at all?
0: For this particular infection, less so. I mean, for starters, the team from the DRC isn't even in the Democratic Republic of Congo now. They're training outside of the country. And secondly, you know, you're going to have people from all over the world come to Canada and North America to watch some soccer, but we have this policy in place where if someone's been in the DRC or Uganda or South Sudan in the last 21 days, they're going to have to isolate. And they're going to have to find a place to isolate for 21 days. And if you don't find a place to isolate for 21 days, we're going to give you a place to isolate for 21 days. So you can imagine that, you know, some people might not want to do that. And that's going to probably quell a lot of the travel. Not eliminate, but quell a lot of the travel from those areas. So we're probably going to have very little travel from those impacted areas. And those who do travel from those impacted areas are going to be in a quarantine. So in the worst case scenario, if they did have this infection, it's not like it's a risk to others.
1: Right. Dr. Isaac Bogosh is my guest, infectious disease specialist at Toronto's General Hospital. You mentioned this earlier, but I'm wondering if I could take you back just to talk about the difference between what we're seeing here with this strain of Ebola and what we saw in COVID-19, because, you know, my understanding is that also started in a very remote part of China, however, became a global pandemic fairly quickly. What are the main differences here, Dr. Bogosh?
0: It's transmissibility. This is, the incubation period for and transmissibility is very different for these two infections. So COVID is very transmissible from person to person. And the incubation period of this, the time you're exposed to the time you get sick, is very short. It's usually, you know, a couple of days. And you can even start spreading the virus before you even start to get sick with that. With Ebola, it's, you know, I'm not saying it's hard to get, but you really need to be in close contact with someone or their infected bodily fluids like blood, vomit, saliva, you know. It sounds terrible, but that's the case. In the absence of that, you're just not going to get this infection. It also has a long incubation period of, you know, usually about a week, but upwards of up to about 21 days as well. So they're totally different viruses. And you hear public health emergency. The reason it's a public health emergency is because it's crossed international borders. It was mushrooming into a larger outbreak before it was identified. And, you know, quite frankly, the WHO blew it in 2014. They were very slow to respond to the 2014 West Africa outbreak, and it grew to 30,000 people. And they've learned their lesson. They called this an emergency early on. And the reason they call it a public health emergency of international concern, is so you can help coordinate the response. And I think they did the right thing. You want to get this under control quickly. You start coordinating a global response to it. And that will give us our best shot at ensuring that this doesn't spread beyond.
1: Dr. Bogosh, appreciate your time today.
0: Have a great day. Thanks for having me on.
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6: From the National Newsroom of the Canadian Press, I'm Karen Rebo. Canada-U.S. Trade Minister Dominic LeBlanc and Canada's Chief Trade Negotiator Janice Charette were both in Washington yesterday to meet with U.S. Trade Rep Jameson Greer. LeBlanc called it a positive discussion.
7: Madame Charette and I raised the long-standing issues around sectoral tariffs on issues critical to the Canadian economy, automobiles, steel, aluminum, softwood lumber, of course. We raised those issues with Ambassador Greer. We'll continue some further exchanges over the coming days this week.
6: He also said they discussed the letter that he sent on Monday to his American and Mexican counterparts, in which LeBlanc recommended a renewal of the Canada-U.S.-Mexico Agreement on Trade by 16 years. Mexico's economic secretary also called for the PAC's 16-year renewal. For his part, Jameson Greer has only said publicly he'd be open to two separate bilateral agreements, but has noted that aspects of CUSMA work very well. A fire has swept through a building in a New Delhi neighborhood in India Wednesday, killing at least 18 people and injuring several others. News agency Press Trust of India reports the building in the Malviya Nagar neighborhood in the southern part of the city had a restaurant on the ground floor and residential units above. Some of the victims were foreign nationals who had traveled to India for medical treatment. Fire crews rescued 37 people from the building. The fire has been put out, but how it started is not immediately clear. The Newfoundland and Labrador government is offering money to companies interested in exploring for offshore oil. Premier Tony Wakeham opened an annual energy conference yesterday by announcing a call for exploration bids on 16 areas off the province's east coast. He says his government will offer up to $30 million to offset the cost of a well drilled in the area. A British Columbia nonprofit that supports people with spinal injuries was forced to cancel a raffle for a pair of World Cup tickets after accusations from FIFA. Lawyers for soccer's governing body accused the nonprofit of trademark infringement and ticket rule violations. Spinal Cord Injury BC Executive Director Chris McBride says the raffling off of tickets for the June 21st game in Vancouver was meant to be a fun way to raise money.
8: We were a little surprised, but you know, we understood that we were in violation of their policies. I mean, there's no real complaint there from us. We're just disappointed that this small little enterprise was being the opportunity was being denied to us.
6: A statement from FIFA says tickets can't be used for any advertising, promotional, or competition purposes, including raffles, sweepstakes, or similar activities without its prior written consent. This is the Canadian Press. In sports, Game 1 of the Stanley Cup Final goes to the Vegas Golden Knights. Thomas Hertl's goal late in the third period snapped a 4-4 tie and lifted the visiting Knights to a 5-4 win over the Carolina Hurricanes. Tuesday's opener of the best-of-seven final saw Shea Theodore get a goal and two assists for the Knights, while Braden McNabb chipped in with three assists. The Hurricanes grabbed an early 2-0 lead on a pair of goals from Nikolai Ehlers, but the Knights battled back. In baseball action, Matt Olson hit a tie-breaking home run, and the Atlanta Braves defeated the visiting Toronto Blue Jays 4-3 Tuesday night. Kazuma Okamoto hit a two-run homer for the Blue Jays, who have lost three in a row. Jose Ramirez doubled in three straight at-bats and drove in the go-ahead run in the fifth before the visiting Cleveland Guardians pulled away for a 9-4 victory over the New York Yankees. From the Canadian Press, I'm Karen Rebo.
9: I'm Roman Hader with your 650 CKOM News Update. RCMP say they are working with the Crown on potential charges following a deadly shooting in Pelican Narrows. A woman was killed and a man was hurt on Monday. Inspector Ashley St. Germain says officers are still gathering evidence. Pelican Narrows is part of the Peter Ballantyne Cree Nation. In a post on social media 2 weeks ago, Chief Peter Beattie complained about having fewer RCMP officers as vacancies go unfilled. The next time you get out of an Uber, double check to make sure you aren't leaving anything behind. Uber is out with its list of provinces who are the most forgetful. Saskatoon took the top spot with Regina coming in third. Saskatoon is officially farming sunlight. On Tuesday, Mayor Cynthia Block cut the ribbon and flipped the switch to officially open and power up the city's new solar farm. The solar panels are expected to power around 400 homes a year for the next three decades or so. CKOM weather Wednesday, mainly cloudy with a 60% chance of showers and a high of 18. Thursday, sunny and a high of 23. That's your 650 CKOM News Update. I'm Roman Hader.
2: 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The Evan Bray Encore, the voice of Saskatchewan. The Evan Bray Show, 650 CKOM. I'm going to
1: Welcome back to the show, Evan Bray. Good to have you here. If you are just joining us, we were carrying live the RCMP news conference that they had with regard to the situation in Pelican Narrows yesterday. We heard that there was a Saskatchewan alert, a dangerous person alert that had gone out in the afternoon. It went out about 17 minutes after they had learned of a shooting that happened in that community. That's when the investigation started. It resulted in, just after 7 o'clock last night, a subject being arrested. We know that there is one person deceased, an adult female, one person in the hospital in serious condition as a result of a gunshot wound. That is an adult male, and the suspect in custody is an adult male. Lots of unanswered questions in terms of the identification of the people involved. No charges have been laid yet, but again, arrest has been made, and still not knowing or haven't heard if police are able to determine the motive. Was this a targeted attack? Was this random? And lots of discussion about violence in the northern part of our province. So our news team will continue to stay on top of this story as it unfolds. So that is that's the life of running a live radio talk show, that every once in a while we had a guest scheduled at 10:30, but we make arrangements, we go live to the RCMP, and then we just pick up where we left off. So we will reschedule the guest that we had for 10:30, but I am excited that I have my next guest here in studio, and we are able to have a conversation about a topic that is important. And I'm sure you have heard this name. I'm sure you have seen their first aid tents, whether it's at street festivals or community events. Maybe you even took or had a family member who took a babysitting course with them way back when. St. John Ambulance is one of Canada's oldest charitable organizations. They've been doing work here in Saskatchewan for over 100 years. They provide first aid and CPR training, but they do so much more, from event medical services. They have a therapy dog program that's doing well, volunteer emergency response. They play such an important role in our province. And I'm happy to say today we've connected with Jonathan Tremblay, who is the CEO of St. John Ambulance Saskatchewan. Jonathan, welcome to the studio.
10: Good morning. Thank you for having me.
1: Good to have you here. And as you settled in, you pulled yourself up to the mic. You're saying, yeah, I've been in this situation. You actually were a radio guy for a while, correct?
10: Absolutely. Yeah. On the French side and on the French CBC, but it's been a while.
1: Yeah, you've worked a few different places, fairly new to this role with St. John Ambulance. What was it about this organization that attracted you to step into the CEO role?
10: You know, very personally, during the pandemic, I tried to figure out what it is I want to do with the rest of my career and the rest of my life. And I moved to the nonprofit sector because I wanted to find an organization I truly believed in and that had positive impacts in the community. I found St. John Ambulance, and I've been loving it ever since. I joined around Christmas last year.
1: I talked about it in my introduction, but I feel like most people have heard of St. John Ambulance, have seen it at events. But what would you say? What's your elevator speech on what St. John Ambulance Saskatchewan does?
10: You know, you'd be surprised to learn we're over 900 years old as an organization globally, as a humanitarian force. In Saskatchewan, as you say, since 1911, it's been a long time, and we haven't been the best at talking about ourselves, but I'm here to tell you exactly that. We're the best provider of first aid training and first aid products, and have been for a very long time. And all of this contributes to our community services, as you say, that, we've been providing for decades and are volunteer based. So about 450 volunteers across Saskatchewan that are in events, from local fairs to rider games, that are providing emergency response with the SPSA or with firefighters in the far north. For example, last year in Manitoba and Saskatchewan, we supported triage and evacuation centers. And finally, our therapy dog program. I have 143 trainer and dog pairs that are certified to provide that, to reduce anxiety and that emotional well-being in hospitals, airports, during finals at the universities.
1: I want to break all of this down a little bit. Jonathan Tremblay is my guest. He's the CEO of St. John Ambulance Saskatchewan. I had no idea. I mean, I knew in the province over 100 years. I had no idea how many centuries St. John Ambulance has been around. What is the history? How was it started, and has it stayed true to kind of those foundational efforts?
10: So that's an interesting question to answer because it's based on history, a millennium of it, and it starts in the Crusades. So the history of it is a bit murky, but the old Crusaders did found the first hospital in Jerusalem in the Middle East, and our order, the Order of St. John, was born of that. So eventually, through the British Empire, grew everywhere as a humanitarian organization, started in Canada as soon as Confederation. And to this day, every Commonwealth country has a chapter of St. John Ambulance, providing everything from, like us, first aid training and those community projects to ambulance services in other countries, not in Canada.
1: Right. So let's talk about community projects for a second, or community events, because I said to you off air, every year, the Abernethy Fair, which I grew up going to, it's the must-see event if you're from Abernethy, always has a presence from St. John Ambulance there. So is it communities reaching out to you asking if you're able to provide this service? And if so, the people providing it, are they part of your volunteer base?
10: You know what? 100 years means a lot of community partnerships. And yes, year after year, communities reach out to us for service. We have 6 training centers across the province. Yorkton, Lloyd, Saskatoon, Prince Albert, Regina, and Moose Jaw, but our volunteers are truly everywhere.
1: Right.
10: And we're able to serve almost everywhere. And that's where the beauty comes in. I have staff that help coordinate this, but it's truly the volunteers that power those programs and are in your community providing basic first aid at an event tent.
1: Often at times when we have something as challenging and as large scale as the wildfires in the north, it's all hands on deck. And then when the dust settles, you look back and you think, who are all these incredible people that did this work? St. John Ambulance has played a role in that. I know you did last year. Can you talk about what your role can be and often is in those types of situations?
10: That's very interesting. We've been talking with the provincial government, for example, on how we could help more nimbly, because we are free to help in whatever way they need. My volunteers include physicians, include registered nurses, they include paramedics. So we have a lot of equipment as well. We have stockpiles in Regina, PA, and Saskatoon to bring triage centers to the middle of a forest near a staging ground. So we are the logistics behind everything. We can intake evacuees and do some basic first aid, but we are the logistics behind the first responders most of the time.
1: You know, it's interesting for me, Jonathan. Jonathan Tremblay is my guest from St. John Ambulance Saskatchewan, that you've got a portion of your volunteers who are those types of trained professionals, doctors and nurses and paramedics. What do you think it is that draws them? You know, this is what they do for their day slash night job, but yet they're volunteering and doing this work. How does that usually come to be?
10: I asked this of one of our volunteers who's a registered nurse and had just finished a shift at 6 a.m. and came in to see me as I started my shift and asked him, why do you also do this for us?
1: Right.
10: And it's very much part of who they are. They're here to help. They're here to help their community. And also there's a large history of St. John Ambulance being that extra level. You may not be able to see the forest for the trees at the ER of the Regina General every day, but being part of this larger international organization and these larger scale events brings them a new perspective on how they can bring their very important services to a bigger population and to a bigger cause.
1: How are you doing for volunteers?
10: We're doing well. We always want more. We always need more, especially because the needs in Saskatchewan will continue increasing. We're seeing more wildfires, for example. We know we can be more useful. So it's something we try to get out there and make sure that people that do have some first aid, if they want to deepen that knowledge, we train and equip all of our staff and give them very advanced levels of first aid. Or perhaps you and your dog want to contribute in a new way. So we train new dog teams here and there. And those dog teams are also at evacuation centers and at major emergencies for that psychosocial support, especially when children are involved. So there's many roles in our volunteers that we bring in, and they contribute a lot in many ways.
1: Jonathan Tremblay is my guest, CEO of St. John Ambulance Saskatchewan. So let's talk about the therapy dog program. This has become incredibly popular. What are the impacts that you see? I know you do school visits, you go to hospitals, seniors' homes, other community settings. What is the impact? And talk a bit about the program.
10: Definitely. As you say, it's a wide range. We're also in correctional centers and we're in oncology wards and pediatric wards in hospitals. And also some less serious pieces, like at the international airports, or during finals at the U of R and the U of S. We're there with upwards of 12 teams usually during finals. So what we've actually seen and what we're doing with the University of Saskatchewan, we're helping them do a significant research into the positive impact of therapy dog services. It has been shown to increase well-being, reduce anxiety and symptoms of depression, reduce blood pressure. There is a lot that it does simply by that calming, loving presence that breaks down any defenses anyone could ever have.
1: So these dogs they come as part of a volunteer package, right? St. John Ambulance doesn't own the dogs. The dogs are owned by the volunteers. So is there special training for the dogs and their handlers?
10: Absolutely. Yeah. And you know what? We consider them together. They are our dog training teams. The owner and their dog have to go through a fairly rigorous and nationally regulated training to make sure the dog especially is not reactive to anything. Especially if we deploy these teams to Ryder Stadium during a game, they cannot be spooked by anything. And same if we send them to a wildfire site. We need them to be of a certain temperament. Not every dog can do it, but the ones we have are made for this, and they know they have a job. I have seen it. When they have the collar put on them, they go into job mode, and they're there to meet with kids at the hospital or travelers at the airport. They seem to love what they do.
1: So it's a certain temperament, but is it also a certain breed of dog, or is it a variety of breeds?
10: I'm a big believer that the breed doesn't matter as much as the training and the owner and how they're treated. And I also say this because we have every kind of dog in this program. I've seen some breed of dogs I didn't know existed. You know, from 5 pound ones to 125 pound ones. So I think, to echo what the mayor said last year about this, I'm pretty agnostic on the breed. We'll accept any dog and trainer if the trainer really wants to follow the training and create a team that helps people.
1: I wanted to, we're getting close to the end of our time, but I wanted to talk about the first aid training. You provide training. In fact, I know you sell as well first aid supplies. How does that come about, and who are you working with? Is it community groups? Is it corporations? Who are your clients?
10: The quick answer is yes, we'll work with everyone. And over the last century, it's been people coming to us because they know we do this. They know we also have a national standard that is administered everywhere. I'm trying to be a bit more strategic and reaching out. We would love to work more with community groups, with Indigenous leadership that we've also reached out and created a few new programs with governments. So we're trying to deepen how we do this. And more importantly, we're doing this because every dollar we make through these programs allows us to carry out our community volunteer based programs. So it's very important for us that we keep doing this. And you know what? Last year we had 30,000 students come through our six training centers in Saskatchewan.
1: How are you funded? That's a good question. How do you receive funding? Is it through service fees when you're going out and helping at community events and these types of things?
10: You know what? We're a nonprofit and a charity, but we are almost fully self-funded. We receive a small amount of donations here and there. There is a small amount of fee for service, but for the most part, it is donation-based. Our entire therapy dog program, for example, is fully donation-based.
1: Do you still offer the babysitting course?
10: Yes, okay. And both my sons have taken it, and I'm very proud of them for that.
1: Okay, so there's a variety of ways that people might want to reach out to you, or reasons, I should say. It could be the babysitting, could be the first aid training. It could be to have you at a community event. What is the best way to get a hold of St. John Ambulance Saskatchewan?
10: Two main ways. SJA.ca will give you an idea of everything we do. But you know what? If you, if any of your listeners were particularly interested in what I had to say about our volunteer force, reach out to us directly, volunteer@SJA.ca. And let's see what we can do together with you, maybe your dog. We'd love to have more volunteers helping Saskatchewan communities.
1: Well, congrats on the relatively new role, Jonathan. And I'm happy that we've been able to connect. Let's stay in touch. And I know your team, your volunteers will have a busy summer at different community events and helping out in the province. So thank you for what you do.
10: Thank you so much for having me.
1: Jonathan Tremblay, CEO of St. John Ambulance Saskatchewan. Let's take our break. We'll be back here momentarily on 980 CJME and 650 CKOM.
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1: Been a busy morning. Thank you so much for being here, Evan Bray. We chatted right off the start about the fact that the word recession is now a thing here in Canada, despite the fact the Prime Minister has not yet really spoken to it. I know someone texted and said he spoke to reporters this morning. Yeah, for 30 seconds as he was going into a meeting. I mean, he has not. He wasn't present in the House of Commons yesterday for question period. Pierre Poilievre making points. It was Tim Hodgson that was trying to give the government response to the questions Pierre Poilievre was asking.
0: The group of seven industrialized nations, they all face tariffs and global economic forces, but Japan is not in recession. The United States is not in recession. The United Kingdom is not in recession. France is not in recession. Germany is not in recession. Italy is not in recession. The only G7 country in recession is Canada. Why is it that Canada, under this liberal prime minister, is the only G7 country in a recession today?
3: Here, here. The honorable member should do his economic homework. He should understand that Canada is the most integrated country in the world with the United States. They have declared a trade war on us. This side of the House understands that. We will control what we can control. That's why we're building new mines at Red Chris. That's why we're building new pipelines on Sunrise. That's why we're building four new mines in Saskatchewan, a uranium mine, a potash mine, and a copper mine. They should start to understand economics and try to help build this country instead of tear it down.
0: Mexico shares a border with the United States and is as integrated with the U.S. as we are. And Mexico is not in a recession. Only Canada, in all of North America, only Canada is in recession. Not only that, since this liberal prime minister took office, he's lost 46,000 jobs, 112,000 in the last 3 months alone. We have the second highest unemployment in the G7, a third higher than the U.S. The economy has contracted three of the last four quarters. Over $20 billion of net investment has fled the country. Five consecutive quarters of investment dropping. Mortgage delinquencies up a third, a 17-year high. Why are we the only country in a recession?
1: Wouldn't it be good to have the prime minister in the House of Commons to answer some of those questions? I just feel, I know you heard me harp on this morning, but I just feel like that is the leader's job. The leader's job isn't about smiling, shaking hands, and taking pictures. It's about being there when the water's rough, helping provide an understanding of the plan. What are we doing to try and get out of this? And this is a leader who has told us, and history has shown, that this is his wheelhouse. This is the industry that he has worked in his whole life. This should be an easy opportunity for him to get in front of the camera. We'll see, I guess, if that happens today. Okay, we're going to change our topic to snowbirds. We've got a retired lieutenant colonel, former commander of the snowbirds. Maryse Carmichael is joining us next to talk about her thoughts on, we don't need to shut the program down. There is an alternate way in which we could keep them in the air. That conversation is next here on 650 CKOM, 980 CJME.
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9: I'm Roman Hader with your 650 CKOM News Update. RCMP say they are working with the Crown on potential charges following a deadly shooting in Pelican Narrows. A woman was killed and a man was hurt on Monday. Inspector Ashley St. Germain says officers are still gathering evidence. Pelican Narrows is part of the Peter Ballantyne Cree Nation. In a post on social media 2 weeks ago, Chief Peter Beattie complained about having fewer RCMP officers as vacancies go unfilled. The next time you get out of an Uber, double check to make sure you aren't leaving anything behind. Uber is out with its list of provinces who are the most forgetful. Saskatoon took the top spot with Regina coming in third. Saskatoon is officially farming sunlight. On Tuesday, Mayor Cynthia Block cut the ribbon and flipped the switch to officially open and power up the city's new solar farm. The solar panels are expected to power around 400 homes a year for the next 3 decades or so. CKOM weather Wednesday, mainly cloudy with a 60% chance of showers and a high of 18. Thursday, sunny and a high of 23. That's your 650 CKOM news update. I'm Roman Hader.
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0: Welcome back to the show, Evan Bray. Good to have you here on this Tuesday morning. Well, I don't need to tell you the importance that the Snowbirds have played, the role they have filled for Canadians for years. They are one of Canada's most recognizable symbols, thrilling crowds with precision flying, representing the country at air shows in the country and, of course, around the world. I mean, they are a magnificent symbol of Canadian identity. I can remember going to air shows as a kid, mom and dad driving to Moose Jaw, sitting on the hot hood of our car. I can picture we had drove this old brown station wagon, which I'm sure was really cool in 1977. However, we got out of the car, we're sitting on the hood, no blanket, just sitting on the hot hood of the car. But I can remember the sound, and I can remember the feel. Like, you could actually feel the rumble in your chest. It was one of the most exciting things I had ever done at that age. And it still sticks with me today. Many people have stories like that. So when we heard here in this last month that the Snowbirds are going to be temporarily grounded, it didn't sit well with me, much like it hasn't for many people across Canada. You'll remember Canada's defense minister said 2026 will mark the final season for the Snowbirds before the air demonstrations team aging aircraft need to be replaced. David McGuinty announced that basically there will be a pause, and that pause, I think, is the question. How long will this be? Federal government procuring the propeller-driven Siskin II aircraft, which will take over for the Snowbirds' long-serving Tudor jets, which were first introduced in the 1960s. It's interesting because since that happened, I think everyone assumed this is a foregone conclusion. We'll have the shows in 2026, and then it will be sometime into the 2030s. And that is a very vague, potentially long timeline before we get the Snowbirds back in the air. Now a group of former Snowbirds are advocating, saying, look, there's other solutions. There's ways you can preserve the iconic air demonstration squadron for years to come without having this big lapse in service. And I'm happy to say we've got one such person joining us today to talk about this. Maurice Carmichael is a retired lieutenant colonel, former commander, by the way, and former pilot of the Snowbirds, the first female pilot with the Snowbirds, first female commanding officer as well. I'm very happy to have connected with Maurice Carmichael today by phone. Maurice, thank you so much for taking the call.
1: Good morning. Thank you for having me.
0: How about just let me start by saying thank you for your service. You had a great career in the Canadian Armed Forces. How did that start for you? How did you get that first spark of interest in that's what I want to do?
1: Well, you know what, Evan, I was listening to your story of going to the Moose Jaw Air Show in 1977. And for me, I have something similar, but in Quebec. Like, I distinctly remember my parents taking my three brothers and I to the Bagotville International Air Show. And it would have been maybe a couple of years after you, so probably 1980, 79 or 80. And I remember seeing the Snowbirds at that air show, seeing those nine red and white jets in the sky, thinking, of course, that they were going to hit each other on those crosses. But of course, they didn't. But, you know, thinking about the pilots that were in those airplanes and you know, the skills required to fly those shows. And that was really the beginning of this idea that one day I think I want to serve my country. I want to be a military pilot as well. And who knows, maybe also a sport pilot. So that's when it started, at an air show seeing the Snowbirds.
0: Did you always have that dream of the Snowbirds? You know, you went on to become a pilot in the Canadian Air Force. Was there always that hope that you got the call?
1: I always thought about it. I joined the Air Cadets as a teenager. So I followed, my brothers were also in the Air Cadets. So then the young sister had to do the same thing, and I started flying gliders and Cessnas when I was 16, 17, and then went on to join the military. And of course, when I did my pilot training, I was right here in Moose Jaw, home of the Snowbirds, so always with an eye on what was happening on the other side of the ramp by seeing the Snowbirds fly.
0: Maurice Carmichael is my guest, retired lieutenant colonel, former commander and pilot with the Snowbirds. So your thoughts, Maurice, when you heard the news that the Snowbirds were likely going to be paused for some time as they transitioned to new planes?
1: Really mixed emotions, Evan. I mean, you talked about it. so many Canadians are passionate about those numbers, and I'm passionate, of course, in a different way. And for me, two reasons why there's mixed emotions. One, really happy and grateful that the Canadian government has now made the decision to move to a different platform. The Tudor is 63 years old. It's been flown by the Snowbirds for 55 years. We knew, I mean, this moment was inevitable. We knew when the Snowbirds would have to transition to a new plane. So that's wonderful. And I salute this decision by the Canadian government and the RCAF to now select a new platform for the team. That's really needed. On the other side, though, really concerned about this pause. Because for two reasons. One, you and I just talked about it, how it inspired us when we were kids. The Snowbirds are a national institution. They are there to really represent all Canadian Forces members. We know they're deployed around the world. Canadians cannot always meet with Canadian Forces members, but the Snowbirds can. And that's their main mission, is to really connect with Canadians and inspire them and to demonstrate what the Snowbirds can do and the members of the Canadian Forces can do. And on the other hand, is this pause that's currently undetermined lengthwise, so 3, 4, 5, 6 years. So this operational expertise that the Snowbirds have accumulated over 55 years. Now you can't just put this experience on a shelf and then pick it up in 5 or 6 years. So that's a deep concern for many of us that have flown this airplane.
0: So you've got an idea, and I know you're part of a group that are former Snowbirds advocating to say, look, instead of this long pause, there are other options. What are your thoughts, Maurice, as what could happen, what could be done?
1: So right now, the Snowbirds are flying all summer for this 2026 season all the way to mid-October. And they're flying in the standard typical formations that we've seen over the years, the 9-plane formation. So we think that there are solutions in terms of scaling back what we have, but maintaining this expertise. So perhaps reducing from 9 to 7 jets, reducing the length and the complexity of the show. And then perhaps having some Canadian aerospace corporations that could support the team. As a matter of fact, just over 10 days ago, the United Kingdom, the UK's Red Arrows, same the equivalent as the Snowbirds, but in the UK, their demonstration team has announced exactly that. In order to be able to transition to the next platform, they have announced that they're reducing from 9 to 7 planes. So I think we could do something similar that the UK is doing.
0: So what does that give us, Maurice? If we you know, let's say go down to from 9 to whether it's 7 or 5, how does that help us?
1: Well, I think it maintains this national institution. It maintains the pride, the inspiration in our country, especially at a time where internationally, I think Canada needs to show strength, needs to be on the world stage, and the Snowbirds are recognized internationally. And then on the other hand, it retains the operational expertise. So having the 7 planes still continue to do the full aerobatic show, and then you could easily add the coordinators or the two extra pilots for the important flight paths. You know, I'm thinking Canada Day over Parliament Hill. Those are moments where the 9 airplanes could still be flown non-aerobatic. So this way we achieve both aim of having a smoother transition, keeping this iconic formation flying in our Canadian skies, and we maintain this operational expertise.
0: Part of the understanding that I have as to why this change and transition is happening is because they are aging aircraft, and I've heard discussions about whether or not they're deemed safe to go on. I've heard discussions around ejection issues that might exist with the platforms that they're using now. So the proposal that you're talking about, would it be safe? I'm assuming you consider the safety of the pilots as part of this. Would it be safe for the pilots?
1: Well, safety is first and foremost, always. That is certainly part of any mission, with the Canadian Armed Forces and certainly with the Royal Canadian Air Force for any flying operation. So safety is first and foremost. The airplane is indeed 63 years old. Some systems are older than the new technology that we have. You mentioned the ejection seat. Absolutely. This ejection seat in the Songbird airplane in the Tudor is not the same type of ejection seat that's in an F-18 or in the new trainers here on the base in Moose Jaw. But then you adapt the type of flying. You don't fly a 2026 Mustang, Ford Mustang, the way, sorry, you don't drive a 2026 Ford Mustang the same way you would drive a, you know, a little two-seater, perhaps a little MGB. So you need to adapt the flying, that's for sure. Some safety procedures have been put in place in terms of runway length, in terms of airports where the snowbirds can perform. So these restrictions need to be maintained, that's for sure.
0: Mm-hmm.
1: But as far as the engine, the ejection seat, absolutely, safety is important. And clearly the airplane and the pilots and the technicians are safe for this show season, all the way till October. So our question is, what will change in October that they're still MGB? So you need to adapt the flying, that's for sure. Some safety procedures have been put in place in terms of runway length, in terms of airports where the snowbirds can perform. So these restrictions need to be maintained, that's for sure.
0: Mm-hmm.
1: But as far as the engine, the ejection seat, absolutely, safety is important. And clearly the airplane and the pilots and the technicians are safe for this show season, all the way till October. So our question is, what will change in October that they're down?

0: essentially, it's a call on government to reconsider what this program looks like going forward. Have you received any reaction or response?
1: We've had several supporters, whether it's the X-Team members, Canadian Armed Forces members, the business community in Canada, and just normal Canadians are really supporting keeping the snowbirds flying. We are advocating for Canadians to make their desires known to members of Parliament and to the levels of government. We are asking for the government to be able to consider this, to consider the alternative options of using some support on the aerospace industry and then reducing the operations, but no pause.
0: It's it's an important topic. If there's a way I can help, I mean, having you on the show hopefully amplifies your message, but I would please ask that, let me know if there's a way that I can help champion this cause, because knowing that the group of people that you represent as a former commander, former pilot with the Snowbirds, I mean, you said it yourself, safety is first and foremost, has to be the priority, but also maintaining that corporate knowledge and memory and training skills and the identity that the Snowbirds have in Canada. There's lots of positives, and I feel like you have found a middle ground that maybe wasn't explored by the Canadian government. So as you keep this push going, Maurice, please keep me in mind, our radio station, because if there's anything we can do, we would be more than happy to help you.
1: Well, thank you so much for the extraordinary support, and that's what we're looking for, just transmitting this message to all your listeners, that please let your member of parliament know, let the leadership and different stakeholders know that that the snowbirds are an important part of our Canadian fabric.
0: Been a good chat. Maurice, thank you again for your service to our country and your families as well. I know, like you said, your brothers, I know you, your personal family, your husband as well, big part of the Canadian Air Force and serving Canadians. So thank you very much for that. And thank you for your insight today on the show.
1: My pleasure. Thank you for having me.
0: Maurice Carmichael is a retired lieutenant colonel, former commander and pilot in the Snowbirds program. She was the first female pilot with the Snowbirds, first female commanding officer with the Snowbirds, and has an important voice in this discussion, and we're happy to have her on the program. You heard the call to action is to write to your member of parliament, let them know that the group of former Snowbirds are advocating for and have a solution that might not end the Snowbirds' performances, and I would say just their performance and identity, their participation in events, as Maurice talked about, even a flyby at the Ryder game. You're not talking about precision flying with a huge group formation. It's a couple of the Tudors doing a flyby over Mosaic Stadium or over Parliament Hill in Ottawa, maintaining that presence and identity, maintaining pilots in the program in a way that it better bridges to the new Siskin 2 planes once we have them up, running, and all of our pilots trained.
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8: You hear about this potential security concern of a plane that was left Newark Liberty International Airport in New Jersey and it was on its way to Spain, had to return to the airport about an hour later because of an active Bluetooth device with the name Bomb attached to it.
9: We're going to be returning back to Newark because we have one passenger that seems to be making a funny joke that isn't so funny, and it's going to be compromising the safety of this flight. Federal agents will be coming on board, and they will be doing a search for the person that thought that this was funny. Which is a very serious issue.
8: You could hear the passengers on the plane. Is he being serious? Yes. Don't name your Bluetooth device Bomb. Everyone had to get off the plane. Everyone was searched. The scan of the plane was done. A 16-year-old teen was detained and being investigated by the FBI for a very bad decision, I would suggest.
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1: From the National Newsroom of the Canadian Press, I'm Karen Rebo. Canada-U.S. Trade Minister Dominic LeBlanc says his delegation to Washington yesterday had a positive meeting with U.S. Trade Rep Jamieson Greer. LeBlanc says some long-standing issues around sectoral tariffs were raised. He also discussed the letter LeBlanc sent Monday to his American and Mexican counterparts, in which he recommended a renewal of the Canada-U.S.-Mexico Agreement on Trade for another 16 years.
2: It's in the economic interest of North America to commit to that trilateral framework for another 16 years. We took stock of the work that the Americans want to do with Canada and the work that we're prepared to do over the coming weeks.
1: Mexico's economic secretary also called for the PAC's 16-year renewal. Meantime, the Trump administration's trade rep is proposing more tariffs on dozens of major trading partners, including Canada. It stems from a probe into imported goods allegedly made with forced labor. The report released early today by Jamieson Greer says Canada, Mexico, Taiwan, and the UK would face 10% tariffs for allegedly failing to enforce a forced labor import ban. An additional levy of 12.5% would be imposed on other countries, including China and India. The new tariffs are subject, though, to public comment and review. Mounties in Squamish, B.C. say the bodies of two people who went missing while paddleboarding in Murrin Provincial Park last weekend have been found. The Sea to Sky RCMP says police received a report Saturday afternoon about two people who failed to resurface after going into the water on Browning Lake. A coordinated search began. The RCMP underwater recovery team arrived at the lake yesterday to help, and the bodies of two people were located and recovered. A strike in Nova Scotia involving 3,600 long-term care workers has reached its eighth week. At a rally yesterday in Eastern Passage, opposition NDP leader Claudia Schender says Premier Tim Houston and his government are out of touch and are failing to take care of those who need it most.
3: Families can't afford to live on $18 an hour. And if wages stay depressed, then no one will sign up to do these jobs. That is why these workers are here. That is why families across the province are supporting them.
1: Some long-term care residents and their families are urging the province to raise its wage offer.
4: Just a little change.
1: And Grammy Award-winning R&B singer Peabo Bryson has died at the age of 75. He's the voice behind the Oscar-winning Disney film duets Beauty and the Beast with Canadian superstar Celine Dion in 1992 and A Whole New World from the movie Aladdin, which he sang with Regina Bell. Bryson's family released a statement saying the singer died Tuesday evening, days after suffering a stroke. This is the Canadian Press. In sports, the Stanley Cup final between Vegas and Carolina got off to a terrific start last night. The Golden Knights beat the Hurricanes 5-4 in a back-and-forth game one after falling behind by two goals, both by Nicholas Ehlers, less than 13 minutes in. Thomas Hertl scored the winner with 3:24 left in the game to give Vegas its seventh straight win of the playoffs. In the Professional Women's Hockey League, Alex Carpenter is staying in Seattle and Sarah Nurse is not leaving Vancouver. Both veteran forwards were protected from the league expansion process when they re-signed with their teams Tuesday. Carpenter signed a three-year contract with the Torrent and Nurse signed a two-year deal with the Golden Eyes. The Toronto Blue Jays opened a three-game series in Atlanta with a loss. Matt Olson's solo home run in the sixth inning off Toronto starter Kevin Gausman snapped a 3-3 tie and lifted the Braves to a 4-3 win over Toronto. From the Canadian Press, I'm Karen Rebo.
5: I'm Roman Hader with your 650 CKOM News Update. RCMP say they are working with the Crown on potential charges following a deadly shooting in Pelican Narrows. A woman was killed and a man was hurt on Monday. Inspector Ashley St. Germain says officers are still gathering evidence. Pelican Narrows is part of the Peter Ballantyne Cree Nation. In a post on social media 2 weeks ago, Chief Peter Beattie complained about having fewer RCMP officers as vacancies go unfilled. The next time you get out of an Uber, double check to make sure you aren't leaving anything behind. Uber is out with its list of provinces who are the most forgetful. Saskatoon took the top spot with Regina coming in third. Saskatoon is officially farming sunlight. On Tuesday, Mayor Cynthia Block cut the ribbon and flipped the switch to officially open and power up the city's new solar farm. The solar panels are expected to power around 400 homes a year for the next three decades or so. CKOM weather Wednesday, mainly cloudy with a 60% chance of showers and a high of 18. Thursday, sunny and a high of 23. That's your 650 CKOM news update. I'm Roman Hader.
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0: Jamie Locker with you here on The Green Zone. Here's a text you want to receive from your significant other on a day that's definitely not your wedding anniversary. It just happened to me. From my wife. Happy anniversary, by the way. Do you know the mental gymnastics I had to do to figure out what the heck she... I was like, no, we got engaged in August. Our first date was in September. We got married in July. Not even close to any of our kids' birthdays. They're all born in the winter.
1: I was just going to say, is this a kid's birthday?
0: So I did have the courage, Locker, to text her back going, what?
1: How long did it take you to send that?
0: A while. I was like, it's like running through all key dates. Like, nothing.
1: You're killing me. What was it? Or should we take guesses?
0: Today, June the 2nd, I'm glad my wife remembers this because, I don't know, June 2nd, 2013 was day one of Rough Rider training camp in Saskatoon, Saskatchewan. Why is that date significant? That was the first ever episode of The Green Zone. Was today, 2013, 13 years ago today. And I think we hit the air at 3 o'clock in the afternoon that day, isn't it?
1: That's pretty cool. She wrote it down, obviously, and it probably popped up. Has she ever sent you that text before?
0: Probably, but I did a little quick math. We're at about episode like 3,300 and some.
1: Okay.
0: Somewhere in there. That's a lot of radio. So, thanks to everybody, all the contributors, all the guests, the producers of The Green Zone, callers, texters, those who told me I suck at my job. All of you.
1: Those texts still come in.
0: They still come in, but yeah. They're listening.
1: Yeah.
0: They're listening. As a former program director of mine did tell me, on the first ever text I ever received saying I sucked at my job, it's like, oh, that's tough to like read that.
1: Was that a day one thing?
0: That was 6:30 Ched when I was a fill-in host on Inside Sports.
1: Oh, okay. Yeah.
0: And he said to me, at least they have an opinion. And I went, what? And he said, at least they have an opinion. That means they're listening, they're engaged, and they have an opinion. Good or bad, at least they have an opinion. I'm like, all right. And I've held that on to that one.
1: That's actually a really smart thing to say to a broadcaster. It really is.
0: I was thinking I was 23 or 24 when I did that show. I was so nervous. But
1: you need to be concerned when you're not getting engagement.
0: So there you have. Thank you very much. Thank you very much. To my wife for reminding me today was the 13th anniversary of the Green Zone's first episode from Griffith Stadium in Saskatoon.
1: 2013.
0: And then the Riders went on to win a Grey Cup that year. They won the Grey Cup. We thought it was us. And then, of course, we knew it wasn't because it took 12 more years until they won another one.
1: And then this is like year 13, too. So 2013, year 13.
0: So away we go here on the Green Zone. Thanks again. For all those who've contributed and weighed in and called and all that stuff here on the Green Zone over the last 13 years.
1: And thank you for the angry texts as well.
0: Hey, at least you have an opinion. Jamie and Locker with you. And we've had a lot of debates over the years on this one topic alone. The CFL's top 50 list. It comes out once a year and then fans get angry because their favorite player is ranked too low. Or a team they hate is ranked too high. Or Nathan Rourke is on the ballot. And some people voted him number one last year after having a down year in 2024 and being out of the league for a couple of years. And I was a little put off. But Nathan Rourke put it on the field last year and proved, yeah, I'm pretty good at football. I had Nathan Rourke number one on my ballot. I think a lot of people, if not everybody, will have Nathan Rourke number one on the ballot. So, who should be number two? 1-877-332-8255 is the fan line here on the Green Zone. Who should be number 2 when it comes to the Canadian Football League's top 50 players list. Locker is going with a much debated quarterback today. You think it should be Davis Alexander?
1: I really like his game. I was kind of blown away by him last year. And I think he was a little bit banged up in the Grey Cup, right?
0: And so, the playoffs.
1: Yeah.
0: Some concern for what he was. He only played 8 games in the regular season last year.
1: Well, and I also think there's a case to be made for what he was able to do as kind of the only guy. That's kind of why. I mean, obviously, it takes a team to get there, but he's kind of like the guy in Montreal. And so without him, where are they? They're kind of in Red Blacks territory last year, no?
0: Yeah.
1: Right?
0: Well, Montreal without him, they're about a 500 team. With him, they were perfect. Right? They were darn right perfect. Davis Alexander, should he be number 2?
1: I don't hate the Bo Levi Mitchell pick. I don't even hate your Kenny Lawler.
0: I pick Kenny Lawler. My ballot has Kenny Lawler number 2. The catches he made last year, like Bo Levi Mitchell was their MVP. He got the Hamilton nod and then went on. He was the finalist against Nathan Rourke for most outstanding player. But some of the catches that Kenny Lawler made last year would not have been caught by 95, if not 99% of the receivers in the Canadian Football League.
1: Well, even Bo has said that. Bo's like, Kenny's a vacuum cleaner. I can just throw it in his basic area. But you still, there's, even those throws have to be thrown a certain way to be catchable.
0: Mm-hmm.
1: Right, so I don't think that discredits Bo's contribution to the success that the Ticats had last year and that the two of them had last year. That's why I didn't put Kenny in my number 2 spot or Bo.
0: 1-877-332-8255. A couple of texts coming in. It is Brady Oliveira, Winnipeg Blue Bombers. He was the number 1 player last year in the Canadian Football League. On the top 50 list. So, okay, shuffle him back to know he had another great season. And I would like, you know, the top 2 players in the Canadian Football League being Canadian. I like the look of that. Brady Oliveira is number 3 on my list, right behind Kenny Lawler. So, yes, Brady Oliveira deserves to be up there. Bo Levi Mitchell was in my top 5. I also had Keon Hatcher in my top 5. His season last year from Nathan Rourke. Like, sick, was it 1,650 yards? It was an unbelievable season for Keon Hatcher. You could, a lot of running backs, like Dedrick Mills had a great year. Justin Rankin had a great year.
1: Yeah.
0: James Butler had a great year.
1: I mean, the Justin Rankin conversation's interesting because Edmonton didn't do well last year, but there's also a case to be made for how well he did with such a horrible team as well. No?
0: You could throw, then here's the thing with this ballot. It's wide open. And I went through it yesterday on the Green Zone. So this is how it works. You have to pick. There's mandatory positions you have to pick.
1: Yeah.
0: So you have to have 5 offensive linemen. You have to have 4 defensive linemen, 4 linebackers, 4 DBs, 3 receivers, 2 running backs, and 1 quarterback.
1: And you rank them, right? You do?
0: Yeah. So okay. When you go through all of that, you only have 16 extras left. Because you only submit a top 40 ballot, and then when and they then do they all the math, 50, and then they make the top 50 out of all the points. So when you go through it, you only have like 16 extra spots. So you add 5 quarterbacks and 5 more receivers and a couple more running backs, and then you're running out of room. It gets interesting on, and then you have to rank them. And you do have guys who are like, okay, he's there, he's there, he's there. And then you're like, oh, but he deserves to. I moved about 20 guys around going, no, he needs to be above him and all that other stuff. Like Jamarcus Hardrick. You have to have the best offensive lineman in the league in the top 10. You have to.
1: Yeah.
0: He's the best offensive lineman in the league. He's got to be a top 10 player in the league.
1: But then you take a look at it, and it's even more convoluted when you start considering things like we were just talking about Rankin.
0: Mm-hmm.
1: Like, he was not on a very good team, but he had huge numbers last year. should he get a little bit of a bump or a higher consideration ranking-wise based on that? Trevor Harris took a team to the Grey Cup and won. Why is he not higher up?
0: Well, someone, was it Tony who texted in? Tony texted in. The quarterback of the Grey Cup champions should be number one.
1: Well,
0: actually,
1: yeah.
0: He thinks number one because, well, he beat Nathan Rourke in the West Final, so why shouldn't Trevor Harris, who, by the way, broke a record in the Grey Cup on completion percentage? It was unbelievable what he was able to do in that Grey Cup championship game, so where do you have it? A Nelson is asking, who's your top defensive player? Matthew Betts, is my tell you, he was number six on my list. Roland Milligan Jr. was number eight on my list. So I had two defensive players in the top 10 and a couple just outside. Like Darnell Sankey's a player I have a lot of respect for. He was up in probably my top 15 or so. A lot of great defensive players. Tyrese Beverett of the Montreal Alouettes would have been in that conversation as well. Jameer Thurman should be on the top 50 list. He was last year. Last year, if you're curious on riders that I'm looking for, Logan Ferland was 37, Jameer Thurman 43, Trevor Harris 24, Roland Milligan Jr. was number two, so I think Rowe will fall back. Harris should be up. Ferland will be probably around that 37 mark, I think. Jameer Thurman might be higher than 43. You're probably going to add in Jamarcus Hardrick will be added in there. Sam Emilis was not in the top 50.
1: That's surprising.
0: He better be in the top 20 tonight. If he's on the top 20, we need to have a chat with some voters.
1: So how much weight do you give the previous year? A lot, right?
0: A lot.
1: Then it's
0: consistency. It's the top players in the league.
1: Then right? There should be a couple more riders in the top 50.
0: I think so. 1-877-332-8255. Who should be number two behind Nathan Rourke on the CFL's top 50 list? It's on TSN tonight. 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
5: There are a couple of measures by which we gauge economic growth. Things like the total value of building permits can show hope for the future and the reality of what is happening. But manufacturing sales is all about the happening portion. Manufacturing sales data is about the actual sales of stuff we built here. So this sector's growth reflects the strength of our industries, spurred by our competitive business environment that is creating strong economic gains. And this is attracting investment and building opportunities, all while protecting Saskatchewan people. And the recent data shows that Saskatchewan's manufacturing sales rose by over 20% from February to March this year. This places Saskatchewan first among the provinces for month-over-month growth. So we were the best in Canada in manufacturing sales growth. And on another front, private capital investment in Saskatchewan increased by 12% last year, ranking first among the provinces. I'm Eric Anderson from CIMSA.
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0: Jamie and Locker with you here on the Green Zone. UBS Arena. We'll be home to a new look all-star game for the National Hockey League next year, 2027. They are going to Long Island, UBS Arena, and it's another international format, though 3-on-3 tournament.
1: I like this. I like that 15, too.
0: It'll be Canada, Finland, Sweden, United States, and the world. And yes, Russian players will be part of Team World.
1: Okay.
0: So Nikita Kucherov, etc.
1: That's a scary team.
0: You throw everybody in the mix, like Dreisaitl and Kucherov and Stutzla. Yeah,
1: Germany?
0: Yeah. Nico Hischier from Switzerland.
1: Yeah.
0: That could be a solid crew for that group. So that'll be next February. Of course, you have the World Cup in 2028 after the Russian international ice hockey announcement on Friday last week.
1: Yeah.
0: I predicted in 2028 there's going to be a Team Russia in that 18 tournament. I'm pretty sure about it. I know it's a case-by-case basis for the IIHF, but the National Hockey League isn't that way. So I imagine they'll announce Russia will have a team in that World Cup of hockey in 2028. And then another all-star game format in 2029. And then, of course, it'll be an Olympic break again for 2030. But next year's All-Star Game is Canada, Finland, Sweden, U.S., and the rest of the world competing in a 3-on-3 tournament. And there is going to be a skills competition. But here's
1: for the kids,
0: the
1: right?
0: Twist. It's a U-25 skills competition.
1: Okay.
0: So players under the age of 25 will do the skills competition for next year's All-Star format.
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21: I'm Roman Hader with your 650 CKOM news update. RCMP say they are working with the Crown on potential charges following a deadly shooting in Pelican Narrows. A woman was killed and a man was hurt on Monday. Inspector Ashley St. Germain says officers are still gathering evidence. Pelican Narrows is part of the Peter Ballantyne Cree Nation. In a post on social media 2 weeks ago, Chief Peter Beatty complained about having fewer RCMP officers as vacancies go unfilled. The next time you get out of an Uber, double check to make sure you aren't leaving anything behind. Uber is out with its list of provinces who are the most forgetful. Saskatoon took the top spot with Regina coming in third. Saskatoon is officially farming sunlight. On Tuesday, Mayor Cynthia Block cut the ribbon and flipped the switch to officially open and power up the city's new solar farm. The solar panels are expected to power around 400 homes a year for the next 3 decades or so. CKOM weather Wednesday, mainly cloudy with a 60% chance of showers and a high of 18. Thursday, sunny and a high of 23. That's your 650 CKOM news update. I'm Roman Hader.
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0: Hope you're having a great Tuesday afternoon, Saskatchewan. Jamie and Locker with you here on the Green Zone. Coming up just past 4 o'clock, we are going to have the Vice President of DAZN Canada, Deidre Dion, will be on with us. If you recognize her name, you probably should. She won a bronze medal for Canada at the Olympics in aerials back in the day. Now she has been a television executive with Rogers Sportsnet and most recently made the move over to DAZN Canada as they jump on as a rights holder with the Canadian Football League streaming rights for Saturday Night Football beginning next season. Deidre Dion coming up just past 4 o'clock. If you have a question for the Vice President of DAZN, some of the things you're pondering about their streaming service, maybe pass it along so we can pass those along to her coming up later on in the show. But we continue our CFL tour with a stop in Calgary, Alberta, with Mark Steven. He's the voice of the Calgary Stampeders, QR770. Mark, thanks for your time this afternoon.
30: Yeah, looking forward to it. Season's for the Stampeders, just a couple of days away here, so it's kind of exciting.
0: I'm just curious, how many Stampeder people, fans, media talk about that Calgary was the only team the Rough Riders didn't beat last season?
30: Well, it's been brought up more than once, yeah, I have to say, so there it is, but you know, and it's also, if you want to throw in some of that trash talk, there's only one team that won more games than the Stampeders last year, so there you go.
0: It is, that's the parity last year. The top six teams, if everybody doesn't remember, the top six teams were only separated by two wins, the Rough Riders at 12, and then a couple of teams at 10, and everybody smashed in between. How much parity, Mark, do you see this year? Because I think Edmonton should be better. Ottawa should be better. Who knows what Toronto does with Chad Kelly? I am so intrigued about what's ahead this year.
1: And the East and the West.
0: And the East and the West. Like, this year, it's going to be firecrackers.
30: Well, I guess we got to see. First of all, I do think, you know, the Lions and the Riders are the top teams, and the Stampeders are probably just a notch below. Edmonton, I'm quite looking forward to what they do. I mean, I think they've put together a good team. I think they've got their quarterbacking situation all straightened out. So Winnipeg's a team I wonder about. I mean, they've got a bunch of playing Hall of Famers, but have they stayed 1 year too long? And I guess we're going to find out here pretty soon.
1: Mark, is it a better league when Calgary and Edmonton are more competitive?
30: I guess, you know, it's good for here. Whether it's good for the rest of the league, you know, I don't know, but it certainly is exciting that they're both, you know, in a good spot at the same time, which hasn't happened a lot of late, to tell you the truth. One team has usually struggled and the other's been decent, but sure, it can't hurt, that's for sure, to have those two teams playing nose-to-nose and maybe playing in a West final.
0: Of course, last year the Stampeders went from those 6-5 win seasons back into double-digit wins with 11. How much of that was due to the arrival of Vernon Adams Jr.?
30: Oh, certainly a lot of it was. He has stabilized the quarterback position, got a lot of production, you know, 4,200 yards and 21 touchdown passes. But they stabilized some other positions as well, including some upgrades at receiver, some upgrades along the defensive line. So they kind of stepped out of their comfort zone and became quite active in free agency. But certainly it all started when they acquired Vernon Adams shortly after the 24 season. And he made a big difference. And you know what? I think he's still got room to grow. I would say last year was a good season, but I think he's capable of adding to those totals.
1: Should we give any credit to the coaching staff? And also, did Dave adjust how he handled the double duty as general manager head coach last season? And is he a big part of the success from last year?
30: Yes, he is, because, you know, he realized that they just had to find a different way to do things. And sometimes, you know, it's tough when people have had success and are locked into a sort of a format that they don't want to change things. But he recognized things had to change. They had to do it a little differently. I mean, you know, at the end of last year, 24 season at least, they let go two longtime coordinators who have since surfaced elsewhere. But they really, you know, he had, took it upon himself to make the change and recognize the need for change. So those are the, you know, hallmarks of somebody that's willing to bend, and I think it paid off.
0: Of course, in the background, the last couple of years, he had John Huffnagel as kind of that advisor. I was shocked when he was announced as a member of the Argonauts front office. Mark, I don't know how you felt about it, but what did you think of Huff's, you know, ride over to Toronto after helping Dave take a phone call every once in a while on advice the last couple of years?
30: I was quite shocked, too, to be honest with you. I didn't think he'd be back with the Stampeders after 25. I just thought, you know, maybe his time had come. He was a little bit doing some of the things that Dave was doing. A great resource for sure. But I thought he'd go off into retirement. Not another three-year deal at age 74, but that's what happened. So, yeah, I was quite surprised that he carried on and is going to extend his time in the CFL for another 3 years.
1: Defensive lineman Jalen Hutchings is back, three-year deal, big return after a brief tryout for the NFL. He's going to be a big part of this team this year.
30: Oh, he is for sure. And, you know, the last half of the year they had Flo Ormelad, another talented end on the sidelines. The two of them are now in camp. They both have been working out, but they've got a bit of a decision to make this week exactly. They can get them on the field. They're comfortable in that, but I don't know if they're comfortable if they can survive a whole game, because neither's really had much of a training camp. But Hutchings will make a difference. He was dominant inside last year, and once he's on board and back to a 100%, look out, he's going to be a real force inside.
0: Of course, with Hutchings, he was down in the NFL, of course, just signed like last week to return to the Calgary Stampeders. By the way, I wanted to redo my top 50 list to put him on it because
30: I agree.
0: I was like, man. But you also have, you know, Reggie Bagleton, Florin Ormelade recovering from significant injuries last year. Where are those two vets at in terms of expected return for 2026?
30: Bengals had some kind of a setback. We're not exactly sure. So he's a little ways away. Initially, I thought he was going to be back for the game when the Riders are here, actually, on June 20th. But I would say it's pushed back. I would say it's possible that Flo Ormelad's on the field this week against the Winnipeg Blue Bombers. If not, again, I think he'll return for the game against the Riders on the 20th, because the Stampeders, after this game, have a week to bye.
1: Okay. Dominic Rimes, he did not return, so he's calling it a career, Mark. How big of a blow is this to the receiving core?
30: I think it was fairly big because, you know, he was a very talented leader and a guy that, you know, made some big catches, but, you know, his production total, he had 6 touchdowns, but maybe not the catches that they wanted. And, you know, him and Vernon Adams worked together. I certainly would like to have seen him back, but sometimes, you know, you just got to move on. And I think with Reggie Begelton coming back as well, there was a bit of a financial squeeze as well. So it's unfortunate. I wish him well wherever he goes. He's a tremendous persona and will be a hit wherever he goes.
0: Who's going to be the breakout guy? Who should Rider fans be concerned about in the receiving core? Outside, of course, of the Philpotts and the Begeltons, et cetera.
30: Yeah, that's what I was going to say. Well, here's what Philpott told me, so I guess I'll throw him in there. He said he wants to be an all-star this year, so there you are. He had about 800-and-something yards last year, had a big year. He wants to move forward. Watch for little Eric Brooks, though, a little returner, receiver. Last year he was doing a double duty, both returning and receiving. He was more of a receiver who did some returns. This year they've got Tyreek McAllister to be a principal returner, so Brooks will be able to concentrate strictly on the receiving game. I mean, I'm sure he'll return a few kicks, but watch for him. I think he's going to really take off here.
1: Mark, a bit of a disconnect with the fan base in Calgary. I'm curious if you're anticipating maybe a return to more bums in seats at McMahon this year.
30: Well, I hope so. They say that in the off season that they experienced the best growth they've had since COVID. I mean, COVID, listen, it did to a lot of teams, not just Calgary, but it really, they lost a huge number of ticket holders, people that realized, you know, all that time and all that money they spent, you know, they can survive. They can do other things and go to football. So they suffered quite a downturn and they had to work hard to get it back. And I think this year has. I think the Grey Cup is certainly helping as well. So I hope, the crowds have returned to what they were, because there has been a drop off over the last few years for sure.
0: Mark Stephen, voice of the Calgary Stampeders from 770 QR in Calgary. Let's go to top 50 players tonight, Mark, on TSN. They make the end announcement. I imagine, are you in agreement with all of us that Nathan Rourke will be number one tonight?
30: Yes, I'm sure. I'm sure he will be. He'll be number one. After that, we'll just have to wait and see. I did have a vote, and I had a quarterback for Saskatchewan up there pretty high because makes a big difference. So
0: did you have Trevor number two, or who did you have number two?
30: No. Rankin from Edmonton.
0: Oh, see? I moved him back. I had him up there. I'm like, I don't know if I can put him in front of Brady Oliveira because of the consistency. So I think he's number seven on my list. I debated that.
30: He's ready for, to me, he looks ready for the first 1,000 season in CFL.
0: I'm with you, Mark.
30: I really believe that. Really believe that. Yep.
0: Oh, Justin Rankin's a special athlete. By the way, if you're doing CFL fantasy drafts, I'm high on Justin Rankin because of his ability. Right.
1: Unbelievable. That's interesting. So, you're in Calgary, right?
30: Yeah. Okay. Right. I respect them. As long as the Elks finish 1 point behind the Stamps, I don't really worry about it. I'm just going to say that, he's fabulous. I think he's on pace, for a 1,000 season. I think he could become a 1,000 club member.
0: That's interesting. And he's got the perfect quarterback for it because Cody loves checking it down if something's there to his running back out of the backfield. Well, Mark, it's going to be a thorough, I think it's going to be an absolutely banger of a season in the Canadian Football League. Thank you so much for the preview, and enjoy having a football game to watch this weekend, because in Saskatchewan we have to wait.
30: Yeah, well, you get an extra one down the line, so don't worry about it. So there you go. But anyway, yes, I'm really looking forward to it. The weather, which has been dreadful here for the last few weeks, is going to break, so I hope we have a fabulous crowd on Friday, and look forward to hearing from you guys again.
0: That is Mark Stephen from 770 QR in Calgary, the voice of the Calgary Stampeders. They open Friday night football against the Winnipeg Blue Bombers at McMahon Stadium, which will play host to the Grey Cup in November. More coming up here on the Green Zone. I skipped over this day in sports. Let's do it next because it's a memorable moment in sports. It might be the worst officiating blunder of all time. 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
4: On this day in sports history, I think this might go down as the biggest blunder in officiating history in all sports, anytime, any place, because there is something somebody can do in sports that is so rare. In the history of baseball, it's only happened like 24 times. A perfect game. And on this day, June 2nd, 2010, one out away.
13: 26 up, 26 down.

0: Ground ball, right side. Cabrera will cut it off. Galarraga covers. He's out. No, he's safe. He is safe.
1: He missed the base. He's out.
2: Oh my goodness, Jim Joyce. No.
3: Oh, jeez Louise.
2: Oh my goodness.
3: What a travesty. What an absolute travesty for Armando Galarraga.
4: Hearing that again gives me just nausea.
5: He apologized, didn't he?
4: After the game, he made himself available to the media.
6: No, I did not get the call correct. And there's nobody that feels worse than I do. I take pride in this job, and I took a perfect game away from that kid over there that worked his ass off all night.
4: Oh, that's got to be the worst blood. Like, it was clearly out. At first, Galarraga covers. He caught the out for his perfect game. And the look on his face, like he turns.
5: Yeah.
4: And he just had a smirk and he went back to the mound. I would have lost my mind.
5: Yeah.
4: I probably would have got tossed.
5: Well.
4: But he got it. They call it the 28 batter perfect game. Or 28 out perfect game for Armando Galarraga.
5: The good news is Jim Joyce didn't need fertilizer for his wife's flower beds for a couple years.
4: Oh, my goodness. It's got to be the worst one. The perfect game taken away from Armando Galarraga. And, of course, if they would have had video review back then, Daryl Davis, they would have called it a perfect game.
5: Yeah, Daryl.
4: See? There are times for video review.
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1: From the National Newsroom of the Canadian Press, I'm Karen Rebo. The Carney government's Canada-U.S. trade minister says his delegation to Washington had a positive meeting yesterday with U.S. trade rep Jameson Greer. Dominic LeBlanc said some long-standing issues around sectoral tariffs were raised.
2: This trip has not been without some turbulence. We've all been in contexts where there's turbulence. You don't take your seatbelt off and run up and down the aisle and kick in the cockpit door. You remain focused on the work that you need to do.
1: He and Canada's chief trade negotiator, Janice Charette, also discussed with Greer the letter LeBlanc sent Monday to his American and Mexican counterparts, in which he recommended a renewal of the Canada-U.S.-Mexico agreement on trade for another 16 years. Meantime, the Trump administration's trade rep is now proposing more tariffs on dozens of major trading partners, including Canada, following a probe into imported goods allegedly made with forced labor. NDP parliamentary leader Don Davies has introduced a private members bill that would compel floor crossers of the future to face their voters before switching parties.
3: The bill says no MP would be permitted to cross the floor without first sitting as an independent and then contesting and winning a seat under the new party banner. Davies says Prime Minister Mark Carney's move to secure a majority government through floor crossings is undemocratic.
4: In a democracy, elections are the foundational opportunity for voters to express their democratic choice.
3: Davies says while he's not optimistic about the Liberal government passing his bill, he hopes parliamentarians come together to help restore faith in the system. Lisa Laporte, The Canadian Press.
1: The death of a three-year-old girl after strong winds tossed a bouncy castle into the air in Montreal is drawing attention to the safety of the inflatable play structures. The child was among 11 people hurt Sunday at a church party in LaSalle when a bouncy castle and a tent were blown off the ground at a park. Kathy Dennis, owner of an inflatable structure rental company in Quebec, said she doesn't install or operate bouncy castles when forecasts call for wind speeds topping 38 kilometers per hour. Environment Canada says wind speeds were near 50 on Sunday. Parks Canada says part of a popular hiking trail in Banff National Park remains off limits almost a full year after a deadly rockfall.
5: Spokesman James Eastham says an area around Beau Glacier Falls remains closed for geotechnical assessment. He says Parks Canada hasn't heard of anyone violating the closure, but those who do could be arrested or fined as much as $25,000. The affected area of the Alberta Rocky Mountains has been closed since June 19, 2025. That's when a rockfall killed a Calgary woman and a man from BC. Parks Canada has said nothing could have prevented or predicted the slide. Aaron Sousa, The Canadian Press.
1: This is The Canadian Press. In sports, the Vegas Golden Knights have struck first blood in the Stanley Cup final. Thomas Hertl took a backhand pass from Colton Sissons and beat Frederik Andersen from the slot with 3:24 left in the third period that lifted Vegas past the Carolina Hurricanes 5-4 in the opener of the NHL Championship Final. Vegas coach John Tortorella says defense was hit or miss for both teams.
6: You just never know what's going to happen. And I've said it all through the playoffs. It's a find-a-way league. We found a way tonight.
1: The Toronto Blue Jays opened a three-game series in Atlanta with a loss. Matt Olson's solo home run in the sixth inning off Toronto starter Kevin Gausman snapped a 3-3 tie and lifted the Braves to a 4-3 win over Toronto. And the NBA Finals open tonight in San Antonio, Texas, where the Spurs will host the New York Knicks for Game 1 of the 80th title series in league history. From the Canadian Press, I'm Karen Rebo.
7: I'm Roman Hader with your 650 CKOM News Update. RCMP say they are working with the Crown on potential charges following a deadly shooting in Pelican Narrows. A woman was killed and a man was hurt on Monday. Inspector Ashley St. Germain says officers are still gathering evidence. Pelican Narrows is part of the Peter Ballantyne Cree Nation. In a post on social media 2 weeks ago, Chief Peter Beatty complained about having fewer RCMP officers as vacancies go unfilled. The next time you get out of an Uber, double check to make sure you aren't leaving anything behind. Uber is out with its list of provinces who are the most forgetful. Saskatoon took the top spot with Regina coming in third. Saskatoon is officially farming sunlight. On Tuesday, Mayor Cynthia Block cut the ribbon and flipped the switch to officially open and power up the city's new solar farm. The solar panels are expected to power around 400 homes a year for the next three decades or so. CKOM weather Wednesday, mainly cloudy with a 60% chance of showers and a high of 18. Thursday, sunny and a high of 23. That's your 650 CKOM news update. I'm Roman Hader.
0: 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Opinions. It's what makes the Green Zone the most listened to sports show in the province. The Green Zone with Jamie and Locker. Instant replay. Recorded earlier for broadcast now. 650 CKOM. Well, it don't cost too much
8: or come in a pill. Hope you're having a great Tuesday afternoon, Saskatchewan. Jamie and Locker getting ready for the Stanley Cup final. Tonight, game number one, the Carolina Hurricanes and the Vegas Golden Knights. We're going to take your predictions a little bit later on. John Shannon was on earlier from 100% Hockey Podcast.
9: It's got Vegas in six.
8: Yeah, the dog picked Vegas in six, too.
9: Oh, the...
8: On the stairs.
9: The cork...
8: Whatever dog it is.
9: Corgi?
8: Corgi?
9: I think it's a corgi, yeah.
8: With the inflatable basketballs that knock...
9: That dog is oddly accurate. Better than Kingston.
8: Kingston's picks awful. In the NFL a few years ago did not go well.
9: Well, we've done it a couple of times with him, and he's awful. I'm better.
8: Oh, he got not by much, not by Walker. Much.
9: Yeah.
8: Well, right now we're going to talk about a new era of Canadian football and the broadcasting agreement that was announced last week and much talked about around the Canadian Football League, as the CFL, starting in 2027, will have one game a week on DAZN. Now, it's a platform I've used since the inception of the National Football League with DAZN at Canada, but there are others who are less familiar. So let's find out more from the vice president of DAZN Canada. Deidre Dion is joining us. And yes, that Deidre Dion, Olympian bronze medalist in aerials. Deidre, welcome back to Saskatchewan.
10: Thank you. Thank you so much, guys.
8: You were born in North Battleford, raised in Red Deer. So I need to know, how much Rough Rider gear do you have in your house at this moment?
9: It's a good start.
10: So, you know what? Because I work in sports, I try and stay team agnostic. But what I will say is my children get a lot of Rough Rider gear from their grandparents who were born and raised in Radville. So that's where the Dion family originates.
8: Okay.
9: So the family was like, we can't trust mom to deal with this appropriately. So we need to step in and make sure that these kids are taken care of and they're set down the right path. Is that where we're going with this, Deidre?
10: Yeah, I think Grandpa says, you know, the Rough Riders are the only team, Canadian team last year, that brought him any joy in the whole sports calendar year. It was a tough one, except for the Rough Riders. So they were his one guiding light.
9: Warriors fan then, maybe?
8: Deidre, when you look at the future of DAZN as a company, as an organization, I'm curious to know why the CFL made sense, why DAZN raised their hand and said, hey, we want a piece of this.
10: Well, as you pointed out, we've been broadcasting football with NFL Game Pass since 2017. So we have a core cohort of football subscribers, lots of very fanatic football fans that engage with our platform all the time during the NFL season. And we also know that a lot of people that watch NFL are also engaging in CFL. But there's also another cohort of football fans, and it gives us year-round content. So having the opposite seasons is important. And we also really believe in the league. The numbers on television continue to grow. The changes that are being made, the investment in football, the participation in football, there's a lot of upside. So we make strong business decisions on a local market basis, and we also have the advantage of being a global streaming platform. So we're in 200 markets around the world, and we have that advantage when we approach rights holders to say, you know, not only can we be a great partner in Canada, but we can package and market and go to our global fan base, those that are consuming North American sports in Europe, NFL Game Pass, NHL TV, NCAA football, basketball, and actually put CFL in front of those fans in a very cohesive and strategic way.
9: Deidre, we keep running into people that think that this deal is a sign that the CFL might be in trouble, which is odd, because when we first heard about it, we were like, no, this is good for the league. This is an increase in revenue. This is a higher cap. This is a lot of things. So what would you say to the CFL fan that might have that opinion about this deal, not just with the CFL and TSM, but also adding DAZN and YouTube to this most recent agreement, which kicks in 2027?
10: Well, I think there's always going to be some resistance to change, right? Change is a little bit nerve-wracking, especially when you've consumed sports a certain way and you like having that consistency. But what I would say is sports streaming has been a disruptor for quite some time. And those that engage with the global sports streamers, those that have DAZN subscriptions, know that we're here for the long term. We're constantly innovative. I think what makes us different is we are dedicated to sports. All of our streaming in all those markets is about sports fans. So we have 2,000 internal engineers working on making it better. Mm. And that is the core of what we do. And so I don't think that this is a sign that that this is a bad thing for the CFL. I think we bring a different audience, and we're going to be able to put CFL football in front of a new fan base and really meet the fans where they're at, because our intent is to make sure that this content is accessible to everywhere and anywhere that fans want to consume it.
8: Deidre Dion joining us, the Vice President at DAZN Canada, here explaining some of this deal. And of course, you know this in the broadcasting world, where you've been with the Sportsnet. Sportsnet Plus came on. TSN's done theirs with TSN Plus 2. There's the sticker shock of a streaming service. And we've got that reaction right away, which is, I'm going to have to pay this much. But you can make that up in added value. What is DAZN's plan for added value above and beyond just here's your 21 regular season games?
10: Yeah, I think it's fair. You know, it's always difficult to have to go somewhere else to pay for content, but we're in an era where you do pay for content everywhere you're consuming it. It's just that, what does DAZN bring that's different? And it's going to be our goal to be a value add. I would say we aren't just a paid subscription service. We do have a lot of content that's ahead of the paywall, and we're constantly investing in innovation. And so you'll see a different voice. You'll see different features, product features like multi-view, where you can watch multiple pieces of content at once, a fan zone, added product features like right now with NFL, we do no pre-roll so that you can reduce your ad load, and other ways that we hope to continue to innovate. And I think I would say to people, give us a chance, consume us for free in the beginning, see how accessible and easy it is, and then decide if the subscription price is right for you. And we hope to be, you know, a value add to this fan base and not something that they reluctantly go to, but the place that they look forward to consuming that Saturday night 7 p.m. slot.
9: Deidre, I'm curious about the philosophy behind how you guys are going to handle the games that you guys will own from the CFL. You're, correct me if I'm wrong, you're putting together your own teams, right?
10: Yeah, so we will be broadcasting these games and bringing different voices, which is exciting. It's so early for us to have that vision. I think what I do know and what I hold very dear to my heart is we're not looking at this from a global perspective. There is some Canadian voices that understand this league and understand the tradition. And so I think it is going to be a new voice. But I look at it similar to how Thursday night football was additive to Fox's broadcast in the U.S. And you look at markets all around the world, and having more perspectives is is nice. It allows fans to hear more voices, different voices. And I think, you know, we all have broadcasters we love. We all have broadcasters we hate. And the hope is that we have enough voices at the table that everybody can have somebody that they like to tune into or love to hate, because in an attention economy, they both matter.
9: Have you been listening to The Green Zone?
8: Yeah. Some people love us, some people hate us, but I just said earlier, at least they have an opinion.
10: An opinion is important, right? It is important to at least garner attention. That's the game.
8: Are you looking at more CFL content, a weekly show, those types of things as well yet, or is that down the road?
10: Down the road, and absolutely. We want to not just do live broadcasts. Our goal is to create engagement and really invest and storytell around our leagues and our rights holders. And so we're fortunate enough that we have a lot of resources globally from a storytelling and social content perspective. So really being available to work with CFL partners, to just be different voices and really connect with fans across all different platforms, not just DAZN, but every social platform and every content platform that you can imagine.
9: Okay, I got two quick ones, Deidre. I'm just curious if you are a fan of alliteration. Deidre, Dion, DAZN. I had to get that
10: Maybe my parents. I didn't name myself.
9: Okay, but, that's all right. Well,
10: fair enough.
9: Got to throw it out. And the other thing that I wanted to touch on quickly is we've got Jamie. Like, Jamie's had this product for years and has raved about DAZN. Loves it for football. Has talked about how he consumes the NFL here, you know, on the weekends with DAZN. But there are a lot of people that we're running into that are very new to this. Like, they're just finding out about it because they're hardcore CFL fans. I'm just curious if there's something else, like what is it that people might get from you guys that they might not know about right now, being very new to the service? Like, cause I was looking on how you promote the product and it looks like soccer's huge for you guys, or footy, or whatever you want to call it. And obviously the NFL product is massive on your site as well.
10: Yeah, we're a multi-sport offering in Canada. So not only do we have all of UEFA content, at the moment we have NFL Game Pass. So you never miss an NFL game on Sunday. There is every game, every minute of NFL content that's available. We have the WTA. So Canadians playing tennis on our platform in 52 weeks a year, almost. They don't quite play 52 weeks, but it seems like it. But a lot of value. And I think what fans really love is that it's very technology driven. So you can go in and watch your favorite team and build like a algorithmic content basically platform that's driven around your consumption habits. So it is very responsive to our users, and it continues to get better. So we're leaning into AI and search functions and custom rails. And so if you are a Rough Riders fan, you can build your own platform that is feeding you all of the content that is specific to a team, and also introducing new content that they think you'd be interested, all from a sports perspective.
8: Final one, and it's the question I have received more than any other when it comes to DAZN joining the CFL, and I know you've probably been asked this question 100 times already. Is there any chance there will be like a CFL option subscription at the start for CFL? If I only want the CFL content, can I get a discounted price or things like that? Like, what is there any conversation on really how to get people at least in the door for DAZN as it starts anew with the Canadian Football League next year?
10: I think we're considering everything. It's 2027, and so our content, our packaging, our proposition, we haven't determined anything at this point. We were really ecstatic to just get out with the news and be out in public saying we're a partner, we're taking this on, but no final determinations have been made. At this point, we're still figuring out all of the pieces that go underneath that deal and just working with the league on a daily basis at this point on being ready for 2027.
8: Well, Deidre, thanks so much for joining us here in Saskatchewan. I hope your dad has as much fun watching the Rough Riders this season as he did last.
10: Hey, let's hope so, right? Fingers crossed for his happiness.
8: Deidre, thanks so much for joining us.
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8: Time now for the Green Zone 1 Minute Drill, the latest in sports. Who's going to win the Stanley Cup? We're going to debate that coming up next as the Carolina Hurricanes taking on the Vegas Golden Knights in about an hour and a half in Game 1 of the Stanley Cup Final. A lot of other NHL news today. Manny Malhotra officially announced late last night as the new head coach of the Vancouver Canucks, as I thought he should and would be.
9: You called that seconds after they let Adam Foote go. I remember we saw that news, and you're like, oh, Manny's getting it.
8: I think I might have predicted it before they even fired Adam Foote.
9: Yeah.
8: I'm going, they need to hire Manny Malhotra right now. Meanwhile, Zach Werenski is the Norris Trophy winner. A little surprised. Maybe Kale.
9: I was surprised.
8: I think Kale McCarr voting fatigue might have something to do with that one. But, of course, Rasmus Dahlin was third, and we now know officially Evan Bouchard was fourth.
9: I thought Evan would fall into the top three.
8: Nope, but he was fourth in Norris Trophy voting. Coming up next, let us know now, who are you picking to win the Stanley Cup? John Shannon said Vegas in six. This is 980 CJME and 650 CKOM.
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1: I'm Roman Hader with your 650 CKOM news update. RCMP say they are working with the Crown on potential charges following a deadly shooting in Pelican Narrows. A woman was killed and a man was hurt on Monday. Inspector Ashley St. Germain says officers are still gathering evidence. Pelican Narrows is part of the Peter Ballantyne Cree Nation. In a post on social media 2 weeks ago, Chief Peter Beattie complained about having fewer RCMP officers as vacancies go unfilled. The next time you get out of an Uber, double-check to make sure you aren't leaving anything behind. Uber is out with its list of provinces who are the most forgetful. Saskatoon took the top spot with Regina coming in third. Saskatoon is officially farming sunlight. On Tuesday, Mayor Cynthia Block cut the ribbon and flipped the switch to officially open and power up the city's new solar farm. The solar panels are expected to power around 400 homes a year for the next 3 decades or so. CKOM weather Wednesday, mainly cloudy with a 60% chance of showers and a high of 18. Thursday, sunny and a high of 23. That's your 650 CKOM news update. I'm Roman Hader.
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33: Everybody hands go up and they stay there. And they say yeah. And they say there.
8: Game one Stanley Cup final tonight. It is the Vegas Golden Knights and the Carolina Hurricanes. First off, will you be... Is this appointment tuning for you tonight?
0: With I'll
8: the Stanley
0: watching,
8: Cup final?
0: But I'm a loser.
8: You okay?
0: I shouldn't. I don't want to.
8: I'm surprised a little bit that you are with the Vegas Golden Knights.
0: I have to watch, though.
8: Especially if they win. I don't know how you're going to be able to handle yourself.
0: It's better than a Habs-Vegas matchup. So I dodged one there. So I've decided that I need to.
8: Because I look at this series, and when we had John Shannon on, I did reference it. Like, the ratings aren't going to be great. We, of course, last 2 years with the Edmonton Oilers in the Stanley Cup final, you knew the ratings were going to be red hot for Sportsnet. Right? And they were, that's the most watched game since the Canucks and the Boston Bruins. And it was the most since this, like this, the record numbers. It was really good for Sportsnet. And John mentioned it. And I haven't even realized it until he said it. Not one whisper from Sportsnet during these playoffs on ratings. That can't be good if they're not even, hey, it's
0: but
8: the
0: we
8: most
0: were hearing that numbers
8: south
0: were up in the States.
8: Oh, the States, the ESPN has been sharing all their information about ratings and highest ratings this and highest. So I'm interested to see where the popularity of this series goes.
0: Yeah.
8: And what we find out when it comes to how many people are actually watching the Carolina Hurricanes against the Vegas Golden Knights. But you watch ESPN. I retweeted it. If you're looking for the tweet on my Twitter account, at Jamie Nye, I reposted it and just said, yeah, baby, or oh, baby, for sure, the old Bob Cole quote. And it is a hype video for this Stanley Cup final. It's got Ray Bourque on the, like, waiting to win.
0: Yeah.
8: And then it, like, cuts to Marner and Taylor Hall and Roddy Brind'Amour lifting the cup 20 years ago with the Carolina Hurricanes. And
0: they use that clip a lot.
8: And I'm like, okay, I got chills for the Stanley Cup final. So, yes, I will consume it.
0: Yes.
8: It's not the teams I wanted in the Stanley Cup final, but it is the Stanley Cup final, and it is going to be a heck of a series, or at least I hope it's going to be a heck of a series.
0: That's where I'm not sure John is. You can be a fan of good hockey and not like what we're about to get, because it's going to be two teams defensively going at it.
8: Yeah, is there going to be a lot of 2-1 hockey games?
0: Yes. So
8: you're going to see a couple of overtimes?
0: And I won't mind that kind of... Like, I thought this year the level of hockey has been very impressive. But there are fans that will not understand this type of hockey, where that team got 5 shots in the first period. There will be a little bit of that.
8: Don't get me started on the Montreal Canadiens and their shots.
0: But I even thought that series was pretty good, even with the low shots on net from the Montreal Canadiens. So when I asked John earlier about whether or not this matchup was good for hockey, I thought he'd get into that a little bit more than he did, about these two teams did not get here on their offensive abilities. They got there on their defensive abilities, right?
8: Mm-hmm.
0: And I mean, in Canada, we all love a goalie that catches fire and takes a team on a run. But do we love this Hurricane style hockey? Personally, I don't know. I can be entertained by it, but overall, and I can appreciate it for what it is. I just think,
8: I don't think it's boring, because I don't think it's New Jersey Devils, what was that, the year 2000, whatever, just awful. And then I remember when Lemaire took over the Minnesota Wild, nobody would go to Oiler games. That was in 04, 05, somewhere in there, covering the Edmonton Oilers. And the Wild would show up and the building's half full.
0: Yeah.
8: Because it was, here comes Lemaire and the Minnesota Wild and the boring trap system, so nobody even wanted to go to those hockey games because they're dull. This isn't that. You can't do that anymore.
0: No,
8: it's too fast a game.
0: It's too fast. It is.
8: So The question to you.
0: But these two teams lock it down, though, Jamie.
8: They do. Who's going to win? Down. Who is going to win the Stanley Cup? 1-877-332-8255. That is the fan line. Your predictions now. Who's going to win? By the way, there's only three people that have a shot to win the Green Zone Cup Challenge.
0: Out of 200-plus people, we got three left.
8: We got three left who've had Vegas and Carolina.
0: That's hilarious. I'd be interested to get your take on this. Because I don't think this is going to be a goaltender matchup. You know what I think this is going to be? I think this is a coaching battle.
8: Between Torts and
0: I truly do. Jamie, here's what
8: I think the coaches
0: Let me explain.
8: I'm not with you on that.
0: This is why I think this is going to be just as much about coaching as it is about goaltending or special teams, whatever you want to hang your hat on. If I tune in tonight and Brind'Amour blinks and tries to do something different,
8: he won't.
0: I'm going to freak out because you got to the Stanley Cup playoffs rolling four lines, not worrying about matchups.
8: See, I'd be way more fearful of Torts doing something.
0: Torts, he's a wild card.
8: Exactly.
0: So
8: Roddy is, this is our system. This is how we play.
0: But I'm worried
8: this
0: about
8: is what we do.
0: I'm worried about him overthinking this matchup with Vegas and changing up the way they play, messing with the lines.
8: Yeah.
0: If he sticks to his system that got him here, because I need him to beat Vegas. So that's what I'm watching for tonight. If he stays consistent.
8: You think Vegas is going to win deep down, don't you? Like deep down, you don't want to say it, Locker, but just say it. You think Vegas is going to win this series?
0: No, I don't.
8: I think you do.
0: I think Carolina can win this series. I'm just worried because this vile team is four games away from lifting another Stanley Cup.
8: 1-877-332-8255. So you're saying Carolina, how many games
0: six.
8: Does it take? Six games. So they win in Vegas in game six for the Carolina Hurricanes. I want them to sweep Vegas so bad. I want history. It would be historic. It would be the fewest amount of games to win a Stanley Cup if they sweep the Vegas Golden Knights. The Oilers did it.
0: Since
8: 88
0: is when they flipped the format.
8: The Oilers were 16-2 that playoffs. Carolina's 12-1. They sweep, they make history. Do I think they're going to sweep? No, I don't think they're going to sweep. I think this is going 6 or 7.
0: Yeah, I think so too.
8: There's a little bit of regret on the bet I made with Wheels yesterday.
0: What did you do now? Like, what's up? When I leave, you become this, like, degenerate. You don't have me around here to talk you out of these stupid bets. What did you do?
8: Well, he called, and he was ragging on me for not paying my beer bet that I lost with the Colorado Vegas.
0: You owe him, like, a four-pack of craft beer.
8: He's saying there's interest, and it's been 5 days since the series ended, so I owe him 9 beer. I'm like, I'd love to talk to your lawyer because he's giving you terrible advice. So I said, okay, double or nothing. And he didn't take it at first. Double or nothing. So I called him a chicken, and then like Michael J. Fox in Back to the Future, he caved. And
0: so this isn't game by game. This is series.
8: This is just the whole series.
0: Okay. That's not too bad because you'll get your, what did you, because you can't drink beer. You get your coolers back?
8: Magners. Ciders.
0: Okay.
8: There you go. 1-877-332-8255.
0: Well, then, because that's an expensive cooler, Jamie. You better get him a decent craft beer if he wins.
8: Well, he had a text yesterday from one of our faithful listeners about District Brewing as an option on 8th Street.
0: There you go. Okay. That's a decent one.
8: 1-877-332-8255 here on the Green Zone. What do you think? Your prediction. Jim is with John Shannon. He's saying Vegas in six. That is his prediction for the Stanley Cup final. Another text says Carolina in six.
0: That's Rod from Regina.
8: Oh, Owen. That's my favorite prediction of all time. He's taking the Whalers in five. Just one game can Carolina wear the Hartford Whalers jerseys in this series? Just one game? Let's have some fun. Like game two?
0: I like this one, Michael from Rostern. Who cares about the Stanley Cup playoffs? Bring on the CFL.
8: Oh, yeah. Well, I said it yesterday. With Montreal out of the Stanley Cup final, that's a blessing for CFL fans.
0: A lot of Canes for six.
8: A lot of distraction with the Edmonton Oilers last year. 1-877-332-8255 is the fan line here on the Green Zone. Your prediction for the Stanley Cup final. It starts tonight in game number one. Who do you think wins it all? Bill has only one thing he wants to see in this Stanley Cup final, and that is a mad John Tortorella. 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
7: 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Randy Bachman and Burton Cummings have reunited and are heading back on tour under the original name.

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0: 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It's what makes the Green Zone the most listened to sports show in the province. The Green Zone with Jamie and Locker. 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
7: Jamie and Locker with you in the Green Zone. Locker, you're never going to live down your Ducks Vegas prediction, are you? That's never.
8: I don't expect to. When I threw it out there, I knew that one might hang around.

0: If you Mike texted in, said Locker's also the one who said the Ducks Vegas series didn't matter. So, really,
1: yeah, that didn't age well. Thanks for bringing that up again, Mike.
0: So we have no name Steve on the text line. Carolina has puck possession in their system more than any other NHL team, and that's how they win. So no name Steve is going to go.
1: I think
0: with Carolina.
1: Steve, I would say that it's a little bit more than puck possession. I think it's also they're better at keeping teams to the outside than any other team I've seen in a long time. Right? Because you can't slow the game down.
0: But there has been Montreal had opportunities on the rush too, every so often.
1: Oddly, Montreal didn't get anything behind the goalie, but I thought that they did the best of opening up the ice, especially when they did, like when they got Hudson moving, right?
0: I believe Carolina, a lot of people are now siding with Vegas.
1: I think
0: Carolina is going to show yet again that you can underestimate them. You can doubt them because they don't have Marner and Stone and Eichel. Those are star power guys. Carolina, just go play hard, play strong, play within the system,
1: What's got you there? Roll the lines. Don't be matching lines. Everyone is plays very consistently on the Hurricanes.
0: Who's the kid on there? Is it their fourth line? He's got speed for days. I think he's going to score two or three in this series, and they're all going to be big goals. Man, he can fly.
1: Why can't I think of
0: his name all of a sudden? Is it Robinson?
1: I don't know who you're talking about. Who's on their fourth line?
0: Yeah, Eric Robinson.
1: Robinson.
0: He can fly, so I think he's in the lineup. Look out.
1: The one thing about I will say about Vegas is I think they've been underestimated to this point. I'm one of many people that underestimated that team. But I think one of the things that a lot of people aren't talking about that may be fairly obvious in this next matchup is the defensive. Like, I think Vegas is pretty deep defensively. Yeah. And I think that's part of the reason. I think Eichel, Marner, obviously, you got Stone. There's a conversation about Carter Hart, although I don't like bringing his name up. But I think that defensive core for Vegas is going to be the reason why this series goes 6 or 7.
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1: From the National Newsroom of the Canadian Press, I'm Karen Rebo. The head of pancreatic cancer at Toronto's Princess Margaret Cancer Centre hopes clinical trials for a pill that could double survival time will soon be open to Canadian patients. Medical oncologist Dr. Jennifer Knox reviewed a U.S.-led study of the experimental drug daraxonrasib, and she calls the results amazing. The randomized phase 3 clinical trial of 500 pancreatic cancer patients found those who took the daily pill survived for more than a year compared to just over 6 months for those who had chemotherapy alone. Canada-U.S. Trade Minister Dominic LeBlanc says he had a positive meeting with his American counterpart in Washington yesterday, a day after sending a letter to the U.S. and Mexico recommending that the three countries renew their Continental Trade Pact for 16 more years. LeBlanc says he presented specific proposals to U.S. Trade Rep Jamieson Greer.
2: Madame Charette and I raised the long-standing issues around sectoral tariffs on issues critical to the Canadian economy, automobiles, steel, aluminum, softwood lumber, of course. We'll continue some further exchanges over the coming days this week.
1: LeBlanc said this trip has not been without some turbulence, but he says his delegation is set on focusing on the work and riding it out. Parks Canada says it's still not known when a section of a popular hiking trail in Banff National Park will reopen, almost a full year after a rock fall killed two hikers and injured three others. Federal agency spokesman James Eastham says an area around Bow Glacier Falls in Alberta's Rockies remains closed for a geotechnical assessment. Ukrainian long-range drones have struck an oil terminal this morning in St. Petersburg, Russia, setting it ablaze. Ukraine's president says drones flew over 1,000 kilometers to hit the terminal. The assault comes as St. Petersburg is hosting an international economic forum where President Vladimir Putin is scheduled to speak too on Friday. A British Columbia nonprofit that supports people with spinal injuries was forced to cancel a raffle for a pair of World Cup tickets after accusations from FIFA. Lawyers for soccer's governing body accused the nonprofit of trademark infringement and ticket rule violations. Spinal Cord Injury BC Executive Director Chris McBride says the raffling off of tickets for the June 21st game in Vancouver was meant to be a fun way to raise money.
3: We were a little surprised. We're just disappointed that this small little enterprise, the opportunity was being denied to us.
1: A statement from FIFA says tickets can't be used for any advertising, promotional or competition purposes, including raffles, sweepstakes or similar activities without its prior written consent. This is the Canadian Press. In sports, the Vegas Golden Knights have struck first blood in the Stanley Cup final. Thomas Hertl took a backhand pass from Colton Sissons and beat Frederik Andersen from the slot with 3:24 left in the third period that lifted Vegas past the Carolina Hurricanes 5-4 in the opener of the NHL Championship Final. Vegas coach John Tortorella says defense was hit or miss for both teams.
4: You just never know what's going to happen. And I've said it all through the playoffs. It's a find-a-way league. We found a way tonight.
1: The Toronto Blue Jays opened a three-game series in Atlanta with a loss. Matt Olson's solo home run in the sixth inning off Toronto starter Kevin Gausman snapped a 3-3 tie and lifted the Braves to a 4-3 win over Toronto. And the NBA Finals open tonight in San Antonio, Texas, where the Spurs will host the New York Knicks for Game 1 of the 80th title series in league history. From the Canadian Press, I'm Karen Rebo.
5: I'm Roman Hader with your 650 CKOM News Update. RCMP say they are working with the Crown on potential charges following a deadly shooting in Pelican Narrows. A woman was killed and a man was hurt on Monday. Inspector Ashley St. Germain says officers are still gathering evidence. Pelican Narrows is part of the Peter Ballantyne Cree Nation. In a post on social media 2 weeks ago, Chief Peter Beatty complained about having fewer RCMP officers as vacancies go unfilled. The next time you get out of an Uber, double check to make sure you aren't leaving anything behind. Uber is out with its list of provinces who are the most forgetful. Saskatoon took the top spot with Regina coming in third. Saskatoon is officially farming sunlight. On Tuesday, Mayor Cynthia Block cut the ribbon and flipped the switch to officially open and power up the city's new solar farm. The solar panels are expected to power around 400 homes a year for the next three decades or so. CKOM weather Wednesday, mainly cloudy with a 60% chance of showers and a high of 18. Thursday, sunny and a high of 23. That's your 650 CKOM news update. I'm Roman Hader.
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14: Well, it was late last week that StatsCan reported the economy stalled in the first quarter of the year. It also said that three of the last four quarters in Canada have now posted negative real GDP growth. So two quarterly contractions in a row meet some definitions for recession. Now, not all economists are convinced, and weighing in on this topic, the numbers have sparked political debate in Ottawa. Opposition leader Pierre Poilievre calling for an emergency debate in Parliament didn't get it. Some economists and the Bank of Canada argue the GDP figures don't tell the whole story. So what does this mean? Is it a recession? Is it a technical recession, as many are calling it? And how worried should we be as Canadians? To help us make sense of this latest economic data, we're joined by Jason Childs, professor of economics at the University of Regina. Professor Childs joins us by phone. Thank you so much for joining the program.
15: Thanks for having me on.
14: Is it a technical recession or is it just a recession, Jason?
15: I mean, the technical has no meaning here. It is a recession. This is a generally agreed upon definition. It's one of those things, you know, here's the line in the sand we've drawn. We crossed that line. We're in a recession. I mean, there's nothing magical about the definition. This is playing around with definitions after the fact, and I find that bothersome. But there's nothing magical about two consecutive quarters or 6 months of contracting GDP. Nothing magical about 6 months. What we're really trying to get at with this discussion of a recession is, how's the economy doing? Are we performing well? Are we improving our ability to meet the needs and wants of citizens? And quite frankly, for the last several years, the answer to that has been no. So, like, imagine this following situation. So if quarter one had been positive 0.1%, rather than negative 0.1%, would we be dancing in the streets and going, oh my God, things are great? No. So, I mean, we're getting hung up on this and people are spinning it. The underlying reality is the economy is not doing well.
14: Some economists say that the recession label may be misleading because there are other economic indicators that remain relatively stable. Do you agree with that, Jason? What are the indicators, all the full suite of them, that should be considered?
15: Right. You need to be looking at unemployment. You need to be looking at labor force participation. You need to be looking at broad-based, particularly private sector wage growth. I'd want to be looking at private sector investment spending. That whole suite of things needs to be considered when you're really trying to get a sense of the health of the economy. GDP captures a lot of those movements, but not all. And on a lot of those other measures, we aren't doing well either.
14: So when we think about this, I mean, often I think the discussion leads, and I suspect those that are wanting to use the words technical recession are trying to minimize it because they feel like the finger is being pointed at them. But I'm guessing this is a whole host of things that play into this, tariffs, economic uncertainty. Where do you kind of point the finger, if that's a thing, on this whole topic, Jason?
15: Clearly, tariffs are playing a role here. Let's not forget about that. But this is really, the way I'm looking at the data, it's a continuation of the trend we've been on for years. So we've been going in this direction of slow and lagging growth, of really poor investment performance, and those kinds of things for longer than 6 months, longer than, you know, 3-4 quarters. It's been years we've been moving in this direction. So this is not new. It's just finally all catching up to us.
14: What does this mean for the average Canadian? How concerned should Canadians be?
15: I think we should be pretty concerned. I mean, again, looking at the overall economic picture and looking at the trajectory we've been on in terms of, you know, economic performance and debt and a whole bunch of other measures, we're not going in the right direction. And I don't see an effort to really change direction coming out of Ottawa anytime soon. There's some tinkering around the edges, but I don't see a major policy shift.
14: Is this, you know, I was watching the House of Commons question period yesterday where the Prime Minister was not, and I'm going to get into that during open lines, but I'm very critical of him not being there. Mm-hmm. But I do wonder about, you know, Pierre Poilievre was talking about in the G7 countries, we're the only one that is meeting this definition of recession. Someone pointed, well, it's because we share a border and we're so heavily reliant on the United States. He then pointed to Mexico and said, they're not going through it and they have the same shared border. So how do you see, like, what is the difference in Canada right now?
15: The difference largely has been our policy approach, in my opinion. We've set up this suite of policies. We've made it really hard to invest here. We've put a lot of things in place that really are drags on our economy. We've made some changes in the last year or so that have made it marginally better, but nothing big. So when you're looking at these things, you look at the taxes, it's not helping. You look at, you know, various policies that are across the board about who you can hire, how you can hire, how you can fire, those kinds of things, the regulatory overburden that so many businesses face. And you see it in the investment data. Firms just aren't investing here.
14: Jason Childs is my guest, University of Regina professor of economics. I watched an interview yesterday with a professor who was saying, you know, there's no need to sound the alarm. This is very cyclical. He pointed to the fact that we saw this in the early stages of the pandemic. We saw it 5 years prior, 2015. Is there a case there? Is this cyclical, regardless of government policy, regardless of geopolitics?
15: There is a cyclical element. Let's not kid ourselves. And the recovery that we're likely going to see in the next quarter is going to be driven by oil prices. Oil production was down in the first quarter of this year. Guess what? That's going to turn around a little bit as the oil price has perked up. Does that mean the underlying economy is performing well? No. And again, so is there a cyclical element? Yes, but when you look at the longer trend, that's not cyclical. When you're looking at trends of 3-4 years, that's not a cyclical movement. That's illness.
14: So how do we get out of this? Many people, we're chatting with Jason Childs, University of Regina professor of economics. Many people are literally saying the federal government is responsible for getting us out of this. They actually do have lots of control of things that can turn the tables a bit. Can you talk a little bit about what that would look like, Jason?
15: Sure. I mean, the standard, textbook approach to this is to crank up government spending. But the problem with that is we already have lots and lots of government spending, and we're quickly using up our fiscal capacity to do ever more. We still have some room to do that sort of short-term temporary stimulus, kind of pump priming, if you will. That's the way some people like to describe it. We've got some room to do that, but we're running out. We're using that up year after year after year. I'm more interested personally, and there's a lot of disagreement amongst economists about this, I'm more interested in what's going on the supply side. We aren't creating a situation where we're going to get the innovation that we need, where we're going to get the investment that we need, where we're going to get the new business formation that we need to really see things ramp up.
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14: Okay. In the last couple of weeks, you probably, or maybe you haven't yet, I know not everyone has received the mail out from the Saskatchewan government. It's the postcard that gives you the opportunity to weigh in about social media and young people and a ban. If you've got your survey, has it sparked the conversation in your household? Many people that I've talked to said this has been great because if nothing else, it's given us the opportunity to talk to our kids, our children, our university age students. I mean, all, no matter what age your kids are, it's a good, healthy conversation to have. Platforms like Facebook and Instagram and TikTok and Snapchat and YouTube, many are required to keep underage users off their services or face significant fines in Australia. So Australia, the first country that has gone with this ban, the new law has been in place for about 6 months. They say that nearly 5 million underage accounts have been removed. And governments, of course, around the world are watching closely to see how this is working. Is it a success? Many are saying it's too early to comment on that. To help us sort through this, I'm happy to say we've connected with Tama Lever. Tama is a professor of internet studies at Curtin University in Perth, Western Australia. And, of course, we'll be able to talk about not just what was done, but the impact that has been realized in Australia so far. Tama Lever. Professor, thank you so much for joining us.
0: Great to be here.
14: So for listeners who maybe haven't been following this closely, can you just talk about what Australia's social media ban is hoping to do?
0: Sure. So Australia has put through legislation that prevents users under the age of 16 from holding social media accounts across the basically the big social media platforms. The aim is to, in the words of our Prime Minister, give children space to have a childhood again, which, of course, makes a whole lot of interesting presumptions about what a childhood should look like right now. But it is responding largely to widespread parental anxiety that the experience of social media really isn't appropriate all the time for especially that first age group, that sort of 13, 14, 15-year-olds, and that something needed to be done. And in this particular case, the thing that needed to be done is an outright ban, is to say you can't hold an account, so you can't access the logged in experience. Now, that isn't to say you can't see some content. So on YouTube, for example, and indeed on TikTok, you can see some of the content in a logged out state. So it's not completely blocked, but it is not navigable. It's not, you can't subscribe, you can't like, you can't comment.
14: Right. In reading about what has happened since this came into effect, a lot of people, especially those that are supporting this move, point to, I think I saw 4.7 million is the number of underage accounts that have been removed. Is that proof that this is working, or do we have proof that this is working?
0: So one of the trickiest things about this is we're in a very early stage. If the long-term aim is to increase the well-being and health of young people, in the first few months, we won't be able to say definitively whether we've achieved that or not. We can agree that 4.7 million accounts of some capacity have been removed. But when we look at that in a more granular level, some of those were accounts that might not have been doing much. I think more realistically, it might be closer to 1 to 2 million that were actually young people's accounts. But one of the biggest challenges and one of the problems so far is that anecdotally, at least, it appears that a large number of young people will still have had access to a range of social media accounts that should have been covered by this ban. And indeed, a few months into the ban, our eSafety Commissioner, the office responsible for making this work effectively, has issued a number of platforms with notices saying it doesn't look like you're doing enough to make this work. We want more evidence from you about exactly how you're implementing the ban. And indeed, we want to know what you're going to do to make it work better. Mm. So the onus is very much on the platforms to make this work, not on families, not on kids, which I think is appropriate. Right. But I do think trying to tell them what to do and how to do it is a tricky thing to do when the legislation's a bit fuzzy.
14: Right. Can you talk about which platforms are involved in this ban?
0: Yes. Yeah, so the main Meta platforms, so Facebook and Instagram, Snapchat, TikTok, YouTube, and a couple of others. So there are 10 main platforms. And one of the things that makes this perhaps harder for people to understand is because the legislation is based on a particular definition of social media, it does mean certain categories are exempt. So, for example, messaging platforms are exempt. So WhatsApp is not covered, for example, and gaming platforms are exempt. So games like Roblox, for example, are exempt, which is a challenge in and of itself, because we've had a lot of evidence in the last year or so that suggests that Roblox certainly hasn't been doing enough to protect young people on that platform. So this isn't a blanket safety platform. It's a specific piece of legislation that uses the definition of social media as the way to enable what can and can't be done.
14: Professor Tom Lever is my guest, professor of Internet Studies, Curtin University, Perth, Western Australia. You know, I'm curious to know your thoughts. This is what you do. You're well read in this. You've written lots of papers when it comes to online experience and privacy and social media and all the rest of it. Did Australia get it right?
0: Australia has, I think, the best intentions, but has possibly rolled out the ban in the worst possible way. The ban essentially responded to political pressure just before an election. And so it was kind of a race to see who could be seen to do more to, inverted commas, protect the kids. And while that's really important as a thing to be seen to be doing, it was done in such a rush way that the young people really didn't feel consulted or part of this discussion at all. And it's very much been an experience for young people that being done to them rather than done with them. Mm. I think for this to work as a long-term changing culture for young people, they have to feel like they were at least a seat at the table, part of the conversation.
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7: It's 5:30 this morning. The wait is over.
8: Buses are set to leave Saskatoon, Regina, and Prince Albert.
7: Reporter Abby Zivering has the latest on wildfire evacuees.
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13: 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No matter what, things are going to move forward. It's how we need to move forward, and we have to be ready to pivot.
9: For today, chance of rain, a high of 19. Right now in downtown Saskatoon, it's cloudy and 13.
6: This is the CKOM Morning News. Now, Gerald Bowman and Aaron McNutt.
7: Good morning, and when you walk out the door, take a deep breath. Bring it all in. 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
9: Our top story, more wildfire evacuees are heading home today.
7: 650 CKOM's Abby Zivering is working on this story right now in the newsroom.
8: Yeah, Aaron and Gerald, so evacuees from Red Earth Cree Nation are allowed to go home today. Buses are set to leave Saskatoon, Regina, and Prince Albert after breakfast this morning, which should be sometime after 11. But anyone who drove themselves to where they're evacuated is allowed to go home whenever they're ready. In a social media post, the chief and council says the wildfire is no longer considered a threat to their community.
7: Thanks, Abby. CKOM's Abby Zivering.
9: This morning, there are 11 active wildfires in the province, bringing the total for the year to 95. Last year's running total at this time was way up to 228.
7: Coming up later today, leadership within the Peter Ballantyne Cree Nation will have a news conference starting at 1. Monday shooting in Pelican Narrows will be talked about. A woman was killed. A man was seriously injured. It was only a few weeks ago that Chief Peter Beattie said the First Nation needs the provincial and federal governments to step up and help stop the violence. He says there have been fewer RCMP officers in Pelican Narrows and Sandy Bay as vacancies go unfilled.
9: With more on Pelican Narrows, here's 650 CKOM's Libby Gray.
15: RCMP Chief Superintendent Murray Chamberlain says in the Pelican Narrows area, violent crime has jumped by nearly half over the past decade. He says that can't be fixed overnight.
16: This is extremely concerning, especially considering the small local population. But the numbers don't tell the full story. We have been actively meeting and working with the community to identify long-term solutions.
15: Since 2024, Mounties have covered 880 relief shifts to help deal with staff shortages. And under a new model, officers will be rotated in and out from Saskatoon, centralized in Pelican Narrows and covering three other communities. In Saskatoon, Libby Gray, 650 CKOM.
7: This morning, Kuzma talk. Trade Minister Dominic LeBlanc was in Washington, D.C. yesterday saying Canada is looking for a deal that benefits workers, farmers, and businesses.
29: We took stock of the work that the Americans want to do with Canada and the work that we're prepared to do over the coming week.
7: Canada has sent a letter to the U.S. and Mexico supporting the renewal of the Kuzma Trade Pact for another 16 years. The Canada-U.S.-Mexico agreement comes up for review on July 1st.
9: A Saskatchewan-based trampoline company is hoping to see a Kuzma deal reached with more ups than downs. Reporter Jillian Massey has more from Crazy Ape Extreme Equipment.
30: This blue one here is going to Rockford, Illinois for a trampoline park.
15: Luke Shaheen says the United States is Crazy Ape Extreme Equipment's biggest customer. The custom-made trampoline he's bouncing on will soon head across the border to Kentucky. The manager says the current Kuzma agreement is working well. And there's a lot riding on its renewal.
30: There's always stress in business, and there's definitely stress with USMCA.
15: Shaheen hopes the deal is leapt on upon expiry, but he says the company will pivot if it has to. In Regina, Jillian Massey, 650 CKOM.
7: Happening right now, Kuwait says its international airport has partially reopened after an Iranian attack. Iran launched missiles at Kuwait and Bahrain overnight, soon after the U.S. military said it disabled an oil tanker heading for an Iranian port.
9: Right now in Bakersfield, California, a standoff is still underway after a reported bomb threat at a bank.
31: We're being advised the subject possibly has a makeshift detonator, hand and wires coming from under his shirt.
9: This all started early yesterday afternoon. Some hostages have been released.
7: Right now in Saskatoon, there's a new farm. Not cattle or grain, but one with solar panels. Mayor Cynthia Block officially opening its new solar farm along Circle Drive on the southwest side of the city yesterday.
11: The Building a Stronger Saskatoon is not about any single investment. It's about making thoughtful choices.
9: The solar panels can collect power from sunlight on the front and back, even catching sunlight that will reflect off snow when winter arrives. Over the next three decades, the project is expected to cut electricity costs each year by about $300,000 and provide power to about 400 homes.
7: This morning, we're remembering Peebo Bryson.

0: course, his family says he died yesterday, days after suffering a stroke. He was 75.
1: And it's a golden buzzer performance. An acro group out of Edmonton just performed on America's Got Talent last night. It's led by the daughter of Saskatchewan Rough Riders legend Al Ford. The crowd erupted into cheers when dogs came out leaping over and on the dancers. AGT host Terry Crews ran off the stage to press the golden buzzer.
2: I have never, ever seen anything like this in my life.
1: This means their group will go right through to the final.
0: The latest local news is as close as your phone. Check out CKOM.com, Saskatoon's homepage for news. It's 5:36. Mark Loshak in with the weather. A fresh morning.
3: Oh, fresh start to the day. Oh, it is. It's nice. It's nice to get some rain happening here. I know a lot of farmers over the weekend with the hot weather was last week getting the seeds in. Now need some of that rain. Looks like we've got it for the next little while anyway. Your Saskatoon morning weather. We're calling for 60% chance of rain and 19 for today. Same for tonight, 9. And then just some clouds for tomorrow, up to 21. Around the province, 9 in Regina. It is 12 in Kindersley. Humboldt, Watrous, Yorkton, the Battlefords, Prince Albert, all at 13. And in Swift Current, it's 11. In Saskatoon, we've got some clouds, a little bit of rain. Wind is out of the northeast at 13. It is 13 degrees. That's time for sports in the Green Zone. Gerald Bowman. Gerald, the Golden Knights take the opener.
0: The Stanley Cup Final now underway with Vegas taking Game 1, 5-4 over Carolina. The Green Zone's Jamie Nye and Locker talk about a back-and-forth game between the league's two best teams.
4: Well, if we get six more games like we got from game number one, I'll be a happy hockey fan. Like, that was
5: a good game.
4: Cheer for Vegas, cheer for Carolina, you do you. But that was entertaining right down to the final couple of seconds as Carolina tried to tie it, and Vegas comes out on top 5-4. Come on, just appreciate the hockey law.
5: It was good. You're right. I should ignore the fact that a vile organization won the game. It was what I thought it would be with more scoring.
4: Yeah, tight game, but way more goals than expected.
5: It was a tight game, but yes. Game 2 should be very interesting.
0: WCBL action. The Saskatoon Berries edged the Regina Red Sox 11-10 last night. From the majors, Toronto lost to Atlanta 4-3. And the NBA final tips off tonight. San Antonio hosts the New York Knicks. Catch the Green Zone today from 2 until 6 on 650 CKOM. I'm Gerald Bowman.
3: Thanks very much, Gerald. It's 5:38. Now time for the Wood File. Here's Murray Wood.
6: A recent survey on vaccine hesitancy in Canada would make for some interesting Venn diagrams. The overlap would show that the less educated one is, the more inclined they are to vote conservative, and whether they live in Alberta would make them more likely to have concerns about vaccines. I'm just repeating what the survey said. Conversely, it found the more educated you are, the less time you spend consuming far right-wing content online, the more likely you are to accept that vaccines are safe and effective. This is just one of the ways we're seeing misinformation and disinformation on social media have a negative effect. An article in the New York Times this week shows preventable diseases surging in the U.S. as vaccinations fall. A lot of people don't understand that social media posts may not be true. Most influencers just talk about stories created by actual reporters and amplify opinions, which, too often, are just not factual. I'm Murray Wood.
3: Thanks very much, Murray. It is 5:39. It is going to be a wet day today, which is good. We need that rain. Your Saskatoon morning weather. 60% chance of rain for today, 19 degrees. Same for tonight, 9. And then just clouds tomorrow up to 21. In Saskatoon, we've got clouds, some light rain. Wind is out of the northeast at 13. It is 13 degrees. Boy, we sure have a lot of incredible places to visit in our province. I was at one of those places for the last couple of days. That's next.
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13: You and me go fishing in the dark, lying on our backs and counting the stars where the cool grass.
3: Welcome to a wet Wednesday. It looks like we'll have off and on rain today, which is good news for the farmers if you got your crops in anyway. 19 degrees and a 60% chance of rain today. It is 13 right now in Saskatoon. So we love to go to different places when we're on vacation. Mexico, Jamaica, maybe headed off to Europe, etc. And that's all great. But I have to tell you, and a lot of you know this already, that we have some incredible places right here in our own province. You don't need a passport, and you probably won't lose your luggage either. Every year, on the first weekend of June, a bunch of us head up to Nipawin and Tobin Lake for a couple of days of golfing and fishing. Now, I've been going for about 15 years, and I am still amazed at how beautiful that place is. And there is so much to do, from the resorts, some of the best fishing in the province, to incredible golf courses, camping, houseboats, restaurants. The list just goes on and on. So thanks to everybody for making our stay, once again, a great experience each and every year. Oh, and by the way, check out my 27-inch walleye that I caught up there. It's on the CKOM Morning Show Facebook page. It is 5:53.
1: Good morning. Here are your top headlines. It's home time for hundreds of wildfire evacuees from Red Earth Cree Nation. On social media, the community northeast of Nipawin says the Kayford fire is no longer a threat.
0: A deadly shooting in Pelican Narrows earlier this week has Peter Ballantyne Cree Nation sounding the alarm. This afternoon, the Cree Nation, which oversees eight communities, including Pelican Narrows, is set to give an update and call for safety improvements.
1: FSIN Chief Bobby Cameron is across the pond. He met with King Charles yesterday in England to talk treaties and First Nations jurisdiction. It comes as Treaty 6, which runs through Saskatchewan and Alberta, turns 150 this year.
0: And Saskatoon ranks first and Regina third for the most forgetful people in Ubers. The rideshare company out with the ranking and also highlights some of the weirdest things left behind, like a 15-pound frozen turkey in Toronto. It's 5:44.
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3: Your Saskatoon morning weather, it's going to be a little rainy today. Off and on rain, 60% chance of rain, 19, 9 for tonight, same thing. Clouds and 21 for tomorrow. In Saskatoon, clouds, wind is out of the northeast at 13. It is 13 degrees. I had a funny feeling that someone was going to take action against the snowbirds being grounded, and it looks like it's happening. That's next.
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15: And now, Prosperity Saskatchewan, presented by the Government of Saskatchewan and Nutrien.
21: There are a couple of measures by which we gauge economic growth. Things like the total value of building permits can show hope for the future and the reality of what is happening. But manufacturing sales is all about the happening portion. Manufacturing sales data is about the actual sales of stuff we built here. So this sector's growth reflects the strength of our industries, spurred by our competitive business environment that is creating strong economic gains. And this is attracting investment and building opportunities, all while protecting Saskatchewan people. And the recent data shows that Saskatchewan's manufacturing sales rose by over 20% by which we gauge economic growth. Things like the total value of building permits can show hope for the future and the reality of what is happening. But manufacturing sales is all about the happening portion. Manufacturing sales data is about the actual sales of stuff we built here. So this sector's growth reflects the strength of our industries, spurred by our competitive business environment that is creating strong economic gains. And this is attracting investment and building opportunities, all while protecting Saskatchewan people. And the recent data shows that Saskatchewan's manufacturing sales rose by

0: growth. So we were the best in Canada in manufacturing sales growth. And on another front, private capital investment in Saskatchewan increased by 12% last year, ranking first among the provinces. I'm Eric Anderson from CIMSA.
1: Good morning. You're listening to the CKOM Morning Show. I'm Mark Loshak. Thanks for joining us on this Wednesday. Now a Mills Minutes. Here's Provincial News Director Sarah Mills.
2: This is one I have little sympathy for, whichever way a future civil case may go. A video of a police arrest in Toronto has gone viral. It's an arrest of a cyclist during a routine check stop. Toronto police were targeting those on bikes using bike paths who don't follow the stop sign, especially where pedestrians are crossing. A cyclist going at speed blows through the sign, is told to stop by an officer. The cyclist swears at him, carries on before being tackled off his bike. It took three officers to handcuff him. Now, one might question the use of force and why it took three officers to handcuff a suspect, but it still doesn't negate the fact that cyclists aren't above the law. In the past week alone, I've watched cyclists go the wrong way, weave in and out of traffic, onto the sidewalk, back off again, ignoring stop signs and red lights. They are users of the road, no different to anyone else. I'm Sarah Mills.
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1: Well, looks like we're getting some much-needed rain here. I know we had some over the weekend, but more off and on today. 19 degrees, 60% chance of rain. We got a little bit of light rain right now in 13. Well, for many of you, summer just isn't summer until you look up and see the snowbirds doing their aerobatics in the sky. While we all know that the snowbirds now are expected to be grounded until the early 2030s, while the feds are trying to replace the team's aging aircraft, that's not sitting very well with former snowbirds pilot and team commander Maurice Carmichael. In fact, the first woman to fly with and later to lead the Snowbirds has launched a campaign to keep the iconic team in the air. So how does someone end up flying with the Snowbirds? For Maurice, it was all about going to an air show.
6: Distinctly remember my parents taking my three brothers and I to the Bagotville International Air Show, probably 1979 or 80. And I remember seeing the Snowbirds at that air show. Seeing those nine red and white jets in the sky, thinking, of course, that they were going to hit each other on those crosses, but of course they didn't. But, you know, thinking about the pilots that were in those airplanes and you know, the skills required to fly those shows, and that was really the beginning of this idea that, one day I think I want to serve my country, I want to be a military pilot as well.
1: She says that there are options to keep the Snowbirds flying during the transition, including using maybe fewer aircraft, shorter performances. So good luck with the campaign, Maurice. We are with you. It is 5:52. Well, in the past couple of weeks, the Saskatchewan government has launched a survey asking people whether they support restrictions on youth access to social media. Australia has been doing it now for about 6 months. They're into their ban on social media accounts to anyone under 16. With an update from Australia, Evan Bray talked with Toma Lever, a professor of internet studies at Curtin University in Perth, Western Australia.
7: In reading about what has happened since this came into effect, a lot of people, especially those that are supporting this move, point to, I think I saw 4.7 million is the number of underage accounts that have been removed. Is that proof that this is working, or do we have proof that this is working?
8: So one of the trickiest things about this is we're in a very early stage. If the long-term aim is to increase the well-being and health of young people, in the first few months, we won't be able to say definitively whether we've achieved that or not.

0: We can agree that 4.7 million accounts of some capacity have been removed, but when we look at that in a more granular level, some of those were accounts that might not have been doing much. I think more realistically, it might be closer to 1 to 2 million that were actually young people's accounts. But one of the biggest challenges and one of the problems so far is that anecdotally, at least, it appears that a large number of young people will still have had access to a range of social media accounts that should have been covered by this ban. And indeed, a few months into the ban, our e-safety commissioner, the office responsible for making this work effectively, has issued a number of platforms with notices saying it doesn't look like you're doing enough to make this work. We want more evidence from you about exactly how you're implementing the ban. And indeed, we want to know what you're going to do to make it work better. So the onus is very much on the platforms to make this work, not on families, not on kids, which I think is appropriate. But I do think trying to tell them what to do and how to do it is a tricky thing to do when the legislation's a bit fuzzy.
1: Can you talk about which platforms are involved in this ban?
0: All the sorry, not all the main Meta platforms, so Facebook and Instagram, Snapchat, TikTok, YouTube, and a couple of others. So that there are 10 main platforms, and one of the things that makes this perhaps harder for people to understand is because the legislation is based on a particular definition of social media, it does mean certain categories are exempt. So, for example, messaging platforms are exempt. So WhatsApp is not covered, for example, and gaming platforms are exempt. So games like Roblox, for example, are exempt, which is a challenge in and of itself because we've had a lot of evidence in the last year or so that suggests that Roblox hadn't been certainly hasn't been doing enough to protect young people on that platform. So this isn't a blanket safety platform. It's a specific piece of legislation that uses the definition of social media as the way to enable what can and can't be done.
1: Professor Tom Lever is my guest, professor of Internet Studies, Curtin University, Perth, Western Australia. I'm curious to know your thoughts. This is what you do. You're well read in this. You've written lots of papers when it comes to online experience and privacy and social media and all the rest of it. Did Australia get it right?
0: Australia has, I think, the best intentions, but has possibly rolled out the ban in the worst possible way. The ban essentially responded to political pressure just before an election. And so it was kind of a race to see who could be seen to do more, to inverted commas, protect the kids. And while that's really important as a thing to be seen to be doing, it was done in such a rush way that the young people really didn't feel consulted or part of this discussion at all. And it's very much been an experience for young people that being done to them rather than done with them. I think for this to work as a long-term changing culture for young people, they have to feel like they were at least a seat at the table, part of the conversation. And my worry is that this will be yet another thing that young people basically spend their time trying to either circumvent or ignore.
2: Tom Lever is a professor of Internet Studies at Curtin University in Perth, Western Australia. Joined the Evan Bray Show yesterday. It is 5:57. Well, nothing says summer like the outdoor pools opening, and they're about to. That's next.
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14: It's 6 o'clock this morning. The wait is over.
15: Buses are set to leave Saskatoon, Regina, and Prince Albert.
14: Reporter Abby Zivarank has the latest on wildfire evacuees.
16: Going solar.
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18: We're optimistic. No matter what, things are going to move forward. It's how we need to move forward, and we have to be ready to pivot.
16: For today, chance of rain, a high of 19. Right now in downtown Saskatoon, it's cloudy and 13.
3: 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Now, Gerald Bowman and Aaron McNutt.
14: Good morning. When you walk out the door, take a deep breath, bring it all in, nice and fresh with overnight rain. Is more on the way? Mark Loshak will have your full weather details in a moment.
16: Happening today, more wildfire evacuees will be heading home.
14: The CKOM's Abby Zivarank is working on this story right now in the newsroom.
15: Yeah, Aaron and Gerald, so evacuees from Red Earth Cree Nation are allowed to go home today. Buses are set to leave Saskatoon, Regina, and Prince Albert after breakfast this morning, which should be sometime after 11. But anyone who drove themselves to where they're evacuated is allowed to go home whenever they're ready. In a social media post, the chief and council says the wildfire is no longer considered a threat to their community.
14: Thanks, Abby. CKOM's Abby Zivarank.
16: This morning, there are 11 active wildfires in the province, bringing the total for the year to 95. Last year's running total at this time was way up to 228.
14: Coming up later today, leadership with the Peter Ballantyne Cree Nation will have a news conference at 1. Monday shooting in Pelican Narrows will be discussed. A woman was killed. A man was seriously injured. It was only a few weeks ago that Chief Peter Beattie said the First Nation needs the province and federal governments to step up and help stop the violence. He says there have been fewer RCMP officers in Pelican Narrows and Sandy Bay as vacancies go unfilled.
16: With more on Pelican Narrows, here's 650 CKOM's Libby Gray.
19: RCMP Chief Superintendent Murray Chamberlain says in the Pelican Narrows area, violent crime has jumped by nearly half over the past decade. He says that can't be fixed overnight.
20: This is extremely concerning, especially considering the small local population. But the numbers don't tell the full story. We have been actively meeting and working with the community to identify long-term solutions.
19: Since 2024, Mounties have covered 880 relief shifts to help deal with staff shortages. And under a new model, officers will be rotated in and out from Saskatoon, centralized in Pelican Narrows and covering three other communities. In Saskatoon, Libby Gray, 650 CKOM.
14: This morning, CUSMA talk. Trade Minister Dominic LeBlanc was in Washington, D.C. yesterday saying Canada is looking for a deal that benefits workers, farmers, and businesses.
21: We took stock of the work that the Americans want to do with Canada and the work that we're prepared to do
1: over the coming weeks.
14: Canada sent a letter to the U.S. and Mexico supporting the renewal of the CUSMA trade pact for another 16 years. The Canada-U.S.-Mexico agreement comes up for review on July 1st.
16: A Saskatchewan-based trampoline company is hoping to see a CUSMA deal reached with more ups than downs. Reporter Jillian Massey has more from Crazy Ape Extreme Equipment.
18: This blue one here is going to Rockford, Illinois for a trampoline park.
21: Luke Shaheen says the United States is Crazy Ape Extreme Equipment's biggest customer. The custom-made trampoline he's bouncing on will soon head across the border to Kentucky. The manager says the current CUSMA agreement is working well, and there's a lot riding on its renewal.
18: There's always stress in business, and there's definitely stress with USMCA.
21: Shaheen hopes a deal is leapt on upon expiry, but he says the company will pivot if it has to. In Regina, Jillian Massey, 650 CKOM.
14: Happening right now, Kuwait says its international airport has partially reopened after an Iranian attack. Iran launched missiles at Kuwait and Bahrain overnight. Soon after, the U.S. military said it disabled an oil tanker heading for an Iranian port.
16: Right now in Bakersfield, California, a standoff is still underway after a reported bomb threat at a bank.
22: We're being advised the subject possibly has a makeshift detonator and wires coming from under his shirt.
16: This all started early yesterday afternoon. Some hostages have been released.
14: Right now in Saskatoon, there's a new farm, not cattle or grain, but one with solar panels. Mayor Cynthia Block officially opening its new solar farm along Circle Drive on the southwest side of the city yesterday.
17: The Building a Stronger Saskatoon is not about any single investment. It's about making thoughtful choices.
16: The solar panels can collect power from sunlight on the front and back, even catching sunlight that will reflect off snow when winter arrives. Over the next three decades, the project is expected to cut electricity costs each year by about $300,000 and provide power to about 400 homes.
14: Right now in France, it is being called the Dig of the Century. A team of archaeologists is digging underneath Paris's Notre Dame Cathedral in search of Roman artifacts dating back 2,000 years. Hundreds of items have been found so far, including a 4th century coin. Shards of medieval pottery have also been unearthed.
16: And it's a golden buzzer performance. An acro group out of Edmonton just performed on America's Got Talent last night. It's led by the daughter of Saskatchewan Rough Riders legend Al Ford. The crowd erupted into cheers when dogs came out leaping over and on the dancers. AGT host Terry Crews ran off the stage to press the golden buzzer.
23: I have never, ever seen anything like this in my life.
16: This means their group will go right through to the final.
14: The latest local news is as close as your phone. Check out CKOM.com, Saskatoon's homepage for news. It's 6:06, Mark Loshak is in with the weather. Looks like a rainy day.
2: Yeah, doesn't it smell nice, though?
14: Mm-hmm.
2: Getting out there this morning, nice big deep breath of fresh air breath. And it looks like it's going to be sticking around for a little bit, too. Which is good for farmers, good for gardens, good for everything. We need a little moisture here and there. And, of course, for wildfires as well. Your Saskatoon morning weather, 19 degrees and a 60% chance of rain off and on all day today. Same for tonight, 9, and then just clouds tomorrow and 21. Around the province, 9 in Regina, it's 12 in Kindersley. Humboldt, Watrous, Yorkton, the Battlefords, Prince Albert, all at 13. And in Swift Current, it's 11. In Saskatoon, we've got some clouds, some light rain. Wind is out of the northeast at 13. It is 13 degrees. Now it's time for Sports of the Green Zone. Gerald Bowman. Gerald, the CFL getting ready for its season opener.
14: It will begin tomorrow night with Hamilton home against the Montreal Alouettes. This morning, the Green Zone's Jamie Nyan Locker react to the top players list that just came out.
24: CFL Top 50. Well, the Grey Cup champions are well represented. 12 members from the 2025 Grey Cup Championship Saskatchewan Roughriders are on the top 50.
25: Three of them are wearing different colors,
24: yes.
25: But still, we're going to count them as our own.
24: Well, right? Yeah, Malik Carney, CJ Revis, and AJ Allen were all riders, so that's where they're at. Trevor Harris, the top-ranked rider at number 8, but no surprise, Nathan Rourke's number 1. Bose, 2. I was surprised Brady Oliveira fell from 1 last year to 7 this year.
25: Yeah. I'm glad Trevor Harris showed well.
14: It's a Game 1 win for the Vegas Golden Knights in the Stanley Cup Final, edging the Carolina Hurricanes 5-4. Vegas coach John Tortorella says defense was hit or miss for both teams.
0: You just never know what's going to happen. And I've said it all through the playoffs. It's a find-a-way league. We found a way tonight.
14: The NBA Finals get going tonight with the Spurs and Knicks facing off in San Antonio. Western Canadian Baseball League action. Saskatoon Berries just got by Regina 11-10. And from the majors, Toronto fell to Atlanta 4-3. Catch the Green Zone today from 2 until 6 on 650 CKOM. I'm Gerald Bowman.
2: Thanks very much, Gerald. It is 6:08. Now time for the Wood File. Here's Murray Wood.
4: A recent survey on vaccine hesitancy in Canada would make for some interesting Venn diagrams. The overlap would show that the less educated one is, the more inclined they are to vote conservative, and whether they live in Alberta would make them more likely to have concerns about vaccines. I'm just repeating what the survey said. Conversely, it found the more educated you are, the less time you spend consuming far right-wing content online, the more likely you are to accept that vaccines are safe and effective. This is just one of the ways we're seeing misinformation and disinformation on social media have a negative effect. An article in the New York Times this week shows preventable diseases surging in the U.S. as vaccinations fall. A lot of people don't understand that social media posts may not be true. Most influencers just talk about stories created by actual reporters and amplify opinions, which, too often, are just not factual. I'm Murray Wood.
2: Thanks very much, Murray. Your Saskatoon morning weather. We have a 60% chance of rain off and on today, 19 degrees. Same for tonight, 9. And then just some clouds for tomorrow, making way for more sunshine as we head into the weekend, 21 degrees for tomorrow. In Saskatoon, clouds, some light rain. Wind is out of the northeast at 13. It is 13 degrees. Well, nothing says summer like the outdoor pools opening. And they're about to. That's next.
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2: Well, we're starting up your Wednesday a little bit wet today, which is good, though. We need that rain. 19 degrees for today and a 60% chance of rain for most of the day. 13 in clouds right now in Saskatoon. It is just about that time. Oh, hang on. It's not there. Anyway, we had a great clip all lined up for it. Can't find it. Get it going. Anyway, it's pool season. You know, it's really starting to feel like summer when the outdoor pools open. Riversdale Pool kicks off their season this Friday with Lavey and Mayfair, as well as George Ward, opening over the next couple of weeks. Something about this, just a splashing around. The kids are out there splashing around and having fun, hitting the water slide, spending a hot summer day by the pool. It just says that summer has officially arrived. And back by popular demand, too, again this year, weekday evening swims for $1.55. Yeah, Monday to Thursday, open from 6 till closed. So grab the Speedo, sorry for the visual, and the water wings. It's summertime in Saskatoon. It is 6:15.
16: Good morning. Here are your top headlines. They've been calling Saskatoon, Regina, and Prince Albert their home away from home. And today, they're heading back to their real homes. Wildfire evacuees from Red Earth Cree Nation east of Nipawin are allowed to head back.
14: The city of Saskatoon flipped the switch on that big Dundonald Avenue solar farm yesterday. The panels are expected to save the city around $300,000 per year.
16: The World Cup may be just over a week away, but dozens of tickets for Canada's opening match versus Bosnia on June 12th are still available. None of them are priced below $3,000.
14: Vegas takes game one of the Stanley Cup final in Carolina 5-4. Game two is tomorrow.
16: And we may still have a couple weeks left in spring, but a new survey says 92% of us are already in summer mode by late May. Nearly half of us call summer the most energy draining time of year, thanks to packed schedules, heat, vacations, and pressures to stay social and active. It's 6:14.
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2: Your Saskatoon morning weather. It is going to be a little wet today, which is okay. We need the rain. 19 degrees, a 60% chance of rain. Same for tonight, 9, 21 in clouds for tomorrow. In Saskatoon, clouds. Wind is out of the northeast at 13. It is 13 degrees. 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Jordan Snellgrove of Evergreen. I've got $50 for you if I'm off by plus or minus 3 degrees. That jackpot grows by $25 each day till we have a winner. 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Today's high is 19. Have you been eaten alive yet by the mosquitoes? All I can say is you might want to stock up on the off. Mosquito update next.
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2: 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You're listening to the CKOM Morning Show on this Wednesday. I'm Mark Loschak. Thanks for joining us. Now the morning markets. Here's Aaron McNutt.
16: CKOM Market Watch. In early morning trading, the loonie down slightly to 72.19 cents U.S. Oil up $1.91 to 95.67 U.S. a barrel. At close yesterday, the TSX up 434 points to 35,169. And the Dow climbed 228 points to 51,307. Now the business report with Paul Martin.
11: Even though we're still in the midst of filling out the 2026 census right now, we're still getting fresh data from the one completed 5 years ago. And the latest report has a strong Saskatchewan twist to it. If you take a drive on Quant Street in Regina, you'll see a unique fast food outlet called Jollibee. It's a Filipino chain, and it's here because of our proportionately large Filipino population. Stats Canada has just released an analysis of this specific demographic group, with nearly 45,000 people, or roughly 5% of the total population when this count was done in 2021. Filipinos are one of the larger racialized groups in Saskatchewan, and it's by far the largest across the prairies. Now, this group has become an important contributor to the Saskatchewan economy and social support system at a time when immigration triggered significant population growth. Filipinos have the highest educational attainment. They also accounted for nearly 90% of all the care workers entering Canada between 1980 and 2021. I'm Paul Martin.
2: Thanks very much, Paul. It is 6:18. How are the mosquitoes in your yard? They're going to get worse. Talk about that next.
15: The following is a message from ABJ Agriproducts.
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17: For more details and to reach Murray directly, go to abjagra.com.
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2: Well, it doesn't look like there's going to be too much sunshine today, but hey, we need the rain, right? 19 degrees and a 60% chance of rain. We have some light rain right now and 13 degrees. Well, with all this moisture, though, that means a lot of mosquitoes, and we're already experiencing that. But what's the mosquito outlook for Saskatoon? The city's entomologist, Georgiana Antaki-Crean, joins us. Georgiana, how bad is it going to get?
23: Well, we can definitely expect an uptick in mosquitoes. These last couple of years have been filled with a bit of drought, which is not great for the trees, not great for your garden, but it's bad for the mosquitoes, and we can really appreciate that. So with more rainfall, we can expect to see more mosquito habitat opening up. Generally, after a torrent like we had yesterday, we can expect to see more mosquitoes in about 2 to 3 weeks. But that timeline can move up with higher temperatures. So the hotter it is out, the faster we're going to see that mosquito development.
2: So what about people that have like backyard ponds and everything like that? As long as they're moving like with a pump, is that okay? Or should we just not, we should be thinking twice about putting in some kind of, you know, standing water?
23: So the name of the game to mosquito control is managing standing water. So when we think of that, we think the eaves troughs in your house, if you haven't cleaned those out in a bit, that's perfect mosquito breeding habitat. The drip trays, your bird baths, your pet bowls. In terms of the pond in your backyard, typically moving water tends to be okay, but you might want to keep an eye on it to see if you can see any mosquito larvae on there. There's a lot of great resources online for Googling what a mosquito looks like. They're pretty distinctive. And if you do end up finding a couple in there, you might just want to use a product that has Bacillus thuringiensis israelensis to control mosquitoes. Commercially, they're also known as mosquito dunks.
2: Now, we all know that dragonflies love to eat mosquitoes. Are we going to hopefully have an uptick in dragonflies too?
23: We might see a few more, but it's really hard to tell. With mosquito control, you might think it's something like purple martins that are doing a lot of control or bats, but it's actually anything that it's in its aquatic life form. So dragonflies are great at eating mosquitoes, but mostly when they're in the water. So it really depends.
2: Okay. Well, I guess the word of the day is off. Any kind of mosquito repellent is probably your best bet. And hopefully they would, you think that with the drier weather that's coming up, hopefully throughout the summer, it's going to taper off a little bit.
23: It again, really depends on the rainfall. But right. Yeah, I would say the less rain, the drier it is, the less we can expect to see mosquitoes.
2: Entomologist from the city, Georgiana, joins us this morning. Georgiana, thank you very much for this.
23: Absolutely.
2: 6:24, your Saskatoon morning weather. Well, we have that more moisture, so maybe more mosquitoes are going to be happening. 19 degrees and a 60% chance of rain for today, off and on. 9 and pretty much the same tonight. Clouds and 21 for tomorrow. In Saskatoon, we've got clouds, some light rain still falling. Wind is out of the northeast at 13. It is 13 degrees. Now it's time for C95's Shauna Foster and What's Trending. I'm a little scared,
16: me the one prepared. R&B singer Peebo Bryson, known for his vocals on Beauty and the Beast and A Whole New World, passed away yesterday. Celine Dion on Beauty and the Beast has added 10 more dates to her comeback run in Paris due to overwhelming demand. World Cup may be just over a week away, but dozens of tickets for Canada's opening match still available. Why? Well, they start at $3,000 a seat. When's the last time you went to a movie and how much did that set you back? Cineplex is bringing back $3.99 movie tickets across Canada for the month of June. Speaking of movies, we're getting new Taylor Swift on Friday, and it's for the Toy Story 5 movie. And she was part of the process early on, getting to watch some of the filming and viewed the complete version long before the rest of us will be able to. It opens later in June. A cool moment during that Edmonton's group audition at America's Got Talent, they brought out dogs. They got the golden ticket. The group has Saskatchewan connections. That's What's Trending. I'm Shauna Foster.
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14: It's 6:30 this morning. Wildfire evacuees get to go home.
30: Buses are set to leave Saskatoon, Regina, and Prince Albert after breakfast this morning.
16: Could more Canadian goods face U.S. tariffs?
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16: For today, chance of rain, a high of 19. Right now in downtown Saskatoon, it's cloudy and 13.
25: This is the CKOM Morning News. Now, Gerald Bowman and Aaron McNutt.
14: Good morning and thank you so much for starting your day with us.
16: This morning, more wildfire evacuees are getting some good news. RB Ziverink is following the latest developments in the newsroom.
30: Homebound, Aaron and Gerald, that's where evacuees from Red Earth Cree Nation are headed today, now that the wildfire is no longer considered a threat to the community. Everyone had to leave Shoal Lake on Saturday, but now the chief and council says anyone who drove themselves out can go home whenever they choose. Meanwhile, charter buses are scheduled to leave Regina, Saskatoon, and Prince Albert after breakfast this morning, which should be sometime after 11.
16: Thanks, Abby. CKOM's Abby Ziverink.
14: This morning, crews continue to tackle the Kayford Fire in the northeast and the Lobstick Fire north of Duck Lake. They're the only fires listed as out of control this hour. A total of 11 fires are burning right across the province right now.
16: We're set to learn more today about the deadly shooting in Pelican Narrows. A notice from Peter Ballantyne Cree Nation says it will include calls for more public safety resources and coordinated action with police. That update is scheduled for 1 o'clock this afternoon.
14: On Monday, a woman was killed and a man was seriously injured in a shooting near the health center in Pelican Narrows. It happened just 2 weeks after the chief of Peter Ballantyne Cree Nation flagged unfilled vacancies in the RCMP. Chief Peter Beattie says there should be 15 officers in the community, but there's only 8.
16: We're hearing more about policing in the region. RCMP explained a new model of officer rotation. Our Libby Gray is getting those details.
30: Pilot project will see Mounties rotate out of Saskatoon to the northeast with a central location in Pelican Narrows. They'll also cover Deschambeau Lake, Sandy Bay, and Creighton. Chief Superintendent Murray Chamberlain says it will take even more to deal with a growing violence problem there and in many other communities.
31: Addictions, mental health issues, those are big picture issues that require a
1: combined response from a number of agencies, not just policing.
3: In just the Pelican Narrows detachment area, violent crime is up almost 50% over the past 10 years. In Saskatoon, Libby Gray, 650 CKOM.
16: As of this morning, a suspect is in custody in Monday's shooting, but Mounties have not announced any charges.
14: A heads up for your morning commute. More construction gets underway this morning along Circle Drive. It means the north and southbound median lanes are closed at 108th. Tonight, road resurfacing will close part of Circle from Clarence to Lorne as well. That work is scheduled to happen overnight.
16: New U.S. tariffs are on the way. Canada is included. Reporter Donna Warder is following this story.
9: The Trump administration is proposing 10% tariffs or more on products from dozens of major trading partners to address the importation of goods made with forced labor. A report by the U.S. trade representative says Canada, Mexico, Taiwan, the United Kingdom, and some other countries and territories would face 10% additional tariffs for allegedly failing to enforce a forced labor import ban.
16: These new tariffs won't take effect immediately. They still need to be reviewed.
14: Canada's Trade Minister Dominic LeBlanc met with his U.S. counterpart in Washington, D.C. yesterday. Canada has sent a letter to the U.S. and Mexico supporting the renewal of the CUSMA trade pact for another 16 years. LeBlanc says Canada is looking for a trade outcome that benefits workers, farmers, and businesses.
16: A Saskatchewan company is watching the CUSMA developments closely, especially as the July 1st negotiation deadline approaches. CKOM's Jillian Massey is checking in with a local trampoline company.
10: Stuff going to California here is a long-standing attraction.
3: California, Illinois, and Kentucky are all places Luke Shaheen says have orders in for trampolines. The manager of Crazy Ape Extreme Equipment says the United States is their biggest buyer.
10: We're optimistic. No matter what, things are going to move forward. It's how we need to move forward.
3: Shaheen says there's a lot riding on this deal renewal, especially with challenging extra measures the Trump administration has put in at the border. In Regina, Jillian Massey, 650 CKOM.
14: All's fine now, but did you lose your power yesterday? We're learning a piece of equipment coming into contact with a transmission line triggered the outage on the east side of Saskatoon and nearby communities. Sask Power says at its peak yesterday afternoon, more than 36,000 customers were affected.
16: Saskatoon is officially farming sunlight. Mayor Cynthia Block flipped the switch yesterday to power up the city's new solar farm.
11: When you look into it, you realize that this can actually make a pretty profound difference for our city.
16: You can see the huge solar panels from Circle Drive North near 11th Street. Saskatoon Light and Power says they should power about 400 homes a year.
14: A new round of attacks this morning in the Middle East. Kuwait had to shut down its airport after Iranian drones caused significant damage and killed one person. This morning, Iranian news agencies are reporting mediators are no longer talking with the U.S. and Israel about ending the war. U.S. President Donald Trump says talks are continuing.
16: Ukrainian long-range drones hit an oil terminal in St. Petersburg, according to President Volodymyr Zelensky. Meanwhile, Russia launched a massive drone and missile attack on Kiev, killing at least 22 civilians.
14: The federal NDP just introduced a bill that would make floor crossing a bit more difficult. It would require MPs hoping to switch parties have to sit as an independent, then face voters to join a new party.
16: Grammy award-winning R&B singer Peebo Bryson has died. You might not know his name, but you've heard his voice.
13: A little scared, me the one prepared, beauty and the beast.
16: He sang some of the most well-known songs from Disney's Beauty and the Beast and Aladdin. Bryson's family says he died yesterday, a few days after having a stroke. He was 75.
14: The latest local news is as close as your phone. Check out CKOM.com, Saskatoon's homepage for news. It's 6:36. Mark Loshak in with the weather. Looks like a wet Wednesday.
2: Fresh wet Wednesday. Mm. It's a fresh one out there. Yeah, your Saskatoon morning weather. It is going to be wet. That's all right, because things are going to get a lot hotter as we head towards the weekend and drying up too. 19 degrees and a 60% chance of rain for today. Weathers for Trail Appliances. 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Around the province, Regina, 9. It's 12 in Kindersley. 13s in Humboldt, Watrous, Yorkton, the Battlefords, and Prince Albert. And in Swift Current right now, it's 11. In Saskatoon, we've got clouds. Wind is out of the northeast at 13. It is 13. That's time for sports on the Green Zone. Gerald Bowman. Gerald, the Golden Knights take the opener.
14: The Stanley Cup Final now underway with Vegas taking Game 1 5-4 over Carolina. The Green Zone's Jamie Nye and Locker talk about a back-and-forth game between the league's two best teams.
0: Well, if we get six more games like we got from game number one, I'll be a happy hockey fan. Like, that was
4: a good game.
0: Cheer for Vegas, cheer for Carolina, you do you. But that was entertaining right down to the final couple of seconds as Carolina tried to tie it, and Vegas comes out on top 5-4. Come on, just appreciate the hockey law.
4: It was good. You're right. I should ignore the fact that a vile organization won the game. It was what I thought it would be with more scoring.
0: Yeah, tight game, but way more goals than expected.
4: Yes. Game two should be very interesting.
14: WCBL action. The Saskatoon Berries edge the Regina Red Sox 11-10 last night. From the majors, Toronto lost to Atlanta 4-3. And the NBA final tips off tonight. San Antonio hosts the New York Knicks. Catch the Green Zone today from 2 until 6 on 650 CKOM. I'm Gerald Bowman.
2: Thanks, Gerald. It's 638. Now it's time for Mills Minute. Here's Provincial News Director Sarah Mills.
5: This is one I have little sympathy for, whichever way a future civil case may go. A video of a police arrest in Toronto has gone viral. It's an arrest of a cyclist during a routine check stop. Toronto police were targeting those on bikes using bike paths who don't follow the stop sign, especially where pedestrians are crossing. A cyclist going at speed blows through the sign, is told to stop by an officer. The cyclist swears at him, carries on before being tackled off his bike. It took three officers to handcuff him. Now, one might question the use of force and why it took three officers to handcuff a suspect, but it still doesn't negate the fact that cyclists aren't above the law. In the past week alone, I've watched cyclists go the wrong way, weave in and out of traffic, onto the sidewalk, back off again, ignoring stop signs and red lights. They are users of the road, no different to anyone else. I'm Sarah Mills.
2: Thanks very much, Sarah. Your Saskatoon morning weather. It is going to be a wet one today. 19 degrees and 60% chance of rain. Same for tonight. 9 degrees and then 21 in clouds for tomorrow. In Saskatoon, clouds. Wind is out of the northeast at 13. It is 13 degrees. Another great Saskatoon business getting national recognition. This time it's a tasty one. That's next.
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0: Welcome to Wednesday. It's a wet one today. 19 degrees, 60% chance of rain for off and on all day today. Same for tonight. 13 right now in Saskatoon. Saskatoon's Dark Side Donuts wins top 10 best vegan donut shop in Canada.
1: Donuts.
0: Just in time for National Donut Day that's happening this Friday. Canadian donut shops that dish up some of the most delectable donuts without using eggs or dairy. And Saskatoon's own Dark Side Donuts has made the top 10 list. The shop has a huge variety of tasty vegan treats, including the Dark Side Dip, covered with decadent dark chocolate glaze with white sprinkles, the Vanilla Sprinkle, topped with vanilla glaze and rainbow sprinkles, the Apple Cinnamon Fritter, and two additional seasonal options as well, all without eggs and dairy. And not just for people with vegan diets, but a lot of people I know have allergies to eggs and dairy. So, hey, they can go down and munch on all their incredible donuts, too. Congrats to Dark Side Donuts. It is 6:44.
2: Good morning. Here are your top headlines. It's home time for hundreds of wildfire evacuees from Red Earth Cree Nation. On social media, the community northeast of Nipawin said the Kayford fire was no longer a threat.
3: A deadly shooting in Pelican Narrows this week has Peter Ballantyne Cree Nation sounding the alarm. This afternoon, the Cree Nation, which oversees eight communities, including Pelican Narrows, is set to give an update and call for safety improvements.
2: FSIN Chief Bobby Cameron is across the pond. He met with King Charles at Buckingham Palace yesterday to talk treaties and First Nations jurisdiction. It comes as Treaty 6, which runs through Saskatchewan and Alberta, turns 150 this year.
3: Saskatoon ranks first and Regina third for the most forgetful people in Ubers. The rideshare company out with the rankings and also highlights some of the most weirdest things left behind, like a 15-pound frozen turkey in Toronto. It's 6:45.
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0: Your Saskatoon morning weather. It is going to be a wet Wednesday. 19 degrees, 60% chance of rain off and on all day today. Same for tonight, 9. And then clouds tomorrow, 21. In Saskatoon, clouds. Wind is out of the northeast at 13. It is 13 degrees. 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That jackpot grows by $25 each day till we have a winner. 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Today's high is 19. 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He's going to be live from the Weyburn Oil and Gas Show. 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
0: Good morning. Welcome to Wednesday. Thanks for joining us on the CKOM Morning Show. I'm Mark Loschak. 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
1: Canada's top trade representatives are in Washington this week, making a high-stakes push to jumpstart stalled continental trade talks. Trade Minister Dominic LeBlanc and Chief Negotiator Janice Claret are meeting with U.S. Trade Representative Jamieson Greer as Ottawa tries to break the ice before the critical July 1st decision deadline. Formal trilateral talks remain suspended, as Washington has already used a divide-and-conquer strategy by opening isolated reviews with Mexico. The U.S. is aggressively pushing for Mexico-heavy automotive concessions, demanding an 82% North American content rule and a 50% U.S.-specific content threshold. While manufacturing faces massive protectionist headwinds, Western Canada's energy, fertilizer, and grain remain largely insulated. Prime Minister Mark Carney's recent pitch for Fortress North America aligns directly with Washington's desire to block Chinese supply chains. In this transactional environment, our resources aren't just commodities, they are Canada's ultimate bargaining chips. I'm Sean Haney.
10: Did you know that by age 50, 40% of women will have experienced some type of noticeable hair loss? 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
1: energy, fertilizer, and grain remain largely insulated. Prime Minister Mark Carney's recent pitch for Fortress North America aligns directly with Washington's desire to block Chinese supply chains. 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I'm Sean Haney.
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0: It is a wet Wednesday, but it's going to stay that way for the off and on for today and for tonight, too. 19 degrees and a few clouds right now in Saskatoon. It is 13 degrees and clouds. The Evan Bray Show coming up at 8:36 this morning. Evan joins us right now. Can I brag for a little bit here?
1: Well, I'm dying to know how the fishing trip went.
0: Well, have you ever been to Tobin Lake before?
1: I've only been once. It was quite a few years ago, but great fishing there.
0: It is. It is fantastic fishing. Just like to say thanks to all the guides that took us all out, because what we do is we go up there, and the Pike Festival is getting underway right away. And so what we do is we go up, and they have us tag the fish. But after we're done tagging, we can go out and just, you know, the guides take us to all their little secret places, and we catch all these great big lunkers. And, well, the third cast, when we went out fishing, I caught a 27-inch walleye.
1: Wow. Good for you.
0: So that was the, we have a little pool, a fish pool, so I won the pool. So I thought I'd brag that up a little bit.
1: That is good. And I'm assuming there's pictures.
0: You go on our CKOM Morning Show Facebook page, and there I am holding my walleye.
1: That's good. And of course, people want to know what the hook was you used.
0: You know what? It was a spoon, which was the weirdest thing, because, everybody's talking about pickerel rigs and walleye this and jigging for that and using this. All I had was a spoon, a number four spoon, wheeled it out there. Bam, I got this big walleye.
1: I like it. I like it, Chuck. You're keeping all of us, giving us this hope that it doesn't matter what you throw on the end of the rod, you're going to. You've got the possibility of the big catch.
0: That's right. If they're hungry, they'll eat anything.
1: They'll eat. Yeah, that's right.
0: So you're on the road today, the Weyburn Oil and Gas Show. What are you doing out there?
1: Yeah, we're broadcasting live for the entire show in Weyburn today, the big Saskatchewan Oil and Gas Show. They have this show every other year, Jack. So there was no show last year. 2024 was when the show was last hosted. And, of course, you know, you look at the industry right now, oil and gas and energy production, it's been pretty forefront in the news with everything going on. If you look at the trade talks in CUSMA and diversification of trade portfolio.

0: portfolios. Then throw in there the war with Iran, the blocking of the Strait of Hormuz, everything that that's done with oil prices and gas prices. I have a feeling it's going to be an interesting vibe at the show this year because oil prices are high right now, which means production is actually ramping up. Don't forget the provincial government in its growth plan for the decade 2020 to 2030 is wanting to increase to 600,000 barrels of oil per day in the province, a 25% increase. So we actually start off with the Minister of Energy and Resources, Chris Beaudry, on the show, and that'll be one of the things that we talk with him about today.
1: So those who are in the industry must be fairly excited about all this talk about pipelines.
0: Well, you know, I think so. I got to Weyburn last night, and even just chatting with a couple of fellows in the hotel, one of which was from Alberta, here for the oil show, said that, you know, it's been quite a few years since they felt the excitement that there feels to be in the industry right now, just given the fact that, of course, there's this renewed recognition of the importance. If all of this growth is going to happen, even if you just think about the growth inside of Canada, you know, this national electricity plan and everything there. So that's not even talking about the exports of oil. It's about how we're using it to create electricity here. There is a lot of excitement, and I think that's good. I'm happy for the industry. I'm looking forward to a full day today on location here in Weyburn.
1: So you're going to be talking with a fellow they call the Grizzly Dude. I saw this on your agenda. Who's the Grizzly Dude, and why do they call him that?
0: Well, it's quite a story, Shaq, and it's a tragic one, but it's got a positive ending. He in Alberta in 2017 was seriously attacked by a bear. And he suffered absolutely life-threatening injuries and, believe it or not, has recovered from those injuries and has become a bit of an advocate for bear safety. In fact, he talks about and sells bear spray and harnesses you can wear. So he was working at the time, but, you know, it can happen. Of course, people that are out hiking and whatever. He's joining us on the show at 12 noon today. We'll hear him tell his whole story. He's a keynote speaker here at the oil show, providing a bit of an inspirational message of resilience as part of the oil show here this week in Weyburn.
1: Well, and I mean, a grizzly attack, I mean, any bear attack is bad, but a grizzly attack is, you know, those are the types of bears that they don't stop for anything. They're not afraid. If they're hungry or whatever, if you're infringing on their territory, they're not backing down.
0: No, that's right. And I mean, I think this hits home given the fact that we just had a person killed in our province as a result of a bear attack. It wasn't a grizzly bear, as you said. They tend to be the ones that are the most ferocious. And so it's quite a story. I've actually listened to him tell the story in a video online. It's very emotional to hear him tell. And gosh, when you hear about what his injuries were and how he's actually been able to recover since then, it's quite inspirational, which is why they brought him in here as a speaker. And your friend and mine, Quick Dick McDick, is actually here tonight as well. He's entertaining the crew after the dinner tonight here in Weyburn.
1: All sounding like a lot of fun and a lot of informational things that are happening in Weyburn at the Oil and Gas Show. The Evan Bray Show live there today at 8:36 this morning. Evan, have a great show, my friend.
0: Good stuff. Thanks, Shaq.
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11: It's 7 o'clock this morning. The wait is over.
12: Buses are set to leave Saskatoon, Regina, and Prince Albert.
11: Reporter Abby Zivarank has the latest on wildfire evacuees.
13: Going solar.
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15: We're optimistic. No matter what, things are going to move forward. It's how we need to move forward, and we have to be ready to pivot.
13: For today, chance of rain, a high of 19. Right now in downtown Saskatoon, it's cloudy and 13.
10: This is the CKOM Morning News. Now, Gerald Bowman and Aaron McNutt.
11: Good morning, and when you walk out the door, it is nice and fresh with overnight rain. Is more on the way? Mark Loschak will have your full weather details in a moment.
13: Happening today, more wildfire evacuees will be heading home.
11: 650 CKOM's Abby Zivarank is working on this story right now in the newsroom.
12: Yeah, Aaron and Gerald, so evacuees from Red Earth Cree Nation are allowed to go home today. Buses are set to leave Saskatoon, Regina, and Prince Albert after breakfast this morning, which should be sometime after 11. But anyone who drove themselves to where they're evacuated is allowed to go home whenever they're ready. In a social media post, the chief and council says the wildfire is no longer considered a threat to their community.
11: Thanks, Abby. CKOM's Abby Zivarank.
13: This morning, there are 11 active wildfires in the province, bringing the total for the year to 95. Last year's running total at this time was way up to 228.
11: Coming up later today, leadership with the Peter Ballantyne Cree Nation will have a news conference at 1 o'clock. Monday's shooting in Pelican Narrows will be discussed. A woman was killed and a man was seriously injured. It was only a few weeks ago that Chief Peter Beattie said the First Nation needs the provincial and federal governments to step up and help stop the violence. He says there have been fewer RCMP officers in Pelican Narrows and Sandy Bay as vacancies go unfilled.
13: With more on Pelican Narrows, here's 650 CKOM's Libby Gray.
16: RCMP Chief Superintendent Murray Chamberlain says in the Pelican Narrows area, violent crime has jumped by nearly half over the past decade. He says that can't be fixed overnight.
17: This is extremely concerning, especially considering the small local population. But the numbers don't tell the full story. We have been actively meeting and working with the community to identify long-term solutions.
16: Since 2024, Mounties have covered 880 relief shifts to help deal with staff shortages. And under a new model, officers will be rotated in and out from Saskatoon, centralized in Pelican Narrows, and covering three other communities. In Saskatoon, Libby Gray, 650 CKOM.
11: This morning, CUSMA talk. Trade Minister Dominic LeBlanc was in Washington, D.C. yesterday, saying Canada is looking for a deal that benefits workers, farmers, and businesses.
18: We took stock of the work that the Americans want to do with Canada and the work that we're prepared to do over the coming weeks.
11: Canada has sent a letter to the U.S. and Mexico supporting the renewal of the CUSMA trade pact for another 16 years. The Canada-U.S.-Mexico agreement comes up for review on July 1st.
13: A Saskatchewan-based trampoline company is hoping to see a CUSMA deal reached with more ups than downs. Reporter Jillian Massey has more from Crazy Ape Extreme Equipment.
19: This blue one here is going to Rockford, Illinois for a trampoline park.
20: Luke Shaheen says the United States is Crazy Ape Extreme Equipment's biggest customer.
12: The custom-made trampoline he's bouncing on will soon head across the border to Kentucky. The manager says the current CUSMA agreement is working well, and there's a lot riding on its renewal.
15: There's always stress in business, and there's definitely stress with USMCA.
12: Shaheen hopes a deal is leapt on upon expiry, but he says the company will pivot if it has to. In Regina, Jillian Massey, 650 CKOM.
11: Happening right now, Kuwait says its international airport has partially reopened after an Iranian attack. Iran launched missiles at Kuwait and Bahrain overnight, soon after the U.S. military said it disabled an oil tanker heading for an Iranian port.
13: Right now in Bakersfield, California, a standoff is still underway after a reported bomb threat at a bank.
20: We're being advised the subject possibly has a makeshift detonator, hand and wires coming from under his shirt.
13: This all started early yesterday afternoon. Some hostages have been released.
11: Right now in Saskatoon, there's a new farm, not cattle, not grain, but one with solar panels. Mayor Cynthia Block officially opened its new solar farm along Circle Drive on the southwest side of the city yesterday.
14: The Building a Stronger Saskatoon is not about any single investment. It's about making thoughtful choices.
13: The solar panels can collect power from sunlight on the front and back, even catching sunlight reflecting off snow in winter. Over the next three decades, the project is expected to cut electricity costs each year by about $300,000 and provide power to about 400 homes.
11: This morning, we are remembering Peebo Bryson. Uh-oh.

0: Bryson's family says he died yesterday after days after suffering a stroke. He was 75.
1: It's a Golden Buzzer performance. An acro group out of Edmonton just performed on America's Got Talent last night. It's led by the daughter of Saskatchewan Rough Riders legend Al Ford. The crowd erupted into cheers when dogs came out leaping over and on the dancers. AGT host Terry Crews then pressed the Golden Buzzer.
2: I have never, ever seen anything like this in my life.
1: This means the group will go right through to the final.
0: The latest local news is as close as your phone. Check out CKOM.com, Saskatoon's homepage for news. It's 7:06. Mark Loshak in with the weather. Maybe bring along the umbrella today.
3: Yeah, I mean, it's nice to have the hot weather, nice to see the sun, but sure is nice to have a couple of days of just, you know, we need to freshen things up a bit with some rain, and that's kind of what we're getting here today. Your Saskatoon morning weather is for Hillcrest Funeral Home. 19 degrees and a 60% chance of rain for today. Same for tonight, 9. And then just clouds for tomorrow, 21. And then the first day of the Riversdale pool opening on Friday, up to 26 in the sun. See, so it's looking good. Around the province, 9 in Regina, it's 12 in Kindersley. 13s in Humboldt, Watrous, Yorkton, the Battlefords, Prince Albert. Swift Current is at 11 and it's 13 in Saskatoon. Clouds, wind is out of the northeast at 13. Now time for sports from the Green Zone. Gerald Bowman. Gerald, the CFL getting ready to have its season opener.
0: It will begin tomorrow night with Hamilton home against the Montreal Alouettes. This morning, the Green Zone's Jamie Nyan Locker react to the top players list that just came out.
4: CFL top 50. Well, the Grey Cup champions are well represented. 12 members from the 2025 Grey Cup championship, Saskatchewan Rough Riders, are on the top 50.
5: Three of them are wearing different colors, but yes, still, we're going to count them as our own.
4: Well, right? Yeah, Malik Carney, CJ Revis, and AJ Allen were all riders, so that's where they're at. Trevor Harris, the top-ranked rider at number 8, but no surprise, Nathan Rourke's number 1. Bose 2, I was surprised Brady Oliveira fell from 1 last year to 7 this year.
5: Yeah. I'm glad Trevor Harris showed well.
0: It's a Game 1 win for the Vegas Golden Knights in the Stanley Cup Final, edging the Carolina Hurricanes 5-4. Vegas coach John Tortorella says defense was hit or miss for both teams.
6: You just never know what's going to happen. And I've said it all through the playoffs. It's a find-a-way league. We found a way tonight.
0: The NBA Finals get going tonight with the Spurs and Knicks facing off in San Antonio. Western Canadian Baseball League action. Saskatoon Berries just got by Regina 11-10. And from the majors, Toronto fell to Atlanta 4-3. Catch the Green Zone today from 2 until 6 on 650 CKOM. I'm Gerald Bowman.
3: Thanks very much, Gerald. It's 7:08. Now time for the Wood File. Here's Murray Wood.
7: A recent survey on vaccine hesitancy in Canada would make for some interesting Venn diagrams. The overlap would show that the less educated one is, the more inclined they are to vote conservative, and whether they live in Alberta would make them more likely to have concerns about vaccines. I'm just repeating what the survey said. Conversely, it found the more educated you are, the less time you spend consuming far right-wing content online, the more likely you are to accept that vaccines are safe and effective. This is just one of the ways we're seeing misinformation and disinformation on social media have a negative effect. An article in the New York Times this week shows preventable diseases surging in the U.S. as vaccinations fall. A lot of people don't understand that social media posts may not be true. Most influencers just talk about stories created by actual reporters and amplify opinions, which, too often, are just not factual. I'm Murray Wood.
3: Your Saskatoon morning weather. Thanks very much, Murray. It is going to be a wet Wednesday. 19 degrees and a 60% chance of rain. 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In Saskatoon, cloudy, a little bit of light rain out there. Wind is out of the northeast at 13. It is 13 degrees. Well, we have a lot of incredible places in our province, and I was at one of those places for the last couple of days. That's next.
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9: Now, the City of Saskatoon Daily Road Report.
10: Highway 7 northbound is closed along with the eastbound curb lane from Hart Road to 22nd Street West. Some water main repair happening on 22nd Street West. The eastbound median lane is closed from Avenue K South to Avenue J South. And Wanuskewin Road, the northbound and southbound are still closed from Arthur Rose Avenue to Marquis Drive East, with that project scheduled to wrap up June 14th. For closures and more, sign up at saskatoon.ca/dailyroadreport.
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0: Welcome to Wednesday. It's going to be a little wet out there today. 19 degrees and a 60% chance of rain. 9 for tonight. Same, pretty much the same. And then getting up to 21 for tomorrow. 13 right now in Saskatoon. And we love to go to different places. Hey, when we're on vacation, you like to go to Mexico. You like to go to Jamaica, places like that. Maybe Europe. And that's all great. But I got to tell you, there's a lot of places, and a lot of people know this already, that we have some incredible places here to visit in our own province. And you don't need a passport. And of course, you probably won't lose your luggage. Every year on the first weekend of June, a bunch of us head out to Nipawin and Tobin Lake for a couple of days of golf and fishing. And I've been going for about 15 years, and I am still amazed at how beautiful that part of the province is. There's so much to do up there. The resorts, there's some of the best fishing in the province, incredible golf courses, camping, houseboats, restaurants. The list goes on and on and on. And thanks to everybody up there for making our stay a great experience each and every year. And, I've been bragging about this all morning, so I'll just throw it out there. I did catch a 27-inch walleye. It was pretty good. It was fun. You can check it out on our CKOM Morning Show Facebook page. It is 7:14.
1: Good morning. Here are your top headlines. They've been calling Saskatoon, Regina, and Prince Albert their home away from home. And today, they're heading back to their real homes. Wildfire evacuees at Red Earth Cree Nation east of Nipawin are now allowed to head back.
2: The city of Saskatoon flipped the switch on that big Dundonald Avenue solar farm yesterday. The panels are expected to save the city around $300,000 per year.
1: The World Cup may be just over a week away, but dozens of tickets for Canada's opening match versus Bosnia on June 12th are still available. None of them are priced below $3,000.
2: Vegas takes game one of the Stanley Cup final in Carolina 5-4. Game two is tomorrow.
1: And we may still have a couple of weeks left in spring, but a new survey says 92% of us are already in summer mode by this time of year. Nearly half of us call summer the most energy-draining time of year thanks to packed schedules, heat, vacations, and pressure to stay social and active. It's 7:15.
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0: 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Boy, that rain is going to help out the gardens. 19 degrees and a 60% chance of rain for today. Same for tonight, 9. Clouds and 21 for tomorrow. In Saskatoon, clouds, wind is out of the northeast at 13. It is still 13 degrees. 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I've got $50 for you if I'm off by plus or minus 3 degrees. That jackpot grows by $25 each day till we have a winner. 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Today's high is 19. I had a funny feeling that somebody was going to take action against the snowbirds being grounded, and that looks like it's happening. That's next.
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0: Good morning. You are listening to the CKOM Morning Show. I'm Mark Loshack. Thanks for joining us on this Wednesday. Now the morning markets for the NSBA. Here is Aaron McNutt.
1: CKOM Market Watch. In early morning trading, the loonie down slightly to 72.11 cents U.S. Oil up $2.41 to 96.17 U.S. a barrel. At close yesterday, the TSX up 434 points to 35,169, and the Dow climbed 228 points to 51,307. Now the business report with Paul Martin.
9: Even though we're still in the midst of filling out the 2026 census right now, we're still getting fresh data from the one completed 5 years ago. And the latest report has a strong Saskatchewan twist to it. If you take a drive on Quan Street in Regina, you'll see a unique fast food outlet called Jollibee. It's a Filipino chain, and it's here because of our proportionately large Filipino population. Stats Canada has just released an analysis of this specific demographic group, with nearly 45,000 people, or roughly 5% of the total population when this count was done in 2021. Filipinos are one of the larger racialized groups in Saskatchewan, and it's by far the largest across the prairies. Now, this group has become an important contributor to the Saskatchewan economy and social support system at a time when immigration triggered significant population growth. Filipinos have the highest educational attainment. They also accounted for nearly 90% of all the care workers entering Canada between 1980 and 2021. I'm Paul Martin.
0: Thanks very much, Paul. It is 7:19. Somebody is taking action against the snowbirds being grounded. We'll find out next.
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0: Welcome to Wednesday. It is going to be a wet one, but that's okay. We could always use some rain. 19 degrees and a 60% chance of rain off and on all day today. 13 right now in Saskatoon. Well, for many of us, summer isn't summer until you look up and see the snowbirds doing their aerobatics in the sky. Familiar sight that could be disappearing. We've already heard about this. The snowbirds are expected to be grounded until the early 2030s. While the feds work on replacing the team's aging aircraft. Well, that's not sitting well with former Snowbirds pilot and team commander Maurice Carmichael. In fact, the first woman to fly with and later lead the Snowbirds has launched a campaign to keep the iconic team in the air. So how does someone end up flying with the Snowbirds? For Maurice, it was taking a look at an air show.
1: Distinctly remember my parents taking my three brothers and I to the Bagotville International Air Show, probably 1979 or 80. And I remember seeing the snowbirds at that air show, seeing those nine red and white jets in the sky, thinking, of course, that they were going to hit each other on those crosses. Of course, they didn't. But, you know, thinking about the pilots that were in those airplanes and you know, the skills required to fly those shows. And that was really the beginning of this idea that, one day I think I want to serve my country. I want to be a military pilot as well.
0: She says that there are options to keep the snowbirds flying during the transition, including using fewer aircraft and shorter performances. So good luck with the campaign, Maurice. We're with you all the way on this. It is 7:24.
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0: We're learning more information about the scary active shooting situation in Pelican Narrows we're warned about on Monday afternoon. We brought you that news when an active shooter alert went out to people in the area. We have Libby Gray giving us more on the update of what's happening in Pelican Narrows.
3: Here's what Inspector Ashley St. Germain was able to tell us about the scene officers found when they first arrived and the victims in the Pelican Narrows shooting this week.
4: The incident did not occur at the clinic as initially reported. RCMP officers from Pelican Narrows, Sandy Bay, Creighton, and Deschambault Lake responded immediately. They determined two adults were injured by a person with a firearm. These two individuals were injured at two separate locations on the same road, a short distance away from each other. An adult female was declared deceased at the scene. An adult male was transported to the hospital with serious injuries.
3: St. Germain says police have a suspect.
4: At approximately 7:07 p.m., officers arrested a suspect at a residence in Pelican Narrows. One other individual was detained earlier in the day, and they were released without charges. Once that suspect was arrested, investigators determined that dangerous persons alert could be canceled.
3: RCMP are urging people to come forward with any information they might have.
4: In an investigation like this, we are constantly evaluating the risk to public safety. We continually assess the need for sending an updated emergency alert against all new information received. The investigation continues.
3: Chief Superintendent Murray Chamberlain says crime has been a growing issue in Pelican Narrows.
5: In Pelican Narrows detachment area, violent crime has increased by 49% over the last 10 years. This is extremely concerning, especially considering the small local population. But the numbers don't tell the full story. We have been actively meeting and working with the community to identify long-term solutions. Many of these initiatives are shared with community, and we are committed to supporting them and working together to initiate positive change. There are important public safety works happening at the local level every day. This begins with the Pelican Narrows Detachment and RCMP officers who are actively responding to calls for service, like the report of an active shooter they responded to yesterday. Unfortunately, events like this are impossible to predict, so to say that we could have done something in advance to stop it, I think, would be pretty speculative. Ongoing, obviously, our presence in the community, the work of our frontline members from Pelican Narrows Detachment, the engagement of the community and providing information to the police about what they see and what's going on, all of those things contribute to public safety long term, combined with the work of our specialized teams.
3: St. Germain says the investigation is ongoing, but she doesn't believe the shooting was random. In Saskatoon, Libby Gray, 650 CKOM.
0: Thanks very much, Libby. Your Saskatoon morning weather, we have a 60% chance of rain for today, 19, 21 for tomorrow. In Saskatoon, clouds, wind is out of the northeast at 13. It is 13 degrees. 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
6: I'm a little scared, neither one prepared. R&B singer Peebo Bryson, known for his vocals on Beauty and the Beast and A Whole New World, passed away yesterday. Celine Dion on Beauty and the Beast has added 10 more dates to her comeback run in Paris due to overwhelming demand. World Cup may be just over a week away, but dozens of tickets for Canada's opening match still available. Why? Well, they start at $3,000 a seat. When's the last time you went to a movie and how much did that set you back? Cineplex is bringing back $3.99 movie tickets across Canada for the month of June. Speaking of movies, we're getting new Taylor Swift on Friday, and it's for the Toy Story 5 movie, and she was part of the process early on, getting to watch some of the filming and viewed the complete version long before the rest of us will be able to. It opens later in June. A cool moment during that Edmonton's group audition at America's Got Talent, they brought out dogs. They got the golden ticket. The group has Saskatchewan connections. That's what's trending. I'm Shauna Foster.
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12: It's 7:30 this morning. Wildfire evacuees get to go home.
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14: 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Right now in downtown Saskatoon, it's cloudy and 13.
2: This is the CKOM Morning News. Now, Gerald Bowman and Aaron McNutt.
12: Good morning. Thanks for starting your day with us.
14: This morning, more wildfire evacuees are getting good news. RB Zivarink is following the latest developments in the newsroom.
13: Homebound, Aaron and Gerald, that's where evacuees from Red Earth Cree Nation are headed today, now that the wildfire is no longer considered a threat to the community. Everyone had to leave Shoal Lake on Saturday, but now the chief and council says anyone who drove themselves out can go home whenever they choose. Meanwhile, charter buses are scheduled to leave Regina, Saskatoon, and Prince Albert after breakfast this morning, which should be sometime after 11.
14: Thanks, Abby. CKOM's Abby Zivering.
12: This morning, crews continue to tackle the Kayford Fire in the northeast and the Lobstick Fire north of Duck Lake. They're the only fires listed as out of control this hour. A total of 11 wildfires are burning across the province.
14: We're set to learn more today about the deadly shooting in Pelican Narrows. A notice from Peter Ballantyne Cree Nation says it will include calls for more public safety resources and coordinated action with police. That update is scheduled for 10 o'clock this afternoon.
12: On Monday, a woman was killed and a man was seriously injured in a shooting near the health center in Pelican Narrows. It happened just 2 weeks after the chief of Peter Ballantyne Cree Nation flagged unfilled vacancies in the RCMP. Chief Peter Beattie says there should be 15 officers in the community, but there's only 8.
14: We're hearing more about policing in the region. RCMP explained a new model of officer rotation. Our Libby Gray has the details.
3: Pilot project will see Mounties rotate out of Saskatoon to the northeast with a central location in Pelican Narrows. They'll also cover Deschambeau Lake, Sandy Bay, and Creighton. Chief Superintendent Murray Chamberlain says it will take even more to deal with a growing violence problem there and in many other communities.
5: Addictions, mental health issues, those are big picture issues that require a combined response from a number of agencies, not just policing.
3: In just the Pelican Narrows detachment area, violent crime is up almost 50% over the past 10 years. In Saskatoon, Libby Gray, 650 CKOM.
14: As of this morning, a suspect is in custody in Monday's shooting, but Mounties have not announced any charges.
12: New U.S. tariffs are on the way and Canada is included. Reporter Donna Warder is following this story.
15: The Trump administration is proposing 10% tariffs or more on products from dozens of major trading partners to address the importation of goods made with forced labor. A report by the U.S. Trade Representative says Canada, Mexico, Taiwan, the United Kingdom, and some other countries and territories would face 10% additional tariffs for allegedly failing to enforce a forced labor import ban.
12: These new tariffs won't take effect immediately. They still need to be reviewed.
14: Canada's Trade Minister Dominic LeBlanc met with his U.S. counterpart in Washington yesterday. Canada has sent a letter to the U.S. and Mexico supporting the renewal of the CUSMA trade pact for another 16 years. LeBlanc says Canada is looking to for a trade outcome that benefits workers, farmers, and businesses.
12: A Saskatchewan trampoline company watching the CUSMA developments very closely, especially as the July 1st negotiation deadline approaches.
16: Stuff going to California here is a long-standing attraction.
17: California, Illinois, and Kentucky are all places Luke Shaheen says have orders in for trampolines. The manager of Crazy Ape Extreme Equipment says the United States is their biggest buyer.
16: We're optimistic. No matter what, things are going to move forward. It's how we need to move forward.
17: Shaheen says there's a lot riding on this deal renewal, especially with challenging extra measures the Trump administration has put in at the border. In Regina, Jillian Massey, 650 CKOM.
14: Saskatoon is officially farming sunlight. Mayor Cynthia Block flipped the switch yesterday to power up the city's new solar farm.
18: When you look into it, you realize that this can actually make a pretty profound difference for our city.
14: You can see the huge solar panels from Circle Drive near 11th Street. Saskatoon Light and Power says they should power about 400 homes a year.
12: A new round of attacks this morning in the Middle East. Kuwait says Iranian drones caused significant damage at a busy airport. Now Iranian news agencies say mediators are no longer talking to the U.S. and Israel. U.S. President Donald Trump says peace talks are continuing.
14: Ukrainian long-range drones hit an oil terminal in St. Petersburg, according to President Volodymyr Zelensky. Meantime, Russia has launched a massive drone and missile attack on Kiev, killing at least 22 civilians.
12: A church party in Montreal turned tragic over the weekend. Now it's drawing attention to the safety of bouncy castles and inflatables. A three-year-old girl died after a strong wind tossed the bouncy castle she was playing in. 10 other people were hurt.
14: The federal NDP just introduced a bill that would make floor crossing a bit more difficult. It would require MPs who hope to switch parties to sit as an independent, then face voters to join a new party.
12: Grammy Award-winning R&B singer Peeble Bryson has passed away. You might not know his name, but you've heard his voice.
19: Oh, a little scared, neither one
12: some of the most well-known songs from Disney's Beauty and the Beast and Aladdin. Bryson's family says he passed away yesterday, a few days after having a stroke. He was 75.
14: And as more provinces join Saskatchewan, sticking to one time year-round, others around them have to adjust. That includes the NHL. The league commissioner says it could impact start times for games in Calgary, Edmonton, and Vancouver next season.
12: The latest local news is as close as your phone. Check out CKOM.com, Saskatoon's homepage for news. It's 7:37. Mark Loshak in with the weather. What's ahead for today?
0: A little wetness today and again for tonight. Tomorrow, though, starting to just clear up a little bit. But by the time we hit Friday, we look like we have sunshine getting up about 26. Your Saskatoon morning weather is for Laser Auto Body. 19 and a 60% chance of rain for today. Same for tonight. And 9 degrees. Tomorrow, some clouds, 21. Around the province, 9 in Regina. It is 12 in Kindersley. In Humboldt, Watrous, Yorkton, the Battlefords, and Prince Albert all at 13. 11 in Swift Current. In Saskatoon, we've got clouds. A little bit of mist, it looks like, out there. Wind is out of the northeast at 13. It is 13 degrees. Now time for sports of the Green Zone. For Eastside Paint and Wallpaper, Gerald Bowman. Gerald, the Golden Knights take the opener.
12: The Stanley Cup Final now underway with Vegas taking Game 1, 5-4 over Carolina. The Green Zone's Jamie Nye and Locker talk about a back-and-forth game between the league's two best teams.
20: Well, if we get six more games like we got from game number one, I'll be a happy hockey fan. Like, that was
21: a good game.
20: Cheer for Vegas, cheer for Carolina, you do you, but that was entertaining right down to the final couple of seconds as Carolina tried to tie it and Vegas comes out on top 5-4. Come on, just appreciate the hockey law.
21: It was good. You're right. I should ignore the fact that a vile organization won the game. It was what I thought it would be with more scoring.
20: Yeah, tight game, but way more goals than expected.
21: Yes. Game two should be very interesting.
12: WCBL action. The Saskatoon Berries edge the Regina Red Sox 11-10 last night. From the majors, Toronto lost to Atlanta 4-3. And the NBA final tips off tonight. San Antonio hosts the New York Knicks. Catch the Green Zone today from 2 until 6 on 650 CKOM. I'm Gerald Bowman.
0: Thanks, Gerald. It's 7:39. Now time for a Mills Minute for New View Auto Glass. Here's Provincial News Director Sarah Mills.
22: This is one I have little sympathy for, whichever way a future civil case may go. A video of a police arrest in Toronto has gone viral. It's an arrest of a cyclist during a routine check stop. Toronto police were targeting those on bikes using bike paths who don't follow the stop sign, especially where pedestrians are crossing. A cyclist going at speed blows through the sign, is told to stop by an officer. The cyclist swears at him, carries on before being tackled off his bike. It took three officers to handcuff him. Now, one might question the use of force and why it took three officers to handcuff a suspect, but it still doesn't negate the fact that cyclists aren't above the law. In the past week alone, I've watched cyclists go the wrong way, weave in and out of traffic, onto the sidewalk, back off again, ignoring stop signs and red lights. They are users of the road, no different to anyone else. I'm Sarah Mills.
0: Thanks very much, Sarah. Your Saskatoon morning weather's for DKI Saskatoon Disaster Services. 19 degrees and a 60% chance of rain today. Same for tonight, 9. Tomorrow, some clouds and 21. In Saskatoon, we're cloudy, some mist, a little bit of rain. Wind is out of the northeast at 13. It is 13 degrees. Well, nothing says summer like the outdoor pools opening, and one is about to. That's next.
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4: Splish splash, I was taking a bath, long about a Saturday night. Yeah.
5: All right, so wet one to be splish splashing out there today. 19 degrees and a 60% chance of rain today. We kind of have that right now. 13 degrees in Saskatoon. Well, guess what time it is?
6: Cannonball!
5: Yes, it's pool season. And, it's really starting to feel like summer in Saskatoon with the outdoor pools open, which is going to happen this Friday. Riversdale Pool kicks off their season this Friday. Then later on, it'll be Lathy, Mayfair and George Ward opening in the next couple of weeks. Just the splashing around, and I've always loved, I don't know what it is, call me nuts, but I love the smell of a pool. You know, you had a little chlorine in there, especially an outdoor pool, maybe the smell of some coconut suntan lotion, you know, that kind of thing. It kind of makes you feel like you're in Hawaii. The water slides, hot afternoons at the pool. Yeah, summer has officially arrived, even though it's not quite summer yet. Back by popular demand as well this year, weekday evening swims. Take your girlfriend or boyfriend out for a date, do a little swimming, and it only cost you $1.55. Monday to Thursday, 6 p.m. to close. So grab your Speedo, and sorry about the visual, and the water wings, and summertime here in Saskatoon. It is 7:45.
7: Good morning. Here are your top headlines. It's home time for hundreds of wildfire evacuees from Red Earth Cree Nation. On social media, the community northeast of Nipawin said the Kayford fire was no longer a threat.
8: A deadly shooting in Pelican Narrows this week has Peter Ballantyne Cree Nation sounding the alarm. This afternoon, the Cree Nation, which oversees 8 communities, including Pelican Narrows, is set to give an update and call for safety improvements.
7: FSIN Chief Bobby Cameron is across the pond. He met with King Charles at Buckingham Palace yesterday to talk treaties and First Nations jurisdiction. It comes as Treaty 6, which runs through Saskatchewan and Alberta, turns 150 this year.
8: And Saskatoon ranks first and Regina third for the most forgetful people in Ubers. The rideshare company out with its rankings and also highlights some of the weirdest things left behind, like a 15-pound frozen turkey in Toronto. It's 7:46.
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5: Your Saskatoon morning weather. It is going to be a wet day today, which is okay. We need some more moisture. 19 degrees and a 60% chance of rain all day. Same for tonight, 9, 21 and clouds for tomorrow in Saskatoon. We've got clouds. Wind is out of the northeast at 13. It is 13 degrees. 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
9: Saskatchewan's business community has about 10% more female-owned businesses than the rest of the country. Recent figures showed 1 in 5 privately held Saskatchewan businesses were majority female-owned. These businesses are most likely found in the professional, scientific, healthcare, and social fields, but construction saw a 33% increase in the past 2 years. I'm Paul Martin.
10: This is Sean Mullen, co-founder of 9 Mile Legacy Brewing. A good beer can tell you the story of where it was made and the many hands that made it, of how far we've come, where we're going, and of those moments that are best shared with friends. A good beer keeps us connected to something bigger. Good brewing is a pursuit of excellence. It's crafting a legacy that thinks in decades rather than years. So, in that perfect moment, the beer speaks for itself. 9 Mile Legacy Brewing, building better beverages.
5: Good morning. Welcome to Wednesday. Thanks for joining us on the CKOM Morning Show. I'm Mark Loshak. Now a Real Ag Minute with Sean Haney for Thomas Motors in Melfort.
11: Canada's top trade representatives are in Washington this week, making a high-stakes push to jumpstart stalled continental trade talks. Trade Minister Dominic LeBlanc and Chief Negotiator Janice Claret are meeting with U.S. Trade Representative Jamieson Greer as Ottawa tries to break the ice before the critical July 1st decision deadline. Formal trilateral talks remain suspended, as Washington has already used a divide-and-conquer strategy by opening isolated reviews with Mexico. The U.S. is aggressively pushing for Mexico-heavy automotive concessions, demanding an 82% North American content rule and a 50% U.S.-specific content threshold. While manufacturing faces massive protectionist headwinds, Western Canada's energy, fertilizer, and grain remain largely insulated. Prime Minister Mark Carney's recent pitch for Fortress North America aligns directly with Washington's desire to block Chinese supply chain use the divide-and-conquer strategy by opening isolated reviews with Mexico. The U.S. is aggressively pushing for Mexico-heavy automotive concessions, demanding an 82% North American content rule and a 50% U.S.-specific content threshold. While manufacturing faces massive protectionist headwinds, Western Canada's energy, fertilizer, and grain remain largely insulated. Prime Minister Mark Carney's recent pitch for Fortress North America aligns directly with Washington's desire to block Chinese supply chains,

0: government. Our resources aren't just commodities. They are Canada's ultimate bargaining chips. I'm Sean Haney.
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8: Well, I love a rainy night. I love a rainy night. I love to hear the thunder. Watch the
9: light. It is a wet Wednesday. But it's going to stay that way for the off and on for today and for tonight, too. 19 degrees and a few clouds. Right now in Saskatoon. The Evan Bray Show coming up at 8:36 this morning. Evan joins us right now. Can I brag for a little bit here?
10: Well, I'm dying to know how the fishing trip went.
9: Well, have you ever been to Tobin Lake before?
10: I've only been once. It was quite a few years ago, but great fishing there.
9: It is. It is fantastic fishing. Just like to say thanks to all the guides that took us all out, because what we do is we go up there, and the Pike Festival is getting underway right away. And so what we do is we go up and they have us tag the fish. But after we're done tagging, we can go out and just, you know, the guides take us to all their little secret places, and we catch all these great big lunkers. And, the third cast, when we went out fishing, I caught a 27-inch walleye.
10: Wow. Good for you.
9: So that was the, we have a little pool, a fish pool, so I won the pool. So I thought I'd brag that up a little bit.
10: That is good. And I'm assuming there's pictures.
9: You go on our CKOM Morning Show Facebook page, and there I am holding my walleye.
10: That's good. And of course, people want to know what the hook was you used.
9: You know what? It was a spoon, which was the weirdest thing, because, everybody's talking about pickerel rigs and walleye right. This and jigging for that and using this. All I had was a spoon, a number four spoon. Wheeled it out there, bam, I get this big walleye.
10: I like it, Chuck. You're keeping all of us, giving us this hope that it doesn't matter what you throw on the end of the rod, you've got the possibility of the big catch.
9: That's right. If they're hungry, they'll eat anything.
10: They'll eat, yeah, that's right.
9: So you're on the road today, the Weyburn Oil and Gas Show. What are you doing out there?
10: Yeah, we're broadcasting live for the entire show in Weyburn today, the big Saskatchewan Oil and Gas Show. They have this show every other year, Jack. So there was no show last year. 2024 was when the show was last hosted. And of course, you know, you look at the industry right now, oil and gas and energy production, it's been pretty forefront in the news with everything going on. If you look at the trade talks in Kuzma and diversification of trade portfolios, then throw in there the war with Iran, the blocking of the Strait of Hormuz, everything that that's done.

0: with oil prices and gas prices. I have a feeling it's going to be an interesting vibe at the show this year because oil prices are high right now, which means production is actually ramping up. Don't forget the provincial government in its growth plan for the decade 2020 to 2030 is wanting to increase to 600,000 barrels of oil per day in the province, a 25% increase. So we actually start off with the Minister of Energy and Resources, Chris Beaudry, on the show, and that'll be one of the things that we talk with him about today.
1: So those who are in the industry must be fairly excited about all this talk about pipelines.
0: Well, you know, I think so. I got to Weyburn last night, and even just chatting with a couple of fellows in the hotel, one of which was from Alberta, here for the oil show, said that, you know, it's been quite a few years since they've felt the excitement that there feels to be in the industry right now, just given the fact that, of course, there's this renewed recognition of the importance. If all of this growth is going to happen, even if you just think about the growth inside of Canada, you know, this national electricity plan and everything there. So that's not even talking about the exports of oil. It's about how we're using it to create electricity here. There is a lot of excitement, and I think that's good. I'm happy for the industry. I'm looking forward to a full day today on location here in Weyburn.
1: So you're going to be talking with a fellow they call the Grizzly Dude. I saw this on your agenda. Who's the Grizzly Dude, and why do they call him that?
0: Well, it's quite a story, Shaq, and it's a tragic one, but it's got a positive ending. He in Alberta in 2017 was seriously attacked by a bear. And he suffered absolutely life-threatening injuries and, believe it or not, has recovered from those injuries and has become a bit of an advocate for bear safety. In fact, he talks about and sells bear spray and harnesses you can wear. So he was working at the time, but, you know, it can happen, of course, people that are out hiking and whatever. He's joining us on the show at 12 noon today. We'll hear him tell his whole story. He's a keynote speaker here at the oil show, providing a bit of an inspirational message of resilience as part of the oil show here this week in Weyburn.
1: Well, and, I mean, a grizzly attack, I mean, any bear attack is bad, but grizzly attack is, you know, those are the types of bears that they don't stop for anything. They're not afraid. If they're hungry or whatever, if you're infringing on their territory, they're not backing down.
0: No, that's right. And I mean, I think this hits home given the fact that we just had a person killed in our province mm-hmm. as a result of a bear attack. It wasn't a grizzly bear, as you said. They tend to be the ones that are the most ferocious. And so it's quite a story. I've actually listened to him tell the story in a video online. It's very emotional to hear him tell. And gosh, when you hear about what his injuries were and how he's actually been able to recover since then, it's quite inspirational, which is why they brought him in here as a speaker. And your friend and mine, Quick Dick McDick, is actually here tonight as well. He's entertaining the crew after the dinner tonight here in Weyburn.
1: All sounding like a lot of fun and a lot of informational things that are happening in Weyburn at the Oil and Gas Show. The Evan Bray Show live there today at 8:36 this morning. Evan, have a great show, my friend.
0: Good stuff. Thanks, Shaq.
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8: It's 8 o'clock this morning. The wait is over.
9: Buses are set to leave Saskatoon, Regina, and Prince Albert.
8: Reporter Abby Zivarink has the latest on wildfire evacuees.
10: Going solar.
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12: We're optimistic. No matter what, things are going to move forward. It's how we need to move forward, and we have to be ready to pivot.
10: For today, chance of rain, a high of 19. Right now in downtown Saskatoon, it's cloudy and 13.
2: 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Now, Gerald Bowman and Aaron McNutt.
8: Good morning, and when you walk out the door, it is nice and fresh. The result of overnight rain is more on the way. Mark Loschak will have your full weather details in a moment.
10: Happening today, more wildfire evacuees will be heading home.
8: CKOM's Abby Zivarink is working on this story right now in the newsroom.
9: Yeah, Aaron and Gerald, so evacuees from Red Earth Cree Nation are allowed to go home today. Buses are set to leave Saskatoon, Regina, and Prince Albert after breakfast this morning, which should be sometime after 11. But anyone who drove themselves to where they're evacuated is allowed to go home whenever they're ready. In a social media post, the chief and council says the wildfire is no longer considered a threat to their community.
8: Thanks a lot, Abby. CKOM's Abby Zivarink.
10: This morning, there are 11 active wildfires in the province, bringing the total for the year to 95. Last year's running total at this time was way up to 228.
8: Coming up later today, leadership within the Peter Ballantyne Cree Nation will have a news conference starting at 1. Monday shooting in Pelican Narrows will be talked about. A woman was killed and a man was seriously injured. It was only a few weeks ago that Chief Peter Beattie said the First Nation needs the provincial and federal governments to step up and help stop the violence. He says there have been fewer RCMP officers in Pelican Narrows and Sandy Bay as vacancies go unfilled.
10: With more on Pelican Narrows, here's 650 CKOM's Libby Gray.
13: RCMP Chief Superintendent Murray Chamberlain says in the Pelican Narrows area, violent crime has jumped by nearly half over the past decade. He says that can't be fixed overnight.
14: This is extremely concerning, especially considering the small local population. But the numbers don't tell the full story. We have been actively meeting and working with the community to identify long-term solutions.
13: Since 2024, Mounties have covered 880 relief shifts to help deal with staff shortages. And under a new model, officers will be rotated in and out from Saskatoon, centralized in Pelican Narrows and covering three other communities. In Saskatoon, Libby Gray, 650 CKOM.
8: This morning, Kuzma talk. Trade Minister Dominic LeBlanc was in Washington, D.C. yesterday saying Canada is looking for a deal that benefits workers, farmers, and businesses.
15: We took stock of the work that the Americans want to do with Canada and the work that we're prepared to do over the coming weeks.
8: Canada sent a letter to the U.S. and Mexico supporting the renewal of the Kuzma Trade Pact for another 16 years. The Canada-U.S.-Mexico agreement comes up for review on July 1st.
10: A Saskatchewan-based trampoline company is hoping to see a Kuzma deal reached with more ups than downs. Reporter Jillian Massey has more from Crazy Ape Extreme Equipment.
12: This blue one here is going to Rockford, Illinois for a trampoline park.
16: Luke Shaheen says the United States is Crazy Ape Extreme Equipment's biggest customer. The custom-made trampoline he's bouncing on will soon head across the border to Kentucky. The manager says the current CUSMA agreement is working well, and there's a lot riding on its renewal.
12: There's always stress in business, and there's definitely stress with USMCA.
16: Shaheen hopes a deal is leapt on upon expiry, but he says the company will pivot if it has to. In Regina, Jillian Massey, 650 CKOM.
8: Happening right now, Kuwait says its international airport has partially reopened after an Iranian attack. Iran launched missiles at Kuwait and Bahrain overnight, soon after the U.S. military said it disabled an oil tanker heading for an Iranian port.
10: Right now in Bakersfield, California, a standoff is still underway after a reported bomb threat at a bank.
17: We're being advised the subject possibly has a makeshift detonator in hand and wires coming from under his shirt.
10: This all started early yesterday afternoon. Some hostages have been released.
8: Right now in Saskatoon, there's a new farm. It's not cattle, it isn't grain, but it's solar panels. Mayor Cynthia Block officially opened its new solar farm along Circle Drive on the southwest side of the city yesterday.
11: The Building a Stronger Saskatoon is not about any single investment. It's about making thoughtful choices.
10: The solar panels can collect power from sunlight on the front and back, even catching sunlight reflecting off snow when winter arrives. Over the next three decades, the project is expected to cut electricity costs each year by about $300,000 and provide power to around 400 homes.
8: This morning, we are remembering Peebo Bryson. Oh, oh.

0: Bryson's family says he died yesterday, days after suffering a stroke. He was 75.
1: And it's a golden buzzer performance. An acro group out of Edmonton just performed on America's Got Talent last night. It's led by the daughter of Saskatchewan Rough Riders legend Al Ford. The crowd erupted into cheers when dogs came out, leaping over and on the dancers. AGT host Terry Crews then pressed the golden buzzer.
2: I have never, ever seen anything like this in my life.
1: This means the group will go right through to the final.
0: 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It's 8:07. Mark Loshak in with the weather. Could be a rainy day.
3: Yeah, it's not going to be like a total downpour, but it'll stay pretty rainy for most of the day. At least we have a pretty good chance of it anyway. Your Saskatoon morning weather is for the Saskatoon Chamber of Commerce. 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Same for tonight, 9. Tomorrow, 21 and clouds. Even warmer, though, for Friday. And it looks like it's going to be sunny, too. Around the province, 9 in Regina, Kindersley, Humboldt, Watrous, Yorkton, the Battlefords, Prince Albert. Pretty much everybody's at 13. And in Swift Current, it's 11. In Saskatoon, clouds. Wind is out of the northeast at 13. We have a little bit of mist. It's 13 degrees. Now, time for sports from the Green Zone for the city of Warman, Gerald Bowman. Gerald, the CFL is getting ready for the season opener.
0: It will begin tomorrow night with Hamilton home against the Montreal Alouettes. This morning, the Green Zone's Jamie Nyan Locker react to the top players list that just came out.
4: CFL top 50. Well, the Grey Cup champions are well represented. 12 members from the 2025 Grey Cup championship, Saskatchewan Roughriders, are on the top 50.
5: Three of them are wearing different colors, but yes, still, we're going to count them as our own.
4: Well, right? Yeah, Malik Carney, CJ Revis, and AJ Allen were all riders, so that's where they're at. Trevor Harris, the top-ranked rider at number 8, but no surprise, Nathan Rourke's number 1. Bowes, 2. I was surprised Brady Oliveira fell from 1 last year to 7 this year.
5: Yeah. I'm glad Trevor Harris showed well.
0: It's a Game 1 win for the Vegas Golden Knights in the Stanley Cup Final, edging the Carolina Hurricanes 5-4. Vegas coach John Tortorella says defense was hit or miss for both teams.
6: You just never know what's going to happen. And I've said it all through the playoffs. It's a find-a-way league. We found a way tonight.
0: The NBA Finals get going tonight with the Spurs and Knicks facing off in San Antonio. Western Canadian Baseball League action. Saskatoon Berries just got by Regina 11-10. And from the majors, Toronto fell to Atlanta 4-3. Catch the Green Zone today from 2 until 6 on 650 CKOM. I'm Gerald Bowman.
3: Thanks, Gerald. It is 8:09. Now time for the Wood File. Here's Murray Wood.
7: A recent survey on vaccine hesitancy in Canada would make for some interesting Venn diagrams. The overlap would show that the less educated one is, the more inclined they are to vote conservative, and whether they live in Alberta would make them more likely to have concerns about vaccines. I'm just repeating what the survey said. Conversely, it found the more educated you are, the less time you spend consuming far right-wing content online, the more likely you are to accept that vaccines are safe and effective. This is just one of the ways we're seeing misinformation and disinformation on social media have a negative effect. An article in the New York Times this week shows preventable diseases surging in the U.S. as vaccinations fall. A lot of people don't understand that social media posts may not be true. Most influencers just talk about stories created by actual reporters and amplify opinions, which too often are just not factual. I'm Murray Wood.
3: Thanks very much, Murray. Your Saskatoon morning weather's for Travel and RV. 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Tonight, same, 9, 21 in clouds for tomorrow. In Saskatoon, we've got clouds. Wind is out of the northeast at 13. It is 13 degrees. Well, another great Saskatoon business getting national recognition, and this time it's a tasty one. That's next.
8: Congratulations to the city of Warman, recognized as one of Canada's top 20 most livable cities. And Warman has been ranked number one against all other Canadian cities in safety. Warman, a great place to live, work, and play. A safe and caring community working together to achieve the highest ranking there is. One of Canada's top 20 most livable cities. Number one against all other Canadian cities in safety. It's why people love to call Warman home.
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3: It's looking a little bit miserable out there, but you know what? We need a little bit more moisture. Gardens and, of course, the farmers who have been spending the last little while seeding need some rain for their crops. And it looks like we're going to get that off and on all day today. 60% chance of rain and 19. It's a little bit rainy out there right now, 13 degrees. Saskatoon's Dark Side Donuts, they win the top 10 Best Vegan Donut Shop Award.
11: Donuts.
3: Just in time for National Donut Day, which is this Friday, Canadian donut shops have been dishing out most delectable donuts without using eggs or dairy. And Saskatoon's own Dark Side Donuts has made the top 10 list. The shop has a huge variety of all kinds of different vegan treats, including like the Dark Side Dip, covered in decadent dark chocolate glaze, white sprinkles. The vanilla sparkle, or sprinkle top, rather, with vanilla glaze and rainbow sprinkles. There's apple fritters and two additional seasonal options as well, too, all without eggs and dairy. And not only for vegan diets, but also there are people that have allergies to eggs, allergies to dairy, so now they can munch down on those incredible donuts, too. So congrats to Dark Side Donuts here in Saskatoon. It's 8:14.
1: Good morning. Here are your top headlines. They've been calling Saskatoon, Regina, and Prince Albert their home away from home. And today, they're heading back to their real homes. Wildfire evacuees from Red Earth Cree Nation east of Nipawin are now allowed to head back.
0: City of Saskatoon flipped the switch on that big Dundonald Avenue solar farm yesterday. The panels are expected to save the city about $300,000 a year.
1: The World Cup may be just over a week away, but dozens of tickets for Canada's opening match versus Bosnia on June 12th are still available. None of them are priced below $3,000.
0: Vegas takes game one of the Stanley Cup final in Carolina 5-4. Game two is tomorrow.
1: And we may still have a couple of weeks left in spring, but a new survey says 92% of us are already in summer mode. Nearly half of us call summer the most energy-draining time of year, thanks to packed schedules, heat, vacations, and pressure to stay social and active. It's 8:16.
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3: Your Saskatoon morning weather, 19 and a 60% chance of rain for today, 9 for tonight, clouds and 21 for tomorrow. In Saskatoon, we've got clouds, some mist. Wind is out of the northeast at 13. It's still 13 degrees. 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Jordan Snellgrove of Evergreen. $50 for you if I'm off by plus or minus 3 degrees today. 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Today's high is 19. Well, have you been eaten alive by the mosquitoes yet? All I can say is you might want to stock up on the off. Mosquito update next.
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3: 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You're listening to the CKOM Morning Show. I'm Mark Loshak. Thanks for joining us on this Wednesday. Now the morning markets for Flyer Electric. Here's Aaron McNutt.
1: CKOM Market Watch. At the start of trading today, the TSX down 79 points to 35,089. The Dow tumbling 305 points to 51,002. The loonie down slightly to 72.11 cents U.S., while oil is up $1.09 to $94.85 U.S. a barrel. Now the business report with Paul Martin.
18: Even though we're still in the midst of filling out the 2026 census right now, we're still getting fresh data from the one completed 5 years ago. And the latest report has a strong Saskatchewan twist to it. If you take a drive on Quan Street in Regina, you'll see a unique fast food outlet called Jollibee. It's a Filipino chain, and it's here because of our proportionately large Filipino population. Stats Canada has just released an analysis of this specific demographic group, with nearly 45,000 people, or roughly 5% of the total population when this count was done in 2021. Filipinos are one of the larger racialized groups in Saskatchewan, and it's by far the largest across the prairies. Now, this group has become an important contributor to the Saskatchewan economy and social support system at a time when immigration triggered significant population growth. Filipinos have the highest educational attainment. They also accounted for nearly 90% of all the care workers entering Canada between 1980 and 2021. I'm Paul Martin.
3: Thanks very much, Paul. It is 8:20. 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A mosquito update next.
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0: is a wet Wednesday, and it looks like it's going to stay that way for most of the day. 19 degrees and a 60% chance of rain off and on all day today. 13 right now in Saskatoon. So lots of moisture means lots of mosquitoes, and we're already experiencing that. But what's the mosquito outlook for Saskatoon? The city's entomologist, Georgiana Antaki-Crayon, joins us. Georgiana, how bad is it going to get?
1: Well, we can definitely expect an uptick in mosquitoes. These last couple of years have been filled with a bit of drought, which is not great for the trees, not great for your garden, but it's bad for the mosquitoes, and we can really appreciate that. So with more rainfall, we can expect to see more mosquito habitat opening up. Generally, after a torrent like we had yesterday, we can expect to see more mosquitoes in about 2 to 3 weeks. But that timeline can move up with higher temperatures. So the hotter it is out, the faster we're going to see that mosquito development.
0: So what about people that have like backyard ponds and everything like that? As long as they're moving like with a pump, is that okay? Or should we just not, we should be thinking twice about putting in some kind of, you know, standing water?
1: So the name of the game to mosquito control is managing standing water. So when we think of that, we think the eavesdrops in your house, if you haven't cleaned those out in a bit, that's perfect mosquito breeding habitat. The drip trays, your bird baths, your pet bowls. In terms of the pond in your backyard, typically moving water tends to be okay, but you might want to keep an eye on it to see if you can see any mosquito larvae on there. There's a lot of great resources online for Googling what a mosquito looks like. They're pretty distinctive. And if you do end up finding a couple in there, you might just want to use a product that has Bacillus thuringiensis israelensis to control mosquitoes. Commercially, they're also known as mosquito dunks.
0: Now, we all know that dragonflies love to eat mosquitoes. Are we going to hopefully have an uptick in dragonflies too?
1: We might see a few more, but it's really hard to tell. With mosquito control, you might think it's something like purple martins that are doing a lot of control, or bats, but it's actually anything that it's in its aquatic life form. So dragonflies are great at eating mosquitoes, but mostly when they're in the water. So it really depends.
0: Okay, well, I guess the word of the day is off. Any kind of mosquito repellent is probably your best bet. And hopefully, wouldn't you think that with the drier weather that's coming up, hopefully throughout the summer it's going to taper off a little bit?
1: It again really depends on the rainfall. But right. Yeah, I would say the less rain, the drier it is, the less we can expect to see mosquitoes.
0: Entomologist from the city, Georgiana, joins us this morning. Georgiana, thank you very much for this.
1: Absolutely.
0: 8:25, your Saskatoon morning weather. Yeah, more moisture means probably more mosquitoes. 19 degrees and a 60% chance of rain off and on today. 9 for tonight, pretty much the same. Clouds and 21 for tomorrow. In Saskatoon, we're cloudy. Wind is out of the northeast at 13. A little bit of mist, a little bit of rain. It's 13 degrees. 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
2: I'm a little scared, neither one prepared.
3: R&B singer Peebo Bryson, known for his vocals on Beauty and the Beast and A Whole New World, passed away yesterday. Celine Dion on Beauty and the Beast has added 10 more dates to her comeback run in Paris due to overwhelming demand. World Cup may be just over a week away, but dozens of tickets for Canada's opening match still available. Why? Well, they start at $3,000 a seat. When's the last time you went to a movie, and how much did that set you back? Cineplex is bringing back $3.99 movie tickets across Canada for the month of June. Speaking of movies, we're getting new Taylor Swift on Friday, and it's for the Toy Story 5 movie. And she was part of the process early on, getting to watch some of the filming and viewed the complete version long before the rest of us will be able to. It opens later in June. A cool moment during that Edmonton's group audition at America's Got Talent, they brought out dogs. They got the golden ticket. The group has Saskatchewan connections. That's what's trending. I'm Shauna Foster.
0: Thanks very much, Shauna, and thank you for listening to the CKOM Morning Show. I'm Mark Loshak. 8:27, the Evan Bray Show is coming up. He is going to be live at the Weyburn Oil and Gas Show. That is in just a few minutes.
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10: The weather in Saskatchewan can change on the drop of a dime. Punishing, pounding rain, funnel clouds, wicked whipping. 650 CKOM takes weather coverage seriously.
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17: 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I'm Gerald Bowman. Wildfire evacuees get to go home.
18: Buses are set to leave Saskatoon, Regina, and Prince Albert after breakfast this morning.
17: Police plan to step up their presence in northern Saskatchewan.
19: We have been actively meeting and working with the community to identify long-term solutions.
17: And a new farm just opened in Saskatoon. Right now in Saskatoon, cloudy and 13 degrees. This morning, more wildfire evacuees are getting some good news. Our Abby Zivrink is following the latest developments in the newsroom.
18: Homebound, Aaron and Gerald, that's where evacuees from Red Earth Cree Nation are headed today, now that the wildfire is no longer considered a threat to the community. Everyone had to leave Shoal Lake on Saturday, but now the chief and council says anyone who drove themselves out can go home whenever they choose. Meanwhile, charter buses are scheduled to leave Regina, Saskatoon, and Prince Albert after breakfast this morning, which should be sometime after 11.
17: Thanks a lot, Abby. CKOM's Abby Zivrink. This morning, crews continue to tackle the Kayford Fire in the northeast and the Lobstick Fire north of Duck Lake. They're the only fires listed as out of control this hour. A total of 11 wildfires are burning across the province. We are set to learn more today about that deadly shooting in Pelican Narrows. A notice from Peter Ballantyne Cree Nation says it will include calls for more public safety resources and coordinated action with police. That update scheduled for 1 this afternoon. On Monday, a woman was killed and a man was seriously injured in a shooting near the health center in Pelican Narrows. It happened just 2 weeks after the chief of Peter Ballantyne Cree Nation flagged unfilled vacancies in the RCMP. Chief Peter Beattie says there should be 15 officers in the community, but there's only 8. We are hearing more about policing in that region. RCMP explaining a new model of officer rotation with the details. Here's our Libby Gray.
20: Pilot project will see Mounties rotate out of Saskatoon to the northeast with a central location in Pelican Narrows. They'll also cover Deschambault Lake, Sandy Bay, and Creighton. Chief Superintendent Murray Chamberlain says it will take even more to deal with a growing violence problem there and in many other communities.
19: Addictions, mental health issues, those are big picture issues that require a combined response from a number of agencies, not just policing.
20: In just the Pelican Narrows detachment area, violent crime is up almost 50% over the past 10 years. In Saskatoon, Libby Gray, 650 CKOM.
17: As of this morning, a suspect is in custody in Monday's shooting, but Mounties have not announced any charges. Canada's Trade Minister Dominic LeBlanc met with his U.S. counterpart in Washington, D.C. yesterday. Canada has sent a letter to the U.S. and Mexico supporting the renewal of the Kuzma Trade Pact for another 16 years. LeBlanc says Canada is looking for a trade outcome that benefits workers, farmers, and also businesses. A Saskatchewan trampoline company watching the Kuzma developments very closely, especially as the July 1st negotiation deadline approaches.
1: Stuff going to California here is a long-standing attraction.
21: California, Illinois, and Kentucky are all places Luke Shaheen says have orders in for trampolines. The manager of Crazy Ape Extreme Equipment says the United States is their biggest buyer.
1: We're optimistic. No matter what, things are going to move forward. It's how we need to move forward.
21: Shaheen says there's a lot riding on this deal renewal, especially with challenging extra measures the Trump administration has put in at the border. In Regina, Jillian Massey, 650 CKOM.
17: Saskatoon is officially farming sunlight. Mayor Cynthia Block flipping the switch yesterday to power up the city's new solar farm.
22: When you look into it, you realize that this can actually make a pretty profound difference for our city.
17: You can see the huge solar panels from Circle Drive near 11th. Saskatoon Light and Power says they could power about 400 homes a year. A new round of attacks this morning in the Middle East. Kuwait says Iranian drones caused significant damage at a busy airport. Now, Iranian news agencies say mediators are no longer talking to the U.S. and Israel. U.S. President Donald Trump says peace talks are continuing. The latest local news is as close as your phone. 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
17: CKOM Market Watch, and right now the dollar trading at 72.09 cents U.S. Crude oil is up $1.10, $94.86 a barrel. The TSX down by 159, 35,009. And the Dow is behind by 343, 50,963. 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A high of 19 degrees. Chance of more rain for tonight with a low of 9. Then for tomorrow, cloudy, a high 21. Right now in Saskatoon, cloudy. Northeast wind 18. The temperature 13 degrees. CKOM News Time is 8:36. I'm Gerald Bowman.
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0: his hands, he's pulling dragons from the ground, yeah.
1: Welcome to Wednesday morning, Evan Bray. Good to have you here. A beautiful Wednesday in the province. Sun is shining for much of the province. I know some showers were rolling through earlier this morning, but all in all, weather looking good for the Weyburn area, which is where not hundreds, but thousands of people will be converging over the next couple of days for the Saskatchewan Oil and Gas Show, which, of course, happens every other year. The last time the Oil and Gas Show was put on for the province was 2024, and we are broadcasting live today for the entire show here in Weyburn, and we've got a full show for you. It's not all oil and gas. We just happen to be down here at the show today, but we've got a number of different guests that we'll be bringing on to the show. Some of it speaks a little more towards the federal politics side. We've got an incredible guest at the end of the show today who survived an incredible bear attack, a grizzly bear attack. Jeremy Evans, better known as the Grizzly Dude, has been brought in to the Oil and Gas Show. He will be speaking tomorrow at the show. And we've got him joining us today to tell a bit of his story and give a preview of what he will be talking about tomorrow. Well, as we are broadcasting live at the Oil and Gas Show, a great way to start off feels like having the Minister of Energy and Resources on the program. That's where we are starting here with the Big Talker.
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1: Well, as I mentioned, the energy sector spotlight is on industry leaders as they gather in Weyburn for the Saskatchewan Oil and Gas Show. It really is an opportunity to showcase everything oil and gas, technology, innovation, the people behind the province's, one of the province's most important industries for sure. We always, of course, look to, and when I have Brian Zinchuk on the show, we talk about the province pushing towards an ambitious goal of producing 600,000 barrels of oil per day. How are we doing in that quest? What are things looking like in the CUSMA renegotiations? My first guest will be able to talk about all of this and more. Chris Beaudry became Saskatchewan's Minister of Energy and Resources in December. Since taking on the role, he's been focusing on growing investment, creating jobs, expanding resource development, and, of course, making sure Saskatchewan's voice is heard as a key trade and economic decision partner on everything happening. So I'm happy to welcome Chris Beaudry, Minister of Energy and Resources. Minister, thanks for being here.
6: Thanks for having me. Really
1: exciting. 6 months, right? 6 months in the role. How's it been? You're a farm kid. Now you're talking energy and resources. How has this learning curve been for you?
6: It's been wonderful. I don't know if everyone knows this, but we were listening to Corb Lund just before. I remember when the Roughest Neck Around came on. I was actually roughnecking out in Alberta.
1: Were you? I didn't realize that you had a little bit of background in the industry.
6: Absolutely. My dad, he's still working with Vermilion overseas in Europe as a drilling engineer over there. So it's kind of a family enterprise.
1: What is this new role that you're in, the Minister of Energy and Resources? What has surprised you? Anything caught you off guard since you've started this journey?
6: I wouldn't say caught off guard, but one thing I was really surprised about was some of our first trips to Alberta, how much industry loves how Saskatchewan listens. They say that there's no other government that listens the way Saskatchewan does, and that's something that we plan to keep doing.
1: So have you got examples? Like how have people felt that Saskatchewan, and I'm assuming you're talking about the province, the provincial government, examples of cases where industry has spoken and the government has listened?
6: Absolutely. I think you can look to some of our recent incentives, like the multi-lat incentive and the low production incentive. Those were ideas that came up at roundtables with industry, mm-hmm. and government found a way to make them work so that we can start getting moving that bell curve up to the 600,000 barrel goal.
1: The multilateral drilling is an interesting one. I've talked with Brian Zinchuk about that on the show a few times because, of course, it's a great way to increase the production. But many will say it actually hurts the supply chain because you don't need kind of the group of companies that keep oil production going the same way if you can, you know, put one hole in the ground and basically bring more oil through that. Is that something that's ever talked about? What do you see kind of all of these other supply chain companies doing to transition and to try and adjust to that?
6: I think that's kind of a twofold answer, and I think the multi-lot's going to benefit us with increased production. And yes, some service companies don't get to get out there as much. But if we increase drilling, and we're actually currently working on something right now to increase some vertical drilling, then you're going to see more of a need for our service companies again. And increased production is going to come with more wells being drilled, more service companies being needed, and we get on the move to our goal. We're going to see more people at work in the industry.
1: Chris Beaudry is my guest. He is Saskatchewan's Minister of Energy and Resources. If I look at the 10-year growth plan, which, you know, I think, we're more than halfway through that growth plan now, that 600,000 barrels per day production, which I believe was about a 25% increase in oil production in the province, still something I've heard you talk about it. How are we doing in getting to that number?
6: We're at 440,000 barrels right now, but I think we're on the precipice of a real jump in that. I think you're going to see immense growth starting to come in that late 27, early 28, and moving into the end of this decade, we're going to be at our goal, and I think we are going to far surpass that in the 2030s.
1: There's other things in there that speak to the industry, enhanced oil recovery, carbon capture, utilization, and storage, position Saskatchewan as the best place in North America to test, commercialize, and scale new oil and gas technologies. When you were introduced into this new portfolio, you took over as minister, any instructions you were given or any briefings you were given on kind of the progress of that so far and how we get that over the finish line?
6: Yes and no. I mean, I really think when I first started, one of the first things we did, the first trip we had, we went up to Calgary. We met with 12 different oil companies in one day, and we heard what they had to say. If you want to grow production, here are the steps you need to take. And one of them was EOR. And we see right now with one of our great partners in Cardinal, the new wells that they're drilling, the thermal wells in the Northwest, that is going to be an area that opens up for Saskatchewan that has been untapped. And it's really going to help us reach and surpass our goal.
1: EOR, for those that don't know the acronym, Enhanced Oil Recovery?
6: Absolutely.
1: Okay. Can we just talk a little bit about the mood? Even this morning when I got here, talking with people setting up their booths, this oil and gas show happens every other year, so 2024 was the last time that this happened. It feels like the mood in the industry right now is good. Am I reading that right?
6: I think so. I think I was just in Calgary last week at an energy show, and things are feeling exciting. It kind of reminds me of when I started, like when you would go down to Nisku, you'd go out to Lloyd, you'd go to Calgary in the early 2000s, and it wasn't hard to find a job. We needed people, and it's the same again. You need good young people who don't want just jobs, but they want careers, because that's right. What the oil industry offers.
1: Chris Beaudry is my guest. I want to, when we think about oil and gas, and we think about energy production, it kind of goes into two categories. One is the resource that we export, and it produces funding for the province. And then the other side of it is how we produce electricity in the province. In many ways, two different things, but all one and the same. We need the electricity production. We need the baseload power in the province in order to continue the things, to reach the 600,000 barrels. Your thoughts on where we're at as a province with that electricity grid, knowing that there is a national strategy out there, Saskatchewan in many ways, in alignment with the recognition that electricity is important, but maybe not in alignment with how we get there, given the fact that Saskatchewan has chosen this path to refurbish coal. Can you speak to that, Minister?
6: Absolutely. I think that Saskatchewan's chosen the right path. And you can see that with certain projects like the AI data center coming in. That wouldn't have been here if we didn't decide to refurbish coal, if we didn't have available baseload power. And we had that based on decisions by the government before I was here, and I think we've got to tip our hats to them for making those decisions to make sure that we have available power, not just for our homes, but for our industries and to grow industry.
1: As a minister, you sit in cabinet meetings, you hear the discussions. The Prime Minister recently struck a deal in Alberta, and it looks as if the Prime Minister is interested in striking similar deals with other provinces when it comes to working on big projects, making announcements that will enhance the provinces, but at the same time getting a little bit back when it comes to climate strategy. We saw that in Alberta. How do you think that will go in Saskatchewan, knowing that the refurbishment of coal absolutely gives us that guaranteed, reliable, dependable source of electricity production, but maybe doesn't line up with the federal strategy. Something that you've talked about in cabinet, what do you foresee those future talks with Ottawa looking like?
6: I think we're going to come to a deal, and I think that I think Ottawa is starting to realize the Saskatchewan advantage and that all rock isn't created equal, all oil and gas isn't created equal, and that we need a Saskatchewan deal for Saskatchewan oil and gas, and that Minister Hodgson and I have talked. They know that some of the current things they want to do would shut in 25,000 barrels a day down right here in this area in Weyburn. Mm-hmm. And the federal minister doesn't want to see that. So they know we need a Saskatchewan-made deal for us.
1: Minister, you talked earlier in our chat about Saskatchewan being good at consulting and hearing what people's concerns are. Recently, we saw the launch of an advisory council just ahead of the CUSMA review. I saw you were at that news conference when that was talked. Why was this the right decision for the province?
6: We need the federal government to know Saskatchewan people's concerns, our industry concerns when it comes to trade, and especially for my portfolio. I mean, energy creation is the superpower. It's not the new one. It's not the one that'll be here soon. It is a superpower right now, and we need to solidify our trade with our largest partner. Mm-hmm. Who's going to continue to be our largest partner when it comes to energy and all other aspects.
1: A number of industries represented on this advisory. Can you give us a sense of the industries that will be represented in the, you know, and the advisory role they will play for the federal government?
6: Yeah, we had my ministry there. We had the Ministry of Environment, the Ministry of Agriculture, and the Ministry of Trade and Export. So that covers quite a bit in the province of Saskatchewan.
1: I mentioned earlier when we, you know, if we look at just the multilateral drilling program, the supply chain has been impacted by this. We talk about skilled labor a lot in this province. How are we set up, Minister, when it comes to skilled labor, not only to serve the needs right now, but going forward? Are we in a good spot? Do we have the expertise we need? Do we have training and transition plans set up for those that might have to be moving from one form of energy production into nuclear if we extrapolate this out over a decade or more?
6: I think we have a lot of great partners. I mean, I drove past the college on my way in this morning, and I think we also need to look at, though, some of our people who are working in, say, the low and medium skill workforce, that they can upskill. And that is a possibility. I think I've seen that my whole life when it comes to the oil field. The folks I worked with at home, mm-hmm. who started off as a water hauler who became an engineer. The guy who only had a grade 8 education who became an engineer after being a roughneck and a driller and a derrick hand. That in this industry, if you're reliable and responsible, you're going to move up.
1: Mm. That's a great way to look at it. Hey, before we finish, do you get seeding done? You know, I know you're a farmer. Have you got your seed in the ground?
6: We got about 95% of it. I got a couple quarters left. I was on a call with the team this morning. I think they're going to get everything finished, and I feel bad for them. They haven't got caught up on sleep yet, and I've had about a day and a half.
1: I was going to say, do they give you a rough time? You're at the oil show. You're dressed. You know, you're looking good. They're out there grinding away on the tractors. Do they give you a rough time about that?
6: Yeah, I get that quite a bit. So are you going to get all fancy again today?
1: Rose Valley area, right? Nakum is close to home for you. I dropped the puck at a charity hockey game in Rose Valley. I don't even know how long ago it was, and I remember the pierogi queen was there, and I got a kiss on the cheek. That's all I can remember about Rose Valley.
6: I feel bad for them. They haven't got caught up on sleep yet, and I've had about a day and a half.
1: I was going to say, do they give you a rough time? You're at the oil show. You're dressed. You know, you're looking good. They're out there grinding away on the tractors. Do they give you a rough time about that?
6: Yeah, I get that quite a bit. So are you going to get all fancy again today?
1: Rose Valley area, right? Nakum is close to home for you. I dropped the puck at a charity hockey game in Rose Valley. I don't even know how long ago it was, and I remember the pierogi queen was there, and I got a kiss on the cheek. That's all I can remember about Rose Valley, Minister.
6: Well, it might have been my mother-in-law.
1: Well, whatever.

0: 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Thanks for what you're doing, and we will enjoy a couple days of the Oil and Gas Show here in Weyburn.
1: Wonderful. Thank you.
0: All right, we'll take our break. 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
2: Just reading the text line, I see a text from Pat saying, is the Prime Minister going to Weyburn? He's talking about making Canada an energy superpower. That seems like a good place to start. No, I don't think the Prime Minister is scheduled to be here today, but I did just see Premier Mo walk through. In fact, we've got a number of politicians from the province here. I just had Chris Beaudry on. Minister Jeremy Harrison is here. Minister Ken Sheveldayoff. Minister Lori Carr. Former MLA Dustin Duncan just walked through, and this show hasn't even got going yet. We fire up, I think, opening ceremonies at 10 o'clock this morning. It's 2 days in length. The Saskatchewan Oil and Gas Show. Proud to be broadcasting live all morning long today. We've got lots of great guests. Coming up next, though, a guest not related to this show, but a guest that might frustrate you with what he's got to say. He says it's time to reform the number of voting seats that there are for certain parts of Canada. The problem is, his proposal, good for Alberta, but not for Saskatchewan. That's coming up next here on 980 CJME and 650 CKOM.
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7: Hey there, in today's feature we'll discuss burnt ends. Remember that brisket we talked about last week? Well, there's two parts to a whole brisket. That's the flat and the point. Burnt ends are flavorful pieces of meat cut from the point half of a smoked brisket. Once you've taken the brisket out of the cooler after letting it rest, it's finally time to separate the point from the flat and cube that beautifully smoked brisket point and make some burnt ends. Cut the brisket point into 1 to 1.5 inch cubes. At this point, these little morsels are technically edible and ready to eat, but to bring out that true style burnt end experience, I normally add a bit more rub seasoning and coat with my favorite barbecue sauce. Once I've cubed, seasoned, and sauced my brisket point, it's time for the smoker again. Finish cooking the burnt ends in a pan uncovered for 1 to 2 hours or until the burnt ends have soaked up that sweet sauce and just about fallen apart. Guess what? It's eating time. I'm Belton Johnson. 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
13: CKOM news time is 9 o'clock. I'm Gerald Bowman. The wait is over.
14: Buses are set to leave Saskatoon, Regina, and Prince Albert.
13: Reporter Abby Ziverink has the latest on wildfire evacuees. Going solar.
15: When you look into it, you realize that this can actually make a pretty profound difference for our city.
13: And a Saskatchewan company is keeping close tabs on trade talks with the U.S. and Mexico.
16: We're optimistic. No matter what, things are going to move forward. It's how we need to move forward, and we have to be ready to pivot.
13: Right now in Saskatoon, cloudy and 13 degrees. Happening today, more wildfire evacuees will be heading home. CKOM's Abby Ziverink working on this story right now in the newsroom.
14: Yeah, Aaron and Gerald, so we've evacuees from Red Earth Cree Nation are allowed to go home today. Buses are set to leave Saskatoon, Regina, and Prince Albert after breakfast this morning, which should be sometime after 11. But anyone who drove themselves to where they're evacuated is allowed to go home whenever they're ready. In a social media post, the chief and council says the wildfire is no longer considered a threat to their community.
13: Thanks a lot, Abby. CKOM's Abby Ziverink. This morning, there are 12 active wildfires in the province. Three of them are not contained. Coming up later today, leadership within the Peter Ballantyne Cree Nation will have a news conference at 1 o'clock. Monday's shooting in Pelican Narrows will be talked about. A woman was killed and a man was seriously injured. It was only a few weeks ago that Chief Peter Beattie said the First Nation needs the provincial and federal governments to step up and help stop the violence. He says there have been fewer RCMP officers in Pelican Narrows and Sandy Bay as vacancies go unfilled. With more on Pelican Narrows, here is CKOM's Libby Gray.
17: RCMP Chief Superintendent Murray Chamberlain says in the Pelican Narrows area, violent crime has jumped by nearly half over the past decade. He says that can't be fixed overnight.
18: This is extremely concerning, especially considering the small local population. But the numbers don't tell the full story. We have been actively meeting and working with the community to identify long-term solutions.
17: Since 2024, Mounties have covered 880 relief shifts to help deal with staff shortages. And under a new model, officers will be rotated in and out from Saskatoon, centralized in Pelican Narrows and covering three other communities. In Saskatoon, Libby Gray, 650 CKOM.
13: This morning, Kuzma Talk. Trade Minister Dominic LeBlanc was in Washington, D.C. yesterday saying Canada is looking for a deal that benefits workers, farmers, and businesses.
19: We took stock of the work that the Americans want to do with Canada and the work that we're prepared to do over the coming weeks.
13: Canada has sent a letter to the U.S. and Mexico supporting the renewal of the Kuzma Trade Pact for another 16 years. The Canada-U.S.-Mexico agreement comes up for review on July 1st. A Saskatchewan-based trampoline company is hoping to see a Kuzma deal reached with more ups than downs. Reporter Jillian Massey has more from Crazy Ape Extreme Entertainment.
20: This blue one here is going to Rockford, Illinois for a trampoline park.
21: Luke Shaheen says the United States is Crazy Ape Extreme Equipment's biggest customer. The custom-made trampoline he's bouncing on will soon head across the border to Kentucky. The manager says the current Kuzma agreement is working well, and there's a lot riding on its renewal.
20: There's always stress in business, and there's definitely stress with USMCA.
21: Shaheen hopes the deal is leapt on upon expiry, but he says the company will pivot if it has to. In Regina, Jillian Massey, 650 CKOM.
13: Happening right now, Kuwait says its international airport has partially reopened after an Iranian attack. Iran launched missiles at Kuwait and Bahrain overnight, soon after the U.S. military said it disabled an oil tanker heading for an Iranian port. Right now in Bakersfield, California, a standoff is still underway after a reported bomb threat at a bank.
22: We're being advised that subject
1: possibly has a makeshift detonator and wires coming from under his shirt.
13: This all started early yesterday afternoon. Some hostages have been released. Right now in Saskatoon, there's a new farm, not cattle or grain, but one with solar panels. Mayor Cynthia Block officially opened its new solar farm along Circle Drive on the southwest side of the city yesterday.
15: The Building a Stronger Saskatoon is not about any single investment. It's about making thoughtful choices.
13: The solar panels can collect power from sunlight and the front and back, even catching sunlight that will reflect off snow when winter arrives. Over the next three decades, the project is expected to cut electricity costs each year by about $300,000 and provide power to about 400 homes. The latest local news is as close as your phone. 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CKOM news time is 9:05. CKOM weather for today, 60% chance of showers, even the risk of a thunderstorm this afternoon. And today's high, 19 degrees, chance of showers for tonight with a low of 9. Then for tomorrow, mainly cloudy, a high of 21. Across the province this hour, Regina 11 degrees, both Kindersley and Rosetown 12. Humboldt, Watrous 13 degrees, Yorkton 14. Prince Albert 13, North Battleford 12. Right now in Saskatoon, cloudy. Northeast wind 18. The temperature 13 degrees. CKOM news time is 9:06. 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

0: Welcome back to the show. Evan Bray today broadcasting live on the Weyburn Exhibition Grounds. It is the 2026 Saskatchewan Oil and Gas Show, a show that happens in our province every other year. So we last held the show in 2024, back now in 2026. And there, the Minister of Education just walked through. We've got a lot of different people down here today for the kickoff of the show. Official start of the show, actually closer to 10 o'clock, but you've got all of the exhibitors rolling in right now, getting their booths set up. I was just chatting with Alan Doherty. He and his wife own the Orpheum Theater in Estevan, and it just shows you the scope of which, the reach that this oil and gas show has. It's not just about those in the oil and gas industry. It's literally the communities in this south part of the province that rely so heavily on that. So we will be broadcasting live all day, and of course throughout the show we'll bring a few different guests on to talk about the industry. Brian Zinchuk scheduled for his regular monthly check-in today as well. That's coming up at 10 o'clock this morning. Okay, I want to talk about something. I saw this article the other day that I said to myself, okay, we need to get this on the show. I will give you a warning right now. If you are a Saskatchewan person that likes to follow politics, particularly federal politics, you might be upset by some of the things that we're going to talk about here in this next segment. Because according to a new report that I've got in front of me, there are a number of imbalances in representation with the House of Commons. A recent study from the Aristotle Foundation for Public Policy outlines that provinces like Ontario, Alberta, and British Columbia are underrepresented in Parliament, while some smaller provinces, you see where I'm going with this, have potentially more seats than they would under a strict representation by population model. So this report, again, it's the Aristotle Foundation for Public Policy, report proposes returning to a 350-seat House of Commons, redistributing the seats to better reflect population changes across Canada. Joining me to discuss the findings is Mark Melke, who is co-author of the study, founder and president of the Aristotle Foundation for Public Policy, and former director of the Canadian Taxpayers Federation. Very happy to have Mark Melke joining me by phone. Mark, thanks for taking the call.
1: Evan, thanks for having me on. And yes, hopefully the listeners don't shoot you or me. We're just delivering the data.
0: I was going to say, don't shoot the messenger. That's right. What prompted this study, Mark?
1: Well, in part because, you know, as you know, there's angst out west, whether it's Saskatchewan, Alberta, British Columbia, you know, to some degree Manitoba, about Confederation. In fact, there's a full-blown separatist movement, as you know, and a quasi-separatist question on the ballot this fall in Alberta. So, wanted to look at representation in the House of Commons, you know, and we also looked at the Senate, but that's almost unreformable, as we point out in the study, but wanted to do the numbers and say, look, there's a number of ways to try and address that imbalance in Parliament, whether it's the Senate or the House of Commons. But in the House of Commons, I mean, you could expand the thing to, you know, 700 seats from its current 343 seats, you know, or you could shrink the thing and redistribute ridings. So what we kind of looked at was, okay, let's see if we can keep provinces where they are in terms of their share of the population and then the share of the House of Commons. And that led to a number of an extra seven seats from what we have now, 350 seats. And then you kind of crunch the numbers and voila, you get some interesting results, to say the least.
0: So can you talk about the theory that you used in kind of what this distribution of seats would look like versus what is used to determine the seats now?
1: Sure. Well, every 10 years we do add seats to the House of Commons, and then basically provinces that are somewhat, you know, underrepresented get extra seats, although it's never brought close to each other. So, for example, you know, Prince Edward Island is the most overrepresented in the House of Commons with, you know, only 44,000 people per riding. Newfoundland is at 77,000. And Saskatchewan is above both of those, but nonetheless at 89,000 as of last year. So there's vast differences. But Quebec, Ontario, BC, let's take Alberta, province next door, 134,000 people per seat. And BC and Ontario follow pretty closely on Alberta's numbers. So there's a vast difference between the number of people per riding. Now, around the world, we looked at other English democracies, other Anglosphere countries, so the United Kingdom, Australia, New Zealand. Very quickly, the United Kingdom, they redistribute. They don't add seats for the most part to their House of Commons. And they actually took away a whole bunch of seats from Wales back in 2024, 9 seats. And they added them to England. They took a couple away from Scotland. This is what they do. It seems brutal, but the argument, quite frankly, is, look, why should a vote in, with respect, Prince Edward Island, lovely island that it is, be worth potentially 3 times that of someone in Alberta, or, you know, double that of Saskatchewan, to use that comparison.
0: Right, right. So is this a problem that is being talked about, I guess, is my question mark. Is this something that some provinces have been bringing up as a form of, this is reform that's needed to correct the problem?
1: Well, not that I've heard recently, but one of the reasons we wrote this study is I do expect potentially that the Constitution gets cracked open again. Constitutional talks may start depending on where Quebec separatism goes in the next year, where Alberta separatism goes. And by the way, we're pro-Canada here at the Aristotle Foundation. We started this place to renew Canada. So we're trying to toss out facts here and just say, you know, at least start with the data, start with the facts, and then go from there. But obviously it's a political hot potato. I mean, what federal politician is going to tell 7 provinces, you know, under these reforms you would lose seats? I mean, that's probably a death wish. But if we get into protracted constitutional negotiations, at some point we have to kind of tell the truth about representation. Now look, one way to solve all this, I would say this to all the provinces, including Saskatchewan. I mean, remember the shift that happened down in the United States for those who love history. I mean, the northeastern United States used to be the population hub, right, since the founding of the United States, probably to, what, 100 or 50 years ago. Then there was dramatic growth in the west and the south. And that's what led to a completely changed dynamic in that country. Even in Canada, I mean, the West, if you include all of the 4 Western provinces that now exist, they were, of course, just the Northwest Territories for the most part in 1867 mm-hmm. after. But if you look at the growth, I mean, the West now is 32% of the population, compared to 2% in Confederation. So, there's been a dynamic change in favor of the West, but I would encourage Saskatchewan and any other province that, you know, doesn't like this proposal, right, okay, make your province even more attractive than it is, make sure housing costs, you know, stay low in the case of Saskatchewan vis-a-vis other provinces, really think hard about how you can turn a province into a dynamo. BC is going in the wrong direction. Saskatchewan's going in the right direction. Get your corporate and personal taxes even lower, attract investment, so on and so forth. That's a bit of a medium to long-term strategy. But I mean, that's exactly what's happened in Alberta, despite, you know, some bad policy here on occasion. And, to a degree in British Columbia, though they've reversed. So that's, I think, for people who don't like what they're seeing here and want to shoot messengers like you or me, especially me perhaps, for saying some provinces are overrepresented. Right, okay, so the way to get around that is to really make sure your province is so attractive that the population zooms up vis-a-vis other provinces. I mean, again, the other remedy to this is, sure, let's just keep everyone where they are, every province where it is, and have 700 seats in the House of Commons. But I think that's probably less palatable than adding a few extra seats and redistributing the rest.
0: It definitely gets expensive if you're looking at doing that, and I think that comes at a time when people are asking for less bureaucracy and ways in right. which we can handle excess spending. We're chatting today with Mark Melke, co-author of the study that we are talking, proposing returning to a 350-seat House of Commons, redistributing seats to better reflect population changes across Canada. You know, I'm curious to know, when we think about, you mentioned, you know, maybe this helps cool the Alberta separation talk, but if we're talking about Western alienation and we're talking about what we need to do to ensure that we are being heard by Eastern Canada, particularly Ottawa, does this get us there? Because what it essentially does is gives 2 provinces a couple more seats, but takes away from Saskatchewan and Manitoba.
1: Well, it does, but again, that's the honest math. So in a democracy, I don't think we can say, look, you know, there's some what divine reason why any province or any riding, really. I mean, we can look at this province by province, which is probably what obviously irritates people, because people think of their province as my province. But another way to look at this is, just should any riding in the country really have massive, you know, like a low population vis-a-vis some other riding. And I find that hard to justify on a democratic basis. I mean, and again, other Anglosphere countries like the United Kingdom, the Australians and New Zealanders, you know, hew much more closely. In the case of Australia, you really can't depart from another riding by more than 5%. We're way over that mark. I would say this as well. We did poll on this earlier in the year in February. Leger did a poll for us, and we asked all Canadians whether they thought riding should be roughly equal in terms of population, and the results were surprising, even in overrepresented provinces like Quebec or Saskatchewan. And Saskatchewanites, is that the right term? 62% said they favored this notion that MPs should represent roughly the same number of people. Strongly or somewhat favored that position, whereas only 20% of people in Saskatchewan said, no, we don't favor that notion. So even in Saskatchewan, and even in Quebec, I think Quebec, the numbers were in the mid-50s, British Columbians were the most in favor of this question. I think over 70%, as I recall, 72% said, we do think MPs should represent roughly the same number of people. So even the polls indicate that people think that we should have roughly the same number of people per riding. So that's just the data, and I think it's hard to justify vastly unequal ridings. I mean, you can play with that a little bit in terms of, you know, the territories or even provinces. And one remedy to this is say, look, here's the number of ridings you're entitled to as a province, and then you can redistribute them as you want. Australia does this somewhat, where you can play with the riding internally in a state and say, okay, we recognize there's vast territories. So that territory over there will have slightly less people than, say, some seat in Sydney. But so that's one way to also just give provinces a little more flexibility. But again, this would assume some redesigning of how we get to a House of Commons and how we get to seats and the number per seats.
0: Mark Mielke is my guest, founder, president of the Aristotle Foundation for Public Policy. Saskatchewanians, actually, I think that's how we refer to ourselves. Saskatchewanians. Is there a sweet spot, Mark? Is there a number? Like, when you say that the surveys show that the majority of people in our province, for example, think that there should be equal representation for MPs, what is the sweet spot? We have the swing of everything from one MP speaking for 134,000 people in Alberta to one in PEI speaking for 44,000. Is there a number that works?
1: Well, I don't know that there's a number that works. Again, it's going to change annually based on population growth and where people are moving, right? So in the past year, you know, people have been leaving British Columbia. And Quebec has certainly been overrepresented forever. So, again, I think the question for the public is, if we get into constitutional negotiations one day, because the Senate really almost can't be changed because of a 2014 court decision, Supreme Court of Canada decision, we're kind of stuck with the only true representation in terms of votes, you know, obviously, is the House of Commons. So I don't know if there's a perfect number. It's going to change every year. The question is really, do we want ridings that are closer to each other in terms of population size? That's kind of the fundamental question. And I find it hard to present any other position as really democratically legitimate.
0: Can people find your study online, Mark?
1: Absolutely. So aristotlefoundation.org, you'll see it up there.
0: Good stuff. This has been a great chat. I appreciate you not only doing the work on this, but being willing to join us on the program. Thanks for your time.
1: Anytime, Evan. Enjoy the conference here.
0: You betcha. Mark Mielke, the co-author of this study. He is the founder and president of the Aristotle Foundation for Public Policy. You might know him as well, former director of the Canadian Taxpayers Federation. And you can find this study at aristotlefoundation.org. We'll take a break. We'll be back live from the Weyburn Oil and Gas Show here on 980 CJME and 650 CKOM.
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0: Welcome back to the show, and thanks again to Mark Melke, who is the founder, president of the Aristotle Foundation for Public Policy, for joining us. They have this new report. I actually first saw it in the National Post, and it caught my eye because it reimagines what the House of Commons would look like. It actually moves, bumps up the number of seats to a 350-seat House, but it tries to correct the imbalances that have long been seen in the provinces of Ontario, Alberta, and BC. Basically, those provinces are underrepresented, which means that the politicians from those areas, the MPs that are elected, they represent the largest amount of Canadians. So, for example, every MP in Alberta represents approximately 134,000 Canadians, whereas the MPs in Prince Edward Island, each one represents 44,000. That's a big 90,000 people difference. So it's a big difference. The study is called, it's 2026, not 1867, a 21st century review of population and representation in the House of Commons. And again, I realize there people will be not jumping up and down about this if you're from Saskatchewan, because it proposes Saskatchewan would lose 3 seats to balance this out property. Ontario, in this proposal, and this is, of course, just, it's put out there, food for thought. You want to fix the imbalance, you want to level up so that every politician speaks for approximately the same number of Canadians, this is what you would have to do. Ontario would have to gain 12 seats. British Columbia would have to gain 5 seats. Alberta would gain 4. Saskatchewan goes down 3. Manitoba goes down 1. And then Quebec and all of the Atlantic provinces would give up 2 seats apiece. So there would be a change in the number of seats if this were to go forward. Does this solve the problem? Cal in Oxbow says no. He said, I understand the math. It makes sense, but it doesn't change alienation at all. The West, especially Alberta and Saskatchewan, will continue to be controlled by the population in the East. And I would say, generally speaking, the text line has a number of people who feel that way. Change to the Senate seems to be a push that more people would like to see, although I'm not sure if everyone that is asking for change in the Senate is asking for an elected Senate or just wanting a Senate that is more representative, is less political. Renee in Swift Current, the huge problem associated with equality and population for constituencies is the subsequent inadequate support for regional concerns. In a nation such as ours, an overwhelming urban population centered in at least, at best, 5 or 6 major cities, rural and remote areas can't help but be neglected or ruled contrary to their wishes and values. Perhaps the abandoned notion of a triple E Senate might have answered this difficulty. I saw someone else talking about the notion of the triple E Senate on there as well. Sean in Weyburn. I'm okay with the readjust seats based on population, but I want to see a triple E Senate elected, equal, and effective. One of the great things about it is each province has the same number of senators, which balances out the overrepresentation in the House of Commons by region. Good conversation on this, for sure. Thank you to everyone that texts in to join the conversation. Again, if you want to check it out, you can go to aristotlefoundation.org to see that entire report. Live at the Saskatchewan Oil and Gas Show and the Weyburn Exhibition Grounds, we'll be back with more about the show and the industry with Dan Cugnet next here on 650 CKOM and 980 CJME.
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3: CKOM News Time is 9:30. I'm Gerald Bowman. They've been calling Saskatoon, Regina, and Prince Albert their home away from home. And today they're heading back to their real home. Wildfire evacuees at Red Earth Cree Nation east of Nipawin are now allowed to head back. The city of Saskatoon flipped the switch on that big Dundonald Avenue solar farm yesterday. The panels are expected to save the city about $300,000 a year. The World Cup may be just over a week away, but dozens of tickets for Canada's opening match against Bosnia on June 12th still available. None of them are priced below $3,000. Vegas takes Game 1 of the Stanley Cup Final in Carolina 5-4. Game 2 is tomorrow. And we may still have a couple of weeks left of spring, but a new survey says 92% of us are already in summer mode. Nearly half of us call summer the most energy-draining time of year thanks to packed schedules, heat, vacations, and pressure to stay social and active. CKOM weather for today. Staying cloudy. Pretty good chance of rain. 60%. Maybe a thunderstorm this afternoon. A high 19. Right now in Saskatoon, cloudy and 14. It's 9:31. I'm Gerald Bowman, 650 CKOM.
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0: Kevin Bray, broadcasting live from the Saskatchewan Oil and Gas Show, live on the Weyburn Exhibition Grounds in the Whitecap Resources Center, and it is already a buzz, and we haven't even actually cut the ribbon and started officially. I think 10 o'clock is when the show gets going, but the vendors are all here. Saskatchewan Oil and Gas Show it really is about more than just equipment and technology. It's about the people who have built the industry, the communities that have grown alongside it. I mentioned a number of the vendors here. We have the Orpheum Theater, for example, as one of the booths here. So not as much about industry, but about community, and the community so absorbed in the industry of oil and gas. That song, by the way, that you just heard, the talented voice of Dan Cugnet, who is one of those people, one of those leaders. He's a Weyburn area farmer, a business leader, a singer, songwriter. We featured, in fact, collaborated with former Premier Brad Wall on a song, and we featured that on this program just before Christmas. We were talking a little bit about that, and I'm happy to say Dan Cugnet has stopped by the booth today. Dan, how are you?
1: I'm great, and very much for having me on, and thanks for being here to, communicate to the rest of the province and the world the Saskatchewan Oil and Gas Show.
0: And I feel, you know, I have the good fortune of doing a lot of this type of work. I am at Agribition, I'm at Ag in Motion, I'm at a lot of these types of shows. The vibe feels good, Dan.
1: Yes.
0: I don't know if I'm. Am I misreading it?
1: No,
0: people are excited.
1: Everybody gets excited about the oil show.
0: Has it always been this way, or do you think the industry right now is feeling that momentum?
1: For sure, there's momentum there, but I think everybody gets excited about the show. It only happens every 2 years.
0: Mm-hmm.
1: It's a big thing. We bring in vendors from really all over Western Canada. We bring in guests from all over the world. And, in good times, I think we're here to celebrate and feel optimistic. And, when we've been through some challenging times, too, I think it's a really good reminder for the industry when we've got speakers here to say what you're doing matters. You know, what you do is important, you know, whether that's on the political side, whether that's, some of the other guests and speakers we've had, too. So it's a good reminder for us that this world runs on energy. You know, our modern civilization runs on energy, and oil and gas is a huge part of that, and it's going to continue to be. So, the vibe's always great here, and we always have great events, great things going on, and we continue to try to evolve too, and bring in new things and make it exciting and
0: right.
1: fun.
0: I want to talk about the show in a second, but you were just mentioning getting the attention of politicians. It pretty much looked like the whole Saskatchewan government just walked through here. I saw you were chatting with Premier Mo earlier. I had Minister Beaudry on the show, but it's been a steady stream of elected officials, which has to be good for the show.
1: It's fantastic.
0: Yeah.
1: Yeah, we've got the entire cabinet here this year. We had the entire caucus, government at the show 2 years ago, and we appreciate the government engaging, with the show and engaging with our vendors and industry and recognizing how important this is. You know, this is only every 2 years, and, my belief is what's more important every 2 years for two or three days than the Sask Oil and Gas Show in this province, and to have a real strong presence from government, provincially. We've got members of the opposition coming, which is fantastic, and we've always had good representation federally as well, so all those things are important. They're the policy makers, they're the ones that are making the rules, and we want them to know what's working and what is also restrictive to growth. The goal of the energy ministry in this province should be, did we grow production today? Mm-hmm. And I think more of that lens is important,
0: I was just had the Minister of Energy, Chris Beaudry, on the show, and he was talking about, he's been out seeding as well. He, like yourself,
1: is just a farm kid as well.
0: He's a farm kid as well. So, talk about your upbringing in this, Dan, because you've been raised in the industry, but also on the farm.
1: Absolutely. Yeah. We kind of joke, my youngest brother, Matt, who's the president of Valley View Petroleums, which is our family oil company, says that we're COOs, so we're child of owners. So, we kind of didn't have a choice coming into this. My dad always used to joke, and he said, farming's a disease that you never get rid of. So we've kind of got it on both sides, and we were fortunate enough to, grow up on a cattle and grain operation. So, we were around cows, and growing something is something that's deep, I guess, kind of in our bloodstream, and anybody that's a farmer out there knows or comes from that background, there's something pretty satisfying about putting seeds into the ground and and praying for rain and watching them grow. And as kids, my mom was a night supervisor at the Souris Valley Hospital here in Weyburn. And, you know, we might be dropping her off KFC or dinner or something, and Dad was drilling a well. And
0: right.
1: We'd head out there. So, I mean, in those days, you know, we were kids crawling around on a on a rig. It was a little different safety
0: protocols
1: then. And it was kind of like, you know, look after your brothers and make sure you're not in the way of the men and don't get killed. You know, so it was a different time. But
0: I'm always amazed, Dan, at the number of people that I talk to that are working in the oil industry but mm-hmm. have farming roots. Is there... like, is there a congruency between the two things that you learn on one that are applicable to the other?
1: I believe so. I think loving what you do and who you're doing it with, you know, characters, you know, growing something. And ultimately, I think, you know, agriculture is the energy business. You know, and I'm a firm believer in that, that we're... you know, we're putting things together and we're trapping energy in a seed or a kernel of grain. And, you know, that's food energy, you know, here at home and for the world. And that's the same as the oil and gas sector as well. So, you know, we take very much the lens of you know, being in ag and being in farming. It's just another form of the energy business.
0: Right.
1: So I think it translates both ways.
0: You and I chatted a little bit off air. Dan Cugnet is my guest, Weyburn area business leader, farmer, singer-songwriter, I got to throw that in as well, very talented there. But we were chatting a bit off air about, you know, 10 years of Justin Trudeau mm-hmm. and what that has done to the industry in terms of stunting growth, disincentivizing investment. There's a whole number of things. Has it gotten better with Mark Carney as the leader? You know, we're hearing the Liberal government say, here's the things we're changing.
1: Yep.
0: And people that aren't in the industry often will point to, well, look, they've done this, they've done this. What do you say?
1: Well, the bar was set so very, very low that I don't think a significant change or pivot has to feel better for all of us.
0: Mm-hmm.
1: I think, you know, there's a little bit of playing politics, you know, saying something in one part of the country and something different in a different part. But I think we have to be optimistic that somebody, you know, in Treasury's tapped these guys on the shoulder and said, we're running out of money, you know, and we're not getting the investment that we need. And also we've got, you know, leaders coming from around the world, you know, whether that's from Asia, whether that's from Europe, and saying, we want what you have. And, I think we're seeing that the federal government's communicating a completely different message than, you know, was the case a year and a half ago, 2 years ago, certainly. The world's very much a changed place mm-hmm. from there. And I think we've seen some, you know, some positive things made on different fronts. And, you know, politics is a challenging thing. You know, I applaud the Premier and the Prime Minister for the headway made with China on canola. You know, that relationship with India seems to be getting repaired, too, you know, right. which affects lentil prices here. And you know, we're starting to see movement. You know, does that translate to things happening fast enough for us? You know, we're very much, you know, what have you done for me lately?
0: Mm-hmm.
1: And I think we've got expectations. You know, we live in such a fast world, information overload. You know, and government's a big boat. Like, it turns really slow. So I think they're saying some of the right things. The real part is going to be, is the follow-up and the execution going to be there?
0: Mm-hmm.
1: Because... you know, words without action is delusion. And, you know, we can be peddled that by government, and then if, you know, if we keep believing it and there isn't the action to follow it up, then we're the ones that are deluded.
0: Which is why I wanted to ask you, because I think for many of us who aren't in the industry, we hear the things, right? This is what we've done. We're removing this. We're adjusting that. We're turning this down. I mean, there's lots of levers, buttons, and switches being moved, but that's why I was curious to know, people in the industry, what are they saying? What about, you know, this war in Iran, the blockage of the Strait of Hormuz, which has become table talk for many of us here in the province now? How has that impacted the industry currently?
1: Well, I don't think we've seen the trickle down of what the implication of that's going to be. Like, we've seen the start of it. There's definitely more optimism in the sector, ground level, you know, right up to C-suite, you know, in Calgary. I mean, oil prices are higher. And, you know, that means there's going to be more free cash flow, which can then be deployed. You know, growing production is something I think people are getting excited about again, you know, because a long time, you know, the markets haven't been very kind to oil companies. They go out and acquire, buy something, their stock price gets punished. Mm-hmm. They grow production, their stock price gets punished. They do share buybacks, you know. It's not reflected in the price. So you're starting to see money flow back into this sector and this market, especially in Canada. And that gives us optimism. But it's really, you know, when does that get down to the ground level? Mm-hmm. You know, when does that translate to somebody's wages going up, you know, if they're working on the floor of a service rig? And I think people can look and say, well, geez, the price of oil is $95 a barrel and it's $1.60 whatever at the pump today. Mm-hmm. And, you know, but is somebody getting more in their jeans, you know, on their paycheck every 2 weeks? And there's a lag with that, you know, and until it becomes real for people, you know, at the ground level or people that are coming to this show or working, you know, it's hard to translate, well, what does this mean? But, you know, the Middle East being disrupted like this is massive. No different than, you know, I mean, anybody that opens X or sees, you know, another drone strike on another terminal in Russia. I mean, there's one this morning against St. Petersburg. It's like we shrug it off like we're watching a movie and it's not real and it's not happening.
0: Yeah, it's become so commonplace.
1: Yeah, you know, so I think that those implications are a lot more long-term, and it actually is just as much the implication of, okay, what does this mean for disruption of products, whether it's urea moving through that strait, whether that's, you know, oil and gas getting to Asian markets or Europe, and, you know, where does capital start to go to a place where it feels like it's safer, you know, and that should be Canada. We should be choice number one instead of, you know, down the list number six or seven. Mm-hmm. So that's not a thing that happens overnight. But I think we can all be optimistic that the world wants, again, what we have. They want to put money here, and we need to just have a federal government that can create a pathway for that.
0: Right.
1: And the provincial government has to create a pathway for that, you know? So
0: Let's talk about that, actually, Dan, because I mentioned to Minister Beaudry this morning, we know that the province has set this target.
1: Yep.
0: By 2030, they'd like to see 600,000 barrels. We're ways away. I think we're at 440,000 barrels.
1: And have been for a very long time.
0: Right. So what needs to happen? Is it a provincial adjustment that needs to happen to incentivize that? Does the federal government have a role?
1: Well, I think, you know, they all do. Yeah. Certainly the province does. You know, and sometimes it's not about incentivizing it. I think they can come up with a program that looks like it's a handout to the industry when it actually doesn't accomplish anything, you know. So policy is really important, and a lot of times it's, you know, the policy and the regs that are just creating red tape and creating barriers.
0: Right.
1: You know, and in some cases the industry, you know, asked for this. You've got organizations like CAP and, you know, with CODC, COEC now, where I think companies said, we want unilateral regulatory environments, you know, if we're operating in three different provinces, you know, which is fine, but all rocks not created equal, you know, as my brother Matt will say. And if you go drill a well in Alberta, the, you know, IP's at 600 barrels a day and the same one here 60, where are you going to put your money?
0: Sure.
1: You know, especially if you've got those options. So, you know, provincial policy is really important. I think, and my hope is that the Energy Ministry and Minister Beaudry really take a look at saying, what can we do here at home to grow production? We've seen, you know, growth in Lloydminster, SAGD,
0: right,
1: you know, but not a lot in the conventional stuff down here in Southeast Sask. Multilats is part of, you know, maybe changing that, but you know, we need to see a lot of these regs and policies that are stymieing growth in the province,
0: right,
1: I think, peeled back, not incentivized. You know, we don't need another program necessarily that's going to create that pathway. There's just government needs to get out of the way.
0: Right.
1: And that's easier said than done sometimes, too, right?
0: Yeah.
1: So
0: can we finish off? We've got about a minute and a half left, Dan. I appreciated you and I were chatting before we went on air about the future of the oil and gas industry. Mm-hmm. I liked your view. I liked what you had to say about it, because it isn't just trying to protect the industry, but seeing the industry as part of energy production. Can you
1: Absolutely.
0: Talk about your vision?
1: Well, I mean, ultimately, modern civilization, you know, the Industrial Revolution is built on the oil. It's easier said than done sometimes, too, right?
0: Yeah.
1: So,
0: can we finish off? We've got about a minute and a half left, Dan. I appreciated you and I were chatting before we went on air about the future of the oil and gas industry.
1: Mm-hmm.
0: I liked your view. I liked what you had to say about it, because it isn't just trying to protect the industry, but seeing the industry as part of energy production. Can you
1: Absolutely.
0: Talk about your vision?
1: Well, I mean, ultimately, modern civilization, you know, the Industrial Revolution is built on the oil and gas sector. You know, whether people and

0: you know, human beings don't abandon forms of energy. We simply adopt and find more. And, you know, there's a pathway there with nuclear, with wind, with solar, with these other things, and natural gas. And, you know, hopefully we can keep growing things into the future, you know, and seeing investment in this province.
1: Dan, this has been a great chat. Congrats on the show. I've got lots of other guests coming to talk to me about the show today. So we're broadcasting live here all day. Appreciate you stopping by.
0: We appreciate you being here, and thanks so much. And good luck to everybody out there still seeding and trying to get it done and get that crop in the ground. So
1: Dan Cugnet joining me, a Weyburn area business leader, a farmer, and a talented singer-songwriter as well, as we are live from the Weyburn Exhibition Grounds, the home of the 2026 Saskatchewan Oil and Gas Show, here on 980 CJME and 650 CKOM.
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0: Back to the show. Thanks again, Dan Cugnet, for stopping by. Always appreciate the chats with Dan. What I wanted, the reason I asked him the question that I did right at the end of that interview is I feel like Dan always provides such a great, balanced understanding that, I mean, oil and gas, whether you like it or not, and there are some that are saying, you know, we have to completely get away from oil and gas. Oil and gas is not going anywhere. Dan, who works in the industry, obviously, also understands that oil and gas, we can't make more of it. But what we can do is supplement it with solar and with wind. And so I always appreciate how positively he talks about all forms of energy production. Someone who is in the industry, he's a leader in the industry. That balanced approach, that is, to me, foundational in moving forward in terms of not only electricity generation in our province, but our exports as well, which, of course, we know goes a long way to helping fund the economy of our province. So, Dan, thank you very much for stopping by. Brian Zinchuk, pipelineonline.ca. That's where we go next here on 980 CJME and 650 CKOM.
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8: CKOM News Time is 10 o'clock. I'm Gerald Bowman. More wildfire evacuees get to go home. Police plan to step up their presence in northern Saskatchewan.
9: We have been actively meeting and working with the community to identify long-term solutions.
8: And additional tariffs aimed at Canada. Right now in Saskatoon, cloudy and 14 degrees. Happening today, residents of the Red Earth Cree Nation are preparing to return home after wildfires in the area prompted an evacuation. The Cree Nation, east of Nipawin, was evacuated May 30th. Some left in their own vehicles, while others boarded charter buses that took them to temporary accommodations in Prince Albert, Saskatoon, and also Regina. We are set to learn more today about a deadly shooting in Pelican Narrows. A notice from Peter Ballantyne Cree Nation says it will include calls for more public safety resources and coordinated action with police. That update scheduled for 1 this afternoon. On Monday, a woman was killed and a man was seriously injured in a shooting near the health center in Pelican Narrows. It happened just 2 weeks after the chief of Peter Ballantyne Cree Nation flagged unfilled vacancies agencies in the RCMP. Chief Peter Beatty says there should be 15 officers in the community, but there's only 8. We are hearing more about policing in the region. RCMP explained a new model of officer rotation with the details. Here's CKOM's Libby Gray.
4: Pilot project will see Mounties rotate out of Saskatoon to the northeast with a central location in Pelican Narrows. They'll also cover DeChambeau Lake, Sandy Bay, and Creighton. Chief Superintendent Murray Chamberlain says it will take even more to deal with a growing violence problem there and in many other communities.
9: Addictions, mental health issues, those are big picture issues that require a combined response from a number of agencies, not just policing.
4: In just the Pelican Narrows detachment area, violent crime is up almost 50% over the past 10 years. In Saskatoon, Libby Gray, 650 CKOM.
8: New this morning, the Trump administration proposing a 10% additional tariff on Canada and other countries following an investigation into forced labor in supply chains. The United States Trade Representative says Canada, Mexico, the United Kingdom, and some other countries should be hit with the duties because they weren't enforcing bans on forced labor. This new tariff would not apply to items compliant under the Canada-U.S.-Mexico Agreement on Trade. Now, a Saskatchewan trampoline company is watching the CUSMA developments very closely, especially as the July 1st negotiation deadline approaches.
10: Stuff going to California here is a long-standing attraction.
11: California, Illinois, and Kentucky are all places Luke Shaheen says have orders in for trampolines. The manager of Crazy Ape Extreme Equipment says the United States is their biggest buyer.
10: We're optimistic. No matter what, things are going to move forward. It's how we need to move forward.
11: Shaheen says there's a lot riding on this deal renewal, especially with challenging extra measures the Trump administration has put in at the border. In Regina, Jillian Massey, 650 CKOM.
8: It might not be too easy to get the generic brands of Ozempic here in Saskatchewan yet. Michael Frugier with the Saskatchewan Pharmacy Association says the generic versions work the same to manage diabetes and weight. He says Apotex is only available intermittently right now, and Dr. Reddy version won't be available until August.
12: There are supply issues, as you might expect, on a new medication coming to the market. Lots of demand for both.
8: Fougere says Ozempic is still the only version covered by the ministry right now, so he says people should check their personal medication coverage first before switching to cheaper generics. New this hour, a man holding hostages inside a building in California that houses a bank branch and school district office has been shot and killed by the FBI. Police say all the hostages are free. No one was hurt. The standoff in downtown Bakersfield started yesterday afternoon when officers responded to a call of a bomb threat. Police said the man barricaded himself with several people. Right now in France, it's being called the Dig of the Century. A team of archaeologists is digging underneath Paris's Notre Dame Cathedral in search of Roman artifacts dating back 2,000 years. Hundreds of items have been found so far, including a 4th century coin. Shards of medieval pottery have also been unearthed. The latest local news is as close as your phone. Check out CKOM.com, Saskatoon's homepage for news. 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CKOM weather for today, 60% chance of showers, maybe a thunderstorm this afternoon, a high of 19. Chance of showers for tonight, low 9. Then for tomorrow, mainly cloudy with a high 21. Across the province this hour, Regina reporting 12 degrees, both Kindersley and Rosetown in at 12 as well. Humboldt, Watrous, 14 degrees. Yorkton, 16. Prince Albert in at 13 degrees. North Battleford, 12. Right now in Saskatoon, cloudy. Northeast wind, 14. The temperature, 14 degrees. CKOM News Time is 10:06. I'm Gerald Bowman, 650 CKOM.
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0: welcome back to the Saskatchewan Oil and Gas Show here in Weyburn. Weyburn Exhibition Grounds. In fact, school tours going through as we speak. Is this Weyburn? Where are we talking? St. Michael's School. St. Michael's. Okay, let's give them a shout-out. Touring around. Thanks for coming down today. We're broadcasting live at the oil show for the entire show today. And by the way, moments ago, if you are from, well, you could be from many places in Saskatchewan, and you would know the name Dennis Fadouk. Dennis, better known as the Pie Guy, just delivered what looks to be about two dozen butter tarts. To the booth. He said, I heard you were talking about butter tarts. Dennis, of course, well known for his pies. Well, he decided he wanted to deliver butter tarts. Then he said, I hear Brian Zinchuk is here. I say, yeah, he's right here. Point him, he delivers, gives him a pie.
1: That's never happened before.
0: I was going to say, just for being Brian Zinchuk, you get a pie.
1: Well, usually I'm the one handing out the cheesecakes.
0: Right? I know, you are. But anyway, thank you to Dennis for stopping by the booth. He is a talented fellow. He has won pie competitions far and wide, including Abernethy, Saskatchewan, by the way, at the Abernethy Fair. So always appreciate him. Lots of people stopping by and walking around. It's just getting going, Brian, the Oil and Gas Show, and I welcome you to the show.
1: It's awesome being here. It's awesome having you here. You know, this is when the industry comes out to shine. It's when people come to talk. I had a text this morning from a guy from the Shaunavon named Dan O'Jasson, who has two oil field service companies, Bonsai Services and Reamer Trucking. And he's like, well, should I come out there? I said, get in your truck and get your butt over here, because you need to rub elbows. You need to go talk to people. You know, he's working on his own marketing thing. I'm like, this is your one chance to go talk to people.
0: Right.
1: You know, see people. There's a lot of synergies that just don't happen otherwise.
0: Sure.
1: Right.
0: Well, and the thing that's actually impressed me the most, and you know, this is we're just getting going here, but this is obviously the industry, so it's the oil and gas industry, but it's also communities. I mean, there are people here representing businesses that thrive because they are in this part of the world where oil and gas is big.
1: Well, one of the things that, you know, I like to mention when I'm doing my energy tours and whatnot is that the number one contributor to Saskatchewan's GDP on most years is oil and gas, mm-hmm. primarily oil. And that's really done out of only about 12 communities. That's not a lot considering how many communities we have in Saskatchewan. You know, talking about communities, you know, bringing people out here, my best friend's son, I took him out here this morning. He's accepted into a geology at the University of Saskatchewan. And Tyler is walking around right now, and I introduced him to Dean Potter, who is a CEO of Burgess Creek and is a geologist, one of the top geologists in Saskatchewan, got Oilman of the Year 30-some years ago. Mm-hmm. And I said, here's a chance to talk to a guy in your field. He knows, he's forgotten more about geology than most people ever know. And so here's a young gentleman gets a chance to talk to one of his senior people here at this thing. Where else do you get that sort of thing?
0: Yeah, it's the who's who of oil and gas, which, by the way, I mean, you know, you and I like to kid each other back and forth, but giving you props, I mean, Brian, you really are one of a kind when it comes to, you are the one-stop shop when it comes to all news oil and gas. You dedicate your time. Of course, pipelineonline.ca is your website. You're the editor, the owner of that, and I appreciate having you on this show every month, so I feel like I'm in your backyard.
1: That's very much it. I was driving home yesterday thinking, you know, these are my people, right? You know, talking to people at the banquet last night and just rubbing elbows. And, you know, I really enjoy this because it's a chance to, you know, get everyone together and, you know, just, you know, be together.
0: Yeah.
1: Talk about the industry, talk about what's going on. I caught your thing with the minister this morning. You know, he's talking about plans for expanding oil production. I'm taking him on my energy tour here in a few weeks' time. You know, I hope to maybe we'll talk about that and do a future story on what his plans are. You know, the importance of oil and gas, particularly oil for Saskatchewan, is absolutely phenomenal. Without that, we would be short hospitals. We would be short roads. You know, I looked up the other day because I've used this just as a talking point. We are equal to some of the smaller producers of OPEC. And in fact, you know, OPEC produces about 500,000 barrels per day. And as the minister said this morning, we produce about 444,000.
0: Right.
1: So the United States went to war to save Kuwait from Iraq. That's how significant Kuwait was. And we are batting in the same league.
0: I was going to say, we're very much on par. When you hear the minister this morning, Minister Beaudry, talked about the fact that we are still hoping to get to that 600,000 barrels a day production mark, which I think, if you look at it from where it started to where they want to get to, that's about a 25% increase. I just had Dan Cugnet on the show, and I asked him, what do we need to do to get there? Have you got thoughts?
1: Well, you got to crack the whip, number one, because time's running short. The number one way to do that is to increase significantly production in northwest Saskatchewan through thermal production through SAGD. He mentioned Cardinal. Another
0: remind company. People what SAGD is. Not
1: steam
0: everyone knows.
1: Steam-assisted gravity drainage. So what that is you pump really hot steam into oil formations, and that steam basically melts what is almost semi-solid oil. Mm-hmm. It makes it more viscous, allows it to, or less viscous,
0: you
1: sorry.
0: Pump it easier.
1: And allows it to pump. Otherwise, it won't flow at all. Some of it has consistency of a hockey puck, and hockey pucks don't flow. So what that does is that it allows you to produce oil that otherwise be totally unproducible. So that's the big one for the Northwest. But for Southeast Saskatchewan, if we're rejuvenating the coal fleet, now is the time to very seriously look at putting carbon capture across the fleet. Because if we do, number one, we don't have to worry about CO2 emissions anymore, so coal becomes fine, in a global perspective. But number two, a government geologist named Gavin Jensen did a presentation last year at the Williston Basin Conference. And he said if we put carbon capture on the entire coal fleet, captured by 8 million tons a year, we could add an incremental 73,000 barrels per day. That's about the size of three more Weyburn units.
0: Mm-hmm.
1: And if we do that, if we don't do that...
0: Is the business case there for that, Brian?
1: Well, here's...
0: Because it's expensive to do carbon capture.
1: It is, but I've been taking a lot of VIPs, a lot of ministers. I took half the executive for SAS Power on my energy tour just a few weeks ago, and I explained that if you look at carbon capture just from the electrical utility standpoint, it doesn't make sense. But if you look at it from the fact that...
0: Oil production,
1: and you can add one or two generations of additional oil production, oil activity in this region, mm-hmm. that otherwise are going to decline, you're looking at generational wealth, generational royalties and taxes and jobs, and that's really something to consider.
0: Right.
1: So you have to look at it from the whole perspective, from a holistic perspective for a province.
0: Right. Brian Zinchuk is my guest. He is the editor and owner of PipelineOnline.ca, Saskatchewan's energy news. Okay, we usually start with oil and gas prices. What are oil prices looking like right now?
1: Okay, so I just checked oilprice.com, and WTI is $95.76, because guess what? This war that's supposed to end hasn't ended.
0: Well, they were firing more rockets just this early hours of the morning this morning.
1: Yeah, so that's been a big boost here. Brent is $97.97, and Western Canadian Select, which is our heavy oil for Western Saskatchewan, that's $81.40-something. So that's significant. And then riggertalk.com, which is where I get my data from the Canadian Association of Energy Contractors. As of yesterday, there was three rigs in northwest Saskatchewan. West Central had six rigs, three in southwest, which is where Mr. Jassen is from.
0: Right.
1: He was actually pretty excited about that. And then the southeast, we had 19 rigs. Now, that's the best number I've seen in quite a while. You've usually been running 14, 13, 15.
0: Sure.
1: So to have 19 rigs and, one of the things that really perked my attention on Friday, I was driving out to Manitoba, and I drove through Carnduff. And I drove past the Betts drilling yard. And I phoned up Bob Betts. I said, hey, you don't have any rigs in your yard. He said, yeah, it's the first time, ever.
0: Meaning they're all out in the field.
1: That all four of their rigs are out in the field working in May. He said, usually we'll have one rig going, maybe two rigs going by now, and if we're lucky, four by maybe July. They have all four going.
0: What does that indicate to you?
1: That's some of the best news I've been able to report in the last 12 years.
0: Because why?
1: Because it means that instead of everyone being in continual doldrums for 12 years, it means things are firing on all cylinders.
0: Right.
1: At least for one company, but he expects that his competitors will soon be in a similar situation. I talked to Panther yesterday, and they've got... Soon we'll have a second rig out in the field, and maybe working on a third as well. Stampede is going hard already. So the reality is that drilling activity, and that's why we start these every hour, is because that is the leading indicator. Mm-hmm. You drill more holes, you do more pipelines, you do more completions, you sell more sacrificial anodes and pump jacks and everything else. So that is on the rise right now is really good news to have today.
0: Okay, Brian Zinchuk is our guest. We are going to take our first break. Brian's with us for the full hour this morning. It is our regular monthly check-in. It just so happens that we are live on location today at the Saskatchewan Oil and Gas Show. So perfect timing for this. I want to talk pipelines with Brian. I want to talk about the cost of coal, which continues to be a topic of discussion. I know Brian has done some number crunching on that. We'll talk a little bit more about that with Brian when we come right back here on 980 CJME and 650 CKOM.
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0: Welcome back to the show, Evan Bray. Good to have you here on a Wednesday morning, one that finds us broadcasting live in Weyburn. We're on the Weyburn Exhibition Grounds in the Whitecap Resources Center, Tom Zandi Sports Arena. This is the location, whether it's outside in the parking lot or inside here in the exhibit hall, you have got the 2026 Saskatchewan Oil and Gas Show. It is well underway. They officially opened up here in the last hour, and it's already full of people from all parts of the province, from all different industries here to talk oil and gas. And it just so happens it's falling on the first Wednesday of the month, which is when Brian Zinchuk pops by to visit us. Brian, the editor and owner of PipelineOnline.ca. Brian, let's talk pipelines for a second here, because it feels like in the last month this has been a hot topic again. Another step in that MOU between Ottawa and Alberta, which feels like we're closer to that becoming a reality.
1: The pressure's on, because if Alberta doesn't get its pipeline, there's a very real consideration that those people talking separation might just do it.
0: I mean, I don't feel like it's going to happen, the separation thing. I've talked about this on the show. I mean, don't get me wrong, it's not a small fringe. It's a number, right? It's a significant number. But at the same time, do you think if we could snap our fingers and have a shovel in the ground for that pipeline today, would it make a difference for some of the people that are crying for separation?
1: Absolutely. If you want to nip this separation thing in the bud, you get that pipeline built and get it built now. CBC actually had an exclusive story earlier this week, believe it or not, about the different routes under consideration. It kind of opened my eyes a little bit, so I took a look at those. And one goes straight from Fort McMurray over to the very northwest coast. Like, some of these, you can actually see Alaska from the possible site. Like, you can throw a rock and hit Alaska.
0: Right.
1: So one of them is Stewart, which is right on the Alaska border. Another one is really close to where the Sea La Sim LNG is going to be built, which, again, is like 3 miles from the Alaska border, maybe 10 miles, something like that. And the problem is that this northern route, it seems to have, you know, being favored possibly because there's First Nations that are not in opposition the same way the Wet'suwet'en was to Coastal GasLink. Okay, so right. They may go to a much northern route, totally greenfield route to do this, to go to potential ports that do not exist. I mean, I looked these locations up on Google Earth, and one of them, Google Earth didn't even know where it was. I had to kind of look at it. There's literally, mountain, ocean, and nothing there. And some of these supposed communities are smaller than Lember.
0: That makes me wonder is it worth trying to, is it a better path to take the one where you've got a proven route, but you might have to negotiate with some First Nations to get that pipeline to move?
1: Well, that's the thing, is that the place you really want to go is Prince Rupert.
0: Prince Rupert, right?
1: Okay? LNG Canada is at Kitimat. Prince Rupert is along the same route, but a little bit further. But Prince Rupert is a world-class harbor. It's deep because the mountains go at a steep angle right into the water, which means you can bring in super tankers, not Aframax, which are like half the size of a super tanker or less.
0: Mm-hmm.
1: In Vancouver, we can't even fully load an Aframax because the harbor is too shallow. So the idea of building a fourth possible route, which would be to twin TMX again, so it'd be a third pipeline in that route, to a harbor that isn't optimal, is stupid.
0: Mm.
1: You build it to Prince Rupert, you build it where you can bring in the big tankers, that's the plan, and everything else is not a good idea.
0: So if this pipeline gets built, and I'm feeling more and more confident like it is going to happen, it won't flow Saskatchewan oil, am I right?
1: You'll never see a drop of Saskatchewan oil in that.
0: But that doesn't mean it's not good for our province.
1: Right, because what that means is that oil that is currently going down the Enbridge main line, some of that may or will end up going to the coast. What that does is that will then free up capacity in the Enbridge main line for Saskatchewan oil. So if Minister Beaudry is successful in increasing that production,
0: right,
1: if 150,000 barrels that is currently going on Enbridge ends up going to the West Coast, that means we have room for his extra 150,000 barrels.
0: Which is good for Saskatchewan, for our exports, for our economy.
1: Well, if we build up that production, if we don't have pipeline export, then we'll have to do 2 unit trains per day. because you're looking at about 70,000 barrels per unit train. Mm-hmm. So those are your two options.
0: Brian Zinchuk is my guest, the owner and editor of PipelineOnline.ca. I've had a number of guests on all sides of the issue of the cost of coal refurbishment. The province is saying it's $2.6 billion. The NDP says that they were leaked the document that shows it's $26 billion. I'm still not convinced it's an actual comparison of the actual cost of refurbishment, or it takes all costs?
1: It's not. So I actually did an apples-to-apples comparison, because the NDP are talking about going to natural gas instead. Well, you're looking at, you're going to burn something. Until we have nuclear, you're either going to burn natural gas or you're going to burn coal. And depending on what the price of natural gas is, and I use the prices from 2022, the NDP costs could be between $22 to $28 billion. Right in the league what they're saying what the Saskatchewan Party thing is. The difference is that all that gas cost, which would be in excess of $10 billion for natural gas, it all goes to Alberta, which means all your upstream, you're going to spend that money no matter what.
0: Yeah.
1: So you're spending on...
0: You're either paying them for their...
1: For their stuff.
0: Natural gas.
1: So Alberta hospitals will get built with Alberta royalties, and Alberta riggers are going to work. And whereas if we do it in Saskatchewan, and I plan on doing a video on this in the next few weeks, I'm going to show the upstream of coal. And that is, I'm going to walk down my street and point out all my neighbors that work in the coal industry. I'm going to go to Southern Bolt. I'm going to go to Wiltech. I'm going to go to Skylift and maybe Kendall's and all the other different companies that daily supply the coal industry at the power plants and at the mines, where all that money that's being spent on the coal stays in Saskatchewan. Some does go to Westmoreland for corporate profits, but most of that money is spent in Saskatchewan.
0: Very quickly, I know we've talked about this on the show before, but why can't we produce all of that natural gas here?
1: Well, because the gas we have is... low pressure, low depth, and not much of it. So we've drilled 5 gas wells in the last 10 years, and starting at midnight this morning, Alberta drilled that by 4 a.m. So 10 years versus 4 hours.
0: Okay. We're going to continue on. Brian Zinchuk is sticking around till the top of the hour. By the way, we're bringing in another guest just before the end of our show or our hour with Brian. We're bringing in a professional rodeo announcer who's actually from just down the way. Yellowgrass, Saskatchewan is the home of Robert Schmidt. So I want to bring him on, but I want to keep Brian here with me as we have a chat with him. But Brian and I will return in just a moment, and we will continue our broadcast live from the Saskatchewan Oil and Gas Show here. 980 CJME, 650 CKOM.
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3: CKOM News Time is 10:30. I'm Aaron McNutt. In about half an hour, buses will leave Saskatoon, Regina, and Prince Albert, taking wildfire evacuees home. Red Earth Cree Nation says the Kayford fire is no longer threatening the community and hundreds of people can return. This afternoon, Peter Ballantyne Cree Nation is set to weigh in on the Pelican Narrows shooting and other safety concerns. One woman was killed and one man was injured in this week's shooting. One person is now behind bars, but so far no word on charges. Canada and Mexico are on the list of countries under threat of new U.S. tariffs. The U.S. says a 10% levy is for countries not enforcing bans on forced labor. It still needs to go through approval. And Olympians are heading from the podium to the Stampede. Courtney Serreau and Mikhail Kingsbury will be this year's Calgary Stampede Parade Marshals. CKOM weather, cloudy today, 60% chance of showers, risk of a thunderstorm, and a high of 19. Similar conditions tonight, a low of 9, and tomorrow mainly cloudy, a high of 21. Right now in Saskatoon, a mainly cloudy sky, wind from the northeast at 13, the temperature sitting at 15 degrees. It's 10:31. I'm Aaron McNutt, 650 CKOM. 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
4: Canada's top trade representatives are in Washington this week, making a high-stakes push to jumpstart stalled continental trade talks. Trade Minister Dominic LeBlanc and Chief Negotiator Janice Claret are meeting with U.S. Trade Representative Jameson Greer as Ottawa tries to break the ice before the critical July 1st decision deadline. Formal trilateral talks remain suspended, as Washington has already used a divide-and-conquer strategy by opening isolated reviews with Mexico. The U.S. is aggressively pushing for Mexico heavy automotive concessions, demanding an 82% North American content rule and a 50% U.S.-specific content threshold. While manufacturing faces massive protectionist headwinds, Western Canada's energy, fertilizer, and grain remain largely insulated. Prime Minister Mark Carney's recent pitch for Fortress North America aligns directly with Washington's desire to block Chinese supply chains. In this transactional environment, our resources aren't just commodities, they are Canada's ultimate bargaining chips. I'm Sean Haney.
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8: Do you think John Deere makes a combine tough enough to harvest rock? Well, somebody does. It's Prairie Machine in Saskatoon. Saskatchewan's potash deposits were created when an inland sea dissolved. The potash was in the water. Now, since water levels itself to fill a container, it dissolves the same. So as it dissolves and leaves the potash behind, you end up with a flat and consistent potash deposit. It was eventually buried under dirt and rock, but it, for the most part, kept its flat, consistent shape. Think of piling dirt on a dried-up salt lake bed. Other deposits around the world are like a contorted corkscrew with inconsistent mineral densities along it. So, in Saskatchewan, because of our flat deposits, to mine the potash, they begin at one end of the deposit and dig straight ahead, sort of like harvesting a field. So, it's sometimes jokingly referred to as we combine potash in Saskatchewan. I'm Eric Anderson from CIMSA.
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0: Welcome back to the show. Evan Bray, good to have you here as we broadcast live today our entire show from Weyburn, because this is the site of the 2026 Saskatchewan Oil and Gas Show. So we welcome you here. Brian Zinchuk is my guest, the editor and owner of PipelineOnline.ca. Brian, the premier, is here today. In fact, he's going to be speaking at lunch. And one of the things he's going to talk about is this new curriculum that has been designed to try and help build some longevity and plant some seeds, if you will, for the industry into the future.
1: Yeah, so it's called the, the SAS-DLC, it's Distance Learning Center, Oil and Gas 20 and 30 course. So it was announced here in this room 2 years ago.
0: Right.
1: And I jumped on that like a fat kid on a Smartie, and my kid, Spencer, was the first student to sign up for it. Okay. And he took part in that, and he was able to take the grade 11 course in his grade 12 year. I've got a picture of him out showing you here, doing some of the work placement out there. Mm-hmm. So it was 50
0: chip out. Off the old block, but I think he's taller than his dad.
1: No, he's not.
0: Oh, his name? Okay.
1: unfortunately, but anyhow, he was 50 hours of online stuff. I actually submitted what I thought should be in a curriculum. You know, they didn't ask me for it.
0: But you gave them, yeah.
1: I've been writing about this for decades. Maybe these are the things you should include. I was happy to see that a large chunk of that curriculum actually was pretty close to what I came up with. I'm not saying I wrote it. I'm just saying that these were the obvious things that needed to be done. He was out there. This picture I'm showing you here, he was out with Dave Barely. Came picked him up at 10 to 6 in the morning. He was out in the field, out with Whitecap Resources. And, they were one of the companies here. It's listed in the press release. We just got handed 3 minutes ago. Right now they have room for 25 students for work placements, but they'd like to expand that. So if any oil companies want to talk to SAS-DLC,
0: right,
1: talk to them. And if they don't know who to talk to, talk to me and I'll get you in touch. I've done that a few times.
0: How important is this? Because, Brian, we see this, we see curriculum being adjusted in different parts of the province, whether it's agriculture, we've seen it in mining. Now here, this is about oil and gas. Fueling the future is what we're calling it. But how important is this in the life of the industry?
1: Well, last night after the banquet there, I was talking to some of the guys and I was saying, so I'm on the Bray Show tomorrow. What should I talk about? And they said, we need to get more youth in the industry. Okay, so I was talking to Dylan Gillis and who else? Warren Waldegger. And they were saying, look, we need to find a way to attract more kids into this. So that's what industry people who are talking about. Like Warren has run oil companies. He has his own another one, small one here. He's run Fire Sky Energy. Dylan owns a service company, Gillis Casing Services. They are saying we need people and we need to train them up and we need to entice them to get into it. And one of the things that he also mentioned is that the oil companies have got to realize that we've got to start paying these people more, because $100,000 wage today is not the same as what it was 10 years ago because of inflation and everything else. So, the oil field services are going to have to start getting paid more from the oil companies so they can pay the younger people to entice them to come in.
0: And Dan Cudnett on the show, he talked a little bit about that. He said, you might see high oil prices right now, but that doesn't necessarily mean it's trickling down to everyone who is either in the industry or part of the supply chain.
1: No, it's not. And the reality is that some oil companies who shall remain nameless, one of them in particular sent out an email that everyone I've spoken to in the industry in the last month or so has been quite upset about.
0: Mm-hmm.
1: That said that, we won't accept any fuel surcharges because even though your diesel costs went up 30 cents a liter, we don't care. We're not paying a fuel surcharge. And yet that company is making pretty good profits.
0: Right. Well, it kind of reminds me, I know it's not exactly parallel, but when you think, food prices are high right now, but that doesn't mean farmers are getting the benefit of that. It's very similar.
1: That's a very good analogy.
0: Yeah.
1: So anyhow, yes, this is, both my kids are working in a trade. Like Spencer right now, he didn't end up going into oil and gas because he got another opportunity that came up. Otherwise, he would be in oil and gas, doing an electrical apprenticeship most likely. My daughter was working here at Weyburn here. She recently moved to Swift Current. She's still working in the industry, but she's at Finning right now as a heavy-duty third-year apprentice. So the reality is both of my kids know, Katrina's 22, Spencer's 19. They're making good coin going into the trades, going into the industry, and you know, the energy industry. Both of them are in the energy industry, and they're doing so much better at that age than I ever did.
0: Right.
1: Like, by a long shot. You know, Spencer's already got enough put away to start seriously looking at a down payment for a house when he gets ready.
0: Sure. And I mean, that's why I think this oil and gas 20 and 30 being offered as part of curriculum. By the way, you can learn more at saskdlc.ca. That stands for Distance Learning Center. dlc.ca. saskdlc.ca, where you can go to find out more. Okay. We are going to continue on. Look at Andrew Scheer. Just randomly walking around to the don't go away, Andrew. We'll get you on after. Okay, sure. Take Brian's headset for 1 second, Andrew, just to come on. Oh, you okay? Sure. Let give him that one. Sorry. This is the benefit of live radio. We've got Andrew Scheer, the MP for Regina Coppell.
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0: welcome,
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2: Everyone's in Weyburn right now.
0: Brian, do you have any asks of the House Leader for the Conservatives?
1: Well, my ask yesterday was, will you be on my podcast on Monday? So we're going to be doing it on Monday.
0: Oh, well, there you go. Perfect. What brings you down to the oil show?
2: Well, wanted to show our support for Saskatchewan's oil and gas sector. As you can see from the exhibits here, a lot of jobs created by this industry. And there's a lot of work to do to make Canada the type of place that investment flows into. We just have to undo a lot of the bad policies the last 11 years of the Liberals, and our party wants to send that signal that we're a champion for Western Canadian oil and gas. Want to get things built, want to get government out of the way.
0: We had a text on the line this morning that said, if Mark Carney truly wants to make Canada an energy superpower, he should be at the Saskatchewan Oil and Gas Show. He wasn't on your plane, was he?
2: He was not. No.
0: Okay.
2: No.
0: I saw you looking for him. I saw the video you were looking for him the other day in Ottawa, so I wasn't.
2: He's been running and hiding the last little bit ever since those recession numbers came out.
1: I do want to point out that, you know, and Andrew mentioned this a bit yesterday, Pierre Poilievre started coming here many, many years ago and has been to almost every show for the last decade. You know, he was laying the path that where he wanted to go. But, I mean, he made the effort to come here almost every time. This is the one exception he couldn't make it.
2: He sent me.
0: That's good. Yeah. Well, Andrew, we won't hold you up, but thanks for joining us on the program. Enjoy your walk around the show.
2: Thanks, Evan. Great to see you.
0: Okay. Andrew Scheer, who is House Leader with the Conservatives. So we bring it back to, oh, is that yours, Brian? Yeah. So let's come back to, I want to keep the discussion going about the government, being as we just had Andrew Scheer on the radio. It has been said that, and I'm not saying by people in the oil and gas industry, but it has been said that the Mark Carney government is a marked departure from the old Liberal government under Justin Trudeau. We just recently saw Stephen Guilbeau, one of the most, one of the biggest climate advocates that there was in the Liberal Party resign. Is that an indication that things are changing?
1: Oh, thank God. You know, honestly, if there is, if Alberta separates, it's because of Guilbeau and Trudeau, and that is not an exaggeration, okay? He will be the father of Confederation for Alberta if it leaves. So the fact that he's gone is good. As for change in you know, activity and whatnot, there's still a lot of hesitancy about the current Liberal government. But I will say this, the rig count right now in southeast Saskatchewan is the highest it's been in a while, and that is an indication that oil companies are putting their money where their mouth is.
0: Mm-hmm.
1: So, you know, that is the leading indicator, as mentioned before, and they're doing that under this government. And the Saskatchewan Party government has actually, you know, they've had so much better relations under Carney. I suspect that those long flights that they took overseas, the Premier and Prime Minister, you know, maybe came to an understanding that was simply impossible with the previous guy.
0: Sure. It'll be interesting to see if this does actually lead to something. I mean, right now, many people will say talk is cheap, and we're hearing lots of talk, but we need to see some action on it. Why don't we take our next break, and then we'll come back. We'll finish up with Brian. We've got a couple more topics I want to cover. We also have another guest joining us here on the show as well. We will introduce him when we return. Broadcasting live from the Saskatchewan Oil and Gas Show in Weyburn, you're listening to 650 CKOM and 980 CJME.
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14: I think we knew immediately that Hope's Home was the right place for our children.
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0: Welcome back to the show, Evan Bray. Good to have you here. Co-host for an hour, Brian Zinshock. And I say co-host because, Brian, I feel like we've got guests that are popping by. We just had Andrew Scheer, who you've got on your podcast on Monday.
1: Yep.
0: Is that right? Monday. That's good. Another fella who, whether you recognize him or not, you might have a better chance of recognizing his voice. Robert Schmidt, professional rodeo announcer with Canadian Professional Rodeo Association, with PBR Canada. He is a two-time Canadian Finals rodeo broadcaster, PBR Canada Cup Series announcer, and he's from Yellowgrass, Saskatchewan.
2: Yeah, born and raised.
0: How good is that?
2: It's a pretty great thing to be born and raised in southern Saskatchewan.
0: Welcome to the show, Robert. How did you get into this work, rodeo announcing?
2: Well, I grew up as a kid that I was born into a farm-raised family and on the back of a horse, and always loved rodeo since I was a little kid, and started as a competitor, and from there transitioned onto the microphone by chance. It was kind of a where one guy couldn't make the event, and I filled in for him, and there's been no looking back ever since.
0: I mean, you are highly acclaimed. I look at the list of what you've done. 8-time Canadian Cowboys Association Finals Rodeo, 3-time Bull Riders Canada Finals. I mean, you've done it all. You must be on the road all the time.
2: I travel quite extensively throughout the months of April till December, and when I'm around, then I'm back at work in the oil and gas sector.
0: Brian, you would have been listening to this fellow last night.
1: It was great. Awesome rodeo. This is, what, second time or third time?
2: This is the third consecutive Outlaw Buckers.
0: So talk about what you had going last night.
2: Well, the Outlaw Buckers and Oil Kings match bronc riding is 30 of the top saddle bronc riders in the world. 30,000 added counts for both the Canadian Professional Rodeo Association and the Professional Rodeo Cowboys Association. And we bring the bucking horses of C5 Rodeo from Lac La Biche, Alberta, the Calgary Stampede Ranch, and then right here locally, my friend, my partner on the event, Jonathan Kamita of Outlaw Buckers Rodeo Corporation. And and we put it all together to kind of kick off the oil show and create a networking platform for all of the vendors and the exhibitors and the attendees of the oil show to have a party before they head into the steak and lobster supper.
0: Nothing but great reviews, and the mayor of Weyburn just snapped our picture. So there, you know you've made it big time if the mayor of Weyburn's going to put the picture. Jeff Richards, thanks for walking by the booth.
1: I just want to add there that, you know, there was definitely a lot of networking, a lot of people talking last night, and it was really great. And the name of it actually comes from Dan Cugnet did a song called Outlaw Buckers and Oil Kings.
0: Right.
2: This is a true story. Not a lot of people know that. They assume because Jonathan's company is called Outlaw Buckers that we just went with Outlaw Buckers and the Oil Kings, but you're right. Dan wrote the song Outlaw Buckers and Oil Kings, and he talks about the similarities between the Western sports world and the oil and gas sector, and the way hard work pays off, and I think they're seen in the same light a lot of times, and that's kind of the message through that song, and how Dan talks in the lyrics about how he couldn't make it in the arena riding and roping, so he ended up in the oil and gas sector.
1: Well, and John Kamita owns Kamita Well Services.
2: Yes.
1: So not only does he have the horses,
0: he's got a vested interest in the industry.
1: He has a service company, right?
0: Right.
1: Which was a family company that's got to be at least 50 years old.
2: Yeah, his dad built that company up, and both Jonathan and Tyler have carried it on, and it really is a legacy.
0: I mean, that is the connections you see. It's literally one degree of separation, I think, from people, whether it's industry, farm, or just community members here in not just the Weyburn, Estevan area, but I would say Saskatchewan in general. So, Robert, it's a pleasure to have your vocal talents on our airwaves for a short time. So thank you for stopping by, and congrats on all the success. We'll continue to watch you, and I'd love to have you on the show sometime for a longer chat about what you do.
2: That would be great. Thank you for having me, Evan, on the show, and thank you for Brian for being here along with us. It was a great event. I want to thank all of the fans that attended. I want to thank all of the sponsors and all the volunteers, my friends and family. It really does take an army to put on that entire event, and everybody that makes the sacrifices, it truly is. It's very special to me, and thank you very much for having me.
0: Good stuff. Thanks for popping by. Robert Schmidt. We're going to grab Robert's name so we can do a longer talk with him. I'm chatting with Nicole Garn, executive producer of the show, as we talk. Brian, we're close to the end of our time. We got a minute and a half or so left.

0: helium is something you and I have talked about before, and it continues to be produced in the province.
1: Yeah, helium's going, North American's drilling in southwest Saskatchewan again here. I think we want to touch on lithium here, because that's what's happening in this region. So things are really coming together now. Explorers, EMP Metals, which is working in Stoughton. I was out there building. They've got a building in that built southwest of Stoughton. They've got test facilities that have been trucked in there that are basically like sea cans inside it to test out that thing. And then Prairie Lithium, which I do a lot of videography work, they've built their building south of Torquay, and they've just started bringing in their process equipment to start first commercial production of lithium in Saskatchewan. Mm. So they're not at the test phase anymore. They're actually going to start small-scale production, and that's going to happen sometime in the next coming months. I've been documenting that. I'll be having a number of update stories on Pipeline Online in coming months.
0: Is there a connection between, very quickly, between the supply chain, the service companies, whether they're servicing oil rigs or other mining, like something like lithium?
1: There's about a 98% overlap.
0: Well, that's good. I mean, that's good for the companies who, like you and I have talked about, maybe have lost some ground over the last little while with multilateral drilling and things like that. Brian, always appreciate having you on the show. You've been a great guest host for the last hour with a couple of other guests stopping by. Enjoy that pie you got from Dennis. Are you sharing it, or are you just putting that in your bag and heading home?
1: No, I'm not sharing it.
0: Brian Zinchuk, editor, owner of PipelineOnline.ca. We'll take our break and come back. 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
9: CKOM News Time is 11 o'clock. I'm Erin McNutt. Keep an eye on the sky. Funnel clouds could develop. It's home time for hundreds of wildfire evacuees and policing the north. RCMP get creative to fill the gaps.
10: We have been actively meeting and working with the community to identify long-term solutions.
9: Right now in Saskatoon, a mainly cloudy sky, it's 15 degrees. Happening now, Environment Canada has just issued widespread special weather statements. They cover the North Battleford area through Saskatoon, Regina, and Moosomin. It's because conditions are right for funnel clouds to develop. The unstable air mass is expected to stick around into this evening. Bus rides home are set to hit the road just about now for wildfire evacuees from Red Earth Cree Nation. The community northeast of Nipawin says the Kayford fire is no longer a threat. People were forced to flee their homes and stay in Prince Albert, Saskatoon, and Regina. Right now, crews are battling three out-of-control fires, including the Kayford blaze. New numbers show 12 wildfires are currently burning in Saskatchewan. Life is not back to normal this morning in the northern community of Pelican Narrows. A shooting on Monday left one woman dead and one man seriously injured. Closures continue at the schools and other services today. Yesterday, you heard the RCMP give an update on the investigation live on 650 CKOM. This afternoon, we're expecting to hear from the Peter Ballantyne Cree Nation, which oversees Pelican Narrows. Monday's shooting comes as the Cree Nation has been pushing for more safety resources and filling vacant RCMP positions. Our Libby Gray is learning how the Mounties are trying to address it.
11: Pilot project will see Mounties rotate out of Saskatoon to the northeast with a central location in Pelican Narrows. They'll also cover Deschambeau Lake, Sandy Bay, and Creighton. Chief Superintendent Murray Chamberlain says it will take even more to deal with a growing violence problem there and in many other communities.
10: Addictions, mental health issues, those are big picture issues that require a combined response from a number of agencies, not just policing.
11: In just the Pelican Narrows detachment area, violent crime is up almost 50% over the past 10 years. In Saskatoon, Libby Gray, 650 CKOM.
9: The U.S. is eyeing a new 10% tariff on a handful of countries, including Canada and Mexico. It says an investigation into forced labor in supply chains found some nations aren't following the rules. The latest threats come just hours after Canada's Trade Minister, Dominic LeBlanc, met with U.S. Trade Representative Jameson Greer in D.C. ahead of a review of the Canada-U.S.-Mexico trade deal. A Saskatchewan trampoline company is watching all the CUSMA developments closely, especially as the July 1st negotiation deadline approaches.
12: Stuff going to California here is a long-standing attraction.
11: California, Illinois, and Kentucky are all places Luke Shaheen says have orders in for trampolines. The manager of Crazy Ape Extreme Equipment says the United States is their biggest buyer.
12: We're optimistic. No matter what, things are going to move forward. It's how we need to move forward.
11: Shaheen says there's a lot riding on this deal renewal, especially with challenging extra measures the Trump administration has put in at the border. In Regina, Jillian Massey, 650 CKOM.
9: We're learning a helicopter crash in southwest England has killed three members of the British Royal Navy. It happened early this morning when a helicopter went down in a field during a training exercise. It's not clear yet what caused that crash. 7 years after the release of the National Inquiry into Missing and Murdered Indigenous Women and Girls, Saskatchewan is highlighting its response efforts. The province says more than 170 families are receiving support through programs that help loved ones navigate missing persons investigations. Missing persons liaison workers are based with police services in Prince Albert, Saskatoon, and Regina. Generic versions of a popular drug used for weight loss and diabetes management is slowly coming to Saskatchewan. Michael Fougere with the Saskatchewan Pharmacy Association says it's not as simple as swapping Ozempic for a newer option.
13: A person who wants to switch to the generics or these new drugs has to go back to their physician or nurse practitioner to get a new prescription.
9: He also suggests people interested in switching should check their medical coverage as well. As more provinces join Saskatchewan sticking to one time year-round, others around them are having to adjust. That includes the NHL. The league commissioner says it could impact start times for games in Calgary, Edmonton, and Vancouver next season. The latest local news is as close as your phone. Check out CKOM.com, Saskatoon's homepage for news. CKOM News Time is 11:06. CKOM Weather Special Weather Statement out now about the possible development of funnel clouds. Cloudy today, 60% chance of showers, risk of a thunderstorm, and a high of 19. Similar conditions overnight, a low of 9. For tomorrow, cloudy, a high of 21, and Friday, sunny and 26. Taking a look across Saskatchewan this hour, in Regina, 14. Kindersley-Rosetown, 12. Humboldt-Watrous, 15. In Yorkton, 16. North Battleford and Prince Albert at 13 degrees. And in Saskatoon, a mainly cloudy sky this hour. Wind from the northeast at 13, the temperature sitting at 15 degrees. CKOM News Time is 11:06. I'm Erin McNutt, 650 CKOM.
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0: Welcome back to the show. Evan Bray, good to have you here. I mentioned we are broadcasting live today from the Saskatchewan Oil and Gas Show in Weyburn. I mentioned earlier a number of politicians are here. Premier Scott Moe. We had Minister Chris Beaudry on right off the start of the show. I just bumped into both Trent Witherspoon and Sally Hauser, both NDP MLAs. There are a number from SAS Party, from NDP, municipal politicians down here recognizing the importance that this industry, oil and gas, whether it's for export, whether it's for energy and electricity production in our province, the importance that it plays in Saskatchewan is a topic that is not lost, as you can see, on the number of people. It's a busy, busy day down here. Day one, officially, of the oil show. It runs today and tomorrow. They had some great activities last night as well, and it's been a great event so far, and I feel like we're just getting going. Well, you know, we often on this program will take the opportunity to look worldwide, geopolitically, what's going on in the world. And it's been interesting to watch what's going on in Cuba. I mean, Cuba is facing one of its most challenging periods in decades, severe fuel shortages, food distribution problems, thanks to the ongoing tensions with the United States. The situation has drawn international attention following last month's U.S. indictment of former Cuban President Raul Castro. Reports suggest fuel shortages are impacting the delivery of food and other essential goods across the island. So many are wondering what comes next for this country and its people. Helping us make sense of this and these developments is John Kirk, Professor Emeritus of Latin American Studies at Dalhousie University, one of Canada's leading experts on Cuba. He has written extensively on Cuban politics, society, international relations, and he is one of the more globally recognized speakers on this topic. We welcome to our show John Kirk. Professor, thank you so much for giving us some time.
1: Glad to be here, Evan.
0: So, in May, the United States indicted former Cuban President Raul Castro. What does this mean? What impact, what significance does this have?
1: This is just one late development in a series of what I call death by a thousand cuts that the U.S. has been imposing upon Cuba.
0: Right. So let's talk about that. Let's pull this apart. You say death by a thousand cuts. Let's talk about what are the things the United States has been doing over time that we see impacting this.
1: 1962 with the blockade, which continues to this day. So it's very difficult for other countries to trade with Cuba. The fuel blockade you mentioned. There has been one tanker in 4 months arriving in Cuba. What that means is that there's no fuel for the hospitals, the schools, for buses, for transportation. So it's had a massive, massive impact. There are sanctions against any foreign business. You may have seen in the past 2 weeks, Sherritt International, based outside Edmonton, suspended its operations because of sanctions that Trump had imposed. And then, ironically enough, 55% of Sherritt's shares were then sold to an American company. American company headed by a former financial advisor to President Trump, who then got State Department green light. So it's illegal for Canadians to be involved, but it's okay for a friend of Trump. You may also have seen that 2 days ago, Blue Diamond, the major hotel chain for Canadians in Cuba, has closed its operations. So anyone in Saskatchewan who usually goes to Cuba for a beach vacation is now faced with the fact that there are no Canadian companies involved. It is a massive blow to Canadians, but also, of course, to the Cuban economy. There are also psychological operations. Trump has sort of been saying consistently, I can take Cuba whenever I want to. He's been toying with Cuba since he's been in power. And the CIA head of the CIA director was in Cuba 3 weeks ago, basically reading the riot act to Cuba. So these thousand cuts started with Trump 1, and in the second mandate of Trump have continued.
0: It's amazing when you look at, I mean, some of them, like you say, it could be, the saying, I think, is a death by a thousand cuts, but some of these are fairly deep. Some of these are fairly serious. John, I wonder about the timing of this case involving former Cuban President Raul Castro. I mean, these charges relate to the 1996 shootdown of two civilian aircraft. Any thoughts on the timing? Why pursue it now, 30 years later?
1: Sure. Well, today, Raul Castro turns 95. Can you imagine a 95-year-old man being paraded, manacled, taken to a court in New York? It ain't going to happen. So I think that this, again, is one of the thousand cuts. That Raul Castro, well, bear in mind that the midterms are going to be facing the United States in November. Bear in mind that the U.S. is losing the war in Iran. This is supposed to be an easy fix over in a few days. It's continuing. Strait of Hormuz continues to make life impossible for everybody in the world because of high fuel costs. So I think that this is seen as an easy fix for the Trump administration as it heads into the midterms with declining popularity of Trump. I think that they've made a miscalculation.
0: Can you give us a sense of the severity of what Cuba is feeling right now? Can they survive the Donald Trump presidency?
1: Well, the jury's out as to whether they can survive. You could argue historically that January 3rd, 1961, the U.S. broke relations with Cuba, and it was only under Barack Obama when they were renewed. And under Obama, Cuba-U.S. relations took off remarkably well. Then, of course, Trump came along. I think that the Cubans have been remarkably resilient since 1961. But things are tough. Every day I'm in contact with people in Cuba, and I know how difficult it is. Imagine what it's like to have 3 hours of electricity a day. Imagine if you're sitting in front of a computer. Imagine if you're trying to get a bus. Imagine if you're working in a factory.
0: It is hard to imagine, and it makes me think about, you know, what a collapse will look like if we're not calling what's happened so far a collapse. If that were to happen, what then? Who picks up the pieces? Is this the United States swooping in?
1: Scenario one is a massive invasion, something like what the U.S. tried to do in Iran and failed. Scenario two is to do what they did in Venezuela, to swoop in.
0: You're cutting out a little bit on us here. We're chatting with John Kirk, Professor Emeritus of Latin American Studies at Dalhousie University. Have I got you back there, John?
1: Yeah, you're back. I'm back, Evan.
0: Sorry, it was just cutting out.
1: One,
0: sorry.
1: Post-invasion like Iran, two, similar to what they did in Venezuela by swooping to arrest a 95-year-old former president, and three, having the system collapse from within. That's what the U.S. plan is at the moment, to make people
0: right.
1: Conditions. So intolerable that people will rise up and bring about regime change. It's unlikely to happen in the near future, but things are getting very, very tough. And that's the hope. That's the plan of Trump.
0: Right. Can we talk about the fuel situation? Who are they getting fuel from right now?
1: Nobody. There's been one tanker, which came from Russia 2 months ago. Nothing has happened in the past. So 4 months, there's been one oil tanker. And so they are desperate. Imagine what it's like in a hospital. At the moment, there are 10,000 pediatric cases needing surgery, which have been postponed, 120,000 cases. 12,000 pregnant women can't get ultrasound to check up on their babies. So fuel is stopping everything, and no one in the world has managed to step up to provide fuel. So it's a disastrous situation.
0: And I'm assuming that lack of willingness to step up or ability to step up has a lot to do with ultimately what that would do to that country's relationship with the United States.
1: Exactly, Evan. I think that Canada is very worried about COSMA, and as a result, we've given $13.5 million worth of food aid. Not bad. But Mexico, our other COSMA partner, sent four Navy ships loaded to the gills with food. We should be doing a lot more. We should consider sending fuel. But again, like many countries, I think people are afraid of offending Trump and suffering the consequences. It's too bad because it's a moral dilemma.
0: That was you kind of leaned into the question that I was going to ask, which is what role should Canada play, and how much does the fact that even if you lump Mexico in with Canada, that they're trying to negotiate the CUSMA agreement right now, how much does that factor into how much they're willing to do? I know you stepped into that with your last answer, but any further thoughts?
1: It's the massive factor, the most important, which is affecting the position of the Canadian government. I think that Mexico has shown tremendous courage. It did provide fuel originally, but then when Trump's threatened sanctions, decided to go the food route. We've been very timid. And it's too bad because Canadians make up 40% of all the tourists going to Cuba. A million Canadians every year go to Cuba. It might well not be possible under Trump if American hoteliers take over the chains, the hotels the Canadians had been able to go to before. So I think it's time for the Canadian government to step up, to think of Canadian vacationers, to think of traditional roles. Cuba's been extremely positive in its relationship with Cuba. Pierre Trudeau was the first leader of a NATO country to go to Cuba. In 1962, John Diefenbaker, he was the first Canadian Prime Minister to stand up to the U.S. and sort of say, no, we will not break relations with Cuba. And Cuba and Canada and Mexico were the only two countries in the Western Hemisphere that didn't bow to American pressure. I think it's time we did the same again.
0: John Kirk is my guest, Professor Emeritus of Latin American Studies at Dalhousie University, talking about the state, the situation with Cuba right now. When historians look back on 2026, what do you think that they will see this year as? Is it a turning point for Cuba? Is it just another chapter in this long struggle between Cuba and the United States? Oh, we might have lost John. Do I have you there, John?
1: Yeah, I'm back again.
0: Sorry. We're cutting out a little bit. Did you hear my question?
1: We have good weather in Halifax, finally, after having lousy, rainy, cold weather. So maybe that's the problem.
0: It could be.
1: 2026 will be seen as a year when Donald Trump tried to extend U.S. Influence over the entire world. And the jury's out as to whether he's been able to succeed. Cuba is facing the greatest challenge it's faced since the U.S. broke relations with Cuba in 1961. The jury's out as to how people will see. The bottom line is that Trump is I think done some very dangerous things for the planet, and I think it's time that people stood up, regardless of where they are.
0: Appreciate you giving us some time, John. Thanks so much for your check-in today.
1: Glad to help, Evan. All the best.
0: John Kirk, Professor Emeritus of Latin American Studies at Dalhousie University. It's interesting to continue to watch how this will unfold. Cuba, of course, the relationship with the states has been strained for some time. So this is not all on the backs of Donald Trump and his administration. However, some of the more recent steps that we've seen obviously have been chosen to be taken by the current administration, and what the impacts of that will be. I mean, that's what I guess we will find out. The last question that I just asked John there, how will historians review 2026? We're living through a moment of history right now that might take it in a completely different direction once we come through this period, or it might be further the collapse of Cuba. Let's take our break. We are broadcasting live at the Saskatchewan Oil and Gas Show here in Weyburn for the entire show. It's been great. Lots of great guests popping by. Craig Lothian, I just noticed, walked by the booth. He was the Saskatchewan Oilman of the Year. That announced a number of years ago. Some royalty, if you will, in the industry here today at the show, which is not surprising, a full house in Weyburn. 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

0: Just having a chat here with a couple of people that just got to the show, and they said, boy, parking is it's challenging out there. So it's basically a good indication to you, if you are planning on coming to the show and you know there's others that are coming as well, carpooling, not a bad idea, because it's full show. Well underway here in Weyburn, the Saskatchewan Oil and Gas Show. We're broadcasting live from the show, and parking is at a premium out there right now. So carpool if you can. It'll save you a little bit of headache when you get here. We've been talking about over the last little while, it was late last week that we heard for the first time the word recession being used. That's when you've got more than one quarter of downturn in the economy, the GDP is going down, and as a result you have two of those back to back. It is considered a recession. One of the things that we've talked about on the show, and we talked about it yesterday quite a bit, is the criticism, at least my criticism, that we haven't heard from the Prime Minister yet. This is something that the Prime Minister of Canada, who, by the way, has a background in finance, in economics, he should be first and foremost in front of this, talking to Canadians. Yesterday, we heard a very short snippet from him. They caught him just before he went into the chamber. This is what he had to say.
1: This government's been in the process of laying the foundations for a stronger, more resilient, more independent Canadian economy. That process is settling in during that time, as we make major investments, major changes. As we do all that, the data is going to be uneven. And, you know, we see some weakness, in part because of clear decisions by the government. So we have taken back control of immigration. That's meant the population growth has flattened. In fact, it's slowed, or it's been negative for the last two quarters. We have reined in government spending. So it had been growing close to 10%. It's growing less than 2% now. So that's also something that weighs on. There's some other choppiness in terms of how investment is happening. But we're also seeing at the same time the foundations coming into place, settling in for that stronger, more resilient economy.
0: So that is the first comments that we've heard from the Prime Minister. And even in that 1 minute, provided some context. I think there's obviously a lot more that can and needs to be said, but understanding that, yeah, there is some weakness right now, as he put it, in the way of the recession. What role has government played? Well, clearly it has played a role when you talk about changes to immigration, when you talk about reductions in spending. And I'm guessing the Liberal government would be able to, or would want to, talk about that in a way that they see this as a positive. All of this leading to, why has the Prime Minister not been out in front of this more? It's been something certainly we've heard from Pierre Poilievre and the Conservatives, but to yesterday and to just that short clip we heard, if anything, the Prime Minister has been dodging reporters' questions on this topic, which is a complete head scratcher to me. But we will continue to follow this along, and of course always appreciate you joining our conversation here. All right, we're going to take another break. When we come back, we'll meet another leader from the community. I'm looking forward to having the chat with Dale Manil coming up here in just a second. Broadcasting live from the Saskatchewan Oil and Gas Show, you're listening to 980 CJME and 650 CKOM.
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3: CKOM News Time is 11:30. I'm Aaron McNutt. We're keeping our eyes on the sky this hour. Environment Canada is out with special weather statements for most of central and southern Saskatchewan. It includes Regina. It says conditions are right for funnel clouds to develop this afternoon. Right now, more wildfire evacuees are on their way home. Red Earth Cree Nation says the Kayford fire is no longer threatening the community and hundreds of people can return. This afternoon, Peter Ballantyne, Cree Nation, is set to weigh in on the Pelican Narrow shooting and other safety concerns. One woman was killed and one man was injured in this week's shooting. One person is now behind bars, but so far no word on any charges. And Olympians are heading from the podium to the Stampede. Courtney Sereau and Mikhail Kingsbury will be this year's Calgary Stampede Parade Marshals. CKOM weather, special weather statement in effect. Cloudy today, 60% chance of showers. Risk of a thunderstorm, a high of 19. Similar conditions tonight, a low of 9 degrees. For tomorrow, cloudy, a high of 21. Right now in Saskatoon, mainly cloudy skies, some light drizzle. It's 14 degrees. CKOM News Time is 11:31. I'm Aaron McNutt, 650 CKOM.
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0: Welcome back to the show, Evan Bray. Good to have you here as we continue our broadcast live at the Saskatchewan Oil and Gas Show. I'm proud of what I see here. I rolled into town last night as I'm getting into the hotel, checking into the hotel, talking with a couple of people. Both were from Alberta, and both were very quick to talk about, number one, the importance of this show, but number two, the health of the industry right now, which I think over the last little while there's been not for... you know, I guess there's a series of reasons, and one of the big ones being the lack of assistance that we were getting federally. I don't know that that's completely turned around, but it does feel as if the attitude has changed. And chatting with some of the producers, some of the industry leaders that I've been able to chat with today, I like the vibe here at the oil show. Well, when we think about oil and gas, we think about many companies, long-standing companies that have been in existence in our province and have played such a key role, people that have built their careers in and around the sector. And when you think of Jerry Manil Limited, which is based here in Weyburn, that is a company. I actually had the opportunity to go and visit the incredible crew at Jerry Manil here a couple of months ago, and I'm happy to say today I've connected with two of their leaders. I've got Dale Manil joining me, who is a Saskatchewan oil patch leader, co-owner of Jerry Manil Limited. Dale, thank you so much for being here.
1: Thank you for having me.
0: Good to have you. And Darcy McCormick, who is the CEO of Jerry Manil Limited, a career in military, and decided, nope, this is what I'm doing now. And you've been doing this for how long, Darce?
2: So I've been with Jerry Manil Limited now for just over 12 years.
0: Yeah. So it's good stuff. I'm very appreciative to have both of you here. Can we talk a bit about Dad first, Dale? Because it was Dad 65 years, right?
1: 65 years ago.
0: Yeah. Yeah. So talk about his vision or what he saw as an opportunity.
1: Well, he was just raised to work, and when there's opportunity, he was there for it. And he actually will correct Darcy and myself. He started in 56, I believe, but incorporated in 61.
0: Oh, okay.
1: So that's 65 years incorporated, but he's been in it a long time. Back then you just did what you had to do.
0: And what was it that he did? How did he start
1: the company?
0: He originally
1: started hauling water to rigs. Then he took a winter off to take a welding course in Edmonton, came back, and started with some welders, some pipe layers, and 5-10 crew, staff, and built it up from there. And there was opportunity here with the Weyburn unit, south of Weyburn, and there was lots of opportunity in Estevan, but he chose Weyburn was home,
0: right?
1: And he hired people that wanted to be here around Weyburn, and both great communities, but this is home, and just grew from there, snowballed, and as the industry grew, so did we.
0: Well, your company has grown significantly, and I know when we were chatting here a couple of months back, Darcy, you talked about some of the changes that you had to make as a company to survive in months or years where there was some maybe a downturn in the oil patch, and so there was need to find ways to diversify, because what I got from you was that the company feels a very strong sense of responsibility to its employees. It's a large number of people whose families depend on Jerry Manil Limited for their income and their livelihood. So can you talk about some of the work that Jerry Manil has done recently to expand services?
2: Yeah, absolutely, Evan, and thanks for having us. So, correct. We're very dedicated to our employees. We're constantly trying to find and work hard to find that next opportunity, and if that means changing, evolving, retooling to get into different areas that we haven't been in before, and our industry, the oil and gas industry, has been quite honestly very good to us, which has afforded us the opportunity to be very good to the community and provide for a lot of families and employees and their families. So we're focused and dedicated in this community, but anywhere we can expand and look to, we don't like to say no.
0: Right.
2: Right? So if there's a solution, we want to be the solution to that problem, or we at least, if we can't be the solution, we want to help find a solution.
0: Mm-hmm.
1: And I just add to that, Darcy's exactly right. My father's, and he's our he started this whole thing. He's 91. He's still active, and it's actually his, my mother and father's 65th anniversary today.
0: Oh, really?
1: So it was a big year, 61. He
0: wow.
1: he incorporated and yeah. But you he worked with people, and he taught me and my siblings. You work with people. You're not sure. You need. It's like a football team. You need an owner. You need a general manager. You need a coach. You need players. But everybody's important, and you work with them to get the results. And so he doesn't. Look, he'd be the one in the trench before anybody else, digging, mm-hmm. looking for a pipe, and that's kind of Jerry Manila Limited's, I guess, it's heritage, it's history,
0: sure,
1: because of him, and you know, my brother and brother-in-law and myself, we've carried that on. We were the second generation, and I look at Darcy and his staff, which I work with a lot of them, but we've kind of handed the baton off to them as the third generation,
0: mm-hmm.
1: because it's all about everybody's important.
0: I just had a fellow pop by the booth right off the start this morning. We weren't even on the air yet. Simon, who works for you guys.
2: Yeah.
0: And, you know, without any prompting, very effusive in his praise for the company. He said, because for him it's a second career, right? He had another job first, moved over there, and he said, I can't say enough about this organization and how they treat their people. There's something to that. In when you're looking at companies that succeed, I really think that ability to take care of your people, especially in volatile times, is important. We're talking about it from a government level right now,
2: right.
0: And sometimes I think there's a big breakdown in communication. But that had to be a big part of what steered the company to success.
2: Yeah, and absolutely. So again, I just going back to Jerry. I remember as a young man out in the patch, and people walking around looking, "Where's Jerry Manila? I got to find Jerry Manila." And somebody out of the blue. And this is no different than any of those people that were working the patch back then, and lots today. They always said, "Look for the dirtiest, darkest part of the trench. That's where he'll be," and lots of times that's where you found him.
1: Yeah.
2: And he was there, he lead by example type mm-hmm. person, which is what the next generation has done, and us. And we've got 50 plus year employees, and one that just retired, and lots well into the 40 years they've been with us, and they're that way. They're
1: right.
2: Versatile.
1: They're family.
2: They want to work, right?
1: Yeah, so sure. And it's been the key to Jerry Manila's success. I could go over the names over the years that, like Darcy said, long-term employees, 40 years, 45, 35, and they're part of that Jerry Manila Limited family.
0: Mm-hmm.
1: And you know, we have responsibilities, myself and Darcy, and it just goes to each role, but. It's you've been involved in mm-hmm. different organizations, and that's
0: it's an important part of
1: it's
0: leadership.
1: Motivation.
2: Absolutely is, and for I think
1: sure.
2: you know, and not to just it's not just Jerry Manila Limited. It speaks. I want to expand that. It's our community. It's Saskatchewan,
0: yeah. mm-hmm.
2: Certainly Southeast Saskatchewan. The people that have grown up in this industry,
1: right.
2: Agriculture or our industry, they want to work.
0: I want to chat. So we're chatting today. Two great guests, Dale Manila joining us, Saskatchewan Oil Patch leader, co-owner of Jerry Manila Limited, a company started 65 plus years ago by his dad. Darcy McCormick is the CEO of Jerry Manila. I remember when we chatted a couple of months ago, we talked a bit about politics, and we talked about how really crappy the last decade plus has been. Has it gotten any better? I mean, we've seen recently the exit of Stephen Guilbeault, and I said, is that a litmus test? Yeah, good. Is that a litmus test for it turning the corner? I mean, we're seeing Danielle Smith signing the potential development of this pipeline.
1: Well, I heard Brad Wall on your show here a month or two ago, and Brad's, he's been Saskatchewan's turnaround.
0: Yeah.
1: I have the utmost respect for the man and as a leader, but I gotta echo what he had said there. You know, talk is cheap. We need action and not years. We need to get rolling and really, you can talk out west one way and talk out mm-hmm. east another, but we need some action.
0: Right.
1: And until we see that, we're not going to see, and investment dollars are what tells the
0: sure.
1: tale, and we're still not seeing that influx. Oil at $90 to $100 a barrel, that's great. And that's why I think we're seeing that, that enthusiasm and that sure. optimism, which we've been Darcy and myself, we wouldn't have stuck it out for 12 years.
0: I was going to say, yeah. You...
1: but we still, we got to be fiscally,
0: Sure. So what could happen? Like, so if we've got, I mean, oil prices are great right now, but what I'm hearing from Dan Cugnet and others is that's not always trickling down to the men and women that are working on the front lines for Jerry Manil, for example. What needs to happen to incentivize this? Is it a pullback on regulations and policy? What is it?
2: Well, I think, I think a lot of it is we used to see this change a lot faster, but it's dragged on for so long, the lack of support federally and the buy-in and the negativity they've been preaching so hard against the West.
0: Right.
2: It's deterred people that a lot of young people are, you know, to come into the industry and stuff, and investors as well, are nervous. Like, it's like, okay, sure, we heard you say it, but like Dale said, let's see the action. Let's see the commitment. So the longer this is taking, the longer it is for that people, the investors, the people that want to work in the industry to really think it's serious, to take that commitment and say, yeah, this is the industry I want to work in, or we do want to reinvest in this industry as well.
1: As I told you, Evan, when we met a few months ago, we have the cleanest, the best production of oil in the world.
2: Yep.
1: Right here.
0: Mm-hmm.
1: And yet, you go to Ottawa and they talk us down that it's the dirtiest, it's the most corrupt, but yet they'll buy from other areas in the world that are third world countries and barbaric to
0: way
1: what
0: worse
1: we do.
0: Compared
1: way
0: to
1: worse.
0: Yeah.
1: And that's what's frustrating for us producers, because we work hard. We're proud of our industry. This is a great industry. My family, you know, is here because of it and been successful because of it. But when you hear that in your own country about how terrible we are from certain entities,
0: sure.
1: You mentioned his name a little while ago. We're not.
0: Yeah.
1: We're the best. So let's sell it. Let's do it responsibly, like we should and we will, and promote that instead of beating us up. And
0: sure.
1: Unfortunately, that's where we're at.
0: Sure. I want to just throw out an opportunity for you to talk about what's the future hold. If we were to look 65 years out, I expect, based on how Jerry Manil Limited has gone over the last 65 years, this company will be around for a long time. What does the future look like? Darce, do you have an idea there?
2: Absolutely. So we are going to be around. You know, we're committed to this community. The Manil family is a huge supporter of this entire community. They were born and raised here. They preach local. We do everything local. We want to support as best we can. We're going to continue to diversify and grow, and hopefully a majority of that is in our primary industry. But we're definitely not opposed, and we're researching lots of other opportunities and evolving as companies have to do over time consistently anyways.
0: Yeah.
2: And we've researched some that we thought would be a big goal, and turns out it's not quite a fit for us at this point in time,
0: sure.
2: But we're not taking it off the radar, and we go to the next one kind of thing, right? So we're continuing to look at that, and
1: We, as Darcy said earlier, and that's why he's where he's at. No is not in our dictionary, and yeah, we're honest with people. We can't do it, and it doesn't make sense with our tooling, our people. We'll be upfront and honest. That's why we're here 65 years later. But we're not afraid to take on any challenge and explore it, and in any form of energy. We're oil and gas, but there's solar, there's wind. We've bid on different projects, and energy is energy, and I'm not going to be like the guys in Ottawa to beat our industry, our oil and gas industry up. I'll look at and be open-minded to any form of energy that employs our great team and helps the community.
2: And we preach to our guys, every problem has a solution. We need to find the solution.
1: Yeah.
2: Right?
0: Love the optimism, love the teamwork, love the sense of community, love the hard work. Jerry Manil Limited, I think, has proven that. Dale Darcy, I appreciate you guys popping by today. Congrats on 65 years plus success. Please
1: pass
0: that on to your dad.
1: I will.
0: And I do think we are going to continue to see great things from your company. So thank you both very much.
2: Thanks.
1: Thanks,
0: appreciate
1: Evan.
0: It. We're broadcasting live at the Saskatchewan Oil and Gas Show. In fact, we'll take a break. Quick, Dick McDick is taking the stage tonight, and I think he's going to take the microphone here for a couple of minutes when we get back. 650 CKOM, 980 CJME.
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0: Welcome back to the show. Evan Bray, good to have you here. We are live in Weyburn on the exhibition grounds. This is the site of the 2026 Saskatchewan Oil and Gas Show. Every other year they host this show, so no show last year, but back this year. It's not only the who's who of the industry, but I'm impressed, actually, with the number of people. I just saw our friend Lisa from the Hospitals of Regina Foundation walking around. A lot of people are in this community for the show. By the way, we also had Larry Seaman just stop by, who is the owner of the KFC, where you have the all-you-can-eat KFC buffet. I mean, that's a beauty, right? And so we appreciate him stopping by. And Quick Dick McDick on stage tonight.
1: Oh, boy. We're going to have a good time.
0: We are going to have a good time.
1: Although you kind of got me jonesing a bit for some K-Fry now that you're talking about it, right?
0: Well, that buffet is a big draw in the community of Weyburn.
1: It's been cold sandwiches in the tractor for the last little while.
0: Well, listen, I was going to ask you, did you get your seating done? I was just watching your video the other day.
1: We're 100 acres shy of being done right now. We got rained out there last night. The guys were going to finish when I left. I'd leave at noon yesterday, so I'd come down for the buck last night here. And, yeah, we should finish up as soon as it dries up.
0: How was the buck last night?
1: It was so good.
0: Yeah.
1: They always do such a good job. The Outlaw Buckers and Oil Kings Bronc match is fantastic. But, like, great stock, and it's a really well-organized event. And, like, the production value of it is really good, too. I mean, like, they're giving PBR run for their money. They got fireworks going, and it's awesome.
0: I feel like the vibe is good right now.
1: It's
0: at this
1: so
0: show.
1: Good.
0: Like, you can feel some energy in the industry right now.
1: There's energy industry,
0: yeah.
1: Right? Yeah, but, like, there should be. Have you seen the price of oil right now? I mean, but, like, it's long overdue that the industry gets a little bit of recognition. And with everything that's going on, your interview with Dan this morning was great, you know, when you guys were touching on the Strait of Hormuz and everything that's happening globally with energy.
0: Right.
1: It really makes people focus on local and what we do right here in Saskatchewan, you know, and like I worked oil and gas for 20 years, mm-hmm. and

0: in central and northern Alberta, and it's an amazing industry, just like agriculture. It's full of incredible.
1: There's a lot of synergies, isn't it?
0: Oh, there's so much.
1: The
0: right?
1: resilience, yeah. the optimism, the hard work,
0: innovation, yeah. technology, and you know, like being in the industry and helping each other out. It's amazing. Like, and that's why I think agriculture and oil and gas and forestry, they all collab so well with each other, because you usually got a guy that's farming sure. that's hauling logs, or a guy that's farming that's operating wells, sure. and it's amazing. And
1: we're almost out of time. But your show tonight, I feel like with the energy in the room and people wanting to have a good time, what are we in for?
0: I'm pumped. It's going to be a good time, and I've got some Weyburn-specific stuff because
1: really?
0: I know the area.
1: Customized material.
0: Yeah. It's going to be fun. We're going to have a good time. Really looking forward to it here
1: Quick,
0: tonight.
1: Dick McDick, I appreciate you stopping
0: good
1: by.
0: To see
1: Thanks
0: you, my
1: so much. Yeah,
0: right on.
1: Appreciate you stopping by. Okay, we are going to continue our broadcast, of course, live today from the Saskatchewan Oil and Gas Show. Looking forward to the next conversation with Jeremy Evans, better known as the Grizzly Dude. He was the subject of an attack by a grizzly bear back in 2017, and now is on the speaking tour talking about inspiration and resilience and safety. And I look forward to what will be no doubt a chilling but inspirational conversation with him when we come back here on 980 CJME and 650 CKOM.
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6: It's 12 o'clock. I'm Erin McNutt. Put away the patio cushions.
7: These funnel clouds, if they do touch down, they could toss around loose objects.
6: You could be under a special weather statement this hour. Mother Nature is cooperating with the wildfire fight.
8: That's all that we're really missing was a good rainfall.
6: And a local business bracing for whatever CUSMA trade negotiations bring.
9: That's just part of business.
6: Right now in Regina, mainly cloudy, it's 15. In Saskatoon, cloudy, some light drizzle, it's 14 degrees. Right now, we are keeping an eye on a system moving into central and southern Saskatchewan. Environment Canada is out with widespread special weather statements this hour because of it. Right now, it includes the Saskatoon and Regina areas. Meteorologist Danielle Desjardins tells us an unstable air mass will produce thunderstorms and possibly more.
7: Conditions are ripe for the potential for funnel clouds or maybe even a brief touchdown.
6: Desjardins doesn't expect any violent tornadoes. How's the weather where you are? Text us at 1-877-332-8255. A bit of precipitation is just what the doctor ordered. The provincial fire ban was just lifted. Brian Chartrand is with the Saskatchewan Public Safety Agency.
8: That's all that we're really missing was a good rainfall. There's significant amounts in certain areas and a little bit less in others. But again, we feel confident that fire ban is no longer required.
6: Right now, there's 12 active wildfires burning. Three are not contained. Another positive this afternoon, 1,300 wildfire evacuees are allowed to head home to Red Earth and Shoal Lake Cree Nations. They were forced to leave because of the Kayford fire east of Nipawin. The community says it's no longer a threat. Life is not back to normal this morning in the northern community of Pelican Narrows. A shooting on Monday left one woman dead and one man seriously injured. Closures continue at the school and other services today. Yesterday, you heard the RCMP give an update on the investigation live right here. And this afternoon, we're expecting to hear from the Peter Ballantyne Cree Nation, which oversees Pelican Narrows. Monday's shooting comes as the Cree Nation has been pushing for more safety resources and filling vacant RCMP positions. 7 years after the release of a national inquiry into missing and murdered Indigenous women and girls, Saskatchewan is highlighting its response efforts. The province says more than 170 families are currently receiving support through programs that help loved ones navigate missing persons investigations. Missing persons liaison workers are based with police services in Prince Albert, Saskatoon, and Regina. The U.S. is eyeing a new 10% tariff on a handful of countries, including Canada and Mexico. It says an investigation into forced labor in supply chains found some nations aren't following the rules. The latest threats came just hours after Canada's trade minister met with the U.S. trade representative in D.C. ahead of a review for the Canada-U.S.-Mexico trade deal. A Saskatchewan trampoline company is watching all CUSMA developments very closely, especially as the July 1st negotiation deadline approaches.
9: Stuff going to California here is a long-standing attraction.
10: California, Illinois, and Kentucky are all places Luke Shaheen says have orders in for trampolines. The manager of Crazy Ape Extreme Equipment says the United States is their biggest buyer.
9: We're optimistic. No matter what, things are going to move forward. It's how we need to move forward.
10: Shaheen says there's a lot riding on this deal renewal, especially with challenging extra measures the Trump administration has put in at the border. In Regina, Jillian Massey.
6: We're learning a helicopter crash in southwest England has killed three members of the British Royal Navy. It happened early this morning when the helicopter went down in a field during a training exercise. It's not clear yet what caused that crash. Generic versions of a popular drug used for weight loss and diabetes management is slowly coming to Saskatchewan. Michael Fougere with the Saskatchewan Pharmacy Association says it's not as simple as just swapping out Ozempic for the newer options.
11: A person who wants to switch to the generics or these new drugs has to go back to their physician or nurse practitioner to get a new prescription.
6: He also suggests people interested in making the switch double check their medical coverage. The latest local news is as close as your phone. Check out CKOM.com and CJME.com, Saskatchewan's homepage for news. It's 12:05. Now the Real Ag Minute with Sean Haney.
12: Canada's top trade representatives are in Washington this week, making a high-stakes push to jumpstart stalled continental trade talks. Trade Minister Dominic LeBlanc and Chief Negotiator Janice Claret are meeting with U.S. Trade Representative Jamieson Greer as Ottawa tries to break the ice before the critical July 1st decision deadline. Formal trilateral talks remain suspended, as Washington has already used the divide-and-conquer strategy by opening isolated reviews with Mexico. The U.S. is aggressively pushing for Mexico-heavy automotive concessions, demanding an 82% North American content rule and a 50% U.S.-specific content threshold. While manufacturing faces massive protectionist headwinds, Western Canada's energy, fertilizer, and grain remain largely insulated. Prime Minister Mark Carney's recent pitch for Fortress North America aligns directly with Washington's desire to block Chinese supply chains. In this transactional environment, our resources aren't just commodities, they are Canada's ultimate bargaining chips. I'm Sean Haney.
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6: Special weather statements continue this hour in Saskatoon and central Saskatchewan. Cloudy today. Chance of showers with a risk of a thunderstorm, a high of 19. Similar tonight, low of 9, and tomorrow cloudy and 21. In Regina and southern Saskatchewan, cloudy, 60% chance of showers today, risk of a thunderstorm, a high of 19. Similar overnight, low of 9, and tomorrow cloudy and 21. Across Saskatchewan this hour, in North Battleford, 14, Prince Albert, 13, Swift Current, 15 degrees, Weyburn, Estevan, and Moose Jaw, 18, Yorkton, 17. In Regina, cloudy, wind from the west at 17, it's 16. And in Saskatoon, cloudy, wind from the north at 21, the temperature sitting at 15. It's 12:07. I'm Erin McNutt.
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0: afternoon and welcome back to the show. Evan Bray, good to have you here. It is a Wednesday, and it's a Wednesday that finds us in Weyburn, Saskatchewan. It's the 2026 Saskatchewan Oil and Gas Show. We've been broadcasting live here all morning long, and we've had a great day. It's been absolutely packed down here. I noticed it's cleared out a little bit here over the lunch hour because the Premier is speaking at the lunch that is set up here, but the trade show still going strong, both inside and outside. Well, speaking of this show, our next guest has a story that he will be telling tomorrow as the keynote speaker at the breakfast, and it's a story that's almost impossible to believe. In 2017, Jeremy Evans was scouting for sheep in Alberta's backcountry when unexpectedly he became aware that he was between a grizzly and her cub. Now, I'm not going to tell you too much. That's why we've got him joining us. But he is sharing a story that he shares now with audiences across North America as an author. He's a speaker. He's an advocate for mental health and PTSD recovery. And he has developed some products as well to help keep people safe. Tomorrow, I mentioned he's speaking at the Safety Stand-Down Breakfast at the Oil and Gas Show. But I'm very happy to say we've got him joining us live here today. Known as the Grizzly Dude, Jeremy Evans joins me. Jeremy, thanks so much for being here.
1: Yeah, thanks for the invite.
0: Great to have you. So can we just jump right into your story? Because this story is one that I think when many people hear it for the first time, almost can't believe it. Take us back to 2017.
1: So on August 24, 2017, that morning I went out. I actually had a plan to go on a three-day sheep hunt. I think I had the perfect plan. I knew where my ram was. So my goal was to get in there the day before sheep season, to find my ram, put him to bed, harvest them the next morning, be out on day three, quick in-and-out trip.
0: And you'd done this before?
1: I hunted sheep for 17 years, okay. And up until this point, I wasn't sure what a legal ram looked like, so I finally found one. I knew he was legal, and I was on top of him pretty much every 3 days from beginning of April, now the end of August. So I was super excited. I just wanted to get out there, and on that morning, I left my truck about 2:30 in the morning, hopped my bicycle, made about a 12-kilometer trek into the bush to where I normally look for sheep. I come up over the last drainage and spotted some sheep across the hillside. I mean, I got pretty excited because, heck, I'm on a sheep hunt and there's sheep.
0: Mm-hmm.
1: I was working my way through the bush.
0: And you were by yourself, we should clarify.
1: Yeah, I was by myself. Okay. I just didn't want to wait for anybody to go with, and I just too excited. So anyways, I'm on the hillside looking for sheep or watching the sheep, make my way slowly through the trees. And I got to a little open spot on the hillside and spotted my ram across the way, and so I got really excited, and I was watching around with my binoculars, and I moved away, stood up to stretch, and I noticed this little brown fuzzy thing run in front of me. I mean, I knew exactly what it was. It was all cute and fuzzy, something you wanted to pet. And I got this overwhelming feeling that I was in the wrong spot at the right time, because where was Mama? I mean, she had to be close.
0: So it was a grizzly cub that you saw?
1: Yeah, it was a grizzly cub.
0: Yeah.
1: Just probably a little bit bigger than a small dog, like a 5 gallon bucket, bouncing around.
0: Yeah.
1: It was pretty neat. I mean, it was only 5 to 10 feet away.
0: Wow. And so how long after that you spotted Mom?
1: It was probably half a second to a second later. I heard a branch break over my right shoulder. When I looked over my shoulder, there was Mama. She was already on a full charge and less than arm's reach away. I remember seeing out of the corner of my eye her mouth slightly open. Her paw was reaching for me, and you can see her teeth, and I mean, she was right there.
0: Wow. And so what happened next? I mean, obviously the attack, but do you remember the attack?
1: You know, I remember every second of the attack, the whole journey in, out. I remember everything in great detail. I mean, the first little bit was hand-to-hand combat with my backpack, beating her, smashing her in the face, trying to deter her from chewing on me, and she managed to get a hold of my right hand and crushed against the frame of the backpack. And after that, things got a little more violent. I started beating her over the head with my backpack, smashing her in the face, and then she kind of backed away, and we got separated by about 30 or so feet, and I tried to get my bear spray on my backpack, and she ended up turning around and came charging in at me a second time. And I figured, you know, I had 30 feet, I can outrun this bear.
0: Jeez.
1: I managed to make it about 60 or so feet away, jumped up in a tree, and well, she came up after me and pulled me out of the tree, and we wrestled around the ground for a few seconds, and the first thing she did was bite me in the left side of the face, and she removed the whole left side of my face in one bite. Her top two canine teeth caught me on either side of the left eye, and when she bit down, she totally removed the whole left side of my face in one bite. Then I said, you know, screw this, playing dead. Like, this sucks getting chewed on. So
0: yeah,
1: I just rolled over and started punching her face, beating her up. She ended up taking off. I got up and thought everything was okay. I pulled my phone out, took a selfie, and realized that I needed a few stitches.
0: You just showed, was that what you just showed me, that selfie? Like, I actually, I'm still in shock, Jeremy. Like, you must have been on adrenaline, because you did you feel like you were as injured as that picture clearly shows?
1: No, I remember looking at the picture and thinking to myself, oh, it's not too bad. Heck, I can go over there and get that ram, or better yet, I can go have a little conversation with this bear and ask it, like,
0: oh,
1: what the heck?
0: Oh, my gosh. Like, it is. So what did you do? You are in a remote location. You're by yourself. You are seriously injured. Did you think you were going to live through that?
1: At that point, I was thinking I was doing all right. I was leaning against a rotten log and had my gun off my pack, loading up, just trying to figure out what to do. And about 10, 12 minutes passed by, and my whole body went numb. I heard the sound of ice breaking, and she had come back, and she now had me by the back of the skull.
0: She was back another time.
1: Came back for a third round, and she grabbed me by the back of the head, drug me back in about 10, 15 feet, and then peeled the rest of my face off with her paws and chewing on my head. And then I managed to inflict a little bit of pain on her. I grabbed her in a very sensitive area, and she let go and
0: Jesus.
1: Took off. Then after that, I fell down the mountainside, fell about 150, 200 feet down the mountainside, and then I gave up there. I tried to end things, and then from there, I crawled out. I decided it was time, and I crawled out 12.8 kilometers to my truck, and from there managed to drive 22 kilometers to the first place for help.
0: Gosh.
1: The ambulance or STARS was unavailable, and the ambulance couldn't figure out where I was. And
0: right.
1: So then we got a private helicopter, flew me out to a town. This was happening in Alberta, west of Sundre. So they flew me from where I drove to Sundre, Alberta, which is about a 45-minute helicopter ride. And when I got to Sundre Hospital, they're like, well, nothing we can do for you. So they shipped me off to Foothills Hospital in Calgary. I got mauled approximately 9:36 a.m., and I took the picture of me missing my face and arrived at the hospital shortly around 9 o'clock that night.
0: It is remarkable that you are alive today, and I know I'm not telling you something that you don't already know, but what is the reaction you get from people? Because now you speak about resilience, you speak about mental health and wellness, you have lots of things, and I want to get to that in a second, but what's the reaction you get from people? You've experienced something very few people in the world can say they've experienced.
1: I get a lot of surprising reactions. A lot of people that are appreciative of me actually standing up there in front of a group and share the emotional journey. Who knew that actually fighting the bear and crawling out 12.8 kilometers was the easiest part of my journey? Heck, I'd go out and do that again tomorrow, knowing the outcome. It's the mental health side after that was the hardest part for me to recover from. And watching how you react to your family, and you know, my rock was, you know, my wife and kids, and they were my main reason why I'm here today. And I share my story just to let people know that it's all right. We all go through some hard times in life, but what's that one thing that gets you out of those hard times? What is your rock, your non-negotiable, that you would fight to the end for? And use that to help get all those difficult situations. Use that as your driver to keep pushing forward no matter how impossible the path is.
0: Yeah.
1: I call that my rock, and that's one of the things I talk about. And I talk about it's all right to ask for help. We all need help at some time, and it's okay to ask for help. It's okay to put yourself out there. Mm-hmm. That's a strength, not a weakness. And, I mean, us tough guys, you know, we may go out every weekend and fight bears, but it doesn't mean we're mentally fit to look after a loved one. We need to get mentally fit first before sticking our hand out there, before looking after a family. And that's one of the biggest things that I realized. And that's why I share my message, to let people know that it's okay to ask for help. It's okay
0: We're chatting today with Jeremy Evans. It is just an incredible story, otherwise known as the Grizzly Dude, which has become your moniker. But you also, I mean, along with helping people through speaking and through being motivational and inspirational yourself, you've also developed a line of safety gear. Can you talk about, you're wearing some of it here today.
1: So I designed a bear spray holster. It goes on your thigh or on your chest, and it's designed to keep your bear spray handy. And the system is a one buckle on and off system for the chest, and it's a quick, easy three buckle system for your thigh. And I wanted to design something that was easy to use and it could fit anybody that walks in the door. I originally designed this 3-4 years ago for myself and to keep my family safe when we go out hiking. And it actually will fit a small child, say a three-year-old. Well, it fit my three-year-old at the time and all the way up to an NFL linebacker that tested for me. So it kind of was 7'8". And I just wanted something that could keep people safe out there. Mm-hmm. And, yeah, come on down and check it out. We got a booth out back.
0: Yep.
1: Or you can go on grizzlydude.ca and follow the story along there.
0: It's quite a story. Jeremy Evans is my guest. A couple of things people on the text line are wanting to know. Number one, what happened to the grizzly? Was she ever located?
1: No, I didn't want anything to happen to her. She didn't do anything wrong. She was just being a bear, and I got between her and her cub, and I just needed to suck it up and move on.
0: Wow. I mean, even that. Do you still hunt is another question people want to know.
1: I still go out there in the bush. That's not something you don't need to needlessly abandon your passions life because of something like that. I'm back out there. I do it a lot differently now. I got a couple rules. I got to carry my bear spray with me, accessible at all times, and bring somebody slower and tastier with me.
0: It's amazing to me, Jeremy. I mean, your attitude is inspirational. You are an inspirational guy. But like you say, I mean, I'm sure it's been a journey, and it's taken some work to get to the point that you are right now. What do you say for people that are listening who maybe haven't gone through a bear attack but are going through something right now, and they don't see the light at the end of the tunnel? I feel like you're an inspiration to say it's there.
1: Find your rock, your reason, your purpose to keep pushing for in those hard times. I mean, it could be as simple as your child saying I love you in the morning. Just that memory, that sound, that's powerful. That will get you through some of those hard moments. Maybe it's a bracelet that your kids have made you, or mm-hmm. or maybe it's a passion that you have, or so you started a small business. It's that idea that you had to originally start with. Those can be your rock. Those are some of the things that can help you push you through those hard times. And when you need help, ask for it. It's okay. Professional help is there, and let me tell you, it works.
0: You do this speaking full time. You're all over. Where in the world have you gone to share your story?
1: So I've been all across Canada, United States. I'm actually leaving for a tour on June 22nd to Singapore and UK.
0: Wow.
1: So I'm kind of excited about that, a couple weeks away. I'm very passionate about this, and I want to make sure I help everybody and show people that there is a path to get out. There is a path. You can feel better about it. You can get through the PTSD. You can work through the nightmares. There is a better place.
0: Jeremy, I really appreciate you being here. You are an inspirational fella. You're known as the Grizzly Dude, but you've got a lot to your story, and I give you credit for how you've made it into a real positive thing for people.
1: Well, thank you. How I got the name the Grizzly Dude was the first person to see me was a 9-year-old boy, and he didn't know my name. He called me the Grizzly Dude, and when the book came out in 2022, mm-hmm. I created the logo, the Grizzly Dude, and the slogan, "You can bear it even when you think you can't," and it just stuck. When the book went out, it kind of went viral pretty quick.
0: Sure.
1: Did a few podcasts, now got me into speaking. I just figured I'd keep it because it's working.
0: Yeah, and you can buy the book. I was on your website. You can buy the book on the website, correct?
1: Yeah, any copy you buy off the website is a signed book. You can also come down to the show, and I have able to do a personalized copy right for you right on scene.
0: Grizzlydude.ca.
1: Grizzlydude.ca. Or you can follow me on Instagram at thegrizzlydude1.
0: Good stuff. This has been great. Jeremy Evans, I appreciate you coming by, giving us a chat. Good luck with your inspirational talk tomorrow morning at breakfast. I know you'll have the crowd riveted for sure.
1: Well, thank you very much, Evan.
0: Good stuff. We'll take our break. We'll come back to wrap here on 980 CJME and 650 CKOM.
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0: Hey, it's Evan Bray. Quick story for you. A few years ago, I was down in Phoenix. I was driving around looking for just a quick bite to eat, and I found this little out-of-the-way sub place. It was pretty neat in there. The walls covered in firefighter stuff. I even got a friendly 10-12 when I opened the door, which is apparently code for a welcome call. Well, knowing my past in emergency services, you can see why I smiled, but I was not prepared for how good my sub was. Oh my gosh. I ordered the engineer, turkey, provolone cheese, savory little mushrooms. And while the bun was toasted, the fixins were steamed. This is a sandwich so good, I can't describe it. And for a talk show guy like me, that's saying something. 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I'm talking about Firehouse Subs. 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I love them. They're delicious and unique. And I want you to love them too. I'm Evan Bray. Once you try Firehouse, no other sandwich will do.
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0: I can tell you that Nicole and Brett, who are joining me here at the booth, were all still somewhat dumbfounded by the story that we just heard from Jeremy Evans, the grizzly dude, about the grizzly bear attack that he survived from 2017, showing us pictures on his phone of his face. He took a selfie of his face. That is, it is remarkable that this fella is alive today. Not only is he alive, but he is telling his story. He is a keynote speaker tomorrow morning at the breakfast here at the Saskatchewan Oil and Gas Show, telling his story of inspiration and resilience, talking about don't be afraid to ask for help, talking about the importance of mental health and wellness. 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This is just getting going. The Oil and Gas Show going all day today. Quick Dick McDick on the stage tonight, all day tomorrow as well. Thank you so much for joining us, and we thank the show's organizers for hosting us down here. It's been a great chat. We are back in our studio for tomorrow morning, and the whole show starts up at 8:30. I hope you'll join us live on 980 CJME and 650 CKOM.
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8: It's 12:30. I'm Lisa Schick. Getting a handle on the wildfires.
9: That's all that we're really missing was a good rainfall.
8: Evacuees heading home.
10: Go back to work and go back to our ways.
8: And keep an eye on the sky.
11: If they do touch down, they could toss around loose objects, cause minor damage.
8: In Saskatoon, it is mostly cloudy and 15 degrees. In Regina, partly sunny and 16. Well, we start off here with a bit of good news. Things appear to be turning the corner for fire crews up north. Our Jillian Massey has the latest from the Saskatchewan Public Safety Agency.
12: You can dig the ATV out of the shed again. The Public Safety Agency is lifting the provincial fire and ATV ban. Brian Chartrand with the agency says crews have been working hard. The missing piece of the puzzle was the rain.
9: This rain is very much appreciated, and yes, it's a very sign of relief, so we're all happy about it.
12: He says this cuts a bit of a break for fire crews who have worked tirelessly to douse the flames. In Regina, I'm Jillian Massey.
8: And with things getting better on those fires, that means evacuees can go home. More than 1,200 people from the Red Earth Cree Nation and Shoal Lake Cree Nation had to leave their homes because of the fire, but they're headed back now. Our Jacob Bamauer spoke to people lined up for on the bus to ride home.
13: It's all smiles and laughter as evacuees get ready to head home.
14: Red Earth, I'm coming home.
13: Laurel Head is one of those who had to leave his home, and he says he spent the evacuation making sure the people around him were okay.
15: A crazy thing with the membership and all, and doing a request, like food, snacks, water.
13: Now that the evacuation is over, Head says he's looking forward to things getting back to normal.
15: Back home and go golf and go back to work and go back to our ways.
13: In Regina, I'm Jacob Bamhauer.
8: Now there is some weather to watch out for today. There's a special weather statement out for North Battleford, down through Saskatoon, Regina, and around to Moosomin, explaining that conditions are right for funnel clouds to develop today. Danielle Desjardins is with Environment Canada and says we'll likely see some rain and thunderstorms.
11: They may look scary, but they're typically very brief. The circulation rarely makes it to the surface. But if they do, could toss around some loose objects or pick up dust that cause very minor damage.
8: She says peak daytime heat is when we usually see these brief spin-ups, but the worry is expected to continue into the evening as well. We are expecting to hear from the leadership of the Peter Ballantyne Cree Nation in about a half an hour here about the shooting in Pelican Narrows this week. They're going to speak to the need for more public safety resources and coordinated action with police. It was only a few weeks ago that Chief Peter Beattie said the province and federal governments need to step up and help quell the violence. Well, violence against Indigenous women and girls continues to be a major problem in this country and this province. 7 years ago, the National Inquiry into Missing and Murdered Indigenous Women and Girls was released, and the provincial government says since then, it's put millions into programs aimed to prevent such violence, pointing to Clare's Law legislation and protections against cyberstalking and coercive control. When you hear farm, you probably think of fields of wheat or a barn full of cattle. But a new farm in Saskatoon is filled with solar panels. The city has officially opened its new solar farm along Circle Drive with Mayor Cynthia Block on hand to help flip the switch.
16: Building a stronger Saskatoon is not about any single investment. It's about making thoughtful choices.
8: Over the next three decades, the project is expected to cut electricity costs by about $300,000 a year. Well, if you need drugs like Ozempic to manage your diabetes or weight, it might not be quick. There are even supply issues with the new generics, according to Michael Fougere with the Saskatchewan Pharmacy Association. He says on the Greg Morgan Morning Show, the generics aren't interchangeable with Ozempic either.
17: A person who wants to switch to the generics or these new drugs has to go back to their physician or nurse practitioner to get a new prescription.
8: While Fougere says the generic brands will be cheaper, Ozempic is the only version covered by government right now. Well, soon, Canada is going to try to do more about forced labor in the supply chains that bring you your food and clothing. Prime Minister Mark Carney says his government will soon introduce legislation, and this comes after the Trump administration proposed a 10% additional tariff on Canada and other countries that it doesn't think are doing enough on the issue. It wasn't exactly a shock to Carney.
18: This is not a surprise. It's something that the U.S. has been planning for a few months.
8: Carney says Canada has been improving its regime on this over the years. A man who was holding 10 people hostage inside a California office building has been shot and killed by the FBI. The standoff was going for 15 hours yesterday and overnight, starting with a bomb threat at a bank building there. None of the hostages were hurt. One person is dead and dozens of others hurt after Iranian drones damaged a passenger terminal at Kuwait's main airport today. This is the latest in the back-and-forth attacks by Iran and U.S., testing a fragile ceasefire. The U.S. military said Iran also fired missiles at Kuwait, which fell apart en route, and that it downed drones targeting American forces. Well, it is a golden buzzer performance. Saskatchewan Rough Riders legend Al Ford's Daughters Acro Group out of Edmonton just performed on America's Got Talent last night. The crowd erupted into cheers when dogs came out leaping over and onto the dancers. AGT host Terry Crews ran off the stage to press the golden buzzer.
19: I have never, ever never seen anything like this in my life.
8: This means their group skips a bunch of elimination rounds, getting them closer to the $1 million prize. It is 12:37. I'm Lisa Schick. The latest local news is as close as your phone. 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Now, the Wood File with Murray Wood.
0: A recent survey on vaccine hesitancy in Canada would make for some interesting Venn diagrams. The overlap would show that the less educated one is, the more inclined they are to vote conservative, and whether they live in Alberta would make them more likely to have concerns about vaccines. I'm just repeating what the survey said. Conversely, it found the more educated you are, the less time you spend consuming far right-wing content online, the more likely you are to accept that vaccines are safe and effective. This is just one of the ways we're seeing misinformation and disinformation on social media have a negative effect. An article in the New York Times this week shows preventable diseases surging in the U.S. as vaccinations fall. A lot of people don't understand that social media posts may not be true. Most influencers just talk about stories created by actual reporters and amplify opinions, which, too often, are just not factual. I'm Murray Wood.
20: Good afternoon. You're listening to Saskatchewan Afternoon. I'm Justin Blackwell. It's time now to head into the Green Zone with a look at sports and an exciting start to the Stanley Cup Final.
21: Hurdle for Sis. It's back to Hurdle. Scores! It's Tomas Hurdle with the go-ahead goal.
20: And that would be the winner. Vegas taking game one last night over Carolina 5-4. The Golden Knights were down early in this game 2-0. Vegas coach John Tortorella liked his team's fight.
22: You just never know what's going to happen. And I've said it all through the playoffs. It's a find-a-way league. We found a way tonight.
20: Game two goes tomorrow. The NBA final gets going tonight. It is the San Antonio Spurs and New York Knicks, a rematch of the 1999 final, which the Spurs won. The Knicks, though, are riding an 11-game win streak. Over to some local baseball. A slugfest last night in the Western Canadian Baseball League. The Regina Red Sox fell at home to the Saskatoon Berries 11-10. Nash Nichols with the grand slam in the win. And the Blue Jays dropped the opener of a three-game series with the league-leading Atlanta Braves falling 4-3 last night. They'll play again tonight. Patrick Corbin will get the start in at that one. On to the second tennis major of the season. A tough loss for Canada's Felix Auger-Aliassime. That was in the quarters at the French Open. He won the first set to the morning against Flavio Caboli and then dropped the next three. And coming soon to a university near you, flag football. Yeah, they'll try it out as a pilot sport in the 2027-28 season. A pilot sport is reevaluated after 5 years to figure out if it deserves full-time status. And flag football is big around the world. It even makes its Olympic debut in L.A. in 2028. Don't forget, you can catch the Green Zone with Jamie Locker from 2 until 6. Turning to weather, as you've been hearing, we have that special weather statement. Could see some funnel clouds later on this afternoon for Saskatoon and central Saskatchewan. Cloud, good chance for showers, a 60% chance, risk of a thunderstorm, high of 19. Same conditions tonight, a low of 9. And then mainly cloudy tomorrow, high of 21. Could also be a bit on the hazy side. For Regina and southern Saskatchewan, a cloud, good chance for showers, risk of a thunderstorm, high of 19. Same conditions tonight, a low of 9. And then we have some cloud again tomorrow and a high of 21. Right now in Saskatoon, some cloud, a wind out of the north at 21, 15 degrees. Cloud in Regina, a wind out of the west at 17 and 16 degrees. 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

0: It's 12:44 on this Wednesday, June the 3rd, a cloudy day across much of the province, a bit on the cooler side for this time of year, a few degrees below normal. And with the conditions that we are seeing right now, Environment Canada has a widespread special weather statement covering a good chunk of central and southern Saskatchewan, covering North Battleford through Saskatoon, Regina, and Mooseman. Conditions are right for funnel clouds later on. Cold core funnel clouds, as they're being called. Environment Canada's Danielle Desjardins explains.
1: These types of funnel clouds occur very briefly and when thunderstorms are just beginning to develop. The atmosphere is just unstable enough that as thunderstorms initiate, you could get a funnel cloud forming. It's not the same as the classic supercell thunderstorms that produce violent tornadoes. So that's the difference.
0: And that unstable air mass is expected to stick around until sometime tonight. So we'll keep an eye on the conditions for you this afternoon. A bit of precipitation is just what the doctor ordered. That provincial fire ban has now been lifted. Right now, there are 12 active wildfires. 3 are not contained. Another positive this afternoon. 1,300 wildfire evacuees are allowed to head home to the Red Earth and Shoal Lake Cree Nations. They were forced to leave because of the Kayford fire east of Nipawin. The community says it is no longer a threat. And we are hearing from evacuees heading home, and we'll be hearing more from them throughout the afternoon. Also today, we're getting a new response from the Prime Minister, with America proposing new tariffs on dozens of its major trading partners, including Canada. Prime Minister Mark Carney says his government will soon introduce legislation on forced labor in supply chains.
2: We have been preparing ways to reinforce the regime that we have. We made some changes earlier this year on things that candidly were not as effective, so there's ways we can change things legislatively. We'll be proposing that to the House in the coming weeks before the House rises.
0: Now, Carney adds Canada supports the U.S. goal of stopping forced labor. And it was tears of joy erupting on one of the biggest stages on TV, and there are some Saskatchewan roots, as you've been hearing. Rider legend Al Ford's daughter owns an acro studio in Edmonton, and she choreographed a routine for America's Got Talent. And they did pretty well. They got the golden buzzer from host Terry Crews last night. The routine had dogs running over, under, and on the acro dancers. And one of the judges, fellow Canadian Howie Mandel, kept saying it was amazing.
3: I've never seen an act like that. I've been doing this for 17 years. And Canadian. And they're from Edmonton. My wife just showed up. I just said, you missed the best act of the season.
0: So the dancers and dogs skip a bunch of elimination rounds, getting them closer to that $1 million prize. It's 12:48. It's time now for the Saskatchewan Afternoon Business Report. Here's Aaron McNutt.
4: We're getting an update on a high school program that helps grade 10 through 12 students get real-world experience in the oil and gas industry. Over the last two school years, 37 students have taken advantage of the work placements offered through the Saskatchewan Distance Learning Center. SASC DLC has several other programs, including agriculture, construction, and tourism. And ahead of the CFL season kicking off tomorrow, Lotteries and Gaming Saskatchewan is out with a reminder. Don't get scammed by fake betting ads on social media. It says the only legal platform in the province for sports bets is PlayNow.com. Taking a look at the markets this hour, the TSX falling 224 points to 34,945. The Dow tumbling 411 points to 50,895. The loonie down slightly to 71.97 cents U.S., while oil is up $2.64. to $96.40 U.S. a barrel. With the Saskatchewan Afternoon Business Report, I'm Aaron McNutt.
0: Coming up,
5: we do have more than one scene that we are processing with the assistance of our forensic identification services, and we'll be up in the community for a while taking care of that.
0: The latest information on that deadly shooting in Pelican Narrows. 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Now the Mills Minute with Provincial News Director Sarah Mills.
6: This is one I have little sympathy for, whichever way a future civil case may go. A video of a police arrest in Toronto has gone viral. It's an arrest of a cyclist during a routine check stop. Toronto police were targeting those on bikes using bike paths who don't follow the stop sign, especially where pedestrians are crossing. A cyclist going at speed blows through the sign, is told to stop by an officer. The cyclist swears at him, carries on before being tackled off his bike. It took three officers to handcuff him. Now, one might question the use of force and why it took three officers to handcuff a suspect, but it still doesn't negate the fact that cyclists aren't above the law. In the past week alone, I've watched cyclists go the wrong way, weave in and out of traffic, onto the sidewalk, back off again, ignoring stop signs and red lights. They are users of the road, no different to anyone else. I'm Sarah Mills.
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10: 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Now, in March of this year, the total value of building permits issued in Saskatchewan was about 30% higher than last March. So in March, the total value of building permits was up 30% from last year to this year. And once again, nothing states confidence in a marketplace better than people willing to lay down some cash and actually build things. We've got a lot more confidence and a lot more happening. 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

0: It's 12:53 and 7 years after the release of the National Inquiry into Missing and Murdered Indigenous Women and Girls, Saskatchewan is highlighting its response efforts. The province says more than 170 families are currently receiving support through programs that help loved ones navigate missing persons investigations. Missing persons liaison workers are also based with the police services in Prince Albert, Saskatoon, and Regina. And right now in France, it is being called the Dig of the Century. A team of archaeologists is digging underneath Paris's Notre Dame Cathedral in search of Roman artifacts dating back 2,000 years. Hundreds of items have been found so far, including a 4th century coin. Shards of medieval pottery have also been unearthed. 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It's time to go behind the headlines.
1: Digging deeper into the story, this is Behind the Headlines.
0: Well, this afternoon, as far as we've been told, there still aren't any charges laid in that deadly shooting up north in Pelican Narrows. In an update from police we carried live for you yesterday, we learned that incident left a woman dead and a man seriously hurt. It's just the latest incident during a violent time for that community. Our Libby Gray has more.
2: Here's what Inspector Ashley St. Germain was able to tell us about the scene officers found when they first arrived and the victims in the Pelican Narrows shooting this week.
3: The incident did not occur at the clinic as initially reported. Our C&P officers from Pelican Narrows, Sandy Bay, Creighton, and Deschambeau Lake responded immediately. They determined two adults were injured by a person with a firearm. These two individuals were injured at two separate locations on the same road, a short distance away from each other. An adult female was declared deceased at the scene. An adult male was transported to the hospital with serious injuries.
2: St. Germain says police have a suspect.
3: At approximately 7:07 p.m., officers arrested a suspect at a residence in Pelican Narrows. One other individual was detained earlier in the day, and they were released without charges. Once that suspect was arrested, investigators determined that dangerous persons alert could be canceled.
2: RCMP are urging people to come forward with any information they might have.
3: In an investigation like this, we are constantly evaluating the risk to public safety. We continually assess the need for sending an updated emergency alert against all new information received. The investigation continues.
2: Chief Superintendent Murray Chamberlain says crime has been a growing issue in Pelican Narrows.
4: In Pelican Narrows detachment area, violent crime has increased by 49% over the last 10 years. This is extremely concerning, especially considering the small local population. But the numbers don't tell the full story. We have been actively meeting and working with the community to identify long-term solutions. Many of these initiatives are shared with community, and we are committed to supporting them and working together to initiate positive change. There are important public safety works happening at the local level every day. This begins with the Pelican Narrows Detachment and RCMP officers who are actively responding to calls for service, like the report of an active shooter they responded to yesterday. Unfortunately, events like this are impossible to predict, so to say that we could have done something in advance to stop it, I think, would be pretty speculative. Ongoing, obviously, our presence in the community, the work of our frontline members from Pelican Narrows Detachment, the engagement of the community and providing information to the police about what they see and what's going on, all of those things contribute to public safety long term, combined with the work of our specialized teams.
2: St. Germain says the investigation is ongoing, but she doesn't believe the shooting was random. In Saskatoon, I'm Libby Gray.
0: Now, Pelican Narrows is a part of the Peeler-Ballantyne Cree Nation, and as you heard, violence has been running rampant there for the last couple of years. We'll hear from the leadership of that Cree Nation this afternoon at 1 o'clock, and then we'll bring you the very latest after that news conference happens. Coming up,
5: after Game 1 of Montreal, Carolina, I have no idea what to read into Game 1 of this series.
0: Yeah, Vegas takes Game 1 of the Stanley Cup Final. The Green Zone's Jamie and Locker debate on which team will go on to win the series. 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
4: The weather in Saskatchewan can change on the drop of a dime. Punishing, pounding rain, funnel clouds, wicked whipping. 650 CKOM takes weather coverage seriously.
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7: It's 1 o'clock. I'm Lisa Schick. It's the good kind of sigh today with wildfire news.
8: It's a very sign of relief, so we're all happy about it.
7: People chased away by the fire going back home. And what's going on with the town manager in White City? In Saskatoon, it's mainly sunny and 15. In Regina, partly sunny and 16. Well, it's good news on the wildfire front to start us off today. With a bit of wet weather, the Public Safety Agency is lifting the provincial fire ban and ATV ban. Brian Chartrand is with the agency and says crews have been working to wrangle the flames under control.
8: That's all that we're really missing was a good rainfall.
7: He says it's helping give fire crews dousing fires near Shelbrook and Hudson Bay some relief. While they're getting a handle on the fire, so that means people can go home. More than 1,200 people from Red Earth Cree Nation and Shoal Lake Cree Nation had to leave their homes and head to Prince Albert, Saskatoon, and Regina due to the wildfires, but they're on buses heading back now. Laurel Head says he spent the evacuation making sure the people around him were okay.
9: Crazy dealing with the membership and all, and doing a request like food, snacks, water.
7: He's looking forward to getting back to normal. Well, keep an eye on the sky today. We are expecting some impact weather. A special weather statement says conditions could be right for funnel clouds today in a big chunk of the province from North Battleford down to East End and then all the way across to the Manitoba border. That includes Regina and Saskatoon. Danielle Desjardins is with Environment Canada and says we aren't anticipating any wild tornadoes with this, but
10: although they typically don't produce any significant damage, it could still toss around loose objects. So if you do see this, take precautions to keep yourself safe first.
7: She is expecting rain and thunderstorms, though, and right through into the evening. We are expecting to hear from the leadership of the Peter Ballantyne Cree Nation anytime now about the shooting in Pelican Narrows this week. They're going to speak to the need for more public safety resources and coordinated action with police. It was only a few weeks ago that Chief Peter Beattie said the province and federal governments need to step up and help quell the violence. Well, you might be considering it for diabetes or weight loss, but it might not be too easy to get the generic brands of Ozempic here in Saskatchewan yet. Michael Fougere is with the Saskatchewan Pharmacy Association. He says Apotex is only available intermittently right now, and the Dr. Reddy version won't be available until August.
11: There are supply issues, as you might expect, on a new medication coming to the market. Lots of demand for both.
7: Fougere says Ozempic is still the only version covered by the province, so he says you should check your own medical coverage before switching to generics. The town manager in White City, just outside Regina, is now on leave. The town says on its social media that the decision regarding Rodney Audette comes out of a special council meeting. The leave is described as an interim step and not to be taken as a conclusion or finding of wrongdoing, but no other information is being given. Ukraine striking back in the war. Its long-range drones have hit an oil terminal in St. Petersburg at the same time that city is hosting a major event to attract foreign capital to Russia. This comes a day after Russia launched a major attack on Kiev. Analysts say this could be a sign that the Russian president is losing his grip on the war and losing his ability to hide the impact of the war from Russians. If you're heading to Banff this summer, you might want to plan ahead. It's still not known when part of a trail in the national park will reopen after a rock fall killed two hikers and hurt three others last year. An area around Bow Glacier Falls is still closed now for a geotechnical assessment. Women's flag football is coming to the university stage. In the 2027-28 season, it will be introduced as a pilot sport in Canadian universities. U Sports and Football Canada will collaborate on the introduction and execution for the pilot. It comes ahead of men's and women's flag football making its Olympic debut in 2028. And this year, a couple of Olympians will be heading to the Calgary Stampede Parade. The parade marshals have been named as Mikhail Kingsbury and Courtney Sereau.
12: I'm very down for new challenges.
7: She won 4 Olympic medals this year for short track speed skating, and Kingsbury won 2 medals in freestyle skiing. The parade will kick off Stampede on July 3rd. It is 1:05. I'm Lisa Schick. The latest local news is as close as your phone. 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
14: I'm Justin Blackwell. 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Turning to weather, those special weather statements continue. Good chance, well, not a good chance there. The conditions are right for the development of some funnel clouds later on. Saskatoon and central Saskatchewan cloud, good chance of rain, a 60% chance. Risk of a thunderstorm, high of 19. Same conditions tonight, a low of 9. Mainly cloudy for tomorrow. Getting up to a high of 21 could be a bit on the hazy side as well. For Regina and southern Saskatchewan, cloud, good chance for showers, risk of a thunderstorm, a high of 19. Same conditions tonight, a low of 9, and then mainly cloudy tomorrow. Also a high of 21 degrees. Right now in Regina, we have some cloud. A wind right now is coming out of the northwest at 15, 17 degrees. Some cloud in Saskatoon, a wind out of the north at 19, also 17 degrees. 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

0: 109 and tough loss for Canada's Félix Auger-Aliassime in the quarters of the French Open, the second tennis major of the season. He won the first set against Flavio Caboli and then unfortunately dropped the next three. This is Saskatchewan Afternoon here from 12:30 until 2, Monday to Friday. And then the Green Zone with Jamie Locker from 2 until 6. And the guys join me now for a Green Zone moment. And the guys, well, the start of the Stanley Cup Final last night between Vegas and Carolina sure was an entertaining one.
1: Kind of surprised me, if I'm being honest.
2: Well, it was tight, it was close, but 5-4 I don't think we had on the bingo card for those
1: no
2: teams, right?
1: And the number of chances right up on both sides where they actually figured out how to get in front of the goaltender was surprising, just based on watching the last couple of series between those two teams.
2: Although, after game one of Montreal, Carolina, I have no idea what to read into game one of this series. Although, I'm starting to believe Vegas is going to...
1: Oh, stop.
2: I don't want it to be true, but I'm starting to believe we're going to have to...
1: Can't give up that quickly. That. You can't. You can't.
2: Like 72%.
1: Don't even tell me to start preparing for that.
2: Like 72% of teams that win game one win the Stanley Cup in the Stanley Cup.
1: It's actually higher. But when you break it down based on where they win, like if it's a team that wins the away game, like Vegas did last night, it's only 56%. And it's closer to 86% or something if you're the home team and you win the first game of the Stanley Cup Final.
0: Edmonton won the first game last year, so.
1: See? Means nothing.
0: Yeah. And if it wasn't for the shot-blocking skills of Mitch Marner, that game goes to OT.
1: That's a good point.
0: So.
2: Conn Smythe, give it to him now.
1: Oh, my.
0: Although he didn't really try and block it. I think he more tried to get out of the way, and it hit him.
1: Hit him.
0: So that was a bomb. Keisha has a bomb.
1: But not
0: is he okay?
1: Him, but.
2: Do we know if Mitch is okay after that shot? Because that's what took Nathan MacKinnon down was a block shot.
0: It was close to that side of the knee, too. I think it hit him in the pants. But
2: yeah.
0: But yeah, hopefully all the games are like that, and we got a lot of goals. That's what we want.
1: I won't disagree with you. That was very entertaining for like one of the worst matchups we've had in years, like for hockey as a whole. That was a great game.
0: Staying on the ice, Patrick Roy, the next head coach of the Toronto Maple Leafs?
2: Please be true.
0: That would be fantastic.
2: I know he's calmed down, like in New York, you know, on the
1: which
2: island.
1: Is a travesty.
2: It's not
1: if
2: like
1: we're being honest,
2: breaking down the glass between he and was it Bruce Boudreaux back in the day when he was in Colorado. Like we haven't seen that.
1: I would have paid to see that fight,
2: but why in Toronto would be a thrill a minute. Like I'll watch every news conference.
1: Better than Torts.
2: No, okay, never mind. Torts would top the list.
1: Bring back Babcock.
0: Do we know if he is interviewing, or are those just kind of rumors floating around right now?
2: No, it's the reports that Patrick Roy and Peter Laviolette.
1: Yeah, that's an Elliot Friedman thing.
0: Stanley Cup Final underway, NBA Final underway tonight, San Antonio, New York. This is going to be an exciting final as well, I think.
2: I am intrigued by this. Can the Knicks stop Wemby and this Spurs team? I don't think they can, but
1: you're giving it to the Spurs.
2: But the Knicks are the Toronto Maple Leafs, and if they win an NBA championship, New York is going to be a scene.
1: Jamie, the Knicks rolled. They rolled through the playoffs.
2: They have. Indeed, they have.
1: Doesn't mean they can stop Wemby, but I'm just saying.
2: They haven't played the Spurs. And the Western Conference is the better conference in the National Basketball Association.
1: Yes.
2: Wemby's just a special talent. If you haven't watched him yet, watch.
0: And before the CFL season kicks off tomorrow, TSN is out with its top 50 player list. Nathan Rourke, as everyone predicted, was the first pick. A lot of Saskatchewan Rough Riders in there. What do you think of the list?
2: Well, I have a ballot, so I'm one of the people that fill this thing out. So I'm not the biggest. One of the bigger surprises was Brady Oliveira fell to 7. He was number one. Like he has been in like top 3 the last couple of years. Yeah. Number 1 last year. I'm surprised he slipped to 7. I thought a few more running backs would be ranked, like Justin Rankin at 15. I was like, okay, that's an interesting spot. But 12 members of that Rough Rider team from 2025 are on the top 50 list. Three of them, of course, have moved on, but nine current Rough Riders.
1: And three Argos. And Chad Kelly at number 24.
2: 24.
1: And it's been a long time since he's played.
2: He missed the entire year last year, but hey, he was the MLP 2 years or 3 years, 3 years ago, and then had a great season at the end in 2024. Got that team to a Grey Cup until his leg fractured.
1: Well, hold on, 24? What was Harris last year?
2: Harris was in that category last
1: year. 24?
2: Somewhere around there.
1: Okay. All right.
2: And now he's eight.
1: Maybe we get back-to-back years with the 24 winning a Grey Cup.
2: No, Trad Kelly is not winning a Grey Cup this year. Get lost. This is, no, that's not happening.
0: Jamie was on the show today.
2: On the show today, we got a full bank of their first name all starts with D. We got Drew. We got David. We got Dave.
1: Yeah.
2: So, yeah. We
1: thought about bringing Deidre back.
2: Deidre D on yesterday. Drew Remenda, of course. Dave Naylor will be here. Daryl Davis with his double take. And David Marasuti. He covers the Argos with our tour around CFL franchise. Maybe you'll disagree that Chad Kelly can't win a Grey Cup this year.
0: All right, guys. Have a great show, and we'll chat again tomorrow.
2: Right on, JB.
0: The Green Zone with Jamie and Locker starts at 2 o'clock. Coming up.
3: So the name of the game to mosquito control is managing standing waters.
0: Are mosquitoes worse this year? 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Now the Paul Martin commentary.
4: Even though we're still in the midst of filling out the 2026 census right now, we're still getting fresh data from the one completed 5 years ago. And the latest report has a strong Saskatchewan twist to it. If you take a drive on Quan Street in Regina, you'll see a unique fast food outlet called Jollibee. It's a Filipino chain, and it's here because of our proportionately large Filipino population. Stats Canada has just released an analysis of this specific demographic group, with nearly 45,000 people, or roughly 5% of the total population when this count was done in 2021. Filipinos are one of the larger racialized groups in Saskatchewan, and it's by far the largest across the prairies. Now, this group has become an important contributor to the Saskatchewan economy and social support system at a time when immigration triggered significant population growth. Filipinos have the highest educational attainment. They also accounted for nearly 90% of all the care workers entering Canada between 1980 and 2021. I'm Paul Martin.
5: They can ignore a lucky jersey. They can ignore a 32-year-long playoff beard. But the hockey gods cannot ignore the new playoff menu at Boston Pizza. A legendary lineup of new pizzas, wings, and starters. Destined to tilt the ice in our favor. Come to BP, where the screens are bigger and the volume is always on. Because this year, the hockey gods are with us. Hungry for a playoff win? Hungry for BP?
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0: It's 1:19 and happening right now. Leadership with the Peter Ballantyne Cree Nation are holding a news conference. Monday's shooting in Pelican Narrows is being talked about. A woman was killed and a man badly hurt. You are listening to Saskatchewan Afternoon. I'm Justin Blackwell. Well, it's the sound that drives us to the edge of madness. If it feels like you're getting swarmed every time you step outside by mosquitoes, well, you're not alone. On today's CKOM Morning Show, host Mark Loshak spoke with the City of Saskatoon's entomologist, Georgiana Antachi Crean, to find out what's behind this year's mosquito activity and whether it's actually worse than usual.
3: We can definitely expect an uptick in mosquitoes. These last couple of years have been filled with a bit of drought, which is not great for the trees, not great for your garden, but it's bad for the mosquitoes, and we can really appreciate that. So with more rainfall, we can expect to see more mosquito habitat opening up. Generally, after a torrent like we had yesterday, we can expect to see more mosquitoes in about 2 to 3 weeks. But that timeline can move up with higher temperatures. So the hotter it is out, the faster we're going to see that mosquito development.
13: So what about people that have like backyard ponds and everything like that? As long as they're moving like with a pump, is that okay? Or should we just not, we should be thinking twice about putting in some kind of, you know, standing water?
3: So the name of the game to mosquito control is managing standing water. So when we think of that, we think the eavesdrops in your house, if you haven't cleaned those out in a bit, that's perfect mosquito breeding habitat. The drip trays, your bird baths, your pet bowls. In terms of the pond in your backyard, typically moving water tends to be okay, but you might want to keep an eye on it to see if you can see any mosquito larvae on there. There's a lot of great resources online for Googling what a mosquito looks like. They're pretty distinctive. And if you do end up finding a couple in there, you might just want to use a product that has Bacillus thuringiensis israelensis to control mosquitoes. Commercially, they're also known as mosquito dunks.
13: Now, we all know that dragonflies love to eat mosquitoes. Are we going to hopefully have an uptick in dragonflies too?
3: We might see a few more, but it's really hard to tell. With mosquito control, you might think it's something like purple martins that are doing a lot of control, or bats, but it's actually anything that is in its aquatic life form. So dragonflies are great at eating mosquitoes, but mostly when they're in the water. So it really depends.
0: There you go. Quick talk about mosquitoes this year and some ways that we can hopefully help contain that population. Coming up,
14: there's like shots that they would hold for like a minute or two that just become so uncomfortable. And then suddenly you're afraid something is going to jump out at you. Like I was literally cringing.
0: Indie horror is competing with the big summer blockbusters. 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
0: It's 1:24, and as I mentioned, happening right now, leadership with the Peter Ballantyne Cree Nation are holding a news conference. It's dealing with the Monday's shooting in Pelican Arrows. A woman was killed and a man badly hurt. We have some breaking news this afternoon from that news conference. We are learning the woman killed is a 28-year-old. We don't know her name. It's not being released at this time. The injured male is expected to be okay. His injuries are now considered non-life-threatening. An interesting tidbit from the news conference, though. One person was arrested, and then as investigation continued, that person was released, and investigators now have video of a suspect in the shooting, a man who was wearing all black and carrying a handgun and a cell phone. We will bring you the very latest from this news conference as it comes in. 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It's time now for Hashtag Headlines.
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0: And I'm joined by our pop culture critic, Craig Sillifant. And Craig, some surprising times right now at the movie box office.
14: Yeah, like suddenly movie theaters are hot again, and the excitement is coming from an unexpected place. So theaters have been buzzing the last week or two with two different original horror movies filling up auditoriums at the exact same time. A24's Backrooms and Focus Films' Obsession. Both films had a huge weekend at the box office. Backrooms became A24's biggest opening ever and set a record for the biggest debut for an original horror movie ever. Its director, Kane Parsons, is only 20 years old, making him the youngest director in history with a number one box office hit. Meanwhile, another low-budget horror movie, Curry Barker's Obsession, continues to defy the traditional box office trends and increased its ticket sales for the third straight weekend. So normally something comes out and it goes big, and then it subsequently like makes a little bit less money each subsequent week. This one did it the other way around because of great word of mouth among especially young audiences. And also, it was competing with Backrooms at the same time. Like, they're both a very similar audience, right? So the film has already earned well over $100 million in the U.S. theaters alone, making it the biggest Focus Features release ever. The most surprising and maybe notable part of this success is that these little horror movies made on tiny budgets by young directors who both made the jump from, like, making YouTube videos to the big screen, also trounced what most experts predicted would be one of the biggest hits of the summer, The Mandalorian and Grogu, right? So the first new Star Wars movie in 7 years, and it was in its second week of release, and it earned about $25 million in domestic theaters. So it came in third place behind Backrooms and Obsession. You know, for many years, Hollywood conventional wisdom, especially since COVID, has said that, like, only films making money in theaters are big event films. And I think new installments of these well-established franchises. But this weekend's box office totals completely upend that belief.
0: And when you mentioned that we were going to be talking about Obsession, I went and watched the trailer. Instantly hooked. It looks like a phenomenal movie.
14: Yeah, so it was. I haven't seen Backrooms yet, but I did see Mandalorian and Grogu as well as Obsession last weekend, and it blew me away. It's like it looks like one of these sort of dumb high concept teen movies. The plot of it is basically that this kind of dorky guy has feelings for this girl that's out of his league, and so he gets this like wish stick from a weird curiosity shop and makes a wish that she would love him, and then she does to sort of insane levels. And then it, you know, I don't want to give too much away, but it sort of goes from there. So it does have that fun, dumb, high concept, but it's also like smarter and has these themes of like codependency and toxic relationships and, you know, even sort of questioning who's the good guy and who's the bad guy in this situation in some points. And I'll say too, again, it's a horror movie, right? So it was like terrifying. And I'm like a horror guy. So like there's not, you know, it takes a lot to be able to move me. Some of it was good jump scares, but some of the, just the atmosphere and tone was like, you know, I was telling you off mic that there's like shots that they would hold for like a minute or two that just becomes so uncomfortable. And then suddenly you're afraid something is going to jump out at you. Like I was literally cringing in the theater, you know, from the screen and kind of, you know, squinting my eyes to be like, is something going to jump out? So it's one of the best movies I've seen this year so far. It's a short list so far, but like it was great. And Mandalorian and Grogu, I would say was not great. You know, it was sort of average or whatever, but it really felt like they sewed together a few installments of the television series and then just put it on the big screen. There wasn't really a lot to it. It's an okay, you know, action movie. Even I took my kids and they were like, yeah, it was okay. So, you know, you could probably wait for home video for Mando and Grogu, but I would go check out Obsession if you like horror movies.
0: He's our pop culture critic. You can find his work at CraigSilfan.com. Craig, thanks so much for this. We'll chat again soon.
14: Cheers.
0: Coming up.
19: She removed the whole left side of my face in one bite. Her top two canine teeth caught me on either side of the left eye.
0: We have the unbelievable story of surviving a bear attack. 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
22: It is 1:30. I'm Lisa Schick. A suspect released and a shooter still on the loose. Getting a handle on wildfires up north.
23: That's all that we're really missing was a good rainfall.
22: And keep an eye on the sky.
24: If they do touch down, they could toss around loose objects, cause minor damage.
22: In Saskatoon, it's mainly sunny and 17. In Regina, mainly cloudy and 17. We'll get to the update on the wildfire situation in just a moment. But first, we have breaking news for you this afternoon. A shooter could still be on the loose in Pelican Narrows. We are just learning from RCMP the suspect who was arrested on Monday has been released without charges. Mounties had issued a dangerous person alert that day for an active shooter in the area. Right now, police don't believe there's a danger to the public. In that shooting on Monday, a woman was killed and a man seriously hurt. RCMP is still looking for the shooter and has released a video of a suspect. It shows a man sprinting by with a black outfit, face covering, and backpack. A bit of good news now. Things appear to be turning the corner for fire crews up north. Our Jillian Massey has the latest from the Saskatchewan Public Safety Agency.
25: You can dig the ATV out of the shed again. The Public Safety Agency is lifting the provincial fire and ATV ban. Brian Chartrand with the agency says crews have been working hard. The missing piece of the puzzle was the rain.
23: This rain is very much appreciated, and yes, it's a very sign of relief, so we're all happy about it.
25: He says this cuts a bit of a break for fire crews who have worked tirelessly to douse the flames. In Regina, I'm Jillian Massey.
22: And with things getting better on the fires, that means evacuees can go home. More than 1,200 people from the Red Earth Cree Nation and Shoal Lake Cree Nation had to leave their homes, but they're heading back now. Our Jacob Bamauer spoke to people lining up for the bus ride home.
26: It's all smiles and laughter as evacuees get ready to head home.
27: Red Earth, I'm coming home.
26: Laurel Head is one of those who had to leave his home, and he says he spent the evacuation making sure the people around him were okay.
28: The crazy thing with the membership and all, and doing a request, like food, snacks, water.
26: Now that the evacuation is over, Head says he's looking forward to things getting back to normal.
28: Back home and go golf and go back to work and go back to our ways.
26: In Regina, I'm Jacob Bamhauer.
22: A White City's town manager is on leave after a special council meeting. The town just east of Regina says in a social media post that Rodney Audette is now on leave until further notice. It adds this is an interim step and not to be taken as a finding of wrongdoing or any conclusion being reached. Nothing else is being shared about this. Some weather to watch out for today. There is a special weather statement out for North Battleford through Saskatoon, Regina, all the way over to Moosomin and the Manitoba border, explaining conditions are right for funnel clouds to develop today. Danielle Desjardins is with Environment Canada and says we'll likely see some rain and thunderstorms today.
1: They may look scary, but they're typically very brief. The circulation rarely makes it to the surface. But if they do, could toss around some loose objects or pick up dust that cause very minor damage.
22: She says peak daytime heat is when we usually see these brief spin-ups, but the worry is expected to continue into the evening today. Well, soon, Canada is going to try to do more about forced labor in the supply chains that bring you your food and clothing. Prime Minister Mark Carney says his government will soon introduce legislation, and this comes after the Trump administration proposed a 10% additional tariff on Canada and other countries that it doesn't think are doing enough on the issue. Now, this wasn't exactly a shock for Carney.
2: This is not a surprise. It's something that the U.S. has been planning for a few months.
22: Carney says that Canada has been improving its regime on this over the years. Well, countries like Canada are being asked by the World Health Organization to remove travel restrictions around Ebola. It says reactions like this are based in fear and are disrupting supply chains and the response. Government called it a temporary measure to reduce the risk of the virus entering Canada and spreading. Meanwhile, in response to the WHO, the Immigration Minister's Office says the safety and well-being of Canadians is top priority, and the current approach will be adapted if needed. It is 1:35. I'm Lisa Schick. The latest local news is as close as your phone. 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
0: I'm Justin Blackwell. 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Turning to weather, that special weather statement continues. The possibility of funnel clouds later this afternoon for Saskatoon and central Saskatchewan. Cloud, good chance of rain, a 60% chance. Maybe a thunderstorm as well, high of 19. Same conditions tonight, a low of 9. And then mainly cloudy tomorrow, high of 21. Could be a bit on the hazy side. For Regina and southern Saskatchewan, the cloud, 60% chance of showers. Also the risk of a thunderstorm, high of 19. Same conditions tonight, a low of 9, and then mainly cloudy for tomorrow, and a high of 21. Right now in Saskatoon, cloud, a wind out of the north at 19, 17 degrees. Cloud in Regina, a wind out of the northwest at 15, also 17 degrees. 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
0: It's 1:39, and Prime Minister Mark Carney says Ottawa will soon introduce legislation targeting forced labor in supply chains. The move comes after the Trump administration proposed a new 10% tariff on Canada and other countries. It says we're not doing enough to force forced labor bans. You are listening to Saskatchewan Afternoon. I'm Justin Blackwell. The stories of surviving a grizzly bear attack are incredibly rare. On today's Evan Bray Show, Evan spoke with Jeremy Evans, who is known as the Grizzly Dude, to hear his remarkable story. He was hunting bighorn sheep in Alberta's backcountry when he was brutally attacked by a mama bear.
19: On the hillside looking for sheep, or watching the sheep, make my way slowly through the trees. I got to a little open spot on the hillside and spotted my ram across the way, and so I got really excited. And I was watching around with my binoculars, and I moved away, stood up to stretch, and I noticed this little brown fuzzy thing run in front of me. I mean, I knew exactly what it was. It was all cute and fuzzy, something you wanted to pet. And I get this overwhelming feeling that I was in the wrong spot at the right time, because where was Mama? I mean, she had to be close.
14: So it was a grizzly cub that you saw?
19: Yeah, it was a grizzly cub.
14: Yeah.
19: Just probably a little bit bigger than a small dog, like a 5-gallon bucket, bouncing around. Yeah. It was pretty neat. I mean, it was only 5 to 10 feet away.
14: Wow. And so how long after that you spotted Mom?
19: It was probably half a second to a second later. I heard a branch break over my right shoulder. When I looked over my shoulder, there was Mama. She was already on a full charge and less than arm's reach away. I remember seeing out of the corner of my eye, her mouth slightly open. Her paw was reaching for me, and you could see her teeth. And, I mean, she was right there.
14: Wow. And so what happened next? I mean, obviously the attack, but do you remember the attack?
19: You know, I remember every second of the attack, the whole journey in, out. I remember everything in great detail. I mean, the first little bit was hand-to-hand combat with my backpack, beating her, smashing her in the face, trying to deter her from chewing on me. And she managed to get a hold of my right hand and crushed against the frame of the backpack. And after that, things got a little more violent. I started beating her over the head with my backpack, smashing her in the face, and then she kind of backed away. And we got separated by about 30 or so feet, and I tried to get my bear spray on my backpack, and she ended up turning around and came charging in at me a second time, and I figured, you know, I had 30 feet. I can outrun this bear.
14: Jeez.
19: I managed to make it about 60 or so feet away, jumped up in a tree, and well, she came up after me and pulled me out of the tree, and we wrestled around on the ground for a few seconds, and the first thing she did was bite me in the left side of the face, and she removed the whole left side of my face in one bite. Her top two canine teeth caught me on either side of the left eye, And when she bit down, she totally removed the whole left side of my face in one bite. Then I said, you know, screw this, playing dead. Like, this sucks getting chewed on. So
14: yeah,
19: I just rolled over and started punching her face, beating her up. She ended up taking off. I got up and thought everything was okay. I pulled my phone out, took a selfie, and realized that I needed a few stitches.
9: You just showed, was that what you just showed me, that selfie? Like, I actually, I'm still in shock, Jeremy. Like, you must have been on adrenaline, because you did you feel like you were as injured as that picture clearly shows?
19: No, I remember looking at the picture and thinking to myself, oh, it's not too bad. Heck, I can go over there and get that ram, or better yet, I can go have a little conversation with this bear and ask it, like,
9: oh,
19: what
9: my
19: the heck?
9: Gosh. Like, it is. So what did you do? You are in a remote location. You're by yourself. You are seriously injured. Did you think you were going to live through that?
19: At that point, I was thinking I was doing all right. I was leaning against a rotten log and had my gun off my pack, loading up, just trying to figure out what to do. And about 10, 12 minutes passed by, and my whole body went numb. I heard the sound of ice breaking, and she had come back, and she now had me by the back of the skull.
9: She was back another time. She
19: came back for a third round, and she grabbed me by the back of the head, drug me back in about 10, 15 feet, and then peeled the rest of my face off with her paws and chewing on my head. And then I managed to inflict a little bit of pain on her. I grabbed her in a very sensitive area, and she let go and
9: Jesus.
19: Took off. Then after that, I fell down the mountainside, fell about 150, 200 feet down the mountainside, and then I gave up there. I tried to commit, I tried to end things, and then from there, I crawled out. I decided it was time, and I crawled out 12.8 kilometers to my truck, and from there managed to drive 22 kilometers to the first place for help.
9: Gosh.
19: The ambulance or STARS was unavailable, and the ambulance couldn't figure out where I was. And
9: right.
19: So then we got a private helicopter, flew me out to a town. This was happening in Alberta, west of Sundre. So they flew me from where I drove to Sundre, Alberta, which is about a 45-minute helicopter ride. And when I got to Sundre Hospital, they're like, well, nothing we can do for you. So they shipped me off to Foothills Hospital in Calgary. I got mauled approximately 9:36 a.m., and I took the picture of me missing my face and arrived at the hospital shortly around 9 o'clock that night.
0: Just a remarkable interview with Evan Bray and Jeremy Evans on surviving that bear attack, and you can hear the full conversation over at CKOM.com and CJME.com. Keeping you up to date and up to the minute, this is Saskatchewan Afternoon on 650 CKOM and 980 CJME. Well, happening right now, that news conference with the Peter Ballantyne Cree Nation and Chief Peter Beattie continues this moment. It was back on Monday when a shooting in Pelican Narrows left a woman dead and a man badly hurt. Now, moments ago, RCMP came out with a release saying the suspect arrested on Monday in connection with that shooting has been released. And that was news to the Peter Ballantyne at Cree Nation. They, in fact, found out about that during the news conference. It's just the latest in a series of incidents in that community. And Chief Beattie spoke moments ago at that news conference.
13: The measures that local council took with the help of our staff is that we hired an external security team to stop people at the bridge, because there's only one access, road access to Pelican Narrows, and it's at what they call the Narrows. So there's water on each side, and you know, you can't get around it. So they have their security team there, and they ask for identification. And if you're carrying alcohol, they'll confiscate the alcohol. Or if they find drugs, they'll confiscate that and report it to the RCMP. So that's an ongoing operation, and hopefully we can keep them there for an extended period of time. As well, right now, as I said, there are an additional force of RCMP in Pelican still there from other detachments. And also the tactical team is there, the CERT team. And also we have the Saskatchewan Marshals in there as well. So there are a lot of police officers in Pelican Arrows. We have been in contact with the Minister, Federal Minister of Public Safety, Gary Anandasangiri, and we are also going to be flying to Ottawa next week to meet with Minister Galmasti, and we've invited the Public Safety Minister to be there as well. And we had a short conversation with him this afternoon. So it's been very traumatic for the community and our members that live there. They are still very much concerned. They're, you know, a lot of them are in fear, apprehensive of going anywhere. So that's the current climate in Pelican Arrows, and leadership, the local council, myself, and Grand Council, and all of the people that are involved in law enforcement as well, we are trying the best we can to get things back to some state of normalcy.
0: As you can expect, people in the community are scared, and maybe even more scared now with the breaking news coming down that the suspect arrested in that shooting has been released without charges. So they are still looking for the shooter. There is a video of the suspect that they are releasing, a man wearing all black and carrying a handgun and a cell phone. And we will be getting that video up on our website soon, ckom.com and cjme.com. Still ahead, Saskatchewan's number one sports show, The Green Zone with Jamie and Locker. Now the Wood File with Murray Wood.
15: A recent survey on vaccine hesitancy in Canada would make for some interesting Venn diagrams. The overlap would show that the less educated one is, the more inclined they are to vote conservative, and whether they live in Alberta would make them more likely to have concerns about vaccines. I'm just repeating what the survey said. Conversely, it found the more educated you are, the less time you spend consuming far right-wing content online, the more likely you are to accept that vaccines are safe and effective. This is just one of the ways we're seeing misinformation and disinformation on social media have a negative effect. An article in the New York Times this week shows preventable diseases surging in the U.S. as vaccinations fall. A lot of people don't understand that social media posts may not be true. Most influencers just talk about stories created by actual reporters and amplify opinions, which too often are just not factual. I'm Murray Wood.
0: It's 150. Here's what's making news around the world, and new trouble for peace talks between the U.S. and Iran following drone and missile strikes across the Middle East. And we get more from ABC's Mary Bruce.
16: The U.S. and Iran overnight trading heavy fire after the U.S. struck an empty oil tanker that it said was trying to breach its blockade. That then set off a string of attacks by both sides, with Iran firing ballistic missiles at neighboring U.S. military bases in Bahrain and Kuwait. Now, none of their missiles hit their targets, but Kuwait's airport was severely damaged.
0: Now, the U.S. Is saying a deal with Iran to end the war is possible. Ukrainian drones rain down on Russia overnight. Videos of the strikes shows plumes of smoke billowing above St. Petersburg. We get more from ABC's Patrick Reeval.
17: Ukraine is now mounting long-range drone strikes like this weekly, and Russia appears largely powerless to stop them. That is increasingly bringing the war home to Russians, and we are seeing a shift in the mood in Russia. Doubts about the war are leaking out. That doesn't mean that Vladimir Putin is close to stopping the war, but it is denting his sense of invulnerability.
0: And this comes just hours before Putin's signature economic forum opened in that city. And the hostage standoff at a bank building in California has ended. The suspect is dead and all the hostages have been rescued. ABC's Melissa Adan tells us how this whole event unfolded.
18: Police got a call yesterday around 1 in the afternoon that there was a bomb threat, and it was a man inside the Chase Bank building. Well, police started negotiating with him, and he was holding a number of people captive inside one of the rooms in the building. At one point, he did release two people separately. And overnight, police searching a home in neighboring Olydale that actually may have ties to all of this bomb threat situation. Well, look, at this point, authorities do not have a motive.
0: Now, the suspect was a 41-year-old who served in the Army and was dishonorably discharged for going AWOL. Coming up.
20: So there are supply issues, as you might expect, on a new medication coming to the market.
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0: 55, and this afternoon we are remembering singer Peebo Bryson.
1: A whole new world.
0: Now, Bryson's family says he died yesterday, days after suffering a stroke. He was 75 years old. This is Saskatchewan Afternoon. I'm Justin Blackwell. Well, people who use Ozempic to treat diabetes or weight loss have more options for a fraction of the cost. So Michael Fougere is the Saskatchewan Pharmacy Association CEO, and he joined the Greg Morgan Morning Show to talk more about what it means.
2: Have these generics arrived here?
3: Oh, yes. There are two. There's Apotex and the Dr. Reddy are the two, I guess we'll say, generic examples here, but they're not particularly interchangeable. So a person who wants to switch to the generics or these new drugs has to go back to their physician or nurse practitioner to get a new prescription.
2: And are they genuinely that much cheaper? Because Wegovy or Ozempic pens, they can come in anywhere between, what, $300 to $400 a month?
3: Yeah, it will be cheaper, but it also depends upon the medication coverage by the individual. So they may have a plan that covers some of this. It may not. That becomes a cost to the consumer. The only drug that's on the formulary that's covered by the ministry is, of course, Ozempic, but the other ones are not yet. So when an individual goes to their pharmacy or goes to the doctor to get a new prescription for either Apotex or Dr. Reddy, they should see and check with respect to their own personal medication coverage if they're covered or not.
2: You've got to have a great drug plan or a letter from your doctor that has kind of assisted you, I think, because not a lot of drug plans are covering even Ozempic or Wegovy to begin with, are they?
3: Well, some are, some are not. So it is on the formulary, the drug plan medication formulary. That does determine the price as well.
2: Well, what do you think these generics are going to come in at?
3: I don't know, because it's frankly right now the only one that we are aware of. Apotex is intermittently available, as far as we talk to, which is McKesson is the main one. Dr. Ray is not available until August. So there are supply issues, as you might expect, on a new medication coming to the market. Lots of demand for both. Apotex is available, but it is intermittent only.
2: Well, these drugs are actually proving to be more than just for diabetes and weight loss, aren't they? There's countless articles coming out about good for your heart or even dementia. There's been studies showing that they can slow cognitive decline.
3: I've heard about that as well. I'm certainly aware of the...

0: increase in blood sugars, obviously. That's the main portion of this one, but also reduces weight and heart protection as well. No question about that. And both Ozempic and the other medications perform exactly the same way.
1: So more will come out in Canada that are of generic brand, and that'll only make the price go down further, wouldn't it?
0: Well, it certainly would, because it's supply-demand, right? If there's more supply to meet that demand, the price will go down. But it becomes complicated, again, when you look at, you know, with the price, and then what will be covered by your own health plan as well. And that still is being looked at, and those companies, like Blue Cross is one example, would be one, or Green Shield would be another example, whether or not they decide to take that up in terms of some of the covering some of the cost of that as well.
2: And that was Michael Fougere with a conversation with Greg Morgan, talking about those who use Ozempic to treat diabetes or weight loss, now having more options for a fraction of cost. After the news, it is Saskatchewan's number one sports show, The Green Zone with Jamie and Locker. And the guys are going to drop the gloves with the Green Zone's NHL analyst, Drew Romanda. Recap game one of the Stanley Cup Final. And our Green Zone TSN CFL insider, Dave Naylor, will stop by to talk more about that top 50 list of CFL players for the season that TSN put out. A number of riders on the list, Nathan Rourke, number one. So the guys will break down that with Dave Naylor. I'm Justin Blackwell. 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
4: It's 2 o'clock. I'm Lisa Schick. One person released and police now looking for a different suspect in Monday's active shooter alert. It's the good kind of sigh with wildfire news today.
5: It's a very sign of relief, so we're all happy about it.
4: And people chased away by the fire going back home. In Saskatoon, it's mainly cloudy and 17. In Regina, there's some light rain and it's 17. We'll bring you the latest on the wildfires up north in just a moment, but first some breaking news this afternoon. RCMP now have no one in custody from the Pelican Narrows shooting earlier this week. Police just saying they've released the person who had been arrested without charges, and they're now searching for another suspect. They've actually released video of that suspect. You can see that on our website. An active shooter alert had that northern community in a tense situation for hours on Monday after a woman and man were shot. The woman died while the man was seriously hurt. Police say they don't believe there is a risk to public safety right now. It is good news on the wildfire front today with a bit of wet weather. The Public Safety Agency is lifting the provincial fire and ATV ban. Brian Chartrand is with the agency and says crews have been working to wrangle flames under control.
5: That's all that we're really missing was a good rainfall.
4: He says it's helping give fire crews dousing fires near Shelbrook and Hudson Bay some relief. With things going better in the battle against the wildfires, the last evacuation order has been lifted. More than 1,200 people from Red Earth and Shoal Lake Cree Nations were sent to Prince Albert, Saskatoon, and Regina. And our Jacob Bamauer just spoke to people preparing for the trip home.
6: Liam Nawakis is one of many from Red Earth Cree Nation who had to leave his home. He said the hardest part wasn't the five-hour trip to Regina, it was having to leave in the first place.
7: I just hated that we had to evacuate. I knew it was serious, but I hated it.
6: But once he arrived to the city, he says the people here stepped up to make the evacuees feel welcome.
7: They fed us good, and they provided everything. So yeah, I said they really took care of us.
6: Now he's looking forward to getting back to the things he missed most. In Regina, I'm Jacob Bamhauer.
4: Now, keep an eye on the sky today. We are expecting some impact weather. A special weather statement says conditions could be right for funnel clouds today. That's in a big chunk of the province from North Battleford down to East End and all the way across to the Manitoba border, including Regina and Saskatoon. Danielle Desjardins is with Environment Canada and says we aren't anticipating any wild tornadoes with this, but...
8: Although they typically don't produce any significant damage, it could still toss around loose objects. So if you do see this, take precautions to keep yourself safe first.
4: She is expecting rain and thunderstorms and right through into the evening. The town manager in White City, just outside Regina, is now on leave. The town says on its social media that the decision regarding Rodney Audette comes out of a special council meeting. The leave is described as an interim step and not to be taken as a conclusion or finding of a wrongdoing. However, no other information is being given. This Sunday, people will walk in Saskatoon for every Indigenous mother who's been dismissed or failed by a Canadian hospital. It's the Justice for Jaylee Walk for Awareness of Preeclampsia. 24-year-old Jaylee Sutherland Weenie died in April after spending almost 30 hours in care. She was a member of Beardies and Okemassis Cree Nation, and leadership there is calling for a full, independent, and transparent investigation. Looking international now, Ukraine is striking back in the war. Its long-range drones have hit an oil terminal in St. Petersburg. At the same time, that city is hosting a major event to attract foreign capital to Russia. This comes a day after Russia launched a major attack on Kyiv. Analysts say this could be a sign the Russian president is losing his grip on the war and losing his ability to hide the impact of the war from Russians. Well, women's flag football is coming to the university stage. In the 2027-28 season, it will be introduced as a pilot sport in Canadian universities. U Sports and Football Canada will collaborate on the introduction and execution for the pilot. It comes ahead of men's and women's flag football making its Olympic debut in 2028. The latest local news is as close as your phone. 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It is 2:05. There is a special weather statement out warning about the possibility of funnel clouds across most of south central Saskatchewan today. In Regina and southern Saskatchewan, a 60% chance of rain today with a high of 19. Partly cloudy tonight, that chance of rain sticking around for the early evening, a low down to 9, and cloudy and 21 tomorrow. In Saskatoon and central Saskatchewan, cloudy with a 60% chance of rain today and a high of 19. Partly cloudy tonight, still a 60% chance of rain or a storm and a low of 9. Then cloudy, hazy, and 21 tomorrow. Across Saskatchewan, in Regina, it is mainly cloudy, a bit of rain here and there, and it's 17 degrees. In Saskatoon, also mainly cloudy and 17 degrees. It is 2:06. I'm Lisa Schick.
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0: afternoon, Saskatchewan. Jamie and Locker with you on the Green Zone. We're both going through it today after the Vegas Golden Knights took game one.
1: Just that organized, that team is maddening.
0: But they're pretty good at hockey either way. Of course, Drew Remenda is going to be here to break down game one, and we'll see if he declares it over. It's over. Is it just, should we just all
1: that
0: stop
1: is
0: watching?
1: Not the case.
0: Vegas Golden Knights are going to win the Stanley Cup.
1: That's you.
0: That is me. I'm ready for it now. I'm actually tonight on the way home. I'm going to the liquor store. I'm getting Wheels' beer, and I'm doing that.
1: Actually, I like that idea.
0: Because you know what's going to happen.
1: Yeah. Go buy what you owe him and what you would owe him
0: if
1: Vegas won.
0: You know, I can't drink it. So if Vegas doesn't win, you might get some beers.
1: I wasn't thinking that, but now this even seems like a better idea.
0: Because Sherry

0: begin with game one last night. Golden Knights start the Stanley Cup final victorious.
1: Hurdle for Sissons. Back to Hurdle. Scores! It's Tomas Hurdle with the go-ahead goal. 3:24 to go.
0: And they would hold on. Mitch Marner got in the way of what could have been the tying goal with seconds left. The Golden Knights 5, the Hurricanes 4. Vegas leads the series 1-0. So game two tomorrow night, start time, same time, 6 o'clock. I thought things were going so well at the start of that game when Nick Ehlers scored 2 goals in his first 2 shots, and it was 2-0 Carolina. But then there they came back. And everybody's focused on that. John Tortorella waited for the TV timeout and then used that, rallied the troops. They scored like a minute later. And then they gained momentum and kept on rolling. So 5-4.
2: Well, you know what? I'd give Hurricane the first period. You give Vegas the second period. And then the third period was neither one of those teams, in my opinion, dominated. So I still think there's lots of hockey left to play.
0: I want 6 more of those games.
2: I would agree with you. Yes. Okay. We'll stick with the NHL. The Leafs are interviewing Patrick Waugh for the head coaching job.
3: Toronto, I've heard they've done like 15 Zoom interviews. I think Peter Laviolette was one of them. Working on some others. Laviolette is one I know they did by Zoom, I heard.
0: So Laviolette by Zoom, but the rumors are Patrick was also in the mix.
2: Well, and I heard 50 when I was listening to that this morning. I came into Green's Lounge this morning.
0: When you said 50, I was like, I'm looking this up. That cannot be true. That's not true.
2: I thought he said 50.
0: Oh, 15. 15. 15
2: is still ridiculous. Okay. Anyway, Laviolette makes more sense than Waugh. Do they wait, though? Does Chaco, like, here's the thing. He's going to do some
0: torts.
2: Do they wait for Torts?
0: That's our question today, ladies and gentlemen.
2: I think it's
0: Should
2: a great
0: teams
2: question.
0: Be waiting for John Tortorella?
2: Because I would. If I'm really? The Oilers, I'm waiting for him.
0: I think John is perfect at what he is doing right here, right now. For those teams, I don't know.
2: No, but you can't think logically here. This is the Leafs. You have to think about what makes no sense.
0: Okay.
2: Okay.
0: Maybe. We'll see how that shakes out.
2: Torts makes no sense. I also want it to happen for the Oilers on some level. I don't know why.
0: Meanwhile, last night it was the CFL's top 50 list.
4: Absolutely on the money from Nathan Rourke once again is now the Calgary Stampeders. Defense gives chase, but they can't catch Rourke as he cuts back inside the 5. Touchdown, Nathan Rourke.
5: Here's Bowley by Mitchell. Taking a steep shot for Brendan O'Leary Orange. He is not robbed this time. Is a Hamilton touchdown.
0: Yes, number one, Nathan Rourke. Number two, Bo Levi Mitchell. His favorite target, Kenny Lawler, was number three. The top defensive player on the list at number four is Matthew Betts. And Keon Hatcher, who wasn't even on the list last year, ranks number five. If you're wondering about where the Riders are, number eight is Trevor Harris. Number 10 is Jermarcus Hardrick. In total, 9 Rough Riders are in the top 50. 12 from last year's Grey Cup team is A.J. Allen, C.J. Revis, and Malik Carney, who all left in the offseason. Also on the CFL's top 50 list.
2: We got game one of the NBA Finals tonight in San Antonio.
6: Young, 22. And there it is!
7: Oh! Step back three.
8: Brunson the drive, left-handed off the glass. What a shot from Jalen Brunson.
2: So a 6:30 start. The last time the Knicks were in the final was 1999. The last time they won a championship, it was 1973. So Jamie has said this more than a couple of times. The Knicks are kind of like the Leafs of the NBA. The Knicks have won 11 straight games in the playoffs this year leading up to game one tonight, including a sweep of the Cavs and the 76ers. Will be paying attention to Wemby, 22 years of age, third year in the league. He seems to be dominating this playoffs, and this is his first playoff run. So he is a future star, future Hall of Famer. He is fun to watch. The Spurs had had what might end up being the final already against OKC.
0: That's what I thought watching that final. Yeah. I'm like, the but the they go champs. 7. Knicks have been resting. But in basketball, there's a rhythm to it. And if you're not,
2: yeah.
0: I'm going to Spurs in the NBA final. Quick update on tennis. Felix Auger-Aliassime is out in the quarters.
9: There it is. Flavio Cavalli to the semifinals at Roland Garros. A dream come true for the 24-year-old Italian.
0: Yeah, the young Italian beats the young Canadian Felix Auger-Aliassime. The final was 4-6, 6-4, 6-4, 6-4. The furthest out Auger-Aliassime has gone to the French Open, made Canadian history as the first guy to ever make a quarter in every Grand Slam in a career. Meanwhile, there's a Canadian doing very well. Gabriella Dabrowski is back at it again with her mixed partner, Evan King. They're into the final of the French Open with a 7-5, 6-7, 10-5 victory. And Gabrielle Dabrowski's playing more tennis with her women's partner, has semifinal action. So Gabby might make both finals in mixed and women's doubles at the French Open.
2: Gabriel, Gatorade, get the electrolytes up.
0: Well, you're giving health advice.
2: Yes.
0: Oh, that's what's happening right now.
2: I'm not a doctor. I just play one on the radio.
0: Coming up next, what did you think of the CFL top 50 list? Any surprises? My list was a little different. I'll just say that. It was a little different from the CFL top 50 list. And some surprises next on 980 CJME and 650 CKOM.
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0: Xavier Locker with you here on the Green Zone on a Wednesday afternoon. Coming up, Dave Naylor's going to give us a West Division preview in the Canadian Football League. That's at 4:05 this afternoon. Tomorrow, he'll talk about the East Division. We're also going to continue our CFL tour. We're going to take a stop in Toronto later on this hour, as we'll take a look at Chad Kelly. How's it going to look for Chad Kelly?
1: It's an interesting team to look at just based on what they did last year, but the return of Chad Kelly, but also a complete rehaul on the coaching side of things. Like, it's, I don't know. Are they calling it a rebuild, or are they doing what all Toronto sports organizations do and they go, oh, we're just tinkering?
0: It's a, they should be reloading. They're reloading.
1: Okay.
0: It's a reload. Right. Not a rebuild. It's a reload.
1: Yeah.
0: Good luck to them. I'm doubtful on this Toronto team. It's the unknown of the coaching staff and the new head coach, and it's the unknown of Chad Kelly and an unknown on some of the talent. But of course, last night was the CFL preview shows, which included the CFL's top 50 list, which is always debated. Nathan Rourke went number one, which we talked about. Bo Levi Mitchell went number two. Kenny Lawler, three. Matthew Betts, four. Keon Hatcher, five.
1: Okay, so where...
0: I have my ballot in front of me.
1: Yeah, right, I was just going to say, how many of the top five did you nail outside of Nathan Rourke? Because you don't really
0: None
1: get Nathan
0: them.
1: Rourke. Okay.
0: Well, out of my top five...
1: But you had Kenny at two.
0: Four of my top five are in the top five, and Matthew Betts was my number six. So actually... out of my top six.
1: Well, that's really good then.
0: All of them are in the top seven. Brady Oliveira is the only one in my top six who's out of the top six. He was seventh. I had him third.
1: Where'd you put Beverett?
0: Beverett was 18th on my list.
1: Okay. I was
0: like, the fact Roland Milligan fell to 14 is baffling to me. Roland Milligan beat Tyrese Beverett for Defensive Player of the Year 2 years ago. And Roland Milligan was just as good last year, didn't have the numbers he had,
1: okay,
0: but I thought he was pretty darn good.
1: Where did you have Milligan?
0: Milligan at eight. I had Milligan at eight.
1: Where'd you have Davis Alexander?
0: Davis Alexander I had at 19.
1: And did you have Hardrick in the top 10?
0: I had him 12th. So close.
1: Oh, so that's really close. So your list is pretty comparable, no?
0: There are the, like, Davis Alexander, right?
1: Yeah, Beth's
0: here's my
1: close.
0: Thing on
1: yeah,
0: Davis Patrick Alexander. Close. There are people that believe, people voted for him number one.
1: I had
0: and
1: number,
0: people have
1: number two.
0: Him at number two.
1: Yeah.
0: Now, some people do projection list, right? How do you project this player to be in 2026? Others, I am more of the, what have you proven before I put you anywhere? Close to the top three. And Davis Alexander's 11-0 as a starter in the regular season. Okay, he had three wins the
1: well,
0: one
1: that,
0: year.
1: That
0: he
1: got
0: had
1: me.
0: Eight last year.
1: That got me.
0: But he beat Ottawa three times. He beat Edmonton twice. No, Toronto twice, Edmonton once. Six of his eight starts last year were against non-playoff teams. And I know he's good. He threw for 10 touchdowns. All that. He's good. But is he better than Trevor Harris?
1: He's...
0: No, he's not!
1: Flashier.
0: He's flashier. He's not better than Trevor Harris. Okay. Is he better than Vernon Adams Jr.?
1: Ooh.
0: I wouldn't put him there yet. So I had Vernon Adams Jr. higher on my list.
1: Okay.
0: The biggest issue I had.
1: Case you made that Vernon Adams Jr. is a bit flashy too.
0: Yes, but he started way more games and has way more success.
1: Than what
0: we've seen.
1: That perfect record in the regular season, though, regardless
0: projecting, projecting, I would project Davis Alexander to be a top five player in the Canadian Football League. So those who, like, project that way, okay. I'm with you.
1: Okay.
0: I can see that.
1: Okay.
0: But what he has proven, what he has done, I'm not putting him in front of Harris. I can't do it. He beat him in the Grey Cup.
1: I actually felt bad for putting Harris a little lower down, and I'm surprised.
0: I had Harris at 11, by the way. He finished 8th.
1: I thought he might show up in the top 5.
0: And then most of the riders I had similar to where they were for the most part on who's on this list.
1: What about the riders that left the team, the three that are on the top 50 that are no longer with the riders? Are you close?
0: Yep.
1: Okay.
0: I think CJ Rivas might be exactly where I put him on the list as well. Malik Carney's really strong. Really close. The one guy I thought got snubbed who's not on the list, who I had 22, is running back Greg Bell of the Ottawa Redblacks. He is not on the list, and I think that's a shame. He had 1,500 total yards last year of offense, catching the ball, running the ball for the Hamilton Tiger Cats.
1: So why is he not on the list?
0: I don't. Because you have limited guys, and he would have been, I think, the sixth running back.
1: Okay.
0: But he was my fifth running back. I had AJ Led behind him. But AJ's on the list. I had him on the list. I just had Greg Bell ranked higher. So I
1: where did AJ end up?
0: On my list, he was, I forget where I between pages. But AJ Led was 40 something.
1: Yeah, he was down at
0: 37.
1: I was surprised.
0: And I had him 34. So I looked at right there with AJ Led.
1: I was surprised he was that far down, if I'm being honest. But that might be just me with a little bit of rider bias.
0: Next year, I think Nathan Rourke will probably still be number one. Davis Alexander might be right back up there. And I think Justin Rankin, who I had seventh, he was actually 15th on the list.
1: What do you do with Harris if he goes and wins another Grey Cup this year?
0: The thing is, he's not flashy. People love flashy. But he's a top 10 player. Yeah. He's a top 10 player in the Canadian Football League going into the 2026 season. Time now for the Green Zone 1 minute drill. The latest in sports, a day of rest for the Vegas Golden Knights and the Carolina Hurricanes ahead of game two tomorrow. At the French Open, Felix Auger-Aliassime was a loser in the quarterfinals, so he is out. Gabriel Dabrowski, the Canadian, might make the final in both mixed and women's doubles in the semi, and women's made the final in mixed doubles today. The Toronto Blue Jays continue a set in Atlanta after dropping the opener last night 4-3. Coming up next, a preview of the Toronto Argonauts, my mystery team. I have no sense of what they're going to do this year. David Marasuti, who writes for Sportsnet, next on 980 CJME and 650 CKOM.
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6: It is 2:30. I'm Lisa Schick. Police are now on the hunt for a new suspect in the Pelican Narrows shooting this week. We are just getting word this afternoon that the person who had been arrested on Monday, triggering the end of the active shooter alert, has been released without charges. 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We do have a bit of good news for you today. Crews are managing to get a handle on the wildfires up north. So the provincial fire bans and ATV bans have been lifted. At the same time, the last of the wildfire evacuees are being sent home. About 1,200 people from the Red Earth and Shoal Lake Cree Nations have been spread throughout Prince Albert, Saskatoon, and Regina. Well, there could be some wild weather on the way. There is a special weather statement out for most of South Central Saskatchewan, warning about the possibility of funnel clouds today. And White City's town manager is now on leave. The town just outside Regina is describing Rodney Audette's leave as an interim step, not to be taken as a finding of wrongdoing, but no other information is being given. It is 2:31. Remember, there is a special weather statement out warning about the possibility of funnel clouds across most of South Central Saskatchewan, including Regina and Saskatoon today. In Regina and Southern Saskatchewan, a 60% chance of rain today, already raining a bit, and a high of 19. Partly cloudy tonight, with that chance of rain sticking around for the early evening and a low down to 9. In Saskatoon and Central Saskatchewan, cloudy with a 60% chance of rain today with a high of 19. Then partly cloudy tonight, still a 60% chance of rain or a storm and a low of 9. In Saskatoon, it is mainly cloudy, a northeast wind gusting to 32 and it's 17 degrees. In Regina, a bit of light rain, a northwest wind at 17 and it's 15 degrees. It is 2:32. I'm Lisa Schick.
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0: Jamie and Locker with you here in the Green Zone on this Wednesday afternoon. A little bit of a rainy, dreary kind of day around some portions of the province. And then it looks like it might be picking up again this weekend into the mid-20s, high 20 degrees with some sunny skies for the weekend. Looking pretty good. Jamie and Locker with you here on the Green Zone. So John Tortorella has the Vegas Golden Knights three wins away from a Stanley Cup. Do you hire him as a coach or not?
1: I got to be careful because I actually really want him just because of the chaos factor, right? I would love to see him. Why do I want him in Edmonton? I want him in Toronto coaching the Leafs, Jamie and I, because it's the Leafs and that kind of madness just appeals to me. But I also think they should throw him into the mix with Bruce Cassidy in Edmonton for the Oilers.
0: Maybe they could coach together. No?
1: Oh man. That's actually the worst idea I've heard all day. The two of them they'd kill each other. There's no way that would work out properly.
0: No, I'd be fine. I love chaos.
1: No, I know you do, but I'm just saying I don't think. Anyway, I think it would be a real problem, the two of them. But
0: it's going to be interesting what happens after
1: this. Does Vegas keep them?
0: I don't know what's going to happen with John Tortorella.
1: The rumor is their coach from the affiliate, AHL affiliate, is going to, and he's already been told.
0: Let's throw this question at David. David's going to join us. David Marasuti, right, CFL for Sportsnet, also co-host of Locked On Leafs as well, joining us from Toronto. David, we're having a quick chat about what happens with John Tortorella after the Stanley Cup final. Do you think at all Toronto waits to bring in Torts as their head coach?
2: Oh, I can only imagine what that would be like if John Tortorella would join. I would just have popcorn for every single press conference that happens.
1: So you're not against it, are you? Like, I think it would be amazing, David.
2: I wouldn't totally be against it, honestly. Like, if you're talking about this a team that needs a culture shock and a coach that would bring it, John Tortorella would definitely bring it, especially with what he's done for Vegas.
0: Oh, short duration, but
1: forward to.
0: It would be interesting. Or the Oilers, or maybe they just bring him back to Vegas. But David Marasuti is joining us. He is writing for Sportsnet for the Canadian Football League, also doing a little World Cup work ahead of next week's action in Toronto. But let's dig into the Argos, David. What do you actually expect from this team with a little bit of an unknown head coach, career assistant, and a quarterback we haven't seen play in about 18 months.
2: Yeah, I mean, the uncertainty is definitely the theme right now. And don't forget that this team is also away from its usual surroundings. Now they're based in Guelph, just outside, about 45 minutes outside of Toronto, because the World Cup has taken over their headquarters. So it's been a big adjustment. And this reminds me a lot like when Ryan Dinwiddie took over as head coach. Because when Ryan Dinwiddie took over as head coach, there were the same similar things being said about Ryan Dinwiddie, right? Career assistant, never was a head coach, especially at the CFL level. Now, with Mike Miller, he's got to get Chad Kelly to look like the quarterback he was in 2023, which is not going to be an easy feat considering a lot of people are still a bit hesitant, you know, talking with people I know. The leg is going to be something that's going to be talked about a long, long time with Chad Kelly. Can it hold up for a full season? Because right now, by all accounts, from what I've been talking with Coach Miller, the leg seems good. There's no concerns. Otherwise, he wouldn't be getting the full reps at practice that he's getting. But you do have to have that. That's always going to be a theme. That's always going to be a concern. And yeah, you mentioned it, 18 months off, you know, in training camp, it wasn't the most crisp Chad Kelly at times, but I think Kelly, that's to be expected. He's put a lot of pressure on himself to get back to that form. So you do wonder, does that play into the mindset of him maybe trying to do too much at times? And I think the Argos are going to really try to help him with that. But I do think that I'm expecting things to start slow because I do think they're going to want to ease him into things. They don't want to throw too much at him considering the amount of time he's been off.
1: So, David, we've had a rather involved conversation around the CFL's top 50 that came out last night, not only yesterday, but also today. And Chad Kelly lands in number 24 on the list without having played at all last year. Are you surprised that he made the list or no?
2: I'm not surprised because even just based off reputation, I can see a reason to include him. I don't totally disagree with where he's being placed either because, like, again, I haven't seen him playing for so long, so you can't have him any higher. I'm sure there could have been justifications for having him, you know, go lower in the ranking too, just because he hasn't played in so long. But yeah, I can understand people who are hesitant to even name him there because he hasn't played in so long. But while the leg is one thing, I think the talent, the decision making of Chad Kelly, what makes Chad Kelly, Chad Kelly, still, I think, warrants him to be in the conversation among the top 50.
0: David Marasuti joining us. He writes for CFL on Sportsnet. And we're looking at the Toronto Argonauts as we continue our tour around the Canadian Football League ahead of tomorrow's opener. Of course, the Argos are on a bye week, as are the Riders and the BC Lions. You talked about the displacement, David, for the Argonauts. How difficult is that going to be to hang out in Guelph rather than, you know, I know they can travel to Toronto. Downtown Toronto is not too far away, but the lifestyle might be a little bit different than what those career Argos are used to.
1: Or do they care?
0: Or maybe they don't care.
2: It is something, yeah. I mean, for some of the players, they're not, you know, they're okay with having the low-key lifestyle. In Guelph, there's certain, you know, players that would love to be able to go out. But yeah, Guelph isn't, I mean, too far away. They can do those things that they want to. My thing is that when you go on road trips, coming back home gives you a chance to decompress. And the team has done its best to try to put the players in situations where they can have that. They're not just going to all be in hotels. I know some are have done, like, you know, rentals of, like, houses so that when they come back from these road trips, they at least feel like they have a home base, right, to go back to. They're not just going hotel to hotel to hotel. And that can be tough, you know, a tough life for players, in that regard. In the facilities at Guelph are great. In some ways, I think it actually benefits the team more because their setup in Toronto is not very great. They have to bus players to practice because the locker rooms are at BMO Field. They bus a majority of the team. It's not a far bus ride. It's just, I don't think you're going to ask offensive linemen to go, you know, about a 10-15 minute walk to the practice field. So this situation kind of benefits them where they don't have to deal with those logistics, and the team, you know, the staff will at least have a bit of ease in terms of how that's all set up. But yeah, I mean, some of them like the idea of it's like going back to college. Some of the older players, I'm sure they're like, well, I've done the college life. This is the pros now. But they're making the best of it. I think it's going to help bring the group together. A lot of them have told me, like, they see this as a way to keep things together, but there's always going to be challenges because you're going to be dealing with, you know, constant back and forth and adjustments on the fly because, you know, this is a totally new situation for a lot of people.
1: David, one of the more popular individuals in Saskatchewan as a whole is the CFL schedule maker. That was a bit of a joke, sorry. How annoyed are the fans in Ontario with this World Cup disruption? Is this, listen, you just talked about the players. Now, are the fans really, like, is this something that they're sort of hyper-focused on right now?
2: Yeah, there's definitely a group of fans that, you know, they're not thrilled about this. They were not thrilled about it at the moment that it was announced. Would be, you know, everything happening. I can totally get the frustration. You know, you're waiting so long to watch your team play. Again, though, I've even told some of these fans have been through this before when Toronto was hosting, I believe it was the Pan Am Games, about 11 years ago in Toronto, and the Argos were once again displaced because Rogers Centre was being used, and they couldn't play their games out of there. They did games in Hamilton. They went all over the place. So, but I think for a lot of people, they just felt like, you know, to not have the team around for so long, it's going to feel weird. But fans are finding ways to, you know, still find ways. They'll try to go to Guelph for practices if they can. It is going to be tough. But I think even everywhere in Toronto, you ask any fans or even sports fans, like, this World Cup situation is taking another mind of its own in terms of how it's impacted people's mentality of, oh, I want nothing to do with the area, you know, where the games are being played. It's going to make things really difficult for, in a city that's already crowded and dealing with congestion all the time. So, yeah,
0: are they done construction on the Gardner Expressway yet?
2: they fast tracked, and I believe that the city also put a halt on construction because, yeah, that's the only reason why there's traffic in Toronto, because of construction. But I know that the planning of planning has been top notch here in Toronto a lot of ways.
0: Well, we'd like to have a meeting with our city planners in Saskatoon and Regina sometimes on their construction. But final question for you, David, as we put a wrap on the Toronto Argonauts, and what do you think is going to happen? They are my biggest question mark. I think they'll finish at the bottom of the East, but if Chad Kelly is anything like he was a few years ago, who the heck knows? But David, what's your gut say on the Argos?
2: I'm maybe cautiously optimistic that they can at least be a little more competitive and maybe be third in the division. Ottawa is going to be better. We already know that. We already know what Ryan Dinwiddie is capable of doing. I do think, yeah, the Argos have brought in a lot of players back to help bring back some of that old identity from the last few years that saw them be a more competitive team in the East. But yeah, I mean, they have Nick Arbuckle as the safety net if Chad Kelly's health becomes a concern. So I think offensively, I think the team's going to be fine. The defense, that's going to be the biggest question mark. They have a lot of question marks on the defense as if they can get back to even being a competitive defense, because they were not a competitive defense last year. And, you know, Mike Miller, he seems to be very level-headed. He seems to be embracing the challenge. But, you know, it's a new situation for him, and there's going to be a lot of eyes on him. There's going to be a lot of pressure to guide this team through a tough start, you know, a lot of road games at the start. So, yeah, I think it wouldn't surprise me if they're, you know, in the bottom of the division, just because it's a very tough division. Ottawa's going to hoping to be better. But I do think the Argos, they have enough players there to at least be competitive, at least make these games tough.
0: Well, David, thank you so much for your time. I look forward to the writing this year again on Sportsnet.
2: Thank you, guys.
0: That is David Marisuti joining us out of Toronto, writing CFL for Sportsnet.ca. Coming up next, this day in sports. This was one of those days where I go through our archive audio, and I literally went, oh, yeah, I forgot about this. We're going to take you back to the 93 Stanley Cup Final. Game 2 was on. Do you remember what happened in Game 2? Stanley Cup Final, L.A., Montreal? An interesting moment and an amazing coaching decision next on 980 CJME and 650 CKOM.
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0: On this day in sports history, it was Game 2, 1993, Stanley Cup Final. The Kings up 1-0. They're up by 1 goal late in the game. And Guy Carboneau was on this show, and we asked him, did you guys know? Did you have a spy? L.A. says you had a spy. Look at all the sticks of the L.A. Kings. He denied it. He just said he looked down in the draw and went, that's an illegal curve. So, yes, game two ended in drama.
1: A stick measurement has been called. It's the stick of Marty McSorley.
2: If he uses an illegal stick, which he did, and there's no excuse.
1: Desjardins, no shot on the outside. Desjardins shot, score! Short side, here he is again, scores, Desjardins, and the Canadians win in overtime, his third goal of the game.
0: Yes, Desjardins completes a hat trick. Marty, why is Marty McSorley have an illegal curve? Out of all the people on the LA Kings, Robitaille, Gretzky.
3: You could have given him a shovel for all that it mattered.
0: Ugh. But hey, it was 2 minutes left in the game. Let's check out that stick. Power play goal ties it up. That series went 1-1. Of course, the Habs would win it in five. Time now for the Green Zone 1 minute drill, the latest in sports. Tonight, it is game one of the NBA Finals. Victor Wembanyama's first trip to the Finals. 22-year-old Spurs star taking on the New York Knicks, who haven't been in the Finals since losing to the Spurs in 1999. They haven't won a championship since 1973. The Jays are at it again against the best team in baseball. The Atlanta Braves beat them 4-3 last night in the opener. Patrick Corbin gets the ball for the Blue Jays. Coming up next here on the Green Zone, Drew Remenda's breakdown of Game 1 of the Stanley Cup Final next on 980 CJME and 650 CKOM.
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4: It's 3 o'clock. I'm Justin Blackwell.
5: They are still very much concerned.
4: The community of Pelican Arrows is in fear. A killer is still out there. Wildfire evacuees are going home.
6: They provided everything. They really took care of us.
4: And some wet weather is helping fire crews up north.
7: That's all that we're really missing was a good rainfall.
4: Right now in Saskatoon, cloud 17 degrees, some light rain in Regina, and 14. And the hunt is back on for a suspect in Monday's deadly shooting in Pelican Narrows. The breaking news coming down this afternoon, as senior reporter Laura Fominoff tells us, that information was apparently not communicated to Peter Ballantyne, Cree Nation Chief Peter Beattie, and council ahead of a news conference this afternoon.
5: You know, the latest we have was that two suspects were apprehended. They haven't released any further information as to what has transpired since, not officially.
8: In fact, just ahead of the news conference, RCMP did release information. The suspect in the case had been released. Chief Peter Beattie hadn't heard that information yet.
5: Yeah, I haven't seen that, so that's something that is new to me.
8: Beattie says people living in Pelican Narrows are scared, and it's been a very traumatic time.
5: That's the current climate in Pelican Narrows.
8: In Saskatoon, I'm Laura Fominoff.
4: Happening now, more wildfire evacuees are on charter buses heading back home. The evacuation order has been lifted. More than 1,200 people from the Red Earth Cree Nation and Shoal Lake Cree Nation are leaving Regina, Saskatoon, and Prince Albert. Our Jacob Bamauer is talking to some of them.
9: It's all smiles and laughter as evacuees get ready to head home.
10: Red Earth, I'm coming home.
9: Laurel Head is one of those who had to leave his home, and he says he spent the evacuation making sure the people around him were okay.
11: A crazy thing with the membership and all, and doing a request, like food, snacks, water.
9: Now that the evacuation is over, Head says he's looking forward to things getting back to normal.
11: Back home and go golf and go back to work and go back to our ways.
9: In Regina, I'm Jacob Bamhauer.
4: And people are able to go back home because things appear to be turning the corner for fire crews. The Public Safety Agency is lifting the provincial fire and ATV ban. Brian Chartrand is with the agency and he says crews have been working hard. The missing piece of the puzzle was a little rain.
7: This rain is very much appreciated, and yes, it's a very sign of relief, so we're all happy about it.
4: He says it cuts a bit of a break for fire crews who have worked tirelessly to douse the flames. Now, the weather could change on a dime this afternoon. Environment Canada continues with its widespread statement covering North Battleford through Saskatoon, Regina, and Mooseman. It's because conditions are right for funnel clouds to develop. The unstable air mass is expected to stick around until tonight. Now, Prime Minister Mark Carney will soon introduce legislation on forced labor and supply chains. It comes after the Trump administration proposed a 10% additional tariff on Canada and other countries following an investigation into the issue. Carney told reporters that Canada has a very strong legislative regime against forced labor and supply chains and doesn't want any element of forced labor coming in goods and services. New trouble for peace talks between the U.S. and Iran. Iran says it targeted U.S. bases in Kuwait and Bahrain, as well as a vessel near the Strait of Hormuz. Self-defense strikes, it says, after the U.S. military fired a missile to disable an oil tanker heading toward an Iranian port. Well, following those fresh strikes, there's still no clarity on where talks are to end the war. The hostage standoff at a bank building in California has ended. The suspect is dead and all the hostages have been rescued. It was roughly a 15-hour standoff before the suspect, who served in the army, was killed. All 10 hostages are all right. No word yet on a motive. And what started as a trip to perform on one of the world's biggest talent shows has turned into something much bigger for an Edmonton dance team with Saskatchewan connections. The Supernova Acro Dance earned a golden buzzer on America's Got Talent after surprising judges with a routine featuring dancers and dogs. The performance will send the group directly to the live rounds later this summer. Coach Jill Ford says she never expected the audition would end the way it did.
12: I couldn't believe it. I wasn't expecting that at all. We went into this just trying to think, okay, let's just try something different.
4: Now, Jill Ford is rider legend Al Ford's daughter, and with their ticket punched to the quarterfinals, the team is now preparing for their next routine in August. It's 3:05. Taking a look at the markets at close of the TSX down 367 points, 34,801. The Dow down 620, 50,687. Oil up $2.66, $96.42 U.S. a barrel. And our dollar is down 42,100. It's trading at 71.95 cents U.S. Turning to weather, as I mentioned, that special weather statement is still in effect. A possibility of some funnel clouds later this afternoon. For Saskatoon and central Saskatchewan, cloud, good chance of rain, still a 60% chance. Maybe a thunderstorm, a low of 9, and then mainly cloudy tomorrow. Getting up to a high of 21 could be a bit on the hazy side. For Regina and southern Saskatchewan, cloud, 60% chance of showers tonight. Also a risk of a thunderstorm, a low of 9, and then mainly cloudy for tomorrow, and a high of 21. Right now in Saskatoon, we have some cloud, a wind out of the northeast at 34, 17 degrees. Cloud in Regina, a wind out of the southwest at 10 and 14. 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It's 3:07. I'm Justin Blackwell.
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0: Jamie Locker with you here on the Green Zone. Did I just ruin your day?
1: How do you not know about Disclosure Day?
0: I don't know. Locker's like, I can't wait for Disclosure Day. I was like, what's that? And
1: Spielberg. He's done like five like alien themed movies.
0: Alien stuff.
1: In the past, he's E.T.
0: Why did I ask? Is it going to be as good as E.T.?
1: Close Encounters of the Third Kind. This one looks, it's got Emily Blunt in it. I'm going next week.
0: Well, Drew Remen is a movie guy. Maybe he knows about it.
2: Now, here's the long and the short of it. I hate hockey and I don't like kids.
3: It's time to drop the gloves.
4: We're losing!
5: More guys, more
4: teams. They're burying us alive!
6: But hey, as they say in hockey, let's do that hockey.
0: Are you going to Disclosure Day, Drew?
7: Is Jason Statham in it? Is he going to beat up some people?
1: No.
7: Then no, I'm not going to. No, I'm not going to go see it.
0: Oh yeah, I forgot. Drew likes movies of a certain
1: very
0: variety.
1: Specific genre for yeah, for Drew. Genre.
0: If there's not planes shooting each other in the sky, Tom Cruise.
1: Okay, who's your what's your favorite movie of all time?
0: It's a Bruce Lee movie, isn't it?
7: No, Enter the Dragon is my favorite movie of all time. I thought you guys get a kick out of Bambi because there's death in there too. But sorry, kids, if I ruined it for you. No, Enter the Dragon is my favorite movie.
1: Okay, yep. All right.
7: As I'm wearing another one of my Bruce Lee shirts right now.
0: It's either that George St. Pierre or what's the other one? There's another person I think.
7: Mike Tyson.
0: There you go. Yeah. Okay, Drew, let's get into game one of the Stanley Cup final last night. From your expert opinion, from what you saw. Why do you laugh when I said expert opinion?
7: Just because of a few.
0: Do you want me to do X's and O's? Because I know where that's going to go. So he went down the ice, got over the blue line, shot it in the net thingy. There you go.
7: That's what they do. Yeah.
0: But, Drew, what do you think?
7: Car commentary. Well, I thought the interesting part as the game started, obviously, was the quick start by the Carolina Hurricanes and the Nikolai Ehlers. But at the same time, and you guys have already talked about that, the TV timeout, John Tortorella talks to his guys. And it's a very upbeat talk. It's just a simple fact of, guys, we know how we have to play against this team, and east-west isn't the way to go. Got to be direct. You got to get pucks behind. The thing that really struck me, though, that even though they were down 2-0, they didn't get panicked. They didn't play sloppy. They just were making mistakes. And the game came down to basically, if you turn the puck over at the wrong time, it was going to cost you. If you lost your man, it was going to cost you. If you, those little details that matter in a game showed up last night. Because both teams really kind of play the same way as far as how much pressure they want to bring on the opposition team. And Rod Brind'Amour said it after the game that they didn't handle the pressure well. And sometimes even when there wasn't pressure, they didn't handle it well or manage the puck very well, and it cost them. The other aspect of the game that is very interesting for me to watch is how little that Aho, Svechnikov, and Jarvis have contributed to this playoffs. That's a $25 million line. Mm-hmm. And I think Svechnikov's got 3 goals, and he got a couple empty netters. Aho's got 4 goals, and this is in the entire playoffs. And Jarvis has got 3 goals. And last night after the game, Rod Brind'Amour said the team definitely needs more from him. They had one good shift basically near the end of the game. The other aspect is the fact that he doesn't want to mix up that line because try to get it going with substituting guys in and guys out and moving lines around, because those other 3 lines these guys playing pretty well. The other aspect is how damn good was Braden McNabb last night?
0: Whew. The offensive powerhouse. 3 assists.
7: From the get-go, he was the best player on the ice last night. And that's what we're seeing. You look at the guys who scored for the Vegas Golden Knights. Wasn't Eichel, wasn't Stone. Hurdle got the one. It's an interesting story about Hurdle, too, we can get to. But they got scoring from unlikely suspects, unusual suspects, like they did against the Colorado Avalanche.
1: The one thing that surprised me about last night's game was, and you kind of nailed it, you got two teams that play, you know, not the exact same structure, but they play similarly defensive, where they're hard on the forecheck, and you probably give the advantage to Vegas as far as offensive power. But what surprised me was how much on both ends of the ice, the middle of the ice opened up, where you didn't see that at all when the Hurricanes were playing, you know, to get here, outside of a couple of periods or shifts. Man, they kept those teams to the outside, but both teams last night managed to crack that defensive structure and get to the net.
7: Well, it's defensively, in the defensive zone, they play two different ways. The Hurricanes play a man-on-man. They always have with Rod Brind'Amour, and man-on-man costs them in the hurdle goal. Because Gostisbehere, and he said it after the game, Shane Gostisbehere said, I took a second to relax. And hurdle, because you're playing man-on-man, Gostisbehere's got hurdle. Mm-hmm. And hurdle got to the middle of the ice with a step, and Gostisbehere wasn't there. The Vegas Golden Knights play more of a system where they're going to protect the middle, and they do that kind of, it's kind of a hybrid zone man-on-man. A lot of the teams last few years played that zone where you release a guy to another defender and you keep players to the outside, but you spend too much time in your zone when that happens. So Vegas plays more in the middle with the centerman doing a lot of the work, but when one guy goes, they all go. But they still manage to make sure they take care of the middle of the ice. And that's one of the reasons that Vegas was so good against Colorado.
1: Mm-hmm.
7: And how you penetrate that, you've got to be working off the puck. But unfortunately, against the Vegas Golden Knights, they're so big, they're so strong, they're so heavy, and they are committed defensively. They block a ton of shots. Look at Mitch Marner's block, which is actually, he tried to get the hell out of the way. He didn't want that puck to hit him. And he ends up blocking the shot at the end of the game. You know, so that's what they do. They get in the middle of the ice.
0: Drew Remenda is our NHL analyst here on the Green Zone. 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And if not, is he surprised Patrick Waugh's on the list? And should everybody be waiting for Torts? 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

0: Well, a good Tuesday. What am I doing? It's Wednesday today. It's Jamie and Locker and Drew Remenda on a Wednesday afternoon on the Green Zone.
1: Hey, I just got a great stat. Okay.
0: Is it about Tuesdays?
1: No. This is the 46th consecutive season that a teammate of Jaromir Jagr's has appeared in the Stanley Cup final. This year is Rasmus Anderson, who played for the Flames with Jaromir Jagr in 2017-18.
0: That's ridiculous.
1: It's ridiculous, right?
0: Because you go through, like, Trache counts from the 80. I think right. Trache is, like, exactly. The first one, right?
1: Exactly.
0: In 80?
1: Yeah. Yeah.
0: And then
1: yeah.
0: It goes all the way through till now.
1: Till now. Yeah.
2: Wow.
0: With younger teammates. He's like the Kevin Bacon of the National Hockey League.
2: It's actually a really good reference, right? The Kevin Bacon.
0: But it's only 1 degree of Jaromir Jagr for the Stanley Cup Finals.
1: Exactly,
0: So, Drew Remenda, were you one of the Zoom interviews for John Chayka? The 15 seems a little high.
1: I was actually, I heard you guys earlier, and I was actually the 50th interview that Locker was talking about.
0: When he came into the meeting and said 50, I'm like, that can't be right. I'm like, Locker, 15.
2: But, well, it's Chayka. We don't know. He's a complete wild card. He could be interviewing, like, guys just around the corner. It's like somebody he saw, like, in the Tim Hortons lineup. Like, I mean, that's, honestly, for a moment, I was like, yeah, that tracks 50. Of course he's interviewing 50 people.
0: Yeah.
1: There's blessed to do by Zoom. So, you know, it's I guess you can cast as wide a net as possible. But a lot of times those general managers and hockey staff will, in these interviews, talk to a lot of people just to get ideas of what they think from the outside about the Toronto Maple Leafs, what they see and what their ideas would be, and they have those interviews for the simple purpose of gaining information more than really identifying a candidate who could be the next head coach. I think their head coach list is very short, but their information net that they're trying to cast is very large.
2: Scotty, the producer, made a good point. He was like, maybe he just wants to seem like he's busy.
1: Yeah.
2: She wants to give up the
1: idle hands do the devil's work. What can I tell you?
0: Keith Pelly walking by. Oh, doing another Zoom interview. Oh, he's hard at work.
2: Man, I hired the right guy.
0: But John Tortorella.
1: Yes. You guys and John Tortorella make me laugh.
0: I'm fascinated.
2: He's on his way to Toronto.
0: Or Edmonton. Or do they keep him in Vegas? Is he the right? This fascinates me because I thought Torts was done. And here he is, 3 wins away from the Stanley Cup, and he's unemployed for next year. So then what?
1: Well, if he wins the Stanley Cup, I don't even think if he wins the Stanley Cup. He has certainly thrown a different he's thrown a curveball at Kelly McCrimmon and George McPhee and Mr. Foley, without a doubt. Because he was definitely 100%, and it's still intact, that he was hired very short-term to help this team get as far as they can in the playoffs. I think I think everybody would agree he's probably exceeded expectations. Now, the interesting thing about John is the average lifespan of a hockey coach nowadays in the National Hockey League is about 2.5 years. John's average lifespan as a hockey coach in the National Hockey League is 4 or 4.5. He has been with everybody for actually quite a good period of time, with the exception of the Vancouver Canucks, in which you guys talked about it. That was 82 games. But with John Tortorella, he's said this in interviews before. He believes his calling in life was to be coaching professional hockey. And you guys talk about the chaos around John. There's not really a lot of chaos around John. John is, as I said before, one of the most misunderstood and misconstrued coaches in the net, but people that you're ever going to meet. Yes, he has his run-ins with the media. You know why? Because he protects his players from the media. That's why he does it. So all the attention goes to him. And so he has those run-ins because he protects his players from the media. The other aspect is when you talk to media people who've actually got a chance to know John, we talk like I do about John in glowing terms, because he's an exceptional human being with an exceptional family, and then the work he does with animals is something to be commended on. Gandhi once said that you can judge a society by the way it treats its animals, and John is a great judgment of or a great example of what a great, terrific human being he is. Now, on the coaching aspect of it, it's going to be up to John more than anybody. But if you're looking at a good position to be in, and where to go and what to be, what organization you'd like to go to, and what best suits John, I think Vegas is the best place for him. Because John in Philadelphia, if you remember when they were rebuilding and trying to get things going, remember that one statement he made, guys, when he talked about, this is a very unusual position for me, talking about rebuilding and not putting the right team on the ice because you're trying to get the right draft pick and blah, blah, blah, blah, blah, and all the things that go into trying to coach and a rebuilding team. He talked about how different of a position this is for him and the way he thinks in the game. Vegas is his best fit, period. End of discussion.
0: Well, I'll be interested to see what Kelly McCrimmon decides after this Stanley Cup final on the future of the head coach for the Vegas Golden Knights. Drew, we'll leave it there. And are you back on Friday to rehash Game 2?
1: Yep, I'm gonna go see a Jason Statham movie, and then I'll call you on Friday.
0: Right on. There okay. You go. Go see.
2: Don't go to sleep on Disclosure Day.
0: You know, you go to sleep during Disclosure Day. No. That's what happens.
2: No,
0: that's what it is.
2: No. Be a good movie.
0: Time now for the Green Zone 1 minute drill, the latest in sports. Well, another WHL star is committing to the NCAA. Daxon Rudolph of the Prince Albert Raiders, the young defensive prospect, is telling NHL scouts, according to an NCAA hockey reporter, that he will be going to the NCAA next season. Meanwhile, Game 1 of the NBA Finals goes tonight. Victor Wembanyama and the Spurs against the New York Knicks. The Knicks haven't been to an NBA Final since 1999, haven't won it since 1973. Felix Auger-Aliassime is out of the French Open, losing in quarterfinal action. But Gabriela Dabrowski, the other Canadian, she's in the mixed doubles final and the women's doubles semifinals at the French Open. Coming up next here on the Green Zone, your reaction to the CFL Top 50 list. We'll talk about the future of John Tortorella, but stay tuned. Dave Naylor's also coming up at 4:05. He will preview the West Division and the Riders' chances of a repeat on 980 CJME and 650 CKOM.
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8: It's 3:31. I'm Justin Blackwell. The hunt is back on for a suspect in Monday's deadly shooting in Pelican Narrows. RCMP came out with that breaking news this afternoon at the same time as we were hearing from the leadership group of the Peter Ballantyne Cree Nation.
9: Yeah, I haven't seen that, so that's something that is new to me.
8: Now, one of the suspects, the last suspect, was released. We're learning about the victim who died. She was a 28-year-old from Pelican Narrows. We still don't know her name. A man who was also shot is expected to recover from his injuries. RCMP believe a fight broke out at a home between a group of people who all knew one another. Well, the woman was injured first, and then the man minutes later. Right now, more wildfire evacuees are on their way home. The evacuation order has been lifted. More than 1,200 people from the Red Earth Cree Nation and Shoal Lake Cree Nation are leaving Saskatoon, Regina, and Prince Albert. A little bit of wet weather is helping fire crews deal with those wildfires. The Public Safety Agency is lifting the provincial fire and ATV ban. Brian Chartrand with the agency says crews have been working to wrangle flames under control.
10: That's all that we're really missing was a good rainfall.
8: Now, he says there's some relief from fire crews dousing fires near Shelbrook and Hudson Bay. And coming soon to a university near you, flag football. They'll try it out as a pilot sport in the 2027-28 season. It'll be reevaluated after 5 years to then figure out if it deserves full sports status. It will make its Olympic debut in Los Angeles in 2028. Turning to weather, that special weather statement continues. Possibility of funnel clouds this afternoon for Saskatoon and central Saskatchewan. Cloud tonight, good chance of rain, a 60% chance, a low of 9. Mainly cloudy tomorrow, high of 21. Could be a bit on the hazy side. For Regina and southern Saskatchewan, cloud, 60% chance of showers, a low of 9. Mainly cloudy tomorrow, and a high of 21. Right now in Regina, cloud, a wind out of the southwest at 13, 14 degrees. Seeing a bit of the sun peek through those clouds in Saskatoon, a wind out of the northeast at 34 and 17 degrees. It's 3:33. I'm Justin Blackwell. 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
11: Canada's top trade representatives are in Washington this week, making a high-stakes push to jumpstart stalled continental trade talks. Trade Minister Dominic LeBlanc and Chief Negotiator Janice Claret are meeting with U.S. Trade Representative Jameson Greer as Ottawa tries to break the ice before the critical July 1st decision deadline. Formal trilateral talks remain suspended, as Washington has already used a divide-and-conquer strategy by opening isolated reviews with Mexico. The U.S. is aggressively pushing for Mexico heavy automotive concessions, demanding an 82% North American content rule and a 50% U.S.-specific content threshold. While manufacturing faces massive protectionist headwinds, Western Canada's energy, fertilizer, and grain remain largely insulated. Prime Minister Mark Carney's recent pitch for Fortress North America aligns directly with Washington's desire to block Chinese supply chains. In this transactional environment, our resources aren't just commodities, they are Canada's ultimate bargaining chips. I'm Sean Haney.
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0: Jamie and Walker with you here in the Green Zone. Welcome to a Wednesday afternoon. I just posted this story on my Twitter account at Jamie Nye. It is from a French radio station in Quebec City. So when you click on the link, you need to hit the Google Translate at the top of the page. Okay. Unless you're bilingual and you can read it in French. But it is the Bouchard Show. Host Sylvain Bouchard went into detail yesterday, as I'm reading from FM93.com in Quebec City, on the Canadian Football League expanding to the capital of the province, Quebec. So he talks about the CFL having a strong appetite for the market. Remember, Dave Naylor said that last week.
1: Yeah.
0: Not Halifax. He thinks Quebec City's the place to go.
1: That's interesting.
0: Sylvain Bouchard also says that they have a few people with pockets that are interested in partaking in this. Of course, the CFL wants a bigger footprint in Quebec City and, of course, that region of French language where football at Laval is king. So it would be a construction of a 25,000-seat stadium on the Colisée site. The Colisée is where the Quebec Nordiques used to play way back in the day. So it would be on that site, approximately $350 million when you consider Mosaic Stadium was, to what, 280, 285? It would be comparable to inflation on what they'd get there. And before it is ready, there is talk of opening a team and getting a team in Quebec City to play at the current field where Laval plays, the Rouge et Or. And Laval is a part of the discussion because they own such a huge part of the football love in that community that the Rouge et Or would be interested in sharing this new stadium with the professional franchise. So moving from their current state into a bigger facility where the CFL is.
1: So this has a little bit more validity than the Halifax conversation, the group coming out from the States wanting to build like a huge sort
0: of complex. It sounds as though the CFL is a little more aware of this than what they are aware of what that Halifax proposal was.
1: Because when we had Stu on, we actually brought up the Halifax conversation because there was a rumor that there was this group and blah, blah, blah. And he was like, it is not even on our radar. We haven't even had a conversation with him. So, and I get the sense that if Stu had more to say about that, he might have just shut down the conversation, right? He would have just sort of limited the conversation.
0: There would have been a kind of a staged answer, right?
1: Yeah. But he was very blunt. He was like, you know what? Listen, I'm not saying this isn't going to happen, but I'm telling you we have, you know, I'm hearing about this like you guys are on social media.
0: And I'm going to go back to the broadcast deal. I'm trying to help people make sense of this because I know change is hard and I know there's a lot of discussion on the future of this league, but
1: and people are confused that this deal somehow says something about the lack of strength
0: like going
1: of the
0: from
1: CFL.
0: TSN to DAZN is like, oh, they're gonna have to go to DAZN, like, oh my goodness,
1: we've
0: like,
1: run into multiple people that have that think that this is the beginning of the end for the CFL, and we're like,
0: so
1: no, this is
0: here's the
1: bouncing
0: ball. Can we follow the bouncing ball? And Stewart talked about this on the Green Zone last week. He said these words about this league getting big enough that they're too big for TSN. Remember when he said that?
1: Yeah.
0: And he said, we're at the point now where we're getting too big. Like 4 games a week is an ask for TSN. Thursday night, Friday night, Saturday night. Those are prime event nights for TSN and other, and there are, and TSN has a load of other properties. DAZN is a streaming service. Of course, it is what do you want? They get a multiple games going on at the same time, but it is, I want to watch football. Click on at TSN on 1, 2, 3, 4, 5. It is, you got 2 games is what you're looking at usually. And do they want more? So if they expand to 10, That's five games a week on TSN. Here's my theory. Stewart knows what's coming. Of course he does. He's the commissioner. And I think expansion is so close and closer than ever that they don't want to talk about it because they don't want to have it blow up in their face like it blew up in the face of Randy Ambrosi. Because Randy Ambrosi did a whole news conference in Calgary with banners for the Atlantic Schooners. And here we go. And it looked absolutely Bush League when nothing happened. You pitched it to your fans as here they come. You had a news conference at Atlantic Schooner. What is it called? The Atlantic house party.
1: Yeah.
0: At Grey Cup. They brought everybody in there. Fans from all over. At Grey Cup to announce the 10th team. And nothing happened. Nothing happened because shovels weren't in the ground. They hadn't got it signed off from the mayor and city council. So Stewart isn't going to make that mistake. However, I think Stewart is confident enough that this 10th team can happen that here you go. TSN's probably said, if you get to 10 and we do five games, we can't do five games a week.
1: We can't do 5 games a week. So
0: they need another provider to have that other game. In comes DAZN. And who knows, by 2027, 2028, maybe there is that team ready to go. And what if it does get to 12? That's 6 games a week. TSN definitely can't do that. That is why you need more providers and more partners. And DAZN stepped up and offered some good cash for the league. This is all healthy news for the Canadian Football League.
1: See, I think the perception is that people will stop because of all the changes. They're not going to go to the games. They're not going to support the league. And that people are viewing the new deal.
0: And I've heard
1: the new deal as a desperation move just to throw some. But the thing is, when you take a look at the money, this is not
0: changing.
1: But this is not a desperation move. The money that they are getting from the deal from TSN is exceptionally more than the last deal. And then you add on that the six figures that they got from DAZN to get involved in this as well. It's a sign that the league is strong right now, that the CFL is moving forward in a positive direction.
0: So Quebec City, like Halifax, has some people kicking tires. Quebec City seems more than just an idea. Like, yeah. This sounds, from what this host is talking about, from the people he's talked to, is they have had way more serious conversations, yeah, about where to put this thing, how it's going to work with Laval, all those things. And that is where that is why you need another provider to get in on the, yeah, game. And that's where DAZN comes in as a streaming service. And we'll see what they have for you, the consumer, to convince you to get that game that Saturday night, if it's important to you. But, that this is where the league's going. And I know it's frustrating. The traditionalists, you've watched 110 and 20 yard end zones with the field goal posts at the front forever. I get it. I understand it. You don't like all the rule changes. But the width of the field, the 12 players, all these, the game itself, the throwing, the passing, the playmaking, that isn't changing. You're still going to have incredible athletes doing incredible things on the football field representing our communities. Like, that is what the CFL is and will always be, in my opinion.
1: Well, and Stu said something very interesting to us when, because we ask him about expansion every time, and he always gets the expansion question. Actually joked about it the last time we had him on last week. One of the things that he said is he wants to get the league to a point where it is feasible for an expansion conversation. He wants to get it healthy. He doesn't want to concentrate on expansion. He wants to concentrate on getting the league to a point where it's, where somebody would come to him and go, now I'm interested.
0: Mm-hmm.
1: And
0: by the way, if they do get a 10th team, can I just say this out loud? Can we go to one division? Everybody will play everybody twice, right? You'll play 9 teams times 2. That's 18 games.
1: But the way they have it and set up the top with the playoffs, eight, that makes sense.
0: Then the top 8 make the playoffs.
1: Yeah, it makes sense. I bet you they do that. The Quebec Rough Riders.
0: Follow the bouncing ball. That's all I'm saying. Just follow the bouncing ball. Although, with a football...
1: We already have a name, too.
0: What?
1: The Quebec Rough Riders.
0: I doubt it. Can they go with the Nordiques? Probably not. I bet you someone owns the Nordiques. What's Rough Rider en français? We'll look that up in the break on 980 CJME and 650 CKLM.
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0: never going to happen. They're so far gone now for pricing on that. So if you are a guy with money in Canada, your next best option, because Bettman will never let the expansion of the NHL into Canada, but the next best option is CFL. And it is a thing. Like, guys with money want to own things, right? So.
1: All right, there's another football story.
0: But hold on. What's the name? What's Rough Riders in French?
1: Oh, sorry, Rough Riders in French.
0: Yeah.
1: So there's a couple of things here when it comes to Rough Rider. It depends what you're talking about. So, of course, like Theodore Roosevelt's regiment, the Rough Riders would just be Rough Rider because it's an actual person name.
0: Right? Okay.
1: But if you're talking about someone who tames horses, a Rough Rider is Domador.
0: Un Domador.
1: So the Quebec City Domador. And a skilled horseman, military cavalry member, also Rough Riders, un cavalier émérite or cavalier aigri, could be on there as well. So if they did want to do the Quebec City Rough Riders, the Quebec City Domador, I think, would be their best option. Now that would
0: those
1: be cheeky
0: horrible
1: and funny.
0: Yeah.
1: All at the same time.
0: But they're also good names on some level.
1: But there's another interesting football story to chat about, and it's flag football. The growth of flag football. U Sports and Football Canada announced today that they're going to start a pilot program across university athletic departments. Women's flag football.
0: Okay.
1: For university. It's going to start. Next year. So that is something.
0: They're not already playing flag?
1: Not at university levels.
0: Okay.
1: Like officially as a U Sports umbrella athletic sport. It's not there.
0: Huh.
1: But of course, with the participation in the Olympics, the growth of flag football.
0: In the States, it's like there's pockets in the States where it's like booming.
1: And if you're in Regina, there's a huge competitive female program.
0: I was going to say, I've seen women playing flag here in
1: there's some
0: Regina.
1: Some talented competitive girls teams in Saskatchewan. So that is a pilot project. If you have a young lady who's into flag football, might be looking into that for a U Sports athletic scholarship in the future. Time now for the Green Zone 1 minute drill. The latest in sports. NBA Finals start tonight. Game one, San Antonio against the New York Knicks. I can't believe this is the first time John Cooper has ever won the Jack Adams Trophy, but today it was announced that John Cooper has his first
0: He's going to get fired.
1: Coach of the Year trophy for John Cooper in the Tampa Bay Lightning with all the injuries he dealt with this year and still had them near
0: the
1: top of the standings.
0: He's going to look good behind the bench in Edmonton.
1: I'm not leaving that out of the realm of possibility still. I'm not. And the Blue Jays take on the Atlanta Braves tonight in game two of that set. Coming up next, we begin our CFL preview series with Dave Naylor. Today, he looks at the West Division on 980 CJME and 650 CKOM.
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4: CKOM News time is 4 o'clock. I'm David Curtin. RCMP released the suspects from Monday's Pelican Narrows shooting, but Indigenous leaders in the community had no knowledge while talking to reporters today.
5: Yeah, I haven't seen that, so that's something that is new to me.
4: But a murderer is still out there.
6: Disheartening. There's just no words I can say right now.
4: And while the big fire ban is lifted, people are going back home.
7: Back home and go golf and go back to work and go back to our ways.
4: Right now in Saskatoon, it's mostly cloudy and 17 degrees. As I speak to you, no one is in custody in connection with a deadly shooting and active shooter alert at Pelican Narrows on Monday. In a news release this afternoon, RCMP said both suspects have been released, meaning the shooter's still out there somewhere. But during a news conference this afternoon, the leadership of Pelican Narrows and the Peter Ballantyne Cree Nation were surprised to hear that. CKOM senior reporter Lara Fominoff now with their reaction when they were given the information not by police, but by reporters.
6: Just trying to look for the media release that RCMP just made.
8: Peter Ballantyne Cree Nation Vice Chief Justin Halicrow said he didn't know why the RCMP released a suspect they'd had in custody, adding that he simply didn't have the same information in front of him as reporters did.
6: Very disheartening to know and very troublesome for our community while they're in a state of high alert, right? They're traumatized.
8: Chief Peter Beattie said the latest information he had was that there were two people in custody, and RCMP at the time hadn't told him otherwise. In Saskatoon, Lara Fominoff, 650 CKOM.
4: Mounties have also released video footage of whom they believe to be the suspect. It depicts a person dressed in black with a black head covering running down a road. You can see it at CKOM.com. Now, Pelican Narrows is part of the Peter Ballantyne Cree Nation. Olivia Custer is among the elected councillors representing Pelican Narrows. She says Monday's shooting doesn't represent who they are.
9: This has been done to us by organized crime, addictions, by decades of neglect.
4: Next week, leaders travel to Ottawa. They plan to meet with Federal Safety Minister Gary Anandasangri. They're inviting Provincial Safety Minister Michael Uyghur to come along. Another suspected murderer is also on the loose in the north. This after 24-year-old Stephen Beattie was shot and killed in the Montreal Lake Cree Nation on Monday. Now, 19-year-old Trent Thomas Bird has been charged with manslaughter. He's on the run, though, known to travel in the Prince Albert area. Exhausted fire crews up north can finally catch a little break from the fire and smoke. And thanks to the cooler, wetter weather, the 1,200 folks who have been forced away from their homes in the Red Earth and Shoal Lake Cree Nations are going back home. We have two reports, including a send-off for those who stayed in Regina. But first, CKOM's Jillian Massey with the latest from the Public Safety Agency.
10: A little bit of wet weather is going a long way. The provincial fire ban is lifted. Brian Chartrand says fire crews have been dousing flames near Shellbrook and Hudson Bay.
11: We received a fair amount of rain throughout the area. You know, it just improved the conditions that we were experiencing here.
10: You can also dig the ATVs out of the shed again. That ban's also gone. Chartrand says there's some relief from fire crews after wrangling flames under control. In Regina, Jillian Massey, 650 CKOM.
12: I'm Jacob Bamhauer. Liam Nawakis is one of many from Red Earth Cree Nation who had to leave his home. And he said the hardest part wasn't the five-hour trip to Regina, it was having to leave in the first place.
13: I just hated that we had to evacuate. I knew it was serious, but I hated it.
12: But once he arrived to the city, he says that people here stepped up to make the evacuees feel welcome.
13: They felt it good, and they provided everything. So, yeah, they really took care of us.
12: Now he's looking forward to getting back to the things he missed most. In Regina, Jacob Bamhauer, 650 CKOM.
4: Impact weather. We are keeping our eyes on the sky. There's a special weather statement for North Battleford through Saskatoon, Regina, and Mooseman. The conditions are ripe for rain, thunderstorms, and funnel clouds to develop. This unsettled weather is expected until this evening. The United States is threatening a 10% tariff on Canada and other nations because of inaction on forced labor conditions within the supply chain. Basically, it's another attempt to replace those tariffs that were struck down by the U.S. Supreme Court back in February. Prime Minister Mark Carney says regardless, Ottawa will soon bring in new legislation in response with a goal of eliminating forced and child labor outright. Saskatchewan's mining industry is keen to see Canada emerge from trade talks with the U.S. with continued tariff-free trade on two of the province's biggest exports. Pam Schwann with the Saskatchewan Mining Association says half of our potash and a quarter of our uranium goes to the U.S.
14: Our potash helps make the agricultural community in the United States stronger, more competitive. And same with our uranium, provides baseload energy for not just households but businesses.
4: Any tariff, she says, on those products would only increase costs for American households. The latest local news is as close as your phone. 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
4: 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The TSX down 368 points today, 34,802. The Dow fell 621 points at 50,687. Oil up 226 at 96.02 U.S. a barrel, while the Canadian dollar dropped a quarter of a cent to 72.03 cents U.S. CKOM weather, a special weather statement, says we could get hit with big rain, thunderstorms, and funnel clouds, but that should all end soon. Otherwise, tonight, clouds, a 60% chance of showers, a low of 9 degrees. Now, we're going to get some smoke tomorrow. Clouds with a high of 21, sunny and 26 on Friday. 15 this hour in Regina, 16 in Kindersley. It's 18 degrees in Humboldt and Watrous. Yorkton, 19. The Battleford, 16. Prince Albert, 13. Saskatoon, mostly cloudy with a northeast wind at 31. Our temperature, 15 degrees. CKOM News Time is 4:07. I'm David Curtin, 650 CKOM.
2: The most listened to sports show in Saskatchewan. 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

0: is the eve of the 2026 CFL season. Let's get into it with Dave Naylor.
1: Football Hall of Fame writer, TSN insider, and our pipeline to the NFL, CFL, and college ball. Here's Dave Naylor.
0: A CFL preview begins today with Dave Naylor. We're going to start with the West Division today. We'll look at the East Division tomorrow. But before we get into the West, top 50 list last night, Dave. Who was your biggest surprise from the CFL top 50?
2: Biggest surprise. I mean, maybe the Davis Alexander was eight, and I got some notes from people saying, you know, hey, how can he be eight? That's not a credible list. And hey, look, I mean, I had him fourth. And I think one of the hardest things to judge in the list is sample size of play. Davis Alexander played eight regular season games. Kenny Lawler, who had his highest ever landing on our list at number three, played 18. You know, I guaranteed if those had been reversed, you know, the numbers would be very drastically different. So, yeah, you know, Davis Alexander threw 10 touchdown passes last year. Bo Levi Mitchell threw 36. You know, that's why I had Bo Levi Mitchell number two on my list. And number four had, and had Davis Alexander at four. I mentioned this on air. The guy that I had higher than most other people had was Tyler Snead, you know, in Montreal, who, you know, I think really rose to the occasion, had a breakout year last year. He was at 40 something. I had him at 20, I think. So, you know, there's always some surprises. Maybe Chad Kelly at 24 is a little low for a guy who was the best player in the league the last time he had a full season, and I expect will be much higher when we do the list next year.
3: All right, so we're jumping in it to it. West preview, the Riders, Lions, Bombers, Stamps, all separated by two wins last year. Do you think we're going to have a similar situation in the parity side of things in the Western Division again next year? This year.
2: Yeah, I really do. I mean, when you just look across the division real quick and just say, okay, Saskatchewan's the defending Grey Cup champion. Calgary led the West for most of the season last year and, you know, has a lot more experienced staff. They had a lot of year one guys a year ago. BC Lions were in a play away from going to the Grey Cup, and they've really, I think, made some, you know, kind of status quo on offense, which is fine because they scored like crazy last year and made some improvements on defense. Winnipeg has had a very unlike Winnipeg offseason where they've actually gone out and added some impact players rather than just trying to keep the band together and losing a few. So, and again, and they were, you know, still a playoff team a year ago. And then, you know, the Edmonton Elks, a team, again, lots of year one guys last year one coaching staff, and a team that really came on in the second half of the year last year. So I'm sure they feel like they want to carry that momentum. So I think you can make certainly playoff arguments for every single team in the West and better than that for most of them.
0: Okay, let's focus in on the Rough Riders. A lot of the returnees are on the offensive side of the ball. They lost a few All-Stars on the defensive side of the ball. So A.J. Allen leaves, Malik Kearney's gone, C.J. Revis is out. Do you think Josh Woods and James Vaughters are enough to have that defense click as well as they did last season to help the Riders win a Grey Cup?
2: On their own, no. And I think this is what behooves CFL teams when you lose players, and their front seven is, you know, been significantly picked over, right? I think that was the one area of Saskatchewan you look at and say, wow, that's going to be really different this year. But, you know, you've got a defensive-minded head coach in Corey Mace and Josh Bell, as you mentioned, taking over the play calling. You know, those are decent additions. Vaughters kind of had a late career, that was a breakout season last year, but certainly a strong season with Winnipeg. But ultimately, you know, some of the guys that have been reserved, some of the guys that have made the team as American street free agents, you're going to need some of those guys to emerge. I think one of the things that really maybe softens the blow of the front seven in Saskatchewan and all that is this might be the best secondary in the league. It probably is. And it's consistent from a year ago. And that's been a real hallmark of Saskatchewan's defense. So as we often know, pressure and coverage kind of work in sync. And if coverage can give you a little extra half beat to get to the quarterback by locking guys down, you know, that can take some of the pressure off your front seven, trying to get pressure on the quarterback. But, you know, you still got some veterans there, you know, in Mike Rose, who certainly had, you know, an impact last year. And, And although they have, you know, I mean, you just go through the names of the players that are gone. I mean, between Micah Johnson's retirement, Maldonado gone, Carney gone, I mean, there's definitely going to be impact players. So I wouldn't say those two guys on their own, but I think there is an argument that Saskatchewan, especially with that strength on the back end, you know, will still be good on defense this season.
3: So Nathan Rourke makes the top of the CFL's top 50 list. And a lot of people believe that the Lions are favorites to win this season. Do you agree? Win it all.
2: Yeah, I think I certainly can make that case. And, you know, there was a time last year from about, you know, mid-August on where it felt like if the other team didn't put up 30, the Lions were going to win. And, you know, they lost Jarrell Broxton off the offensive line. They gave up the fewest sacks in the league last year. You know, Nathan Rourke had the time. And I think we really saw... I kind of had a prediction for Nathan Rourke last year. You may remember this early on, Jamie, because you weren't touting Nathan in week one, right?
0: It wasn't that I wasn't touting Nathan. He just wasn't on my top 40 ballot because he missed so much time and was mediocre in 2024. But I could see that he could do great things. But anyways, we don't need to rehash that old debate.
2: And you know, back in the top 50, it is sort of a whole thing. Like, how much are you predicting this guy's year? How much you're going off last year? You know, how much is your gut instinct about what he's going to be? And my gut instinct about Nathan Rourke last year was that, you know, he really put the National Football League behind him. I think that was a real distraction when he first came back for the league. As it is for many players when they come back and the disappointment and what he's kind of, I think if you listen to some of the things he said about that, he doesn't feel very good about that overall experience. But I think we saw something in him this year that when you're the 27-year-old reigning most outstanding player quarterback of the CFL and he didn't do a single NFL workout. And that's not because there wouldn't have been opportunities. I guarantee you there would have been opportunities. He did not go do the circus to try to hang on to the bottom of an NFL roster. He's completely focused on the BC Lions and the Canadian Football League. And I think that's what we saw kind of evolve in him a year ago. And then, you know, you saw the Lions really have a breakout elite receiver in Keon Hatcher, right? A guy who I believe was number 5 on our list. And I'm not sure he was on the top 50 a year ago. You know, led the league in receiving, led the league in yards after catch, led the league in targets. So it's not like the other team, you know, doesn't know he's getting the ball. They lost Aiden Eberhart to free agency through Ottawa, but this is still, you know, I think James Butler, again, had lots to prove going back to BC. So offensively, they're going to score like crazy. You know, defensively, you know, they've gone out and they've made some additions. And Darnell Sankey, I think, you know, being the biggest one, as a guy who plugged into the middle of that defense in Montreal and, you know, really had a presence when he came back to the league in that year where Montreal won the Grey Cup. And that's the biggest upgrade that they make. But when you look at Matthew Betts as, you know, maybe the best defensive lineman in the league and you look at what Sankey gives them, they've got certainly some experience on the back end. Again, it's probably not a defense that's going to have to hold teams to under 14 points to win games. And so given what I just said and with the Lions, how close they were a year ago, I think BC is a smart pick to win the West this year.
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1: 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You are entering Saskatchewan's Green Zone, starring Jamie Nye, the sports guy, and Locker. 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
0: We continue our West Division preview with our CFL insider, Dave Naylor. Let's take a stop in Edmonton. The Elks have never played a playoff game since the name change. Dave, do you think they have what it takes to end the drought?
2: I think Edmonton's going to climb back in the playoffs this year. I think this is the Elks bubble. The Elks bubble changes, and I'm going off momentum from last year. You know, I think look, they also got an emerging star on offense in Justin Rankin, a guy who's got explosive play ability. You know, a guy who can catch the ball. And you know, there aren't that many running backs that can really qualify as game breakers. You know, you see, Brady Oliveira, somebody like that is kind of like a, he's kind of got both qualities. You know, he can be the grinded out guy and then every once in a while he hits a big one. But I think Rankin has that kind of explosive ability that, that not many players in his position have. And then, you know, when you look at the receiving core, what they've added in a player like Austin Mack, frankly, who people didn't think was going to be available, a guy like that, you know, and with what Joe Robustelli did in Saskatchewan last year, I think he was a very, very efficient player. The defense last year was a story of, I mean, with the same personnel, the defense last year, first half was a disaster. The second half was pretty good. And again, a lot of new personnel in that defense. First time defensive coordinator in J.C. Sherratt, who's, you know, back on the job. So I think when you look at the sort of maturation of both the coaching staff and the personnel on defense and the way they played better in the second half like last year, I feel like, and the, again, 1-4 start and made the quarterback change, and we're still in the hunt late in the season. So I'm going to say the Edmonton Elks name playoff jinx will be over.
3: Okay, and we'll head south to Calgary. Stampeders, Vernon Adams Jr., Reggie Begleton, still hurt. Do you think the Stamps can keep pace, especially at the front end of the season with the Riders and Lions in the West Division?
2: Yeah, I mean, Calgary was the big surprise team, of course, a year ago. You know, they won 11 games, led the division for much of the year, and, you know, ran a kind of different kind of offense. I think trying to protect Vernon Adams a little bit, where they were run heavy, right? They were the most run heavy offense in the league. Dedrick Mills wins the rushing title. And, you know, they played a very physical style of football. Now, they've got some changes around the playmakers. I mean, Dominic Rimes is retired. Damian Alford's in the NFL, although I expect that he'll be a guy that they'll probably get back around Labor Day. I think the big X player for them is Dejon Brissett, you know, who they signed to a decent free agent contract. He's a guy who's a number two pick of the draft, I believe, you know, 2019 or 2020. Had a breakout year with the Argos last year. Didn't quite hit 1,000 yards, but, you know, got over 900. And as a Canadian going in there, as a guy who's, you know, a decent pedigree and really ascending, he'll be one of the players, I think, you know, going to complement Tyson Philpott, Clark Barnes. But when you look at sort of, you mentioned Begleton, I remember him getting hurt in week one last season. I was standing on the sidelines at BMO Field, happened right in front of me. So with question marks around those guys, I think Dejon Brissett becomes, you know, a real sort of question. A big thing for them, getting Jalen Hutchins back from the NFL. I mean, he was a beast last year. Most of his metrics, you know, were top of the league. You know, that, to me, I think the Stamps are going to be stout on defense. You know, the question is the offense going to be able to maintain the same kind of thing? Will Vernon Adams stay healthy? Can Dedrick Mills, you know, who I don't think we thought of as an elite back going into last season, but leads the league in rushing. And then, as I said, Dejon Brissett. So some questions on offense. But I think they're going to be a team that, you know, is going to keep games close with the way their defense can play.
0: So as we put a wrap on our West preview, it sounds like you like BC and Saskatchewan and Edmonton making the playoffs. Question mark around Calgary. Does that mean you also have a question mark around the Winnipeg Blue Bombers, Dave?
2: I do have a question mark around the Winnipeg Blue Bombers, just because of the direction that team kind of has been trending over the last few years. And look, I love Zach Collaros. He's going to the Hall of Fame. He's been a great asset for our league. But how many games he can start this year? I would think if he plays 13 or 14, and you're Winnipeg, you got to be happy just with the nicks that he's taken and the accumulation and his age. And then the question is, what do you have behind him? What's Taylor Algersma going to bring if Zach Collaros is out for an extended period of time? You're basically starting over when you come back to this game. Yes, he's played three down football. Yes, he's got a big arm. Yeah, he looks like a pro football quarterback. But, you know, if they've got to rely on him, I think that's a big question. And then, you know, I think the Jake Ceresna addition is a big one for them. I think Winnipeg can have a decent year, but I think they're vulnerable.
0: Interesting stuff from Dave Naylor on a West preview tomorrow. He'll give us his Grey Cup prediction. I wonder if he's going to have Ottawa back in the Grey Cup like he had last year.
3: I don't think he will.
0: Do you think Britain will have Ottawa back in the Grey Cup?
3: Well, we know Britain's going Riders, right?
0: Yes, he is. Okay. He's picking the Riders as a repeat. Oh, by the way, the Blitz podcast, you can check it out. We recorded it late last night.
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0: I'm not on the technical side of that. Meanwhile, NBA Finals, game number one tonight. Victor Wembanyama and the Spurs against the New York Knicks. That goes 6:30 Saskatchewan time. Also, Felix Auger-Aliassime is out of the French Open, lost in the quarterfinal today. And a report out of Quebec City. Interesting. That's the CFL, and some investors in Quebec City are kicking tires on a 25,000-seat stadium for a CFL franchise.
3: Very interesting.
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23: CKOM News time is 4:30. I'm David Curtin. Monday's fatal shooting at Pelican Narrows that left one woman dead and sent another man to hospital happened after a fight at a home involving people who knew each other. That's the latest from RCMP. And it is coming as we learn this afternoon the lone suspect has been released. So that means the killer is still out there somewhere. As CKOM senior reporter Laura Fominoff tells us, that information was apparently not communicated to Peter Ballantyne Cree Nation Chief Peter Beattie and Council ahead of a news conference this afternoon.
24: You know, the latest we have was that two suspects were apprehended. They haven't released any further information as to what has transpired since, not officially.
25: In fact, just ahead of the news conference, RCMP did release information. The suspect in the case had been released. Chief Peter Beattie hadn't heard that information yet.
24: Yeah, I haven't seen that, so that's something that is new to me.
25: Beattie says people living in Pelican Narrows are scared, and it's been a very traumatic time.
24: That's the current climate in Pelican Narrows.
25: In Saskatoon, Laura Fominoff, 650 CKOM.
23: RCMP are also looking for another murder suspect. This after 24-year-old Stephen Beattie was gunned down Monday at Montreal Lake Cree Nation. 19-year-old Trent Thomas John Bird is on the run. He's charged with manslaughter. A little bit of wet weather is helping fire crews up north. The Public Safety Agency has lifted the provincial fire and ATV ban. Brian Chartrand with the agency says crews have been working to wrangle flames under control.
26: That's all that we're really missing was a good rainfall.
23: It is a bit of relief for fire crews dousing separate fires near Shelbrook and Hudson Bay. It's also allowing the 1,200 residents of the Red Earth and Shoal Lake Cree Nations, halfway between Nipawin and the Manitoba border, to return home. Laurel Head is one of those forced from their homes. He says those helping out made evacuees feel like they were at home.
27: I'd like to say thank you for the Red Cross and the Chief and Council and the Emergency Response Team and everyone who's helping out.
23: Regardless, he's looking forward to getting back home and returning to everyday life in his community. The weather could change on a dime this afternoon. Environment Canada continues with its widespread weather statement. It covers North Battleford through Saskatoon, Regina, and Moosomin. It's because conditions are right for heavy rain, thunderstorms, and funnel clouds to develop. The unstable air mass is expected to stick around until early tonight. Actor Shia LaBeouf has been sentenced to probation after pleading guilty to punching people outside a New Orleans bar during Mardi Gras. Pleasant guy, isn't he? He's also has to attend an alcohol treatment program. Sorry, I feel like I've just read this story before. CKOM weather, clouds, a 60% chance of showers tonight and tomorrow. As a matter of fact, we could expect this special weather statement now to basically end around supper time. Overnight, a low of 9 degrees, cloudy, hazy tomorrow, some smoke coming in, a high of 21, sunny and 26 on Friday. Right now in Saskatoon, it's mostly cloudy, a northeast wind gusting to 40 and 15 degrees. CKOM news time is 4:34. I'm David Curtin, 650 CKOM.
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0: good Wednesday afternoon. Locker and I were just checking out the new uniforms for the BC Lions. They announced new road jerseys. Please.
1: Is it just me?
0: Turn around. Turn around, Locker. What? Producer Scott is giving up the perfect sign for the BC Lions. What do they call them? The Pacific Frost jerseys.
1: I think they're awful. Like, it's a weird white.
0: No, it's just
1: like
0: white.
1: Like, it hurts your eyes.
0: It's just very white, but it's white. So they got, remember last year, if you remember, their away jerseys were those, like, dull gray things. I didn't mind a little imagination, but it looked like someone forgot to do the laundry. Or mixed the laundry together with colors, and it got a little weird.
1: I don't mind the... I don't know what it is. They're
0: so
1: too white.
0: So they have the white, but then they have like silver pants, right? So silver numbers, silver pants, white helmet. Kind of reminds me of the Stormtrooper look the Saskatchewan Roughriders had a few years ago.
1: Yeah.
0: Was that the 2013
1: season? They got silver pants, they got white socks. I don't mind the piping around.
0: I remember Corey Sheets was in all white, so it would have been in that 2012-2013 area. But the BC Lions will be wearing those.
1: Pacific Frost.
0: Pacific Frost. At Green Zone SK, if you want to take a peek.
1: I don't know.
0: At the Pacific Frost jerseys of the BC Lions.
1: You don't like them?
0: I guess it's a silver helmet, silver pants, silver numbers, white jersey.
1: You don't like them?
0: Well, the Keon Hatcher photo looks a lot better than the Nathan Rourke one they had on social media. Like, when you could actually see, like, there's some pictures where it was almost whited out. The pants were whited out, and they looked, like, white on white on white.
1: Yeah.
0: But now that you can see a little bit more of the...
1: The numbers.
0: The numbers.
1: Well, they got the orange around the numbers, too, yeah. Which I don't mind.
0: Okay, they're winning me over a little bit.
1: Okay, all right.
0: That initial look, I was like, oh, my goodness.
1: Yeah, I had a very similar sort of reaction. I'm not... It's not moving the needle much for me, though. After
0: BC Lions fans, I'm just looking at their social media, just checking out BC Lions because you want to see the comments.
1: Do they like them?
0: Someone just said, take my money. That's all they said. So they must like them.
1: Okay. I very rarely agree with producer Scott on jerseys and design. Very rarely.
0: He's our jersey guy.
1: Okay. Was just arbitrarily decided?
0: Yes.
1: Okay, all right, okay. I can get behind that.
0: He believes himself. He's got the confidence. He's got the swagger to believe that he is a jersey expert on what is good and what is bad.
1: Well, he is the design guy for the Green Zone as well. Canva expert.
0: So, he's doing a bang-up job.
1: He is, yes, yes, he is.
0: Self-trained, too. It's quite impressive. So
1: gets his stuff done quick, too.
0: So I Scott mean, gives it
1: graphic two, designer.
0: Two thumbs up.
1: Slash producer.
0: Two thumbs up for the Pacific Frost jerseys.
1: When you got an eye for design, they throw these things at you, Scotty.
0: Although people are joking that if they come to Saskatchewan and the Riders are wearing the Obsidian jerseys and they're wearing that, like...
1: No one's going to be able to see who's on the field.
0: Prayers up to the broadcasters trying to call the game and trying to differentiate the numbers.
1: Well, I think these ones might be a little bit easier to see than the Obsidian
0: green. Because of the orange outline.
1: Well, because, yeah, they kind of highlighted it, right? I was thinking that as well. I was wondering if the broadcasters would... Not that they matter, but... wondered if the broadcasters would.
0: Oh, that photo of Nathan Rourke with the visor on? Okay, I'm starting to be won over here on the new away jerseys for the BC Lions.
1: Second look, maybe.
0: Yeah.
1: Coming around a bit. I don't like that. They get dirty.
0: You're worried about laundry? You're worried about the equipment guys having to do laundry to get the grass stains out.
1: Ha! No.
0: So they should all wear dark gray and black?
1: I don't know. You just want something
0: to hide the grass stains?
1: I've never gotten white. You will never ever see me in a pair of white pants. It's just never going to happen. If I'm in a pair of white pants, call the police.
0: What about white vehicles?
1: Somebody, no, no. I had a white vehicle once. I had a Jetta. Awful decision. Not a white fan.
0: Why is that? We don't need to dig into reasons why, but.
1: You probably are thinking.
0: Any speck of dirt on that thing would drive Locker insane.
1: Well, there's another reason, too. About once a year.
0: Just. Anyways, but.
1: White pants were a bad idea.
0: See, I have the white golf pants. I have not white, but I have like light colored golf shorts, those types of things. And then there's always that black marking where you go, how did that even happen? I don't even remember touching it.
1: Exactly.
0: But DC's going white. Jamie and Locker with you here on the Green Zone with your fashion advice. But also,
1: yeah, we should say that out loud. I mean, this is the last show to get any advice on fashion.
0: Hey, whoa, Drew Remenda might still be listening.
1: Okay, well, Drew might be an exception to the rule. You and I look like we still shop at Kmart.
0: What's wrong with Kmart?
1: Nothing's wrong with Kmart, Jamie. You look great.
0: It's affordable, durable clothing. Like Kirk Cousins, whose wife still dresses him, apparently, which is hilarious.
1: You and I, when we dress up, we just look like 13-year-olds that got forced to put a shirt on.
0: the only polo they have with a collar.
1: Wear something fancy, Jamie.
0: Mm-hmm.
1: Yeah.
0: Hey, I looked good yesterday. I don't know about you, but I was looking fresh for that lunch.
1: Right out of the Sears catalog.
0: Hey, it's durable and affordable.
1: Durable and affordable.
0: Coming up next, the Stanley Cup Final was a go last night. Game number one went the way of the Vegas Golden Knights. Their coach doesn't have a contract after this year. He was signed for 9 days or 9 games in the playoffs. And here he is with a 24-1 record. The curious case of John Tortorella. What should his future be? Should it be in Vegas, Edmonton, Toronto, or should he retire? If he wins the Stanley Cup, just ride off into the sunset, John. Take that big paycheck from the Vegas Golden Knights for your Stanley Cup bonus and, you know, what do you adopt think it a couple is? More dogs.
1: I bet you it's $1 million. He's getting his pay. Was it Daryl Davis yesterday who said, I think Daryl Davis mentioned something to us about per round.
0: No, that was Drew.
1: Was it Drew?
0: Yes. Okay.
1: All right. So if he's getting, but I don't think it's per round. I think they said, listen, if you get us the Stanley Cup, we'll give you an extra $1 million.
0: Jamie and Locker with you here in the Green Zone. What do you do with John Tortorella? And if you're an Edmonton Oiler or Toronto Maple Leaf fan, do you want your general manager to wait this out to maybe interview John in, what, 3 games when they sweep the Carolina Hurricanes?
1: You know what's weird? Because we mentioned this earlier, okay? You said, we talked about this at the front end of the show, Jamie. And you said, would you want Torts to coach your team? We didn't get one negative text. Everyone's like, absolutely. Here, you and I are thinking about
0: 2 months ago, we asked that question. People would be like, are you nuts? Why would you want John Tortorella to be the coach of your team?
1: But we're thinking about this from the perspective of chaos in Toronto. That's what you and I are excited about. Mm-hmm. Wouldn't this be fantastic? Patrick Wall would be an excellent hire in Toronto from that regard as well. But you know what? Legit, for some reason, I want the chaos because it's Toronto. It's the Leafs. It's Leafs Nation.
0: Do you see John Tortorella working with John Chyka? Not a chance. Would that go well?
1: No, that's not going to go well.
0: Jamie and Locker with you.
1: That's a good point.
0: What do you think?
1: You just killed it.
0: The future of John Tortorella. Well, where should he end up next? This is 980 CJME and 650 CKOM.
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12: 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I'm Paul Martin.
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1: You know what's interesting about that email, or text from Jason? He's like, the Oilers won't be able to talk to Torts. The Knights will block it. But their contract ends at the end of the season, and they might still block Cassidy from talking to teams.
0: Well, that came up yesterday with Bill Daly and Gary Bettman on their State of the League news conference and all the questions, and someone brought it up, and Bill Daly said about the Bruce Cassidy contract, saying there's nothing in there that we can do anything about. There's other contracts, and he noted this.
1: Yeah.
0: He said there's other contracts in the league that are written in a certain way that wouldn't allow Vegas
1: to
0: or
1: block
0: a team to block a coach from interviewing. But Bruce did not have that clause in his contract.
1: Another reason just to hate that organization. Just like,
0: well, no, Bruce, agent, come on. Be better. You got to put that clause in. If you fire me, you can't block me from interviewing. That's the clause.
1: We'll go back to my, there's a way to do business where you don't have to be brutal, right? Take care of your people.
0: Mm-hmm.
1: I'm sorry. Take care of your people.
0: I'll be interested.
1: If your number one goal is to win, I get that. But at the same time, there's a way you can conduct business and get through in life with not being a complete a-hole. You can do it. You can do it at this level. Just you and I at work together. You don't have to be a jackwagon, right? You can also do it in business. And you know what? You can be very successful in business. You don't have to be like that. You don't, every relationship that the Vegas Golden Knights ends poorly. Why? Because they're awful people. I'm sorry. That's the way they do business. I would never want to work or play for that organization.
0: Well, here's what I'm interested in going forward, is how long it takes for people to stop doing business with Vegas.
1: It's going to start happening more and more. They're going to start isolating them.
0: And I'm wondering about,
1: you don't have to be like that. You don't, every relationship that the Vegas Golden Knights ends poorly. Why? Because they're awful people. I'm sorry. That's the way they do business. I would never want to work or play for that organization.
0: Well, here's what I'm interested in going forward, is how long it takes for people to stop doing business with Vegas.
1: It's going to start happening more and more. They're going to start isolating them.
0: And I'm wondering about,

0: And it
1: look what's
0: what
1: happening.
0: Goes around comes around.
1: Around the world right now, you've got countries. What are they doing? They're cutting the U.S. out. They're, you know what? They're the biggest trading partner in the world. We can't control anything that this guy says or does. It changes by the second. They're just cutting him out. They're excluding him, and they're trying to work around him. Now, there's going to be some pain in that process, but that process is underway.
0: Well, and
1: one of the ringleaders is the leader of this country.
0: So we'll see where that goes in the National Hockey League on doing business with the Vegas Golden Knights.
1: Just the phone rings. Don't answer it.
0: Want to make a deal?
1: Nope.
0: But that's the thing. They'll get it. Mitch Marner, Toronto made a deal with him. Might have handed him a Stanley Cup by that trade with Mitch Marner rather than, you know, go about the free agent pool and then everything else. And but it sounded like Mitch was going to Vegas anyways. He had the realtor
1: I don't think,
0: working.
1: Yeah, I don't think anything was stopping that.
0: Just right? Like Connor McDavid in Montreal.
1: Stop it.
0: Westmount, apparently.
1: He's on vacation.
0: He went to the F1 race.
1: He took the dog for a walk.
0: F1 race in Montreal, checked out some new homes. Westmount, Brossard, very nice neighborhoods in Montreal. Good young team with more than enough cap space to afford $12.5 million.
1: No, I'm not biting. Stop it.
0: Come on. It's fishing.

0: Time now for the Green Zone 1 Minute Drill, the latest in sports. It is game one tonight of the NBA Finals, the San Antonio Spurs against the New York Knicks. Flag football is coming to U Sports. Yes, U Sports Football Canada announcing today a pilot program to include a women's flag football league in U Sports coming up next athletic season 27-28 as the growth of flag football continues across the country. And a NCAA hockey reporter out of the United States is reporting that PA Raiders young star defenseman Daxon Rudolph will not be returning to Prince Albert. Rather, he's telling teams he will be in the NCAA next season. He's coming up next. It's a double take with Daryl Davis on 980 CJME and 650 CKOM.
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1: CKOM news time is 5 o'clock. I'm David Curtin. RCMP released the suspects from Monday's Pelican Narrows shooting, but indigenous leaders in the community had no knowledge when talking to reporters today.
2: Yeah, I haven't seen that, so that's something that is new to me.
1: So, a murderer is still out there.
3: It's disheartening. There's just no words I can say right now.
1: And while the big fire ban is lifted, people are going back home.
4: Back home and go golf and go back to work and go back to our ways.
1: In Saskatoon, it's cloudy, windy, 15 degrees. Right now, as we speak, no one is in custody in connection with a deadly shooting and active shooter alert in Pelican Narrows on Monday. In a news release this afternoon, RCMP said both suspects had been released, meaning the shooter's still out there somewhere. But during a news conference this afternoon, the leadership of Pelican Narrows and the Peter Ballantyne Cree Nation were surprised to hear this. CKOM senior reporter Lara Fominoff now with their reaction when they were given the information, not by police, but by reporters.
3: Just trying to look for the media release that RCMP just made.
5: Peter Ballantyne Cree Nation Vice Chief Justin Halcrow said he didn't know why the RCMP released the suspect they'd had in custody, adding that he simply didn't have the same information in front of him as reporters did.
3: Very disheartening to know and very troublesome for our community. While they're in a state of high alert, right? They're traumatized.
5: Chief Peter Beattie said the latest information he had was that there were two people in custody, and RCMP at the time hadn't told him otherwise. In Saskatoon, Lara Fominoff, 650 CKOM.
1: Mounties have also released video footage of who they believe to be the suspect. It depicts a person dressed in black with a black head covering running down a road. You can see it at CKOM.com. Olivia Custer is a Peter Ballantyne Cree Nation counselor. She represents and lives in Pelican Narrows. She says Monday's shooting does not represent who they are.
6: This is being done to us by organized crime, addictions, by decades of neglect.
1: Next week, leaders are traveling to Ottawa, planning to meet with the federal safety minister, Gary Anandasangri. They're inviting provincial safety minister, Michael Uyghur, to come along. Another suspected murderer is on the loose in the north. This after 24-year-old Stephen Beattie was shot and killed on the Montreal Lake Cree Nation on Monday. Now there's a manhunt on for 19-year-old Trent Thomas John Bird. He's known to travel in the Prince Albert area. Exhausted fire crews up north can finally catch a little break. Thanks to cooler, wetter weather, the 1,200 folks who have been forced away from their homes in the Red Earth and Shoal Lake Cree Nations are also being allowed to go back home. We have two reports, including a send-off for those who stayed in Regina. But first, CKOM's Jillian Massey with the latest from the Public Safety Agency.
7: A little bit of wet weather is going a long way. The provincial fire ban is lifted. Ryan Chartrand says fire crews have been dousing flames near Shellbrook and Hudson Bay.
8: We received a fair amount of rain throughout the area. You know, it just improved the conditions that we were experiencing here.
7: You can also dig the ATVs out of the shed again. That ban's also gone. Chartrand says there's some relief from fire crews after wrangling flames under control. In Regina, Jillian Massey, 650 CKOM.
9: I'm Jacob Bamhauer. Liam Nawakis is one of many from Red Earth Cree Nation who had to leave his home. And he said the hardest part wasn't the five-hour trip to Regina, it was having to leave in the first place.
10: I just hated that we had to evacuate. I knew it was serious, but I hated it.
9: But once he arrived to the city, he says the people here stepped up to make the evacuees feel welcome.
10: They fed us good, and they provided everything. So yeah, they really took care of us.
9: Now he's looking forward to getting back to the things he missed most. In Regina, Jacob Bamhauer, 650 CKOM.
1: Impact weather. We are keeping our eyes on the sky. There's a special weather statement for North Battleford through Saskatoon, Regina, and Moosomin because conditions are ripe for rain, thunderstorms, and funnel clouds to develop. The unsettled weather is expected until early this evening. The United States is threatening a 10% tariff on Canada and other nations, it says, because of inaction on forced labor conditions within the supply chain. Basically, though, it's another way to try to replace those tariffs that were struck down by the U.S. Supreme Court back in February. Prime Minister Mark Carney says, regardless, Ottawa will soon bring in new legislation in response with a goal of eliminating forced and child labor outright. Al Ford is one proud father and grandfather. His daughter Jill and her Edmonton dance troupe earned a golden buzzer on America's Got Talent last night. They surprised the judges with a routine featuring dancers and dogs. Jill Ford says she never expected the audition would end the way it did.
11: I couldn't believe it. I wasn't expecting that at all. We went into this just trying to think, okay, let's just try something different.
1: The Golden Buzzer performance sends the group directly to the live rounds later this summer. The latest local news is as close as your phone. 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
1: CKOM Market Watch, TSX fell 368 points today, 34,802. The Dow down 621 points at 50,687. Oil up 226 at 96.02 U.S. a barrel. Canadian dollar dropped a quarter of a cent to 72.03 cents U.S. CKOM Weather, a special weather statement, says we could get hit with rain, thunderstorms, funnel clouds, but that should all end pretty quick. Otherwise, tonight, cloudy, 60% chance of showers later this evening, a low of 9. And we're going to get some smoke tomorrow, clouds, and a high of 21 degrees, sunny and 26 on Friday. Right now in Saskatoon, it's mostly cloudy, a northeast wind at 28. Our temperature is 15 degrees. CKOM News Time is 5:07. I'm David Curtin, 650 CKOM.
0: The most listened to sports show in Saskatchewan. Starring Jamie Nye, the sports guy, and Locker. 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The Green Zone with Jamie and Locker. 3,

0: Damian Locker with you here on this Wednesday afternoon. Sports on the television tonight. You got the Blue Jays against Atlanta, the best team in baseball, the Atlanta Braves. Beat the Jays 4-3 last night, so a three-game losing streak.
1: They kept it close.
0: Three-game losing streak hasn't helped.
1: No.
0: All of a sudden, but and taking on Atlanta.
2: They did split the series with the Orioles. They're in Atlanta, too, right?
0: The NBA Finals going on tonight. Game number one, Victor Wembanyama and the Spurs. The young 22-year-old superstar, the giant from France at 7'4", who can hit three-pointers. He's a phenom. If you want to watch him tonight, 6:30 start time against the New York Knicks. But right now, it's Wednesday. It's 5 o'clock. You know what that means.
3: Double Take with Daryl Davis.
0: It's a Double Take with Double D, Daryl Davis. As well, we haven't talked to you since the cutdown day.
1: Huh. Is anybody talking about cutdown day?
0: Nope.
1: Nope. They just make the cuts, make the announcements, and disappear. And then, Oh, by the way, here's last year's Great Cup ring. Shiny baubles.
0: There you go.
1: Nice. How fun is that, right? Nobody talks about what they did, why they kept...
0: Well, I was curious, would Mario Anderson, Benny Sapp, and Mirko be at that ring ceremony or not? They're in town, you'd assume.
1: Hand them a ring and say, have lunch on us, too, on dinner on Delta, right? And away you go. The one that surprised me more than anything was Hale over Kim at Kicker, right? I guess it's because they need global guys as opposed to Americans, and they're probably just as easy to find, but... You know, there were some surprising cuts, and I think the Rough Riders shouldn't just walk away. They should make somebody available. Like the head coach or the general manager should come out and say, here are the decisions we made, and here's why we made the decisions. Not to the media, but because the media gets asked the questions and presented to the fans, because the fans are wondering the same thing. But now the fans are distracted because those are nice rings, aren't they?
0: They are.
2: I They're very thought nice. The rings were amazing. No?
1: See? It worked.
0: Exactly. They are very nice.
2: Well, but they got me.
1: Got everybody, I think, right? So, I don't know. Let's talk basketball and hockey instead.
0: Not yet. Don't get ahead of me, Daryl. Okay. Come on. But with Braden Schager and Jack Cohn and Tommy Stevens, that's a quality QB room. But how fearful is it if Trevor Harris were to get hurt?
1: Mm-hmm.
0: And a lot of people say the inevitability that a guy who's turning 40 or just turned 40, might get hurt.
1: Yeah, he had a healthy year last year, and that's a lot of the reason why they won a Grey Cup. He had a great year, and we hope he stays healthy all the time, right? The way he's playing and the way they've strengthened their offensive line should lend itself to him being healthy for the whole season. But you need a backup quarterback, and most teams in this league don't have it's a real step down to their backup quarterback. And right now, the Rough Riders, after last year, Jake Mayer, not that he was outstanding, but he could step in and you had confidence in him. Do you, as a fan, as a player, as a administrator at the Rough Riders, or even us in the media, think that Jack Cohn can step in and lead this team to a playoff berth if Trevor Harris is out? I don't know. I don't think so. But, you know, we've been proven wrong before. I guess he certainly could be better than he showed in the preseason, and maybe he just needs playing time. So
2: I think it's fairly obvious that they saw enough in Schager to want to make sure that they keep him around.
1: Yeah. Right? He's 23, though, Locker, so they're not going to throw him into the fire yet, I don't
2: know. No, but they also have question marks about Jack as well.
1: Of course.
2: Clearly, or they would have... You know, maybe signed off on it.
1: And they're not going to use Tommy Stevens. He's the best short yardage quarterback in the league, but you know, when he runs the offense, it just doesn't have a real crackle to it, does it? So he's good at what he does, and I like the fact that they keep him in a couple of plays and they have a couple of varieties for him.
2: Yeah.
1: But I don't think he's the answer as the backup quarterback.
0: Okay, it was the CFL Top 50 announcement last night. Nathan Rourke, number one. Bo Levi Mitchell, number two. And his favorite target, Kenny Lawler, number three. Any surprises for you, Daryl?
1: Not really. It's kind of funny to see that Trevor Harris is the highest rated Rough Rider at seven.
0: Eight.
1: Yeah, there's some
2: big jump from 24 last year.
1: Yeah, you know, the Grey Cup champions don't have anybody in the top five or six. That's kind of interesting to me, but I don't know. I think that they have some pretty solid players. You know,
0: Roland Milligan out of the top 10, and Tyrese Beverett ahead of him.
1: Mm-hmm.
0: I was like, what?
1: Yeah, some weird ones, but you know, it's the media voting, so what do we know?
2: Isn't always weird? Like, isn't this list always?
1: Yeah, that's what it's supposed to do. Yeah. Locker. It gets us talking about it, right? It's a great time to do it. You know, there's so many people say, oh, Nathan Rourke, well, what type of, he had a pretty good year, right? He's.
0: Trevor Harris did get one first place vote, though, Daryl.
1: Okay. Was that yours?
0: No.
1: Okay.
2: We don't know.
0: The majority.
1: Mm-hmm.
0: With Nathan Rourke. Rourke got 25.
1: Yeah.
0: Davis Alexander got 2, and Trevor Harris got 1.
2: And Davis ended up at number 9.
1: Yeah.
0: That's a first place vote for Davis Alexander baffles me.
1: Mm-hmm. He could be one of the best ever, but he's never healthy, right?
0: Exactly.
1: So, like, he's got a 1,000 winning percentage as a starter in regular season in the Canadian Football League.
0: Yeah.
1: He's never lost a game that he started in the regular season.
0: But it's 11.
1: I know.
0: Split over, 2 years?
1: Yeah, but he's the inspirational leader, and who knows? Maybe next year, he's the number one guy, right?
0: Yes.
1: It's amazing. Bo Levi Mitchell, how many years ago did we write him off and say, oh, that year in Hamilton, he's done, and he's still hanging in and doing a pretty decent job. So, you know, it's fun to look at the lists, and it's always fun to see who's been left off and why aren't there more kickers on it? Just kidding.
0: We have to put a kicker on it.
1: I know you do, yeah.
0: But everybody probably puts them 40th on their ballot, and that only gets them 1 point.
2: Everyone.
1: You have to, yeah. So
2: No, everyone puts them at 40, or is that just you?
0: I would hope everybody puts the kicker at 40.
2: Stop.
0: Unless a kicker goes, 40 for 40.
1: Sean White's pretty close. To
0: like, Lewis Ward did it 1 year.
1: Yeah, he was top 10.
2: Did you just put your kicker at last when you were doing these...
1: Yeah.
0: Like, I can't put a kick. I'm not going to leave. I have to leave a running back, a star running back off the list. Sorry. I'm not putting the kicker above that person. So, anyways.
1: Kickers, and hopefully the new rules mean kickers are even less important in this league. I'm really hoping that that's what this evolves.
2: Really?
1: To.
2: Okay. Yeah.
0: Coming up, Daryl Davis wants to clearly talk about basketball and hockey instead, so we're going to dig into that next with a double take with Daryl Davis on 980 CJME and 650 CKOM.
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0: Well, we continue on a Wednesday with Daryl Davis and a double take. Which series intrigues you most, Daryl Davis?
1: I'm still a hockey fan first and foremost. Although that's going to be a pretty interesting NBA series. Wembanyama might be the most in years. We might be saying he's like the most dominant, best basketball player we've ever seen in the NBA. You know, I think he has the ability to surpass Jordan and all the greats.
0: Wow!
1: Yeah,
0: really?
1: Just the things he can do. He can do everything, right? Maybe he's not quite as electric, but he can do everything. He's a big power forward who dominates under the hoop and can shoot three-pointers with the best in the world. I just think that he's so capable. He's 22 years old.
0: Yeah.
1: And already he's the major person in the finals. So watching him is a real treat.
2: What does he say? He's 6 foot.
0: 7'4".
1: Yeah,
2: 7'4". Why did I think he was still in the 6 foot?
0: That's LeBron.
2: That's okay. So we were talking to somebody yesterday that said, take his height away. He's just an average basketball player. And we were like, I don't know about that.
1: He might not be as dominant under the boards, but he still does so many things. That 3-point shot, how many 3-point? Dirk Nowitzki used to shoot as well, maybe as a 3-pointer, but there aren't many guys that size who used to shoot that well from the
0: outside. Remember Shaq? Yeah. He couldn't shoot anywhere from beyond 5 feet of the net.
1: That's why they all fouled him, because he never made his foul shots, right? So Wemby makes his foul shots. He's a treat, and he's mean, right? Already, he doesn't get pushed around out there. He fights back. He's the enforcer on that team. They could be strong for a long, long time with him around.
2: He put some weight on because he looks a little less gangly, right?
1: Yeah.
2: So
1: they get to the pros locker, right?
2: Yeah.
1: Even hockey players and football players, you see them, they're bulking up. They know how to lift then.
2: It's an age thing, too.
1: Yeah, there's
2: more mass. Your body starts to...
1: Oh, that's what happened. Okay.
2: I think what you and I are dealing with might be a little different, Daryl.
1: It's not the weights?
2: No.
1: Okay.
2: It's the waiter. Beer.
1: But that's an intriguing one, but I'm still a hockey guy. And surprising that the despised Vegas Golden Knights, they didn't wear their uglier uniforms. The white ones are passable, but the gold will be coming back. So I'm just saying in case Wheels is listening. But good for them coming back. I don't know. They're a solid team. I'm still thinking Carolina's going to come back. But what is it? 76% of teams that win the first game win the Stanley Cup.
2: But if you break it down based on away versus home, so if you're the home team and you win, it's like in the 80s.
1: Okay.
2: If you're the away team and you win the first game, it's, you know, it's just below 60%.
1: Oh, okay. That's
2: so it works out to 76 or 75.
1: So there's still hope. Still hope for Carolina?
2: That's what I'm hanging my hat on. As soon as I heard that stat, I was like, put that one in the bank.
1: You know, let's see, Kelly McCrimmon or Rod Brind'Amour, who would you cheer for if you wanted to sit down and visit with one of those guys?
0: I don't know. I've never... You've been around Kelly a lot more than I have.
1: Kelly McCrimmon a long time. I don't like Kelly McCrimmon much on the ice, man. What he's done has been amazing in that franchise. Good for him, but I don't like the way it's always done. Rod Brind'Amour, I just like the way he operates. He was a great player at Notre Dame.
0: Did you ever ref him at Notre Dame?
1: I think he's a little just after me, probably. Maybe somewhere along the line. He might have been a punk kid when he was reffing and when he was playing, I was just finishing off. So,
0: okay.
1: Yeah. So, but I just like Brind'Amour. And you know, his team plays like him. They don't bitch. They don't complain. They just play hard. And to lose one, well, they usually bounce back from that, don't they?
2: Absolutely. Do like your comment. I think you can still be aggressive and you can still be a winning franchise and you can still do things properly and morally. I think I'll say that.
1: Who's the ESPN commentator? She got totally destroyed by the critics saying, is same discussion you guys just had. Is Vegas the most despised team ever in the National Hockey League? And the fans are just going bonkers about it. How can ESPN allow that? Well, aren't you supposed to have an opinion?
0: An opinion.
1: But they're the home broadcaster. You're not allowed to have an opinion. Come on.
0: Yeah, you can have an opinion. Yeah,
2: they might be the most hated sports franchise in sports.
1: More than the Raiders?
2: Yeah, I think they're up there.
0: Hates the Raiders
1: anymore?
0: Well,
1: not now, but they were for a long time, Jamie.
0: It's the Chiefs because Taylor Swift goes to games.
1: Yeah, but it used to be the Raiders, right? When Al Davis owned them and it was Raider Nation.
2: Oh, okay. Yankees are in there in the conversation. Mm-hmm. The Dodgers.
0: Dodgers
2: now.
0: Are growing, too. They're wrecking baseball.
1: Yeah.
0: But would you hire John Tortorella? It's a conversation we're having on the Green Zone.
1: Yeah, to be a co-host down here? Yes, absolutely. Oh, is that what you're asking?
0: No, as a coach.
1: Oh, as a coach. We all like Torts, don't we? He has his ups and his downs, but he's
0: a permanent coach.
1: I can't believe that Vegas didn't sign him through the next year. Boy, is he in the driver's seat, isn't he?
2: Yeah.
1: Yeah, and he's probably getting bonuses for every round he wins. So, yeah, man.
0: Toronto, Edmonton, maybe that's what's taking so long. They're waiting for Torts to be done.
2: That's Vegas. They'll find a way of messing with him.
1: Well, who's Toronto? Yeah, Toronto needs somebody. Torts in Toronto. Oh, my goodness.
0: That's that would beautiful. Be fun.
1: Wouldn't that be a blast? Oh, yeah.
2: That's better than Patrick Waugh.
0: But before you go, Daryl, CFL season kicks off tomorrow. Who's going to win the Grey Cup in 2026?
1: Well, who the power ratings pick?
0: I think it was BC.
1: No, they picked Saskatchewan because the Grey Cup champs are always at the top, right? I think that they've kept, even though they've, like, of the 45 guys who played in the Grey Cup game, only 29 are back, right? That's a huge turnover. But I think you have to turn over part of the team, and I think the core of the team is still there. I still think they're the best team in the Canadian Football League.
0: There you have it. Daryl and Britton Gray, as you heard on the Blitz podcast, both picking the Rough Riders to repeat in 20. I swore.
1: Oh, gee. Uh-oh.
0: I said repeat.
1: Now they're not going to talk to us for a week. Oh, they aren't already.
0: Have a good trip, Daryl.
1: See you guys.
0: And we'll talk to Daryl next week leading into the opener for the Riders. Do you think Mace has a swear jar for a repeat?
2: I think it would probably have more to do with physical exertion.
0: Push-ups?
2: Push-ups, are you running stairs? You got to run the stairs with O'Day.
0: Because we did talk to someone, we mentioned repeat. He's like, I don't want to get in trouble. It was Nick Weeb. He said, I don't want to get in trouble with Coach by talking about
2: this. There's something there.
0: There's something going on. But right now, the Toronto Blue Jays in action, and it was bases loaded, no out in the top of the first inning. They mustered one run out of that. It's 1-0 Toronto against the Braves in the bottom half of the first. NBA Finals, as you just heard, starts tonight. Victor Wembanyama and the Spurs against Brunson and the Knicks. The Knicks trying to win their first title since 1973. Coming up next here on the Green Zone, a look at last night's Game 1 of the Stanley Cup Final through the eyes of Drew Romanda on 980 CJME and 650 CKOM.
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8: CKOM News time is 5:30. I'm David Curtin. All of a sudden, there is no suspect from the Monday shooting in Pelican Narrows that left one woman dead and one man seriously injured. RCMP are telling us that they have let go the one suspect that they did have. They had two originally, let one go on the day of, and now have let the other go. So that means The killer's still out there somewhere. As CKOM senior reporter Laura Fominoff tells us, though, that information was apparently not communicated to Peter Ballantyne Cree Nation Chief Peter Beattie and his counsel ahead of a news conference this afternoon.
9: You know, the latest we have was that two suspects were apprehended. They haven't released any further information as to what has transpired since, not officially.
10: In fact, just ahead of the news conference, RCMP did release information. The suspect in the case had been released. Chief Peter Beattie hadn't heard that information yet.
9: Yeah, I haven't seen that, so that's something that is new to me.
10: Beattie says people living in Pelican Narrows are scared, and it's been a very traumatic time.
9: That's the current climate in Pelican Narrows.
10: In Saskatoon, Laura Fominoff, 650 CKOM.
8: RCMP are also looking for another murder suspect. This after 24-year-old Stephen Beattie was gunned down Monday at Montreal Lake Cree Nation, north of PA. 19-year-old Trent Thomas John Byrd is on the run, charged with manslaughter. A little bit of wet weather is helping fire crews up north. The Public Safety Agency has lifted the provincial fire and ATV ban. Brian Chartrand with the agency says crews have been working to wrangle the flames under control.
11: That's all that we're really missing was a good rainfall.
8: Well, it's a bit of a relief for fire crews dousing separate fires near Shellbrook and then Hudson Bay. It's also allowing the 1,200 residents of the Red Earth and Shoal Lake Cree Nations, halfway between Nipawin and the Manitoba border, to return home. Laurel Head is one of those forced from their homes, and he says those helping out made evacuees feel like they were at home.
12: I'd like to say thank you for the Red Cross and the chief and council and the emergency response team and everyone who's helping out.
8: But regardless, he's looking forward to getting back home and returning to everyday life in his community. The weather could change on a dime today. Environment Canada continues with its widespread weather statement. It covers North Battleford through Saskatoon, Regina, all the way to Mooseman. It's because conditions are ripe for the funnel clouds to develop. This unstable air mass is expected to stick around for maybe another hour or so. Conservative leader Pierre Poilievre says he and his caucus will be campaigning across Alberta this summer and encouraging people to stay in the Canadian family. One Conservative MP will spend the summer talking to Indigenous leaders about encouraging people to vote in the Alberta referendum. Billy Moran says he understands many First Nations people are hesitant to vote, but this referendum, he says, is different. Albertans are set to vote in October on whether they want to stay in Canada or prefer to hold a future binding referendum on separating from the country. CKOM weather, a special weather statement that says we could get hit with big rain, thunderstorms, and funnel clouds. All of that should end very soon, though. Then tonight, clouds, a 60% chance of showers, a low of 9. And we're going to get some smoke tomorrow. It'll be cloudy with a high of 21, sunny and 26 on Friday. In Saskatoon, it's mostly cloudy, a northeast wind at 26. Our temperature is 14 degrees. CKOM News Time. It's coming up to 5:34. I'm David Curtin, 650 CKOM.
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0: Cheney and Walker with you on the Green Zone on this Wednesday afternoon. You can go check out a report. Green Zone SK retweeted my tweet about Quebec City and the CFL. A host in Quebec City on the radio.
1: Interesting.
0: Was talking about investment, looking at a $350 million build for a 25,000-seat stadium. And his sources are telling him that the University of Laval has been approached about sharing this facility, and there is interest there. Of course, a lot of the speculation about a CFL expansion team to Quebec City was, Laval's not going to like that because they own the football market. But if they embrace it, share a facility, those types of things, maybe that could work.
1: That makes sense to you, doesn't it?
0: And you'd have more Vanier Cups out there.
1: Right?
0: I would think so. 10th franchise. But in the meantime, they also said a partnership could be in the works with this deal before the stadium gets built, of actually having like a temporary 15,000 seat, something like that, at the current facility for Laval.
1: Okay.
0: So that could
1: They are a little bit football crazy out there. So that makes sense. That makes more sense than Halifax.
0: The Rouge Or are a monster. When it comes to football in Quebec. So that story was reported out of a Quebec City radio station yesterday. We retweeted the story. If you don't know French, you're going to have to go to the website and then, you know, click the little thing at the top that translates it all for you to read that report. But we talk hockey here on the Green Zone. Stanley Cup Final. Drew Remenda's our NHL analyst and had a chat with him and what he saw play out last night with Vegas's 5-4 win over Carolina in game one.
2: Well, I thought the interesting part as the game started, obviously, was the quick start by the Carolina Hurricanes and Nikolaj Ehlers. But at the same time, and you guys have already talked about that, the TV timeout, John Tortorella talks to his guys. And it's a very upbeat talk. It's just a simple fact of, guys, we know how we have to play against this team, and East-West isn't the way to go. Got to be direct. You got to get pucks behind. The thing that really struck me, though, that even though they were down 2-0, they didn't get panicked. They didn't play sloppy. They just were making mistakes. And the game came down to basically, if you turn the puck over at the wrong time, it was going to cost you. If you lost your man, it was going to cost you. Those little details that matter in a game showed up last night. Because both teams really kind of play the same way as far as how much pressure they want to bring on the opposition team. And Rod Brind'Amour said it after the game that they didn't handle the pressure well. And sometimes even when there wasn't pressure, they didn't handle it well or manage the puck very well, and it cost them. The other aspect of the game that is very interesting for me to watch is how little that Aho, Svechnikov, and Jarvis have contributed to this playoffs. That's a $25 million line, and I think Svechnikov's got 3 goals, and he's got a couple empty netters. Aho's got 4 goals, and this is in the entire playoffs, and Jarvis has got 3 goals. And last night after the game, Rod Brind'Amour said the team definitely needs more from him. They had one good shift, basically, near the end of the game. The other aspect is the fact that he doesn't want to mix up that line because try to get it going with substituting guys in and guys out and moving lines around, because those other 3 lines, these guys playing pretty well. The other aspect is how damn good was Braden McNabb last night?
0: Whew. The offensive powerhouse, 3 assists.
2: From the get-go, he was the best player on the ice last night. And that's what we're seeing. You look at the guys who scored for the Vegas Golden Knights. Wasn't Eichel, wasn't Stone. Hurdle got the one. It's an interesting story about Hurdle, too, we can get to. But they got scoring from unlikely suspects, unusual suspects, like they did against the Colorado Avalanche.
1: The one thing that surprised me about last night's game was, And you kind of nailed it. You got 2 teams that play, you know, not the exact same structure, but they play similarly defensive, where they're hard on the forecheck. And you probably give the advantage to Vegas as far as offensive power. But what surprised me was how much on both ends of the ice the middle of the ice opened up where you didn't see that at all. When the Hurricanes were playing, you know, to get here, outside of a couple of periods or shifts, man, they kept those teams to the outside. But both teams last night managed to crack that defensive structure and get to the net.
2: Well, it's defensively, in the defensive zone, they play two different ways. The Hurricanes play a man-on-man. They always have with Rod Brind'Amour, and man-on-man costs them in the hurdle goal. It goes Gostisbehere, and he said it after the game. Shane Gostisbehere said, I took a step. I took a minute. I took a second to relax. And hurdle, because you're playing man-on-man, Gostisbehere got hurdle. Yeah. And hurdle got to the middle of the ice with a step, and Gostisbehere wasn't there. The Vegas Golden Knights play more of a system where they're going to protect the middle, and they do that kind of, it's kind of a hybrid zone man-on-man. A lot of the teams last few years played that zone where you release a guy to another defender and you keep players to the outside, but you spend too much time in your zone when that happens. So Vegas plays more in the middle with the centerman doing a lot of the work, but when one guy goes, they all go. But they still manage to make sure they take care of the middle of the ice. And that's one of the reasons that Vegas was so good against Colorado.
1: Mm-hmm.
2: And how you penetrate that, you've got to be working off the puck. But unfortunately, against the Vegas Golden Knights, they're so big, they're so strong, they're so heavy, and they are committed defensively. They block a ton of shots. Look at Mitch Marner's block, which is actually, he tried to get the hell out of the way. He didn't want that puck to hit him. And he ends up blocking the shot at the end of the game. You know, so that's what they do. They get in the middle of the ice.
0: So, Drew Remenda, were you one of the Zoom interviews for John Chayka? The 15 seems a little high.
2: I was actually, I heard you guys earlier, and I was actually the 50th interview that Locker was talking about.
0: When he came into the meeting and said 50, I'm like, that can't be right. Like Locker, 15.
1: But, what? Yeah. Chayka, we don't know. He's a complete wild card. He could be interviewing like guys just around the corner. It's like somebody he saw like in the Tim Hortons lineup. Like, I mean, that's honestly, for a moment, I was like, yeah, that tracks 50. Of course, he's interviewing 50 people.
0: Yeah.
2: There's what's to do by Zoom. So, you know, it's I guess you can cast as wide a net as possible. But a lot of times those general managers and hockey staff will, in these interviews, talk to a lot of people just to get ideas of what they think from the outside about the Toronto Maple Leafs, what they see and what their ideas would be, and they have those interviews for the simple purpose of gaining information more than really identifying a candidate who could be the next head coach. I think their head coach list is very short, but their information net that they're trying to cast is very large.
1: Scotty, the producer, made a good point. He was like, maybe he just wants to seem like he's busy.
2: Yeah.
1: Just wants to give off the...
2: Idle hands do the devil's work. What can I tell you?
0: Keith Pelly walking by. Oh, doing another Zoom interview. Oh, he's hard at work.
1: Man, I hired the right guy.
0: But John Tortorella.
2: Yes. You guys and John Tortorella make me laugh.
0: I'm fascinated by this.
1: He's on his way to Toronto.
0: Or Edmonton. Or do they keep him in Vegas? Is he the right... This fascinates me because I thought Torts was done. And here he is, three wins away from the Stanley Cup, and he's unemployed for next year. So then what?
2: Well, if he wins the Stanley Cup, I don't even think if he wins the Stanley Cup, he has certainly thrown a different, he's thrown a curveball at Kelly McCrimmon and George McPhee and Mr. Foley, without a doubt. Because he was definitely 100%, and it's still intact, that he was hired very short term to help this team get as far as they can in the playoffs. I think everybody would agree he's probably exceeded expectations. Now, the interesting thing about John is the average lifespan of a hockey coach nowadays in the National Hockey League is about 2.5 years. John's average lifespan as a hockey coach in the National Hockey League is 4 or 4.5. He has been with everybody for actually quite a good period of time, with the exception of the Vancouver Canucks, in which you guys talked about it. That was 82 games. But with John Tortorella, he's said this in interviews before. He believes his calling in life was to be coaching professional hockey. And you guys talk about the chaos around John. There's not really a lot of chaos around John. John is, as I said before, one of the most misunderstood and misconstrued coaches and people that you're ever going to meet. Yes, he has his run-ins with the media. You know why? Because he protects his players from the media. That's why he does it. So all the attention goes to him. And so he has those run-ins because he protects his players from the media. The other aspect is when you talk to media people who've actually got a chance to know John, we talk like I do about John in glowing terms because he's an exceptional human being with an exceptional family. And then the work he does with animals is something to be commended on. Gandhi once said that you can judge a society by the way it treats its animals, and John is a great judgment or a great example of what a great, terrific human being he is. Now, on the coaching aspect of it, it's going to be up to John more than anybody. But if you're looking at a good position to be in and where to go and what to be, what organization you'd like to go to and what best suits John, I think Vegas is the best place for him. Because John in Philadelphia, if you remember when they were rebuilding and trying to get things going, remember that one statement he made, guys, when he talked about, this is a very unusual position for me, talking about rebuilding and not putting the right team on the ice because you're trying to get the right draft pick and blah, blah, blah, blah, blah, and all the things that go into trying to coach a rebuilding team. He talked about how different of a position this is for him and the way he thinks in the game. Vegas is his best fit, period. End of discussion.
0: That is our NHL analyst, Drew Romendi. He'll be back Friday to hash out what happens in Game 2 of the Stanley Cup Final. Coming up next, a special champ, friend of the show, quite the honor today when it comes to hockey history. That's next on Champs and Chumps on 980 CJME and 650 CKOM.
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0: Each and every day at Champs and Chumps here on the Green Zone. The chump goes to Eric Staal, brother of Jordan Staal of the Carolina Hurricanes.
1: I didn't catch this last night. This was very subtle.
0: So there's a few fails on his... He did the siren last night.
1: Yeah, yeah.
0: He started early. Apparently he...
1: He jumped the gun.
0: Then he fumbled the siren.
1: Yeah.
0: Like he was going, and then it slipped out of his hand, and then he had to catch it again and keep going. So it wasn't a perfect night. But I don't think many people caught this unless you're in the know. But you gotta be careful on what you're wearing as the hat. How did he not have a Canes hat, by the way?
1: What are you doing?
0: The hat he was wearing is the logo of a Las Vegas golf club.
1: Dummy.
0: Known as the...
1: It's Staal's fault.
0: He's repping a Vegas golf course hat?
1: Jinxed your brother, Eric.
0: When his brother's playing the Vegas Golden Knights.
1: Brutal.
0: Whose side is he actually
1: brutal on?
0: By the way, he was on, I think it was Overdrive or one of the shows yesterday, too, and he was still wearing the same hat.
1: He likes the hat.
0: He was just wearing that hat all day. Probably just played golf there yet a couple of days ago, got a hat and liked it and didn't even realize. But come on. Wearing a Vegas golf course hat while your brother's playing the Vegas Golden Knights?
1: Yeah.
0: That's a chump.
1: Yeah,
0: that's a chump right there.
1: That's a really good. That's one of the better chumps we've had in a while.
0: Our champ today, good friend of the show, Chris Cuthbert, was announced day two, and he was still wearing the same hat.
1: He likes the hat.
0: He was just wearing that hat all day. Probably just played golf there yet a couple of days ago, got a hat and liked it and didn't even realize. But come on. Wearing a Vegas golf course hat while your brother's playing the Vegas Golden Knights?
1: Yeah.
0: That's a chump.
1: Yeah.
0: That's a chump right there.
1: That's a really good. That's one of the better chumps we've had in a while.
0: Our champ today, good friend of the show, Chris Cuthbert, was announced as the recipient of the Foster Hewitt

0: trophy. So, Chris, congratulations. Of course, a great voice of the Canadian Football League for years and an amazing voice from his early days in hockey. Of course, called the 2010 Olympics and the Golden Goal, three-time Gemini, two-time Canadian Screen Awards for his work. And I looked into it, and I actually texted Chris today and congratulations. And then I texted, I don't know if you realize this, but in my research, he is one of two people to be in the Canadian Football Hall of Fame and the Hockey Hall of Fame for broadcasting.
1: Cool.
0: The other is Wes McKnight, who he called Toronto Maple Leaf games, I think, in like the 40s and early football radio Toronto.
1: He's the only guy?
0: So he's one of two.
1: One of two, I should say, yeah.
0: That's in the Canadian Football Hall of Fame and now the Hockey Hall of Fame with the Foster Hewitt Memorial Trophy. So
1: well
0: congratulations.
1: Deserved. He's a legend.
0: To Chris Cuthbert, our champ today.
1: Love his call.
0: Wonder if the Zone can get him back to do Saturday Night Football. You think? That'd be fun. I love Chris Cuthbert's football calls and hockey calls. Meanwhile, the latest in sports, the Jays taking on the Atlanta Braves, the best team in baseball. And Toronto, it was 1-1 against the Braves. Three-game losing streak for Toronto. Tonight, Victor Wembanyama and the Spurs open up the NBA Finals against the New York Knicks. Of course, New York is buzzing. They're trying to end quite the drought. It has been 53 years. Since the New York Knicks won their last. Yeah, 1973. And a report out of Quebec City says the CFL Quebec and some investors could be looking at it, a 25,000-seat stadium in the future to house a 10th team in the Canadian Football League.
1: Maybe Stu isn't ruining the league.
0: Maybe. Coming up tomorrow on the Green Zone, Dave Naylor continues his CFL preview series. We'll also go to Raleigh, North Carolina, talk to Tom Galletti of NHL.com ahead of game number two. And Joanne Polak, she is the chair of Football Canada on a new flag football pilot project for women's flag football in youth sports. It all starts at 2 tomorrow on 980 CJME and 650 CKOM.
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0: It is 6 o'clock. Here's what you'll remember about today, June 3rd, 2026. A community in fear and a shooter on the lam.
1: We are still very much concerned.
0: Getting a grip on the wildfire threat.
2: That's all that we're really missing was a good rainfall.
0: And evacuees finally getting to head home.
3: I just hated that we had to evacuate.
0: In Saskatoon, it is cloudy and 15. In Regina, partly sunny and 17.